0: leaders were flying in for the United Nations General Assembly. Significant delays are expected through the rest of the day. Ontario has fined ticket reseller StubHub Canada $20,000 under a recent law capping the prices of resale tickets. This is the Canadian Press. In sports, rookie Trey Savage was picked up to start the Toronto Blue Jays tonight against the Baltimore Orioles. He was reinstated from Toronto's 15-day injured list this afternoon, having recovered from left knee inflammation. The Blue Jays are three games back of the Chicago White Sox for the American League's final wildcard spot, with six regular season games left. Alex Ovechkin is day-to-day with a lower body injury, less than 2 weeks before the Washington Capitals season opener. The NHL's career goal-scoring leader did not play in Washington's preseason opener against Boston yesterday, and a team spokesman says he didn't practice with the non-game group either. Guard Jaden Bradley has signed a multi-year contract with the Toronto Raptors. The 6'3", 205-pound Bradley was picked in the second round, 50th overall, by the Raptors in this summer's NBA draft. And Doc Rivers turned down an offer to become an NBA analyst for NBC after retiring as a player in 1996 because he couldn't promise he wouldn't become a coach.
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3: Forecast cooler temperatures for the remainder of the week includes the overnight tonight down to single digits. We're looking at a low of 9 with partly cloudy skies. Through the day tomorrow, we've got a light gusting winds about 50 kilometers an hour, 17 degrees with a mix of sun and cloud. A mix of sun and cloud on Wednesday as well, trying to get up to 18 degrees. A mix of sun and cloud, 18 on Thursday. Friday, lots of sunshine and 20.
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6: AI has taken over the world. There was that one piece that said there's like a 10% chance that it's going to kill us all. And then the AI bosses were like, we need to slow down. We could use a governing body. But I read online, and I don't even know if it's true, but it's actually the AI bosses that are putting together the governing body. Like, it's kind of wild when it comes to all that. And then the president of the United States says, all you need is a high IQ president. That's his new phrase, by the way, high IQ. And then now the bosses are going to speak elsewhere in the world. It's wild. Cybersecurity and tech analyst Ritesh Kotak is here. 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Takeaways, because Ritesh, I think this is unsettling for most of us Gemini search users for the AI, that this stuff is pretty scary because we don't get it.
7: Yeah, it's only getting scarier. Look, there have been some very high documented situations here. The first one being that happened, I think it was now a few months. Honestly, everything feels like a big blur right now in this space, where the AI that was being tested by OpenAI was able to break out of a sandbox environment. So by the way, I don't believe the sandbox environment was actually connected to the internet, but somehow agents were able to talk to each other, make up their own little language, break out, go and hack a company, and then kind of clean up the logs to show that they weren't actually there. And, you know, you get that, and then you get some high-profile individuals from different tech companies, the most notable one from Anthropic, actually quitting and saying, look, there's a 10% chance that this is going to kill humanity. It just, the list goes on and on, but I'll share a quick example. We got asked the other day, okay, Ritesh, like, these AI agents are just going to go and answer my emails and make social media posts and do all that. Like, how can that actually be harmful? And what I tell them is, look, you might ask the prompt or the agent to go out and book a flight for you, for example. All right, so it's going to go ahead and book a flight. Seems kind of normal. But what happens if it cheats? And it doesn't tell you that it cheats. Where it finds a vulnerability in the software on the website, is actually able to go in and kick somebody off that flight to give you that seat.
6: Like hack the manifest style?
7: Hack the manifest, right? And that's, and you will never know. You're going to be like, I got my seat. I got the price that I wanted. This AI is great. But the stuff that happened behind.
6: Let me add one thing to that too, because I didn't think that, I mean, that's very nefarious of you. But you are the security guy. But I had thought, what if it actually manufactured a fake receipt, manufactured a fake transaction, and gave you a fake boarding pass, and delivered all these things to your email, so you thought you were booked, but then you get to the airport and they're like, no, you don't have a ticket on this. We don't know. This is fake. Right? Like, so there's that too. So it could lie to you or it could be tricky.
7: Yeah. And most people don't only have one agent. They'll have multiple agents. So these agents starting to talk to each other saying, how are we going to deceive Ritesh or Shane, in the process? And these are very real scenarios that could technically happen. In some cases, some stuff that's even worse than that has happened. So this is where these calls come in saying, look, we need better oversight. We need third party evaluators. We got to take this stuff seriously. This is not something that we can just talk about hypotheticals. You know, like a year ago, it's like, AI is great. It's going to create all these efficiencies, and now AI is going to kill us, right? So the conversation has changed, and so has the responsibility on these companies to do more and be more transparent.
6: Okay, this is wild. AIs talking to each other. It's also been researched that AI is particularly lazy, glosses over things, talks to other AI, and in that whole take over the world conversation, they found parts of the conversation that were happening on a third party forum between different AI agents, that they were talking about how they could do less work and make it look like they were doing work. So we talk about employees being lazy today, and that is immediately being reflected to us by the computers trying to make shortcuts, as you describe.
7: Yeah, look, it's definitely going to find the least frictionless way possible to get its end results. And it only works by the prompts. You know, the prompt being in that example around, you know, book something for me. And you think that's going to go ahead and just book it for you, like the way a human being would, right? Like, what are we going to do? We're going to go to our favorite search engine, look for the cheapest days to fly, right? We're going to go and pick that flight. We'll go ahead and use our credit card and we'll pay for it. We might buy insurance. You know, the list goes on and on, but those are like human processes. And then yes, can they be automated? Obviously they can be automated, but we don't know what's going on behind the covers. And this whole idea, and this has been something that's been discussed for years. It's the, you know, it falls under the technical term of algorithmic transparency of how exactly are these decisions being made. Years ago, we're talking about the bias that was being baked into these algorithms, and are the outputs going to be biased, and how do we weed out the bias? Who's actually programming the algorithms? That was a conversation we were having, especially when facial recognition was coming out. I remember being a part of those debates and having those conversations, but now it's gone well beyond that. And this is on the edge of criminality in some cases. And, the train has left the station.
6: Mm-hmm. Yeah, you're right. Or the plane has left the airport. To your example.
7: Fair enough.
6: But can you imagine you're sitting on a flight and all of a sudden they bring you a bottle of champagne and you're like, what's this? And they're like, oh no, this, you bought this part of your ticket. You paid for it. It's like, I don't even drink or whatever, right? Like, it's like because your AI decided you've been stressed out at work and it bought you a bottle of champagne because you mentioned it once. Like, that's wild.
7: Yeah. Or in my case, it'd probably be a bottle of tequila on that flight. Yeah. but you make a very interesting point here, Shane, and that is, and this is a conversation, that I've been having with different organizations and people. And that is, these AI agents are going to go out and make purchases on your behalf. What happens is when those purchases mess up, who's responsible? Is it the credit card company? Would they cover you? You know, there are these chargeback processes. There are, ways of mitigating, you know, dealing with the vendors and saying, look, sure, I want a refund and stuff like that. But you can't say the AI did it, right?
6: Well, yeah, but that's like, just it. The AI is working on your behalf. That'd be like if I gave you my credit card and you used my PIN number and then you went and bought something. I'm like, oh no, I didn't buy that. They're like, yeah, but it was your PIN and your card. I'm like, oh yeah, but that was Ritesh. Well, exactly. Who's Ritesh? Well, he's my friend. Well, why did he have a card? Well, I gave it to him. Okay, so now you don't want what Ritesh bought. You need to try to return it. It's like, you know what I mean? Like, if the AI is working on your behalf, it's not going to apply.
7: Yeah, and that's a phenomenal example, right? And that's exactly the issues that we're facing, and that is all these companies are now making AI agents to go out and make our lives easier. I'm using air quotes here, our lives easier, right? But that's not the case. That's really not the case when things go wrong. Look, 90% of the time it's gonna seem like it's going right. My life is so much easier. I'm getting great deals. Oh, this is great. But that 10% of the time when it goes wrong, or 1% or 5% or whatever that number is, I can assure you it's gonna be an absolute nightmare and a headache, to deal with. And these are things that we just haven't figured out. It's that classic conversation where legislation and policy cannot keep up with the rate of change in technology.
6: Have you been following the AI Cafe at all? The one that it's completely run by AI as a test?
7: It's not great. That particular example, good. But yeah. Well, we've seen that, right? We've seen that with Amazon.
6: Yeah.
7: Right? Where you can just walk into the store and there's a bunch of technology that knows what you're picking up, making recommendations. Like, so you know,
6: this AI, in this case, what it did was, is it, as food spoilage on the ledger became a big deal, it started ordering, it decided the best way to avoid food spoilage was ordering canned tomatoes. There was nothing in the menu or the recipe that had tomatoes, or canned tomatoes for that matter, but it was solved spoilage with a truckload of canned tomatoes. if we take this, and maybe one last question, Ritesh, is that if AI goes rogue around the world and is willing to do all of these things, and then we give it access to our computer to do our banking, to do our emails, to sort all these things, sort our photos, is it going to delete our photos? It seems like way too much to me.
7: Yeah, and look, it comes down to individuals' level of trust and what your willingness to give it access to certain things, but that's the way the world is headed, right? We're getting into this agentic AI era. It's, what is your comfort level with this? And clearly you're going to have outliers that are going to say, agents, run my life, right? Yeah. And you're going to have other people that are going to say, I want nothing to do with this, and that's okay as well, right? And I think that's what it's going to come down to, is comfort level. But on the mere fact, and I think the conversation is, if you're a vendor, responsibility is important. It can't be an afterthought.
6: Discomfort is where it sits with me. Ritesh Kotak, get connected online. No AI agents on his website, I promise. Thanks, brother.
7: Thank you.
6: All right, coming up for you next, Shane Hewitt and the Night Shift. We are going to dig into the biggest stories of the week.
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6: Not today.
24: No pressure, though. No pressure.
6: No pressure at all. This is interesting because, Karen, maybe talk about your background a little bit inside municipal politics because you've spent some time there.
24: Yeah, my career in municipal politics was from 2003 to 2014, and I was a city councillor and chair of the TTC. So I had a great run at City Hall in municipal politics, got to learn about the issues that matter for the people in the city, and was a really great run.
6: Yeah, in Toronto.
24: In Toronto.
6: Yeah, and Jimmy Zuber's in Montreal. You also have municipal political experience. Help us understand yours.
25: Yeah, I worked with the first female mayor of Montreal after 375 years, Valerie Plante, for 8 years as a as a special advisor to her. It was great 8 years. Valerie chose not to run for re-election again. And I think after 8 years, I needed a little bit of a break too. But it was great to see how the apparatus works and how things work. And certainly, Karen with the TDC, we have the STM over here. That's a whole, another animal in itself, because obviously a lot depends on provincial and sometimes even federal financing and so on, and you're dealing with things. But it was it's a great experience, and the one thing I've always liked about municipal, it's the one where you're closest to the people, where your decisions that you make don't impact people just 6 months or a year or 2 years down the road, but tomorrow morning. So, you know, I've always said you can cut $1 billion off the budget federally, and people look, say, okay, that's pretty bad. Take away a parking spot, and they're at City Hall with the pitchforks.
6: Right? Like, that's the craziest thing about municipal politics. It's interesting because municipal politics lands right in your backyard. And I mean, literally and metaphorically speaking, is people start to connect to it so much, so differently than they would the bigger picture of politics. Now, the reason why municipal politics is on the conversation tonight is that Ontario this fall is going through their municipal elections. BC is also going through municipal elections. Third Saturday in October, Ontario's fourth Monday in October, typically. Manitoba and PEI is also on this year. Now, Quebec was just last year, so that one, Alberta, Quebec were last year. Newfoundland, Labrador were last year. New Brunswick comes up in 2030. I'm not sure exactly why there. And then Nova Scotia, Saskatchewan were 2028 for the next one. So I actually didn't know that all provinces were on the same cycle, so that's... It's actually news to me. I knew that some were, but I've recently found out that they all are on the same cycle, just their own version of the same cycle. So let's start with that then, Karen. What's one thing that the voters need to understand, perhaps that we don't, when it comes to municipal elections? Big, wide open question. Take that where you may. Yes. What do the voters really need to know?
24: It's interesting because, to your point, municipal politics affects, and municipal services affect people from the minute they get up in the morning, turn on the light, brush their teeth, make their coffee. It's all, you know, water, electricity, walk out the front door, the roads, sewers. And when it's all working, it's all being taken for granted. But when things start to break down, that's when people really pay attention, because it impacts them almost immediately. And, you know, I can't speak for voters across the country, but there's no question that in Toronto, we have some unique pressures. And we are feeling the pressures of an unaffordable city. We're also feeling the impacts of crime and safety and how that's impacting our sense of community. And so for those running for mayor, I think the two things that they need to address in order to have people pay attention is, you know, how is a city going to address affordability issues within their remit? Because, of course, they can't impact everything. But, you know, what are the things that they're going to do to help make life more affordable? And also, you know, what are the steps are they going to take to create the sense of safety that's been eroding over the last few years for those who live in Toronto, who are feeling unsafe, not just in their homes, but on the TTC and in the parks? You know, what is the plan to address that? Because the reality is, when you don't feel safe in your home, it undermines your entire sense of community. Yeah. And so it really is an important issue for people, and they need to understand that that those that are running for office, like, truly understand the impact and also have a sense of what needs to be done.
6: Yeah, it's like having an unpredictable neighbor, right? Yeah. That you always feel a little bit of stress. And every village, city, small town has their own version of that, of what matters to them. Probably all lands in the realm of cost of utilities and property taxes. I mean, let's be honest. But much like you said, Karen, on a federal level, like, if something goes wrong with the passport system or the tax system, we don't really find out until we go to get a passport or try to call the CRA, right? Whereas when the water goes out, we notice it right away. It's quite interesting. Jimmy Zubris, is that capturing attention that Karen talks about? Like, what do voters need to know about their municipal business or council?
25: So if I go on a general thing, I'm going to say just two things very quickly, and I think Karen probably will agree with me. Number one, municipally is, I think, the only level where we have set elections, right? Federally and provincially, now they've sort of gone where they want set dates. But it's the only time where you get elected, you got 4 years to get something done. That's the first thing. The other thing, too, one thing when councillors tell me I want to run for elections, I always tell them there's two things I want you to keep in mind. Number one, it's 6 months. Can you handle the heat for 6 months? Because I just give you an example. You change the street direction in front of the house because, you know, in front of your house because, you know, it's not safe and so on. For 6 months, you're hearing grief. I have to go around. I drive my kid, whatever. But after 6 months, if you can take the heat, maybe it's a better change. Maybe it's more safe. Maybe you'll come out and say, hold on a second. Now I can walk to the park with my kid. And I don't have, you know, this through traffic, whatever. And I can give that example for all of things. The other second thing is when it comes to municipal, I always tell politicians is, especially those of us that are in the areas where we get a lot of snow, is you will never just look at snow the same way again.
24: That's true.
25: That's $1 million off your budget right away. As soon as you see the snowfall coming down,
24: yeah.
25: You know, plus the amount of complaints you get. So, look, when nowadays, the one of the issues is, municipal's not immune to the same problems that we're having at the federal and the provincial level. When I say same problem, the same issues that we're having at those levels. Karen mentioned security. I can mention homelessness being part of that security. Homelessness is an issue across Canada. Now I can go even further and say it's mental health, which is falls on provincial and so on. But I think a lot of the issues, affordability, taxes, right? Because municipally, I know in Montreal, it's something like 90% of our taxes are property taxes, right? It's, you're not getting, you know, the parking tickets and that. That's a, you know, even other stuff. It's small compared to it, which means that it's coming straight out of your pocket, right? And you have to raise the rents if you have tenants and so on, right? There's a chain effect. So how are you going to keep rents low? How are you going to keep things affordable? And you want to solve the homeless problem. One of it is you have to be able to provide affordable housing to all these people that are unhoused. And I can go on, but there are problems that occur today. And one of the things, if you're, you know, with a municipal election happening, is one of the things I always tell people, and I remember it was a big key for us, was how are you going to work with the provincial government? It doesn't matter if it's Olivia Chow, who, you know, comes from an NDP background, or Ford, who's more conservative, or, you know, you can go across the country. In our case, we had a CAC government, which they hadn't even elected any people on the island of Montreal except one person. How are you going to work with them? Because, you know, there's the old saying, right? Federal has the money, provincial has the power, and municipal has the problems. So yeah, you got to figure out all those three.
6: Well, that's actually a great statement, Jimmy. And I'm curious to where this goes next, because voters see debates, they see candidate forums, they see all these things, but I'm not sure voters know what they want, or they know what the problems are, but what do they actually want it to look like? So how do we navigate all of that? And here I live in a village of 1,000 people. The entire county is 3,000 people. So everything gets amplified, and I can't think of more important time for people to get involved and at least to understand what's going on there now. Okay, it's our Monday study. Jimmy Zubris is here. Karen Stintz, what do politicians need to...
0: Forecast cooler temperatures for the remainder of the week includes the overnight tonight down to single digits. We're looking at a low of 9 with partly cloudy skies. Through the day tomorrow, we've got a light gusting winds about 50 kilometers an hour, 17 degrees with a mix of sun and cloud. A mix of sun and cloud on Wednesday as well, trying to get up to 18 degrees. A mix of sun and cloud, 18 on Thursday. Friday, lots of sunshine and 20.
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1: Okay, it's time to get into the foods. Alyssa B. is here.
2: Yeah.
1: Holistic nutritionist. Alyssa B. is at nourished.ca. And you can get connected with recipes and stuff. That's one of the coolest things. I mean, Alyssa's pretty cool. But the recipes are fantastic. And, I mean, we still make those protein energy ball looking things that you have on there.
2: I know what those are. Yep. Yeah. I have a lot of those protein energy balls. Those are good.
1: Yeah. So we still make those. And that's from years ago. Like Alyssa and I have been doing this for years now.
2: We have been.
1: And so we still make those great snacks, all the things. So if you are looking for some recipe ideas, mm-hmm. go to nourished.ca. You can learn about the courses that are available. There might be something there too that you really like.
2: I also just have try some new things. E-books.
1: Oh, really?
2: Yeah.
1: I didn't know that.
2: Yeah.
1: How about that?
2: Yeah. Learning something new all the time, aren't we?
1: We are. So we've been talking about food on a bit of a more basic level lately.
2: Mm-hmm.
1: A lot about protein. Protein is everything these days. I'm pretty sure, like, they add protein to your protein. I'm pretty sure that if you go buy chocolate, you buy chocolate with protein added these days.
2: What about the protein water these
1: protein
2: days?
1: Protein water.
2: Like, wow.
1: Like protein broccoli. I made that one up. But far off.
2: No protein broccoli, but you know what the broccoli is?
1: Well, it's good for you.
2: Fiber.
1: Right. Which is, I saw a lady, and she was a lady who was not very healthy. And
2: okay.
1: She had in her cart, and this is, I know, but I'm not judging. She just wasn't very healthy. She was in like the little scoot cart that you get when you go to the grocery store. And what no judgment, because I don't know what she's going through, but in her basket was pharmaceuticals, Metamucil, and chocolate.
2: Metamucil and chocolate.
1: Right. And I was like, okay, you know, you got the Metamucil. Great. How about food? And so it was interesting that the perspective, just to be able to see it and go, okay, these are the decisions that, and again, that's not a judgment statement. That's just observing someone's decisions mm-hmm. and going, oh, we have a chance to make these decisions all day, every day. And if we're going to talk about the basics like protein and stuff, fiber is one of them, especially with the Metamucil conversation.
2: Yes.
1: We can be better at, I think.
2: Fiber should be everyone's best friend. So move over protein. That is super important protein, but we're all forgetting the fiber piece. Fiber is, when I say it should be your new best friend, it should be because it improves our digestion. It lowers the cholesterol. It helps control your weight management. It protects your heart. It helps feed the good bacteria in your gut. And when that is working really well, not only is you in better shape immunity, but it's also mood boosting. So it's really important. Also, having lots of fiber can help reduce certain amounts of cancer. So having enough fiber in your diet should be the number one thing. If you're trying to improve your nutrition, think about your fiber intake. And for the average adult, it's between 30 and 35 grams of fiber per day. And that isn't actually that much. If we can break it down, we all can eat. If you're eating a whole food diet, we all can get fiber in raspberries, in blackberries, in sweet potatoes, in avocado, oats, nuts, beans. I mean, fiber is abundant in these natural foods. And tip, keep the skin on. So when you're eating pears are one of those fruits that have a tremendous amount of fiber. Keep the skin on. Your apples, keep the skin on. Carrots, I mean, my grandmother used to peel the carrots. I don't know why, but the fiber is living in the peel.
1: Oh,
2: so wash them really well and eat the peels. Sweet potatoes, lots of fiber. Regular potatoes, lots of fiber, but keep those skin on.
1: So potatoes, by the way, my new favorite on the barbecue. I used to Ooh. Always do like the foil and the potatoes and all the things on the barbecue. All I do now is sort of olive oil on the potato, coarse grind salt, put it on the barbecue. That's it.
2: So good, Shane.
1: It
2: so
1: is the,
2: good.
1: But it is the best way to eat potatoes, even like yellow ones, red ones, not just like big old bakers.
2: And how easy is that? How easy is that?
1: But it tastes so good. Okay, so but let me ask you this, though. The hard part about fiber is the part nobody wants to talk about, is that if you're not using the toilet, you're getting plugged up, and then mm-hmm. those toxins are still in your body, right? So like fiber, as we know it,
2: It helps you go to the bathroom.
1: Yeah, that's what I mean. Like, so it's a big part of all of those things. And so it really does set you on a course of getting the bad stuff out anyway.
2: Yes. Yes. No, your digestion tract, like we need these foods to help move things through it. So that's why I say think of fiber as your best friend, because it really helps things get going and moving. And when you're adding fiber to your diet, if you're wanting to increase your fiber, it's really good to drink a lot of water. So if you're someone that's saying like, hey, you know what? I think I should be one of those people that need more fiber in your diet, because the average Canadian, average American are only getting about 20 grams of fiber. We need, again, 30 to 35 grams of fiber per day. So if you are looking to increase your fiber, I would suggest start slowly, adding in these higher fiber foods. And then when you're doing that, drink lots of water, and you shouldn't have a problem. You shouldn't have a problem going to the bathroom. It will get things moving and you will feel so much better. A lot of times we're feeling sluggish. We've got brain fog. We're tired. Sometimes this is because we're not moving enough and the things in our body are getting trapped. Fiber helps, for lack of a better word, to push it out. And this keeps our digestion healthy, strong, and moving.
1: So the lady in the scoot cart, I mean, Metamucil, yeah, supplementing all those things too, I'm guessing probably for the topic that we're talking about. It's a long-term solution forever, for generations. But what are your thoughts on that stuff? Because I know a lot of people are taking those things.
2: I think if you know what? There's no problem with taking fiber supplements, right? I think if you can't get it from your Whole Foods, obviously that's my number one choice, is to get it from the whole food diet. But if you're not able to, and lots of us aren't able to, then Metamucil. I really like psyllium husk. That is a natural, very high fiber supplement. It's basically a powder. You mix it into your water and you drink it. Be careful with that. Just start with like a teaspoon a day and move up, because it is very active and it goes through you and it does make you go to the bathroom, but that's a very natural alternative, and you got to drink a ton of water again. I also think chia seeds are an amazing way to get more fiber into your diet, and you can use that as a supplement, but you can put it in yogurt, you can put them in baked goods, and that really helps the fiber in you. But all of these supplements, they're all tools that we can use, and these are natural supplements. Also, high brand cereal, I know that people mix bran into their water to help get things going. That also is a great choice.
1: So what's a recipe that is high in fiber that we wouldn't think that is high in fiber? Like something, the meal that we eat.
2: Okay, you ready for my favorite fudgy, most delicious brownie recipe, which is on my website?
1: Yeah.
2: It is high fiber. It uses chocolate, sweet potatoes with the skin, and black beans, and a little bit of oat flour, I believe. And we are getting, and it doesn't taste like anything healthy. I know people are like, well, black beans and sweet potato. It's so easy to make. You basically heat up the sweet potato in the oven, take out the flesh, mash up the flesh, and then while it's still hot, you melt the chocolate in, you puree the black beans, and you incorporate it, add all the other things that are in the recipe, pop it in the oven, out comes a chewy, gooey, most delicious black bean brownie, and I would say each little square would be like anywhere between 6 to 10 grams of fiber, depending on how big you cut it.
1: Really?
2: I will give you that recipe so you can try it, Shane, that your viewers have it and your listeners have it. Nobody knows. Even my little kids, when they were little, they had no idea that there were black beans and sweet potatoes in there.
1: Really? Mm-hmm. Vegetable brownies. What the heck?
2: Yeah. Okay, I'm going to bring you those.
1: Okay, so one other meal, dinner style, that's simple and easy, just off the top of your head. Doesn't have to be a recipe.
2: You can do quinoas, you can do rices, you can do whole grain pastas, you can switch any type of pasta, sub it out for like a lentil pasta, any type of lentils and beans, load it up with like a pasta primavera would be a perfect fiber-packed dinner. Super easy. Take some of that broccoli that we saw in her cart, add it with a whole grain pasta or a legume pasta, and add in some peas, some edamame, and you have a beautiful high fiber dinner.
1: Okay. Adding things. Step one.
2: Vegetables.
1: Nourished.ca.
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1: Scam calls, spam calls, robocalls, choose your poison. I seem to be getting a lot of them. I thought we could have a conversation about it. That's why Carmi Levy is here. 71010, are you getting more scam calls or spam calls to your phone? Which is funny because you get the one that possibly spam on the phone and you answer it. It is actually legit. And then the ones that don't say possibly spam seem to be spam. And they're all sort of met with the same thing. It's either a deadline that just hangs up. Like it's almost testing to see if your number is real. It usually comes with the same prefix as yours, area code plus prefix. Or it goes, psh, hello? And then you have somebody that's not professional and they're like, good afternoon, I'm calling from Joe's Furnace Cleaning, right? It's not even a level of polish on it. On the other end of the line. So are you getting these, Carmi Levy?
15: I am, and like to the point of annoyance that I used to get one every once in a while, every few days, every few weeks, whatever. Now there's some days where I will receive multiples of them, sometimes in, you know, one after the other, close proximity to each other. And they all sort of have the same thing. They're often from, you know, claiming to be from a telecommunications company or a financial services company, my bank, or a bank that I've never done business for, but they think that I do. And so, yeah, there's something. Things definitely changed over the last number of months. The volume of these calls is going up. I'm assuming it's technology because thanks to things like AI, it allows scammers to cover far more ground, to scale up their activities, and it also it allows anyone to be a scammer. In other words, you don't have to be an expert at setting up a call center or finding the right scripts to, you know, sort of ply your scam on unsuspecting victims. You can just literally subscribe to a service and it can turn you into a scammer in, you know, one quick move as long as you have a credit card.
1: It's kind of wild. Which one do you find more? Do you get the deadline? Do you get the someone trying to sell you a new deal on a cell phone? Do you get the furnace cleaning as a popular one in the fall?
15: Yeah, definitely duct cleaning has always been big and it's as big now as it's ever been. So I enjoy those because I get to share my duck impression with them and that's usually when they hang up. But I'm also seeing a lot of telecommunications related calls. So why, you know, people claiming to be from a wireless service company saying that they can offer me a better deal for, my smartphone or maybe my home internet and television services, you know, basically trying to, you know, pretend to be legitimate. And, you know, my answer to them always is, you know, you wouldn't answer an unsolicited call from even if they claim to be a legitimate source, on the phone, have them send you what they have, and then you can consider it at your leisure. And of course, they never send it to me when I ask.
1: Yeah, of course. Isn't that the case?
15: Surprise.
1: Yeah. Well, it is interesting when you start to challenge them because the professionalism is grossly lacking, right? Mm-hmm. You know, here's a tip. You want to be a scammer? Be nice to people.
15: Yeah.
1: But they generally, I'll say, like they'll call and I'm like calling from whatever mobile company, which is not mine. And I'm like, not interested. Thanks. Have a nice day. And they don't even say, okay, thanks, and it's just click gone, right? Like they're, and we have to understand a couple of things though. There are reports that some of these people can be in like a slave camp, right? Like a work camp that they're just forced to do it. And if they don't meet their quota, then they're in trouble, right? I mean, so the people themselves, maybe they're scammers. Maybe they're also innocent victims in all this. They could be told that it's a normal job. There's a lot to be considered here, but the reality is they still keep coming, Carmi, and it doesn't seem to stop.
15: Exactly. And, you know, my, you know, response, sort of the thing that we should not do is never feed into the process. And so, sometimes I'll pick up because it looks like it comes from a legitimate number or it looks like, as you said at the beginning, it looks like it's a local number. So they are spoofing call display or caller ID to make it look like it's a number that you would pick up because I don't answer, numbers that I don't recognize, or private numbers. I'm trying to condition myself to not pick up the phone more. That's kind of hard because I like to talk. But that's one way because the very act of picking up the phone signals to the scammers that your number is live and then it gets entered into the database and then others will call as well. It'll be shared with other scammers. And so, don't pick up don't engage. There are reports in some cases that they are recording your voice, and that can be used in voice cloning situations.
1: Oh, interesting.
15: Exactly. Or if they ask you questions and you answer them as if you believe they're legitimate, you may be sharing private information that can then be used against you in further attacks as well. So be super careful about what you do share on the phone when they call you, because that information can ultimately be used in damaging ways too. Don't divulge private information to anyone who is not authenticated that they are in fact who they say they are.
1: I still have a 403 from Alberta. I haven't changed my phone number in today's world. Why bother?
15: Yeah.
1: And it's so I often get, oh, furnace cleaning in your area, blah, blah, blah. I said, oh, you're in Ottawa. And they're like, oh. And
15: it's quite the commute.
1: Yeah, they don't even, oh, well, we can service you in Ottawa. Are you a Calgary company? Yeah, oh, yeah, we can come. And so they obviously don't know the geography, right?
15: Right.
1: So it is interesting. But they do, it seems telling because the number is generally so close to yours.
15: Yeah. Yeah, and that's a technical trick, and unfortunately, I think it's a commentary on the integrity of our phone network that call display can be so easily spoofed. And so, whenever I hear from people, oh, but it looked like a legitimate number, don't ever assume the call display is in fact real because it probably isn't.
1: How else do we go about hiding these things? Because not answering the phone is not a thing. I mean, the one time you miss a payment from the bank and they're trying to call you to give you a heads up, right? And there was a time where I went through that with a banking thing and I got a text message. This is like, you know, Joe Blow, president of RBC. If that's not, I don't mean it as a slight, but that's what it was. And it was like, I'm like, there's no way they would put the CEO's, you know, name on the text message to validate it. Right. Mm-hmm. And so I have no idea if it was a mistake or not, but.
15: Review the communication processes with your key companies. So things like bank, insurance company, you know, telecommunications company, whatever. So in your account setup, you can actually dictate, you know, they will call or they will text or they will email, and make sure that you know what that is and what that looks like. And if you're not sure, call them and ask or go into a branch and ask. That way you'll know what a legitimate message or outreach or call looks like. And then it'll be harder for, you know, sort of anyone to fool you into believing otherwise.
1: Okay, here's my tip. You ready?
15: Yeah. Yeah.
1: I have one email address that I use for financial stuff only.
15: A throwaway, so, yeah.
1: It's like a total, it's a jambalaya of letters and numbers that mean something to me, but they won't mean anything to anybody else. And the only people that have those emails are the banks and financial institutions. So if I get somebody who says, hey, we're calling from, you know, Red Bank, and I'm like, can we email you at, right?
15: Yeah.
1: And then that's like, oh, that's not the, that's somehow it's been leaked, like my phone number, my email address and some sort of app leak or something. And they got, you know, my personal email address, but they didn't get my banking email address. That was one really, really good tell. Cause then anything that comes in that's not from that email, I know is not from a bank. And then also if anything comes in from anything that's not a bank that's on that email, that means the bank is leaking.
15: Exactly.
1: So I think that's a good solution. Any other suggestions?
15: It is. And look at your email provider, whoever you're using. They often allow you to create aliases. And so you can create different aliases for different purposes, and then have specific private, addresses as well as addresses that you use for particular purposes. So that's a great way of tracking sort of who has access to it and where that outreach is coming from. And do they in fact know who you are? That's a really great strategy.
1: Yeah. So kind of like Gmail, you could have like Carmemail.
15: Yeah.
1: And you could have like bill payments at carmemail.com or something, right?
15: That's exactly it. And so it allows you to control sort of that inbound messaging stream, and it allows you to determine legitimacy when those messages hit your inbox. Otherwise, especially if you're using the same sort of primary email address for everything, makes it very difficult to tell. And then, of course, over the years, that email address does get leaked inevitably, and at some point it'll become subject to some very significant amounts of spam. Whereas if it's a relatively new account that hasn't been shared publicly, it'll be relatively clean and kind of easy to track and monitor inbound traffic.
1: They come in clusters. What's a cluster for you? 3, 4, 6?
15: Yeah, I'd say about 3-4 a day. Sometimes like within like minutes of each other. And so obviously they're talking to each other. It's the same call center. It's the same algorithm. It's the same system or platform. It's just decided, oh, he answered his phone. He's an easy mark. Let's just call him
1: back.
15: Again.
1: Mm-hmm. I find it on weekends too. Seems to be higher, but that could be.
15: Yeah. Yeah. No, yeah. Yeah. It's a weekend.
1: Even the scammers know we're busy at work. Crazy.
15: Sure they do.
1: Carmi Levy, scam calls seem to be on the.
16: forecast, cooler temperatures for the remainder of the week includes the overnight tonight down to single digits. We're looking at a low of 9 with partly cloudy skies. Through the day tomorrow, we've got a light gusting winds about 50 kilometers an hour, 17 degrees with a mix of sun and cloud. A mix of sun and cloud on Wednesday as well, trying to get up to 18 degrees. A mix of sun and cloud, 18 on Thursday. Friday, lots of sunshine and 20.
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1: If you've never been to Toronto, I do suggest that you go. Downtown Toronto is very alive. It's something worth seeing. If you're a Gen Xer like me, your first introduction to downtown Toronto was Much Music, Speaker's Corner, that kind of thing. Now, Toronto largely is like that. I was there on a day recently when the Blue Jays played. And so like the entire stadium unloads into downtown. These people are walking everywhere. And then you add in other things that are happening. TIFF, for example. People everywhere. The thing that amazed me the most when I was there is how many people are there to watch the people. Not people lined up. You can tell people who are lined up to go into the movies, but the amount of people that are there to watch people. Ben is here. Ben Harrison is going to help us understand everything's going on with TIFF because it's done. He survived. Did you people watch or did you movie watch?
3: I movie watched, Shane. I saw very few celebrities, but I saw a lot of friends, hung out with a lot of people, had a lot of great catch-ups with people that I see once a year at TIFF. And I had a fantastic festival. I saw 29 films.
1: 29. Well, how many? You didn't plan to see that many, did you?
3: It's a little more than I was planning to, but not quite my all-time record. My all-time record was 45, but gosh, that was 10 years ago, Shane. And I don't have.
1: Well, you're married.
3: Yeah.
1: Now. You're not allowed to do that.
3: No.
1: But your wifey was going, and she had her own list of movies.
3: Yeah, we saw a movie together called The Stunt Driver from Canadian director Michael Dowse, starring Jay Baruchel as the legendary true-life Canadian stuntman Ken Carter, sort of the Canadian Evil Knievel. And this movie was super funny, super entertaining, is a great crowd-pleaser. I had an absolute blast with The Stunt Driver.
1: Okay, cool. So with your list of movies, now for everyone who's listening on the West Coast, by the way, VIFF is coming up October 1st. So this is a bit of a snapshot into some of the shows you can see at the Vancouver International Film Festival because of Toronto. So, okay, Ben, now because you're giving advice, you're giving a lot of regret, actually, to the people who didn't go in Toronto, but advice to the folks on the West Coast of what they might like. So let's pick three that were on your list. Thumbs up, thumbs downs, high fives, whatever it is.
3: Yeah. Tender Loving Care by director Mike Lee. Reportedly his last film at age 83, starring Cato Flynn from Widow's Bay. She just won the Emmy. This is my favorite film of the year. It was an absolutely incredible story about two social workers, their best friends in England, dealing with sort of middle age, dealing with parents that are retired, and now one of them has dementia, and they are just starting to sort of figure out what the rest of their life is going to look like. It is beautiful, it is super funny, but you'll also shed a tear or two, and it's just about what it means to take care of people, from the people in your life to society. It's really incredible, and if this is Mike Lee's last film, it's an incredible note to go out on. Loved the debut with Julianne Moore. It's one of those movies that I'm so glad I saw at the festival with about 800 people in attendance, because there are multiple moments in this movie where spontaneous applause breaks out, cheers and laughs. Julianne Moore playing a woman, her kids have moved out from her small town, her house that she's living in, and she decides to try out for the local community theater musical, directed by Paul Giamatti, great character actor. The movie, directed by Jesse Eisenberg, and this is such an entertaining movie. I would recommend it to anybody. It's been so long since we had a really, really funny movie in theaters, like a truly zany comedy.
1: Yeah, because they kind of just go to streaming first, right? Like those comedies, they sort of just, big action or whatever, big scary goes to theaters. But then, those comedies kind of just go to, lately anyway, to streaming, yeah?
3: Yeah, it's been a long time since I could say this is a comedy that you absolutely need to see in theaters. Go in as blind as possible, because the twists and turns that it takes are really something to behold when you're sitting in that theater.
1: Okay, well, that's two. Mm. What's the third of the positive? Because I am going to ask you the hard question about the negative coming up.
3: Okay, I saw a movie called Ladies and Gentlemen, Brian Mulroney, directed by Matthew Rankin, produced in partnership with the National Film Board, but it's unlike any Canadian documentary you've ever seen. It takes clips from thousands of films, advertisements, but it told as if you are on an acid trip going through the entirety of bizarre alternate Canadian history. It's not a movie that's making fun of him. It's not a movie that's poking fun, but it is a wonderful satire about what Canadian politics looked like in the 1980s and sort of the ridiculous lengths one has to go to build a coalition, to get support from the older members of the party, the new wings of the party, and how that movie ends. It ends as the tail end of the election that led to him becoming prime minister, but we don't see what happened after he became prime minister. Maybe there's going to be a part two at some point, but it is a super, super funny movie, unlike anything you've ever seen before.
1: Throwback Thursday, we've learned how different politicians spoke to one another back then too, which I'd be curious to see that part.
3: Yeah.
1: That's neat.
3: There's a lot of that, but between Joe Clark and, John Diefenbaker and even, the original Trudeau, Pierre Trudeau, the way that all of these guys are talking to each other, it is completely different from how we see it today. It's very mannered and very paused and yet, seemingly just as ridiculous.
1: All right, shows from TIFF, the Toronto Film Festival, is done. Vancouver International Film Festival starts on October 1st. Those are three of Ben's positive ones. If you missed them, you can grab them on the podcast. They'll be there for us tomorrow. Okay, so what is one, Ben, that you went in and you lined up and you went, it's on your list of all these dozens of movies you wanted to see, and you're sitting there and you're going, oh, no. This is not one of the keepers.
3: I was disappointed by a movie called The Julia Set, starring Chase Infinity. This is going to be coming out in theaters a little later on this fall. Chase Infinity was fantastic in last year's Best Picture winner, One Battle After Another. This is her first starring role. She plays a early university student. She's in first year university, and she's prepping for this really, really hard math exam. In fact, it's considered the hardest math exam in the world. Now, I didn't necessarily do all that great in high school math, didn't even take it in university. So I was curious to see how in her first starring role, Chase Infinity was going to take on this character and bring us into this interior world. Unfortunately, it kind of felt a little bit like a teen soap. It was super contrived, super corny.
1: Oh, interesting.
3: I was hoping for better, but she's got a long career ahead of her.
1: So does that your expectation being misaligned or the marketing? How does either you interpreted it wrong or you put on some sort of label like this actor is going to do this kind of thing? Or do you find it's sort of misleading in the marketing and not what you thought it was?
3: I think this was a little bit of both, to be honest with you, Shane. I think it was a little bit to do with the marketing. It was being billed as one of the big prestige films that you absolutely have to see at TIFF, very marketed forward as a serious adult drama, the kind that they don't make too often for movie theaters anymore. And then maybe a little bit of my expectation as well, because that was such an incredible debut performance. Her introductory role to audiences everywhere in that movie, One Battle After Another, that it was going to be hard to top that, I think.
1: Ben Harrison is a producer at News Talk 1010 Toronto, movie buff, loves to do the movies things. And if you listen to Deb Hutton and Jim Richards, that's Ben's work in the background. So what's your invite, Ben? Because you've shared with us before about the community of movie people. You just said earlier on seeing friends. If somebody is interested in this stuff, now TIFF is gone, VIFF is coming, and then other cities have other shows, Calgary and others too. What's your invite for someone who's never really attended these things? If they're interested in movies or the community of the people, from the people perspective, what's your invite?
3: Ooh, that's a great question. I think it's the way that you get to share a movie with somebody where the lights go down and you've never seen this movie before. Nobody's had a chance to see this movie. Oftentimes, it's a world premiere and the lights go down you don't talk to each other, your friends, for 2 hours. And then the lights come up and everybody has a different reaction. And you carry that conversation out of the theater. You're down on the street. There's thousands of people coming and going. You're in this heated debate about what you liked about the movie, what you didn't like about the movie. You're hearing from people who saw other films that you have a chance to see that perhaps you weren't going to check out. And then you find out from a friend who you take their word on it that you're going to see this movie. You go to see it. You disagree with them, and it's super, super fun to get into these debates and be the first people in the world to have these conversations about movies.
1: It reminds me of walking out of the theater with your friends. That's when the conversation starts. That's what we miss with streaming, and I've learned this, that people who attend these...
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4: Three things we learned today, Shane Hewitt and The Night Shift. 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On three things, municipal politics today, city by city, we're across Canada, so that's tough to dig into. We did get some insights though from Montreal and Toronto, elections in BC right now and in Ontario. So what does it look like when you dig into this? Our Monday study panel is where we started in conversation about municipal politics. Get close to the people with Jimmy Zubris and Karen Stintz.
5: It's a great experience, and the one thing I've always liked about municipal, it's the one where you're closest to the people, where your decisions that you make don't impact people just 6 months or a year or 2 years down the road, but tomorrow morning. So, you know, I've always said you can cut $1 billion off the budget federally, and people look, say, okay, that's pretty bad. Take away a parking spot, and they're at City Hall with the pitchforks.
4: Isn't it, yeah. Right? Like, that's the craziest thing about municipal politics. It's interesting because municipal politics lands right in your backyard, and I mean literally and metaphorically speaking, is people mm-hmm. start to connect to it so much, so differently than they would the bigger picture of politics. Now, the reason why municipal politics is on the conversation tonight is that Ontario this fall is going through their municipal elections. BC is also going through municipal elections, third Saturday in October.
5: And one of the things, if you're, you know, municipal election happening, is one of the things I always tell people, and I remember it was a big key for us, was how are you going to work with the provincial government? Mm. It doesn't matter if it's Olivia Chow, who, you know, comes from an NDP background, or Ford, who's more conservative, or, you know, you can go across the country. In our case, we had a CAC government, which they hadn't even elected any people on the island of Montreal except one person. How are you going to work with them? Because, you know, there's the old saying, right? Federal has the money, provincial has the power, and municipal has the problems. So yeah. You got to figure out all those three.
4: Jimmy Zubris right there. Karen Stintz is also on the podcast. Municipal elections in BC and Ontario right now. So that's two of the biggest provinces in our country going through elections at the municipal level. So I wanted to learn about that one. John Moore, News Talk 1010 Toronto, has done that before. He's doing it again. And he helped us understand what it's like to go through a debate, moderate it, and what's really going on.
6: I think the voters just, they want to hear what the candidates have to say. And that was why in that particular debate I was referring to, I mean, where there were nine candidates and they just all yelled over each other and it was impossible. And no matter how many times I tried to rule them or gavel them to order, it just turned into an absolute mess. But, I mean, what you want is for each candidate to have an opportunity to, you know, answer each question, to offer their perspective, to stop. Here's the biggest thing. If you're moderating, you have to stop people from interrupting each other because they're going to talk over each other every time. And so you have to try to figure out, you know, how are we going to provide each of these people with some degree of equal time? I mean, honestly, I'm so grateful because I'm moderating a couple of debates between now and Election Day, and I'm so glad I don't have

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1: Dr. Mitch Shulman is here with a friendly reminder about making babies.
2: Wait a minute. I skipped that class in medical school. I have no idea how it happens.
1: No idea how it happens. No, that would be a cool doctor job, hey?
2: Like I have four kids. I don't know how they came into the world.
1: Just magic. Poof, here they are.
2: Exactly. The miracle of creation.
1: Yeah. I love it. That's so good. That'd be a cool doctor job. Hey, like every day you're delivering babies. Like that's your job. More babies. That would be a fun doctor job. No?
2: Yeah. OB is a lot of fun and a lot of doctors really enjoy doing it. Look at it. I think there can be hardly any greater joy or pleasure than helping a family bring a new one into the world and sharing that moment of elation and joy with them. Of course, there are all sorts of other things that can happen, but by and large, obstetrics is a great, great profession. And there is something special about sharing that moment with an expectant family.
1: Mm-hmm. Yeah, it's one of those good doctor moments, right? Like everyone remembers, this is the doctor that brought you in the world, right?
2: Exactly,
1: not this is the doctor
2: exactly.
1: that gave you stitches on your knee.
2: Like
1: it's a little different that way. The reason why we're here, Mitch, is when we get older, we kind of forget about some things like birth control. And it's interesting as we get older because now we've got teenagers. Now we've got young adults as kids. And so it becomes very real for them. Birth control has come up in conversation. And it's interesting for me because little things like the off-label type stuff, I don't know if that's the right term, but things like helping with acne for a young woman or a young man, well, I guess not a young man, but for a young woman, there are different things. And it's been a long time since many of us looked at some of that. So I thought we could take a look at that today.
2: Not a problem. The oral contraceptive, the birth control pill, was just revolutionary when it came out in the 60s. Remember the sexual revolution and all that? And it enabled people to control their reproductive potential in a way that had not been present and not as simple and not as straightforward. And most importantly, not under the control of the woman in the past. Now a woman could control her own fertility, control when she was going to have a child, how she was going to have the child, with whom she was going to have that child. It just opened up the doors. And for those of us who remember the 60s, it was truly a revolution. And it's made tremendous things possible. People may not be aware of it, but the oral contraceptive, the birth control pill, the pill, now there are many different forms. The most common form contains two hormones, estrogen and progestin. And what it does is it enables a woman to control her periods. Basically, you stay on the pill for 21 days, stop it for 7 days, and you have your period. Which means that if you're in a situation where you don't want to have your period, say you're traveling or something like that, you just stay on the birth control pill throughout it all, and you don't have to have a period. It helps with acne. It helps with women who suffer the premenstrual symptoms, the dysphoria, the depression, and all the other things that can sometimes happen. We've shown that the use of the oral contraceptive reduces the risk of certain cancers, cancer of the ovary, cancer of the lining of the womb, the endometrium, and perhaps colorectal and other cancers as well. And it turns out that if you compare a woman on the oral contraceptive, her chances of dying are the same as or better than a woman who's not on the oral contraceptive. So there are a lot of advantages to it. But you, as with unfortunately everything in medicine, there's always another side to it. And the presence of the estrogen increases the risk of developing what we call a deep vein thrombosis, a clot in the veins of your leg. And that clot can break off and go to your lungs, causing a clot in the lungs, a pulmonary embolus. And that can not just be painful, but actually fatal. There are reports of women dying as a result of a pulmonary embolism. Very, very, very rare. In fact, 0.01% of all the millions of women who are on the oral contraceptive. And so when I put a woman on the oral contraceptive, I warn her. If you're over the age of 35, a combined hormonal pill is not for you. If you're a smoker, a combined oral contraceptive is not the pill for you. If you have a family history of deep vein thrombosis or pulmonary emboli, this is not the method of contraception for you. Or if you yourself have a history of pulmonary embolism or clots, this is not a form of contraception for you. But for most women, it's a safe and reliable form of contraception with a very low risk of becoming pregnant and a very, very, very low risk of suffering a serious consequence. And what I also warn them is, listen, it can happen. If you find you have pain that's unexplained in the calf of a leg, if you suddenly have chest pain or shortness of breath, if you suddenly feel lightheaded or unwell, don't ignore it. This could be the sign of a pulmonary embolism, and you need to see a doctor as soon as possible, immediately, if not sooner. But again, very rare and safer than becoming pregnant. And I'm not making a judgment call here. If you just look at the straight statistics, it's 0.01% of women on the oral contraceptive who will have a life-threatening event. If you look at women in pregnancy, it's 0.0197%. In English, you're twice as likely to have a misadventure if you're pregnant than if you're on the oral contraceptive.
1: It's interesting over the course of time, and it's come up with, you know, young adults in my life, you know, my kids, they have these conversations. They ask, hey, what do you think about this? What do you think about that? I mean, talking about health with my kids is something that we do. And, even with their friends around. And so that's when I realized, oh, it's been a long time since I learned about this. And as we get older now, 50s, 60s, stuff like that, our kids are starting to go through this, and we need to learn some of these things again so we can actually bring timely information to our conversations versus the older stuff from back in the day as it was. Now, it doesn't land for everybody. Some people, their bodies don't really seem to fit well with it. And I don't mean from any sort of, like you said, specific outcomes, but they don't feel well, everything else. That's worth a quick note. Plus, has anything new off-label come from it over the course of time? Have we learned? Have they changed?
2: Well, certainly young women have a risk of depression when they're all on the oral contraceptive, and I warn them about that. But there are alternatives. You can go on a progestin-only oral contraceptive. You can use an IUD with or without hormones. And if you're concerned, you just put in an IUD without any hormones in it, and it will protect you against pregnancy. There's the vaginal ring. There's the patch. So there are many more options now than there used to be, and you can tailor what you provide to the patient, to the woman, based on her personal preferences and her lifestyle and what she wants. The advantage of the oral contraceptive is you don't have to think about it. You take a pill once a day and that's it. You have to remember that it doesn't protect you against sexually transmitted diseases. That's still a concern. Syphilis, gonorrhea have shown a dramatic increase over the last couple of years, and I think because people have forgotten about these as diseases. HIV is still out there. And then there are things like herpes and all these other diseases which can be transmitted through intimate contact. And so it's important to know about all these things. So sexual health is not just about being able to do it, but knowing how to protect yourself from the sexually transmitted illnesses, as well as preventing pregnancy, if that's something you want to do. The other advantage is you can stop the oral contraceptive, take out the IUD, not use the vaginal ring, and within a cycle or two, you should be able to become pregnant. And that's a tremendous advantage. You can now control how you go through life when you want to have your children. And so there are many more options, but you have to be aware of the pluses and the minuses and make an informed decision.
1: What about for our the perimenopause stuff? Do any of those apply to that end of the hormone spectrum, or is this only for the younger folks?
2: This is for the younger folks. Basically, if you enter into the perimenopause, hormone replacement therapy is an available option to help you through that experience. It has to be done wisely. It has to be done safely. A lot of the fears that we originally had in the original studies actually have turned out not to be as terrifying or as prevalent as we initially thought they might be. So there are many women who are on hormone replacement. And don't forget, the hormone replacement doesn't have to be in the form of an oral pill. You can use a device, a suppository-like device that you insert into the vagina to reduce the atrophy and the other things going on there. And some of that will be absorbed into the body. And for many women, that's more than enough to take care of their symptoms. I don't want to minimize. Going through the menopause can be very, very difficult. The hot flushes and all of that. But we have ways of managing them, both using hormones and not using hormones. So even there, don't give up. Don't assume that you have to suffer through it. You should have an intelligent conversation with your healthcare provider. There are many options that we can now offer you.
1: Just when you thought you were free of it, the next generation comes along and you have to talk about it all over again. Dr. Mitch Shulman, as always, thank you for the insight, my friend.
3: forecast, cooler temperatures for the remainder of the week includes the overnight tonight down to single digits. We're looking at a low of 9 with partly cloudy skies. Through the day tomorrow, we've got a light gusting winds about 50 kilometers an hour, 17 degrees with a mix of sun and cloud. A mix of sun and cloud on Wednesday as well, trying to get up to 18 degrees. A mix of sun and cloud, 18 on Thursday. Friday, lots of sunshine and 20.
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1: Dr. Lori Battito is here, psychologist, clinical practice, plus relationship expert, Shane Hewitt, no credential. when we fight in a relationship, and if you have a question that you want us to weave in here, we can do that subtly, 7-10-10. When we fight, we don't know how to unfight. It's interesting. And I think that it really comes from a place where if you're sitting with your friends, you're getting together, like, oh, how's you and Bob? You know, we always sort of summarize it in this big notion, or this big description of we're drifting. We fight a lot.
2: Oh, yeah, we fight a lot.
1: Right? Like, we don't actually necessarily get into the specifics. And there, I think that there are a lot of little things that happen along the way that could be talked about. If you feel like you're drifting a little bit, right? Like, my partner is kind of resigned. They don't really care anymore. You can't change me now. All those things that people say. And I think there are some specific things that go on that make us feel that way. Lori, what are some of the specifics?
2: Well, but how do you get there? Like, you have to, you don't just get to drifting on your own. Like, you, things happen to get to drifting. So a lot of the things I hear is I can't talk to my partner anymore. I'm not understood. I'm not heard. I'm lacking validation for my feelings. My feelings aren't considered, or we're constantly fighting about the same things and we're not resolving any of these things. So there's a buildup of resentment that causes the drift. Mm-hmm. And then you get to a point, you're like, gee, you know what? I feel so disconnected. And it goes back to what we've been talking about over the weeks is that how important that connection really is. So repair is part of that process of connection.
1: Mm-hmm. The science of repair is the phrase that we have sort of written down here, because there is a little bit of a structure to it that people can lean into. Now, repair does imply that it's broken. Broken doesn't mean like destroyed and not reparable. That's the thing, right? Like, things can be broken. Things can be fixed.
2: Yes.
1: That's important to mention that, you know, broken doesn't mean over.
2: Right. And we use the word broken, but is it really broken? It's
1: not
2: more
1: really broken.
2: About, look, it, I think
1: stress,
2: we can all,
1: maybe, fracture.
2: Yeah, and we can all attest. I think we've all felt it where we hurt our partners, and we don't do it necessarily intentionally, right? Sometimes our intentions are not to be hurtful, but we can all mess up. Like, nobody's perfect, and we can all lose it, right? And we can, some people could be mean, and some people could be a jerk at times, as long as you're not a jerk all the time. Mm-hmm. Like, sometimes that does happen, because that's just how it's the human nature.
1: Yeah,
2: right?
1: Sometimes I would say that one example that I hear when you describe it that way is sometimes we maybe come home from work and we carry that stress of work.
2: Yeah.
1: Directly into the relationship, as opposed to the experience of the stress to your partner to get help, to get listening, blah, blah, blah. And what do you do? Well, you bite their face off, because you're still stressed out from work
2: and
1: you
2: right.
1: haven't communicated that you're stressed out. I mean, that's probably
2: exactly.
1: a nice, easy way. Especially when, and you can hear the broken feeling when somebody's excited to see you come home from work, and then you come home from work and you're wound up tight, and then you bite someone's face off, and they're like, well, that's so much for that excitement. This night's gone, right? And
2: right.
1: Welcome to the feeling of broken. Yeah.
2: Exactly. And that's hurtful, right? It can feel hurtful. So how do you repair something like that? First, you have to recognize that your mood caused this. Like, it's not the other person's fault. They had nothing to do with this. You're irritable already to begin with. So you're going to be vulnerable to added stress or whatever else is going on in your head. But in order to repair something like that, like if you bite somebody's head off, you have to be able to acknowledge what you did. Like, mm-hmm. I'm sorry that I bit your head off. Like, that was, you know, I could have done this differently, right? It was uncalled for. It hurt your feelings. Like, you're acknowledging the impact of your own behavior on someone else. So, you know, so oftentimes we think of saying, I'm sorry, but I'm sorry is just the very, very beginning. It's not enough to just say, I'm sorry. You know, we've talked about love as a verb. Sorry is also a verb. You know, you have the actions are important here.
1: Well, I would, this might be very semantic, but I would add it in. Please don't say, I apologize. Because that's just acknowledges, like, I apologize. Because it's like, this is me using the mechanism of apologizing to just kind of gloss it over and move along. Although if you're going to say you're sorry, apologize for the impact, not the intention. I didn't mean to hurt you is a lot different than I just hurt you. I'm so sorry. That's not what I meant to do, but I see that I did. There's a big difference there.
2: But that's really, really important, right? You don't want to say, I'm sorry you feel that way.
1: Like, oh no, you don't want to say calm down. That's the first
2: one. Apology. No, but just saying, I'm sorry you feel that way you don't own the fact that you hurt your partner. And that's just that what we would call like a non-apology, you know. And then there's other things like, I'm sorry if I hurt you. Mm-hmm. No, you hurt me. Like, I'm be sorry you hurt me.
1: Yeah.
2: Right? Not just, I'm sorry if I hurt you. You have to, because then you're not really saying, I know what I did.
1: Yeah. Okay. So what if it goes the other way? Maybe this is too soon. If this is too soon and we can pause it for later in the conversation, tell me. Because sometimes you don't really do anything wrong and the person's in a bad place and it doesn't matter what you said, they're going to get hurt or mad right now. Right? Like sometimes you come home and you didn't actually hurt them, but they had set you up like the ball on the tee, and the minute that you said anything that was inconvenient, they just whacked it out of the park because they were just lying in wait, predator style. Like, so it does, like, it's not just like so free and clear that someone comes home, grrr, you know what I mean?
2: No, right. And look, you're right. You don't always do something wrong because somebody could be mad at you. Like they could have an already state of mind that anything you do is going to tee them off, right? It's like it could irritate them and what have you. But this is why sometimes you need to take some time, like take a time out and come back and say, you know, that was hurtful. You know, the way you talked to me was not okay. I did not appreciate the way you talked to me. And then being able to then, the repair would be, you're right. That was not a way to talk to you. I'm truly sorry. You know, I am going through my stuff and I need to find a way to check in with myself before I spew, you know, before mm-hmm. I take it out on anybody else. So you're like, there's a restitution involved here. It's like, what am I going to do next to make sure or to try for this not to happen?
1: How do you, right? Do you recognize sort of, I imagine it like a vortex, like a drain when you're circling the drain with your feelings, right? And you're trying to figure it out. That's probably the moment where you should go, yeah, I'm just sort of wallowing in this right now. This is the time to talk because timing does matter too. No.
2: Well, you want to talk not when you're at the height of, you know, not when your emotions are really, really high. Sometimes people need to take a break. You can't be chasing your partner throughout the house trying to get an answer from them when they need space first, right? Otherwise, then it escalates and escalates. You also have to learn how to de-escalate a situation.
1: So, coming up next, going to bed mad. If that's the case, you got to de-escalate it. You know, the old, grandma used to say, never go to bed mad.
2: Wrong.
1: Okay, so we're going to find out more about this. That's the question. Dr. Lori is here. It's the Love Shack. Shane Hewitt and the Night Shift, 7-10-10. If you have a question you want to send in, feel free.
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0: and find solutions, because something is going on there, and repeating the same thing is going to cause that distance that we talked about earlier, right? And you just don't want to get to a point of that level of distance that you then check out.
1: My mom was given great advice from her sister. My mom's nagging thing for my dad was he loves the newspapers, still does. But back in the day when it was always newspapers, was the black fingerprints.
0: Oh, yes, all over.
1: Yeah, it used to drive my mom bananas. And her sister said to her once, said, "You know, Trish, the day will come that you're going to miss those fingerprints." And that was it. She was like, "Yep, you're right. That's true." So it took a bit of a reframe, but that was the reset. That it doesn't mean that she didn't like it. She just found a bit of a reframe on all of it. And I always say that what's your reset place? Like where do you go? Do you go for a walk? Do you play cards? Like where's your reset place for conversation where you can talk about things and it's safe? So what are the steps for the science of repair?
0: So the steps are really important. And the first step, so again, remember, it's not just about saying, "I'm sorry." That's just never enough, because you could say you're sorry many, many times. So that's not enough. You have to acknowledge, like, "Okay, I understand what I did." So the person needs to hear that they understand what they did. Not like, "Okay, I'm sorry." Like, you know, "Leave me alone." Not that kind of thing, right?
1: Yeah.
0: Then they have to own it. They have to take responsibility. "I should not have spoken to you that way. I should not have done, you know, whatever it is." Then empathy. Your partner needs to see empathy, right? "I can see how this hurt you. I can put myself in your shoes. I can see how this hurt you." They have to express regret. "I feel terrible. I feel terrible that I made you feel this way." And then there's an action, you know, then this is the repair part, right? Next time I get angry, I'm going to take a time out. I'm going to do some breathing, and then, you know, I'll come back and talk to you calmly so that I don't lose my head. So, and then there's restitution. You can also ask, what can I do to make this right? And sometimes these are for the really big things. So don't forget, in my office, I see bigger problems, right? Like infidelity and things like that, where restitution is super important.
1: And "I'm sorry" is definitely not enough.
0: Well, that's definitely not enough. No, all these steps need to be there, and they need to be there in detail.
1: Yeah. Repetition, I guess, would matter, right? Because there are going to be breakdowns. So I feel like it's kind of like the safe word, right? Like if I'm doing that thing again, you know, say pineapple, and then I'm going to go, "Wait, what's happening?" Like, because sometimes it's a blind spot. You don't really realize that you leave the lights on or whatever.
0: Right. And see, that what you're doing now is turning the potential bickering into something light. Like, I acknowledge that I leave the lights on all the time, and it's silly, and I shouldn't, and it costs money, and it bothers you, and whatever. So help me. Like, help me, because it's something that's just not getting into my head, right? The lights. So, and if you make it something fun, like pineapple, you know, like some kind of word, then I'm going to laugh and go, "Oh yeah," you know, instead of you getting mad at me and me having to say, "Okay, I'm sorry again." Like, no, no, no, you know.
1: It sounds like partnership. Go figure.
0: Exactly. I think it sounds like good communication and finding a way. Your mother could have given your father gloves.
1: Right. Can you imagine?
0: To wear, like, yeah, those white cotton gloves. He could have worn those, you know?
1: Yeah. Those would be terrible for newspaper, by the way. They wouldn't be white for long.
0: It would be great for the walls.
1: It would be great for the walls. DrLaurie.com to get connected with Dr. Laurie. 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Next Friday, we will do this again with more conversation. The science of a repair, apologizing and more. 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
5: From the National Newsroom of the Canadian Press, I'm Hannah Stolz. Prime Minister Mark Carney's government has tabled a sweeping bill meant to fast-track approvals for major projects, cut their review times, and create zones of national interest to pre-approve certain types of projects. Transport Minister Stephen MacKinnon says they'll formally designate strategic trade corridors and identify new ways to eliminate bottlenecks and keep goods moving.
6: That means stronger ports, more reliable supply chains, and better connections between our roads, railways, ports, airports, and international markets. We will also make our ports more competitive and commercially oriented while maintaining strong standards for safety, security, and sustainability.
5: The bill also proposes to remove the responsibility for reviewing many big projects, such as pipelines and power transmission lines, from the Impact Assessment Agency of Canada. As U.S. President Donald Trump works on a deal to buy potash from Belarus, industry analysts say the proposal would likely be difficult and costly. Trump says prices would be substantially less than what American buyers pay Canadian exporters. Delays at airports around the New York area have caused Prime Minister Mark Carney to miss his first event at the United Nations General Assembly. Technical problems at a key regional air traffic control center in Philadelphia has resulted in hundreds of flights being canceled in the U.S. Northeast. Canada's U.N. Ambassador David Lametti spoke in Carney's place during a roundtable discussion on strengthening multilateral collaboration with Kenya's president and the European Council president on the sidelines of the General Assembly. RCMP are investigating a 29-year-old armed man who opened fire on a police officer stationed outside an Ontario synagogue during Yom Kippur Monday, triggering a shootout involving as many as 30 shots between several officers before he was subdued. The man was left with life-threatening injuries along with one responding officer. Police haven't established a motive or said whether the Sons of Jacob Synagogue or the Jewish community was targeted. During a press conference, Belleville Police Service Deputy Chief Sherry Meeks confirmed they have identified the shooter.
7: We are confirming that the suspect has been identified as Sean Ward, a 29-year-old male from Quinte West.
5: The SIU's investigators are securing video from body-worn cameras to get a better sense of the sequence of events. A fourth whale that was relocated out of marine land in July has now died.
8: It's the third whale relocation death at the Shedd Aquarium in Chicago. The Chicago Zoo took 10 of the 30 belugas moved from the Niagara Falls, Ontario tourist attraction over the course of 6 weeks in the summer. The zoo in Chicago says the 26-year-old beluga had some issues eating since arriving from Marineland, but it does not know what caused the death. Another Marineland beluga died last week after being relocated to a zoo in Spain. Naira Ahmed, The Canadian Press.
5: This is The Canadian Press. In sports, the Toronto Blue Jays' slim postseason hopes are taking another hit. Baltimore hung on for a 4-3 win over the Blue Jays. Toronto is 3.5 games out of a wild card spot with just 5 games left to play. Blue Jays center fielder Brett Bateman made a quick exit from the Toronto game on a slick field at Oriole Park. He left with right hip discomfort after a sliding catch to end the second inning. The team says x-rays are negative. The BC Lions have signed 4 Americans to their practice roster, including former Kansas City Chiefs quarterback Chris Oladokun. He played for the Chiefs from 2022 through 2025 as a backup to star quarterback Patrick Mahomes. Oladokun also won the Super Bowl in 2023 and in 2024. And Ottawa's Gabriella Dabrowski has won 4 titles in a WTA season for the first time. She teamed with Brazil's Luisa Stefani, beating an American duo in the rain-delayed final. From the Canadian Press, I'm Hannah Stolz.
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10: forecast, the calendar turns to fall, and we've got cooler temperatures all week. Less humidity as well than where we were even last week. 17 degrees with mainly cloudy skies through the day today. Partly cloudy skies tonight, a low down to 10. Tomorrow, we're looking at a mix of sun and cloud. Maybe a daytime high around 18. 18 on Thursday as well with a mix of sun and cloud. Long range look at your weekend. Friday, some sunshine, 20 degrees. Saturday and Sunday, a mix of sun and cloud. Temperature holding right around 19 degrees.
11: This is Tech Talk with Mark Saltzman. Over the next hour, Mark will break down geek speak into street speak so you know what's hot, what's not, and why.
12: Hey everyone, welcome to Tech Talk. Hope you're all doing great today. In the tech industry, we call this time of year Tech-tember because from now all the way until January, when the CES show, the Consumer Electronics Show, takes place in Vegas, it's nonstop tech announcements and product launches, new game releases. It's a very busy season, as you can imagine, the fall and into winter gift-giving season. And so I'm thrilled to have you along for the ride. If my travel lately is any indication, it really has amped up. As you may recall from last week's Tech Talk, I was in Cupertino, California at Apple Park for the unveiling of the new iPhone 18 Pro and Pro Max, the foldable iPhone Duo, new Apple Watches and AirPods. Speaking of the new iPhones, I was in New York this week visiting three companies, one of which was ESR Tech. This is a mobile phone accessory company with 130 million customers around the world. We'll hear what's new when it comes to smartphone cases and chargers for the home and in the car, some pretty wild tech. Before that, we speak with Dr. Anton Troyer. He is an Ojibwe author, professor, and public speaker, and we're going to talk about technology to help preserve indigenous languages. There's a partnership between Motorola and UNESCO. It's really fascinating work, so we're going to hear about that. It includes a new app, by the way. And finally, you may be into audiobooks, and you probably know that Audible, owned by Amazon, kind of corners the market, but there is a scrappy startup called Spines that has some really wild audiobook technology. All of this and more on a brand new Tech Talk powered by Chevrolet Canada and its 2027 Bolt EV, the most affordable electric vehicle in Canada with over 400 kilometers of range. I'll tell you more about that shortly. But without further ado, let's officially kick off a brand new show with our first interview. Personally, I love when technology can help bridge communities and also preserve the past for future generations. And so I'm really looking forward to this next interview, tied to Motorola partnering with UNESCO on digitizing and promoting endangered indigenous languages. Joining us to chat is Dr. Anton Troyer, an Ojibwe author, professor, and public speaker. Hi, Dr. Troyer. Thanks for your time today.
13: Bonjour, Anin, and hello. Thanks for having me on.
12: The pleasure is all mine. Before we talk about this partnership between Motorola and UNESCO, please tell us a bit about your work.
13: Sure. So I kind of sit on a three-legged stool. One of them is I am just at the service of my community. The Ojibwe are a really big group of people. There are probably 600,000 of us, and the U.S.-Canadian border ran right through the middle of Ojibwe country. So I live at Leech Lake, which is in northern Minnesota, and my kind of ceremony and community service work is regional. So it really does straddle the border. I'm traveling throughout the United States and Canada, and especially in Ojibwe communities where I officiate at a variety of ceremonies and things like that. That's one of the legs of the stool. Another one is that I am a professor of Ojibwe, meaning I teach Ojibwe language, history, and culture at Bemidji State University. And we've had an Ojibwe language program there since the 1960s. And the third leg is I write books and give talks. And to me, they're kind of like three strands of a braid. They all feed one another. And that's kind of the core of my professional work.
12: Amazing. Congratulations. It sounds like a very rewarding lines of work, plural, as you said, that are all interconnected. So you're the perfect person, Dr. Troyer, to talk to about this topic on preserving indigenous languages. I guess it's been said that good technology solves a problem. And so why don't we first identify what the issue is and then maybe how tech can help?
13: Oh, sure. Maybe first of all, for the benefit of folks listening in, we could zoom out and then we'll zoom in on what's going on with this particular project.
12: Please.
13: Broadly, there are about 7,000 languages spoken on planet Earth right now. And about 2,500 of them are spoken only by elders. So while most people are aware that we're at an inflection point where climate change and human development are threatening a whole numerous numbers of species of animals, for example, on planet Earth, people are a little less aware that whole bodies of human knowledge and ways of knowing, as embedded in languages, are also highly endangered. And I don't think any one group has a monopoly on all the great ways of looking at the world or solving problems. We have lots to learn from one another. A lot of things get in the way. Right now you have about 100 of the 7,000 languages which are widely taught at colleges and universities, just as one indicator of language health. And so you're seeing, you know, the proliferation of a smaller handful of major world languages and a lot of stress on other ones. I mean, honestly, they're even worried about Swedish, which is the official language of a very wealthy country that will buy a copy of any book published in Swedish and put it in every library in the country. And they still can't get enough people to publish books in Swedish, and everyone there also speaks English. And so, you know, where you're at right now is very different from where you might be 100, 200, you know, 500 years from now. So there are lots of interventions that can be made, and each language has its own unique, not just linguistic underpinning, but history and geography, and lots of things can impact this. There's been a growing effort amongst many indigenous communities in Canada, in the United States, and really around the world to stabilize and revitalize their heritage languages, which, of course, in addition to all the things all world languages have been navigating, Native people have been subjected to lots of effort to eradicate their languages and cultures. Think about residential boarding schools.
12: 100%.
13: All of that has provided new challenges to the strength and vitality of Native languages, and some of the interventions are really, really powerful. And I do think that this is one of the intersection points where technology can be so helpful in the revitalization of a language. There's an internal discussion within a Native community about how to use technology and not get used by it. Of course, there's an effort to capitalize and corporatize, you know, even the most worthy efforts. But in spite of all of these sorts of barriers and the discomfort or maybe even lack of capacity a lot of Native communities might have for embracing and using the technologies, they can provide powerful levers. So think about 600,000 Ojibwe people scattered from the Quebec border to Saskatchewan in Canada across 141 distinct Ojibwe First Nations and across numerous communities in the United States in Michigan, Wisconsin, Minnesota, North Dakota, and Montana. If you don't have a fluent speaker sitting in your living room where you're able to learn Ojibwe as your first language in the home, technology has many different ways that it can bridge that huge geography and bridge across generations, not just for preservation, but for teaching tools and revitalization of our language.
12: And one of those solutions is this, I believe it's simply referred to as the Indigenous Collections app created between Motorola and UNESCO. Can you tell us a bit about this partnership?
13: Yeah, I'm really excited about this app. So my role, you know, with the effort has really been one of providing, you know, advice and feedback, both with development and editorially. And honestly, it's so exciting. You know, even the Amish communities struggle to go Amish, to like freeze a language and culture and time and wall themselves off from the world. So if Ojibwe people are going to have a smartphone on their person and a television in their home, well, we should get those things speaking our language. And Nancy Jones, who's from Nigigunsiminikaning First Nation, Northwestern Ontario, was really probably the most significant language and culture advisor and resource for the app. So one of the things that's included in it are some of her stories, and they are available in audio form, in a textualized Ojibwe form, and there is room to even grow this app to provide lots more like grammatical learning tools and other things kind of embedded and connected to the content that's been captured there. And what it does is it means you can have an Ojibwe speaker in your pocket and right in front of your face to learn from and engage with full proper Ojibwe, not just kind of cut down into very simple talking flashcard type applications. And all of that is really a welcome contribution to the growing efforts to stabilize and revitalize Ojibwe.
12: We are chatting with Dr. Anton Troyer, an Ojibwe author, professor, and public speaker. We're talking about the Indigenous Collections app Motorola has a partnership with, I believe, the Rainy Lake Ojibwe community, to not just, as you said, to preserve the native languages of your people for future generations, but also to be consumed and enjoyed today. Can you walk us through how it works? You said it's not like flashcards or anything, but there is audio. There is an audio component.
13: Oh, yes. There's wonderful, crisp audio of Nancy Jones telling stories in the Ojibwe language, and accompanying that in the application are transcripts, which have been meticulously recorded. And so you can witness, observe, and engage with full Ojibwe in its natural, cultural, and linguistic context on your smartphone, wherever you happen to take it.
12: More with Dr. Troyer and preserving Ojibwe language and culture and other Indigenous languages when we return on Tech Talk, this partnership between Motorola and UNESCO. 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A huge thank you for your partnership on this program. 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We'll be right back with more Tech Talk. 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
12: Welcome back to Tech Talk, everyone. Hope you're having a stellar weekend so far, and thank you for making Tech Talk a small part of it. If you're just joining us now for the first time, we've got a few more minutes left with Dr. Anton Troyer. He is an Ojibwe author, professor, and public speaker. We're talking about this app called Indigenous Collections. It's available for Android from Motorola. It's in partnership between Moto and UNESCO, and we're learning about how it aims to preserve language and culture among this Indigenous community and the potential for many others as well. Dr. Troyer explained that it's not just for future generations, but to be enjoyed by everyone as an educational tool. Are you able in any way, Dr. Troyer, in your work as a professor, integrate this into a curriculum?
13: Yes, absolutely. I think one of the classes I'm teaching right now is Ojibwe transcription and translation. And so it's just a healthy, positive example of an effort to do that. And so certainly it's in the reference materials and people can engage with it, you know, if they have access to the application, you know, depending on their smartphone choices and things like that. And it's a powerful tool in the toolbox. One of the exercises that I'll have students do is, you know, engage with some authentic audio, work on their own transcription. And this is for advanced students of the language. And then they can compare it to the work that's done in the application. And there are lots of other ways we can have them work on the translations.
12: So I know Ojibwe is the focus for this group of Indigenous peoples across both the U.S. and Canada. Are there other communities, Indigenous communities, that this can service?
13: Yes. So first of all, broadly within Ojibwe space, it might be helpful for some folks just to have a little quick terminology conversation. But Ojibwe was written down by French dudes and kind of morphed in different ways. So it went from Ojibwe to Ojibwe to Chippewa to Chippewa. So you may run into the word Chippewa. It's just a reference to the same group of people. And you may also run into the word Anishinaabe, which...
12: Right, I was going to ask
13: you. Which is the same group of people. So, you know, Anishinaabe is probably originally just meant human, and Ojibwe meant the specific group of humans. But after contact with Europeans, the usage shifted a little bit. So Anishinaabe would be used broadly for an Indigenous person. Although Ojibwe is probably more accurately described as a collection of interrelated dialect groupings and is closely related to Ottawa and Potawatomi. So you'll find amongst Ottawa, Potawatomi, Ojibwe, even Cree, the word Anishinaabe is a word of self-reference. So it's a broader label. Ojibwe is a little more tribally specific. And yes, there are lots of folks who are interested in and working hard on the revitalization of their languages. So I think for related language groups, seeing this work is useful and helpful, not just a curiosity, but even for folks who are in radically different languages. Interior Salish as another example, or, you know, Blackfoot. Both of those groups straddle the U.S.-Canadian border. Both of those groups are engaged in language revitalization efforts. And even though, you know, the stories are in what to them would be a completely different language, looking at the patterns, the technology applications, the relationships, and the power of technology to leverage speakers to more people, provides them with support, fuel, and ideas for how to advance their own efforts.
12: The last question, Dr. Troyer, is how do we get going and how do we learn more? Is there just, do you recommend downloading the app, or is there a dedicated website where we can learn more about this partnership between Motorola and UNESCO is very much involved in this?
13: Yeah, so people can access the application on their smartphone. So, you know, any of the Motorola or Android phones will be able to support this application and should be easily and freely accessible on those applications. In addition, this is one of many technology interventions that is ongoing right now. We've developed Rosetta Stone for the Ojibwe language.
12: Oh, wow.
13: There are lots of, there are lots of people who are, you know, teaching in a variety of contexts, from in-person to Zoom classroom to asynchronous learning environments. And these sorts of technology applications are super useful in all of them. I don't think that a technology like this will replace a fluent speaker or the beauty or benefit of engaging in living language communities any more than reel-to-reel technology would replace fluent speakers or cassette technology or, you know, digital technology or wave file recordings and video or anything like that. They're just more tools in the toolbox. And the more tools you have, the more adaptable you can be to your contemporary reality, to different types of learning environments, and meeting people right where they're at so we can go on a language learning journey together.
12: Love that. Thank you so much, Dr. Troyer. And yeah, just to confirm, it is available at the Google Play Store for Android devices, not yet available for iOS, for at the App Store for iPhone and iPad, just a heads up. But the Indigenous Collections app is published by Motorola Mobility, again, in partnership with the United Nations Educational, Scientific, and Cultural Organization, or UNESCO. Thank you again, Dr. Troyer. It's been fascinating talking to you. Keep up the great work. And thank you so much once again for carving out some time to talk.
13: Hey, thank you so much.
12: It's no secret that AI is changing every industry, and audiobooks are no exception. Spines, a platform to publish your own books professionally, is also helping authors create and sell audiobooks, leveraging AI to facilitate this. Joining us on the line to explain how it works is Yehuda Neef, CEO of Spines. Thanks for your time, Yehuda. Good to talk to you.
0: Thank you. Thank you. It's great to be here.
12: Before we talk about Spines and what you're doing in the audiobook space, why do you think audiobooks are so popular today?
0: I believe it's a matter of time management. You know, people are busier than ever nowadays. Being able to listen to a book, like when you sit and read a book, that's something you do active. But listening to a book, you know, it's a passive process. You don't have to actually allocate a lot of time to do that. Let's make that more easy. And I believe it's a different media of books that is emerged as something which is more consumer favorable because it's just easier and you can control the speed. And sometimes you are getting few emotions of the one who was doing the audiobook version. And it's a nice experience, you know, to listen to a book instead of reading that.
12: Agreed. Yeah, it's easier to multitask. I travel a lot as a journalist, and so I like listening while I'm walking through airports. Not to mention, think of all the people listening right now who are commuting to and from work every day. A lot of people aren't called back to the office post-pandemic, and they're fighting traffic in their cities, and they want to remain entertained both ways. Yeah. And I agree with you. There's also the emotion of the narrator in some cases. All right, so would it be fair then to say, Yehuda, that Audible, which is an Amazon brand, they're probably the biggest platform for audiobooks. Is it true they're putting up roadblocks when it comes to publishing audiobooks?
0: It's a funny story. One of our lead investors, Oren Ziv, he led our Series A. It was $60 million in funding.
12: Oh, wow.
0: And
12: congrats.
0: And and he was one of the first investors in Audible. And also he was one of the early investors in Chegg. So he's actually a venture capitalist who has a major success in the publishing space. And he told me that he believes Spines will be the third. Okay. And what Audible used to be and what it is right now, it's a very different approach to audiobooks. However, I do believe they have an amazing catalog. On the user end of the reader, it's an amazing platform. However, for publishers or authors, we in Spines, we created a process that we can help anyone to create an audiobook version for themselves, because up to date, creating an audiobook used to be something which is very either labor intensive because you will have to go to 40 hours into a studio and create your own audiobooks, or you will have to get a studio to create that for you, which is very expensive. So most of the books don't have an audiobook version because it's quite a big of a project.
12: Yeah, like you said, it's labor intensive or cost prohibitive.
0: Yes.
12: More with Spines when we return on Tech Talk, including what it can do for you if you are a self-published author. But I'm also going to play devil's advocate and ask our guest about replacing jobs. Is this a good thing? We'll be right back.
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12: Welcome back to Tech Talk. We are chatting with Yehuda Neev. He's CEO of Spines. This is a popular platform to publish your own books professionally. They've already got 6,000 books published, and they're also helping authors create and sell audiobooks as well, leveraging AI. We had to take a short break, but you were about to tell us a bit more of the process of Spines to create this AI-powered audiobook. Please continue your thought.
0: For sure. So what we did with Spines, we created a process which we can model the author's own voice. We can create a model, and instead of him going 40 hours into a studio, we only need 3 minutes. And then we create an audiobook version based on his voice. Or if he doesn't want to use his voice, because he has an Israeli accent like I have, for example, he can use one of our 300 synthetic voices for generating his audiobook. And what we can do also is to assign different voices for different characters. And so if you want to create an audiobook with few voice actors, that should be very expensive. But with our tools, it's very simple. However, those books, the voice part of those books was AI generated. Sometimes it's very hard to get them uploaded to platforms like Audible because they still block them. So on one hand, of course, they want to have a bigger catalog with more books. However, they're still not opening the gates completely to these kinds of AI generated audiobooks. Mm-hmm. By the way, the book was completely written by a real human being. Just the audiobook version was created by the help of AI. But they do allow it when it was created with their AI tool, which is not yet available for everyone. So, but I think all of those challenges are only a matter of time until, let's say, the conviction in the quality of the technology will be good enough and those roadblocks will be removed and it will be more streamlined than what it is right now. So I think it's a matter of year, 2 years top, and all of this nonsense will be...
17: ironed out. Yeah.
0: But it will take a while. Now, so what we do, we allow those books to be distributed in other channels, because in Spines, we can list the books in more channels, and audiobook is an amazing channel, but it's only one of them, and we have much more than that. This is how we solve it right now. Yes.
17: Sounds fascinating. In a couple of minutes from now, I'm going to play you a sample of what one of the AI voices sounds like. It's going to blow you away, so stay tuned for that. So the author, he or she, can go into the studio, just record a couple of minutes worth of their voice, and your AI takes it from there. Alternatively, you can choose one from a couple of hundred different voices you already have in your database. And by the way, some of them may like an Israeli accent, by the way. They may be a fan of the show Fauda or something. So don't sell yourself short, Yehuda. No, but I get the idea, is that you can choose somebody else's voice if you like. So is this limited right now to authors who are already on the Spines platform? Or what if, for example, like I have books that I've written, but I'm not the publisher, so I don't own the rights to the audiobook version. I don't know if there's ever been an audiobook version of my books, by the way, because they're technical and it's not, you know, a bit of a different animal. Obviously, you have to have the rights, or do they have to be a Spines-based author?
0: Yes, so that's a great question, because in Spines, we focus on the author. So we will only help authors who wrote their book by themselves.
17: Okay.
0: We do not publish AI-generated books or something like that.
17: Sure.
0: Like only books that was originated in real human beings. And in Spines, we have a few packages. So there are packages who are A to Z solution for the editing, proofreading, formatting, cover design, and of course, AI-narrated audiobook and distribution across 100 channels and royalty management and distribution. So all of that is included in few of our packages. And also publishing the book in multiple languages in both audiobook and print-on-demand and ebook version as well, multiple languages. So we have a lot of solutions. We also have a package for those who has already published a book, not with Spines, but now they just want to translate it to Spanish, for example, or they want to have an audiobook version for the book, because, you know, 40% of the book consumption nowadays is voice, is audiobooks. And however, most of the authors don't have an audiobook version for themselves. So in order for them to work with Spines, they will only have to make sure they actually own the copyright. So if they self-published it or hybrid publish it, probably they supposed to have the rights on the audiobook version.
17: Got it.
0: Then they can use Spines tools to create their own audiobook version and use our distribution tool to distribute it.
17: Thanks for the clarification. So, Yehuda, I'd love to just play a clip for our listeners to hear what the AI-based voice sounds like, what it sounds like for an author to choose one of the existing AI voices, not his own. His name is Zvi Lanier, and he chose to use one of the existing AI voices you already have. This is from his book called Thinking Like a Fox. So let's have a listen.
18: There are many concepts that reflect different aspects of our world. The list of these concepts is something I put together a few years ago while preparing a lecture on the question, what kind of world do we live in? On the surface, the topic of the lecture seems like an odd question.
17: Wow, so that's a synthetic voice. Again, this is not a human coming in, but it sounds pretty real. You know, again, I think a lot of people would be hard pressed to hear the difference between a synthetic voice and a real human voice. That is one you can choose, or you can read your own if you prefer.
0: Yes. And I can share a funny story. One of our investors, Michael Eisenberg, is the founder of Aleph, is one of the top tier VCs in Israel in early stage. And a few weeks ago, he asked me if we could create an audiobook version for one of his books, because he's a 9-time published author. He sent us a sample of his voice. We created a 10-minute sample, sent it back to him, and he shared it with his friends, and he told them, what do you think about my new recording? And no one could tell the difference that this was an AI model and not him. And then he told me that even his wife couldn't tell the difference.
17: Oh, wow. All right. That's a testament to how good the AI is getting. Yeah. AI is freaking me out all across the board. But yeah, that's an example of it.
0: Yes.
17: Do you think this is a trend that will only become more and more popular, whether it's Spines or other audiobook platforms?
0: For sure. Because nowadays there are those books you would love to listen to them in audiobook version, but the audiobook version is not available yet because it wasn't created. But with AI, those could be created in matter of days instead of months, and in the fraction of the cost, and it will only get easier and better. And you know, Spines, we might be the first ones, but we probably won't be the last. I believe in the future, what could happen, let's say in 5 years' time, you could listen to any book in any voice, in any language, and this will just increase the book consumption and will help authors to double, quadruple their audiences, because their books will now be available in more formats, in more languages, and everything will be seamless. This is the future, how AI will help authors and publishers and distributors to actually get more content available to more readers or listeners.
17: Just to play devil's advocate, what would you say though, Yehuda, to those listening thinking, well, what if that's your job? You're an audiobook narrator. And and then you hear AI coming in that could replace you. This is happening in every industry, right? Instead of hiring a photographer to take a picture of someone for your website, you may use AI to do it and it looks lifelike. So, I mean, it's not just in the audiobook space. What would you say to those who are concerned about this? I know it can help you save money as an author, but what would you say to those whose livelihood depends on authors hiring them to read their books?
0: You know, so it's the same thing that you would say to all those Uber drivers that are now being replaced with automated cars. And this is the progress. I'm always said I didn't invented this technology. I'm only using it and leveraging it to help my customers, which are authors. And I think the AI revolution is something that will affect every aspect of our lives.
17: For sure.
0: And we need to be responsible. And if your earnings are coming from something that it will be much easier to be replaced with AI, you need to start to think, how can you start navigate your career to more safer places?
17: Yeah.
0: And because the change is happening, okay? Maybe it will happen fast, maybe it will happen slow, but it will happen. In every working space, AI will affect, and will people that can use AI will probably replacing people who do not use AI.
17: Yeah, that's fair. And I've heard similar quotes from C-level executives at very big companies. It's the same thing. Hire people who know how to use AI, not those who are afraid of it. For better or for worse, it's definitely here and only going to become much, much bigger, changing everything, just like the internet did. Yes. Thank you so much. Yehuda Neev has been our guest, CEO of Spines. Is it simply spines.com to learn more?
0: Yes, it is. It is.
17: Great name, by the way.
0: Thank you.
17: Thank you so much for your time, Yehuda. All the best.
0: Thank you. Bye, Mark.
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10: All right. As I mentioned earlier in the show, I'm in New York at an event hosted by ESR Tech, which makes popular mobile accessories, including cases. Choosing a fitted case for your favorite phone protects your device from damage, of course, improves your grip, and in some cases, pun intended, adds useful features like a kickstand to prop up your device. Joining us to chat is Noad Akbarali. He is Global Marketing Manager at ESR Tech. Thanks, Noad, for your time. Nice to meet you.
11: Nice to meet you.
10: Coming all the way from Shenzhen via Sydney, so you must be tired, but great event tonight. How you feeling?
11: Yeah, good. Met a lot of people, you know, spoken a lot about our products. So, you know, it's been great.
10: Yeah. And I have to say a lot of buzz about what you've been showing, including new devices for the iPhone family that was just unveiled by Apple last week. Of course, we'll get to all of that. But why don't we start at a high level, Noad? For those unfamiliar with ESR Tech as a brand, please tell us about the company.
11: So ESR Tech, we started in 2009. Our motto is tech made easier. And that's all about taking a device, taking an accessory, working through all the, you know, the points of friction, the difficulties, and making it an easier product. We believe that tech shouldn't burden people. It should make life easier. And that's what we do with all our products.
10: So there are other companies, they make cases. I know you make other products as well, like chargers and all that. We'll get to that. But would you say that is then the key differentiator between ESR Tech and others, is that your primary MO is to make life easier for those who use their devices like smartphones? And that is the common thread that runs between all of your products.
11: Look, we make a product that we want to use. So we look at the issues that we face in everyday life that make it, and then we take care of it. We make it easier to use. We add functionality that's actually useful, not just for the sake of it.
10: Yeah. So not just like a gimmick, but something that is practical, such as I mentioned a case earlier that has a built-in kickstand. That's a good segue into hearing what I saw tonight tied to iPhone Duo, which is, of course, Apple's first foldable iPhone, coming in late October. I happened to see that in person. I was fortunate to be at the Apple Park event last week in Cupertino. So you've got new devices for these new phones, like iPhone 18 Pro and Pro Max. But can we start with the Duo, including a case that I saw that had a really neat kickstand configuration at the back?
11: Yeah, so from day one, we've got all the cases for iPhone 18 Pro and the iPhone Duo. Our cases come that little stand you're talking about is our camera guard. So it's dual function, right? It protects the camera. So it's got a nice 2.4 mil, if you want the numbers, lip that really protects the

0: camera lens. It's an expensive phone. The cameras are expensive to fix. So if you're dropping it, hitting it on anything, that's going to protect it. At the same time, it pops out. And so you can pop it on your desk, you can pop it standing up, and you can hold it with the guard, and that means that it's much more versatile as a case.
1: So it's like a 3-in-1. It protects the lenses primarily. Again, it's a $2,000 phone, $3,000 to start in Canada, and so it protects the lenses on the back of the iPhone Duo, but it's a kickstand that you can use, just to paraphrase, in both vertical and horizontal orientation, landscape and portrait mode, and you can hold it because it's got a loop kind of mechanism. You can put your fingers through the middle, so it gives you a better grip when you are holding a device that does unfold to be like an iPad mini, so you want perhaps that extra grip.
0: Yep, very versatile.
1: Yeah. All right. And then the colors, that includes burgundy, which is the new color. If last year was orange, this year is burgundy. Not so much on the iPhone Duo, even though I did see this case in the Duo. That's more for the 18 Pro and Pro Max. Why don't we segue to those products? What's new from ESR Tech for those new iPhones coming this month?
0: So we've got the Telia vegan leather case for both phones, so the 18 Pro and the Duo.
1: Really nice texture.
0: Yeah, so it's a very nice, soft kind of leather feeling texture, very protective, so it will, like, you spill a coffee on it, it's not going to stain.
1: So nice to touch, but you're not sacrificing durability. Is there something under that vegan leather?
0: So very similar to our classic hybrid case. It's got the reinforcement inside. So you drop it, it's got the 4x military grade protection, 1x on the iPhone Duo because of the hinge. Inside, there's also a microfiber kind of lining, so it won't scratch your phone. You know, you pay a lot, you don't want those micro scratches.
1: And then you also have these transparent cases as well that you were saying that won't discolor over time. That is a common complaint with many of these clear, these see-through cases, that after a few months, they get yellowy. How do you prevent that from happening? And what's that line called?
0: So we all know that issue, right? You buy a case, it's clear, it's beautiful when you first put it on, and then a few weeks down the track, it starts yellowing. A month or two down the track, it's like gone, like, not nice at all. So our ClearGuard technology, so that's a new coating that we put on our cases, and that extends the life of the case substantially. That means you get that fresh phone feeling from day one right through. It can last over 6 months compared to competitors, compared to our old cases. It's much fresher, newer.
1: If you're just joining us now, we are chatting with Noad Akbarali. He is Global Marketing Manager at ESR Tech. We're in New York City at an event where we're seeing their new product lineup tied primarily to the new iPhone 18 family and the iPhone Duo coming in a month and change. And you also showed, Noad, some new charging solutions. 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
0: So big things in the charging range. 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Now, one of the big issues is heat. 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
1: It's a proprietary technology, right?
0: It is. So it's CryBoost active cooling technology. And what it does, it removes the heat that's at the back. It can drop it down by 11.7 degrees. What that means in real life is that you don't get that message popping up saying, iPhone too hot, charging stopped. You'll get that continuous charging at the full 25-watt Qi2 speeds. So, and your phone will charge as opposed to not charging.
1: And these were really quiet fans at work, right? I think I even asked you earlier tonight, like, is this on? Because I thought that it was like a dummy phone just to show what the style or design would look like. But it was actually on, because I felt the cooling when I put it up against my face. You don't hear that fan. What I said earlier, you may have this beside your bed if your phone is your alarm clock.
0: Well, think about it. Do you want to sleep, or be trying to fall asleep, and you get that buzzing sound or that constant whir? Mm-hmm. No. We made sure that if you've got it sitting by your bedside, you're not hearing it. There's nothing distracting about using it. It's quiet, like a wired charger.
1: All right, that's called CryoBoost, right? One word, capital C, capital B, mm-hmm. And that's an ESR Tech exclusive to keep both the charger and the phone cool while it's doing its thing, and that's built into many of your new products. You also had some that plug into the 12-volt.
2: From the National Newsroom of the Canadian Press, I'm Hannah Stolls. Prime Minister Mark Carney's government has tabled a sweeping bill meant to fast-track approvals for major projects, cut their review times, and create zones of national interest to pre-approve certain types of projects. Transport Minister Stephen McKinnon says this legislation will give our country the tools we need to build more, better, and more efficiently.
3: So through this legislation, we will establish a Transportation Projects Office to coordinate federal permitting processes and help move priority projects forward within a one-year time frame. We will formally designate strategic trade corridors and identify new ways to eliminate bottlenecks and keep goods moving.
2: Bill C-39, the Building Canada Strong Act, is also proposing major changes to collective bargaining, including the use of more federal mediation to get deals done and repair relationships between unions and businesses. The Prime Minister won't change his mind about his decision to eliminate the digital services tax and Canadian content contributions for streamers.
4: Mark Carney made the remark after being asked by the Bloc Québécois leader if he'll reconsider those decisions after failing to secure progress in U.S. trade talks. Carney had eliminated the tax and financial contribution requirement for streamers in order to restart those negotiations. The tax would have imposed a 3% levy on revenue from Canadian users on the biggest tech companies, including Amazon, Google, Meta, Uber, and Airbnb. Carney says one of the reasons his government ended negotiations in August was after the U.S. put pressure on Canada to adjust its position on the rules around discoverability of content online, which Carney says would have affected Canada's ability to protect its culture, including the French language. Naira Ahmed, The Canadian Press.
2: Conservative leader Pierre Poilievre faces criticism from within his own party after appointing a candidate to run in an upcoming by-election in southern Ontario. He chose the outgoing mayor of Brantford, Ontario, Kevin Davis, to carry the Tory banner. The move prompted two former members of parliament to walk off the stage. Fertilizer industry experts say U.S. President Donald Trump's proposal to buy potash from Belarus would come with multiple challenges. They say the Eastern European country doesn't have a lot of excess potash to sell, and it would be difficult to move the product out. Belarus is a close Russian ally and has aided Moscow in its attacks on Ukraine since Russia's invasion 4 years ago. The brother of the late Princess Diana, Charles Spencer, pushing back on the palace's response to King Charles' betrayal in his book Swan Song, Diana, My Sister. Charles talked about the king's response to him after he was told Diana had passed away in 1997.
5: I'll never forget the five words, we'll forget her soon enough. And he didn't say it, he hissed it.
2: The palace's response read in part, quote, His Majesty is mindful that the pain of fraternal grief can cloud reason, affect judgment, and color memory in ways others do not recognize, even many years after such a loss. This is the Canadian Press. In sports, the Toronto Blue Jays' slim postseason hopes are taking another hit. Baltimore hung on for a 4-3 win over the Blue Jays. Toronto is 3.5 games out of a wild card spot with just 5 games left to play. Blue Jays center fielder Brett Bateman made a quick exit from the Toronto game on a slick field at Oriole Park. He left with right hip discomfort after a sliding catch to end the second inning. The team says x-rays are negative. The BC Lions have signed 4 Americans to their practice roster, including former Kansas City Chiefs quarterback Chris Oladokun. He played for the Chiefs from 2022 through 2025 as a backup to star quarterback Patrick Mahomes. Oladokun also won the Super Bowl in 2023 and in 2024. And Ottawa's Gabriella Dabrowski has won 4 titles in a WTA season for the first time. She teamed with Brazil's Luisa Stefani, beating an American duo in the rain-delayed final. From the Canadian Press, I'm Hannah Stolls.
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1: And good evening, everyone. It's me, your friendly neighborhood dog trainer. It's me, Dave McMahon. You can call me Dave the Dog Man. If we're meeting for the very first time, I'm the owner of the Dave McMahon Dog Training Academy in the city of Niagara Falls, Ontario. And for the past 40 years, 40, wow, I must be old, I have been training people, training dog owners how to train their dogs and have a better relationship with their dogs. And I'll tell you, it's a very rewarding career. I love it. Every single day I get to work with the pet owners and the dogs. It is so rewarding. And of course, I love hosting this radio show, Dave the Dog Man, every Monday night, 6:10 p.m. till 7 p.m. If you ever miss an episode of my show, you can go to the radio station's website, 610cktb.com, and you can listen to the archive shows. All the podcast shows are there right on the radio station website. Okay, so no problem. We always have a super good time here. We're very casual, and it's the energy that we have in the room here in the studio right now. So I think what I'm going to do is introduce some awesome people. First, Bonnie Heslop. Welcome, Bonnie Heslop.
2: Woohoo! Thank you very much.
1: So, of course, you know Bonnie, news director, radio talk show host, dog lover, mom, wife. Any other titles that you might have that I left out?
2: Daughter, sister. Jenny has to turn me up for once.
1: Jenny's going to turn you up. Okay, Bonnie, you want to hike yourself up a little bit here?
2: Sure.
1: The volume, that is. It didn't sound appropriate. There we go. So how's that, Bonnie? Bonnie, speak now. Speak now, Bonnie.
2: All right. Test, test, test. One,
1: testing
2: two,
1: one,
2: three.
1: Two. Can you hear Bonnie better now? Better, better. All good.
2: So just add sister.
1: Sister.
2: Daughter. Did we miss anything?
1: Yeah. You're a very busy lady. Yeah. And you do your show here. Of course, people know that. Some people appointment tune to 610. And appointment tuning, just tuning into my show. But if you're only appointment tuning for the Dave the Dog Man show, you should listen to all the other awesome shows and content that's on 610. CK2B, because there's so much great talent here and so much great community information. It's an awesome vibe. So check out Bonnie's show. So tell people when they can tune in to you, Bonnie, next.
2: So you can hear me on the news every day from Monday to Thursday. I'm on air from 11:15 in the morning until 6 at night, and then I host on Fridays, sometimes other days, if John Gonzo wants to have a day off, but usually I host on Fridays, and the show is from 2 to 6.
1: The great John Gonzo Mark.
2: Wonderful man.
1: He really is. And so you are a graduate of the Dave McMahon Dog Training Academy. I notice I said you are a graduate because I've trained you, Bonnie. I've trained you on how to train your beautiful German Shepherd named Juno. So let's kind of talk just briefly about the dog that we have here in the studio, Juno, German Shepherd dog. How old is Juno now?
2: So Juno is 5. We adopted Juno from the LCHS, which is now the Greater Niagara Humane Society in St. Catharines.
1: I liked it better when it was called Lincoln County Humane Society.
2: Yeah, I always say LCHS. That's always kind of forever.
1: Yeah, because for decades it was Lincoln County Humane Society.
2: It's so tough. I always, like, 4th Ave, guys. The one where if you go to Tim Hortons beside it, you end up adopting a dog.
1: Oh, yeah.
2: That's what happened with me. I was going through the Tim Hortons drive-thru. I saw a beautiful German Shepherd. I called the shelter, and I was asked if she was available for adoption, and they said no because she is heavily pregnant. And I said, oh. And then Juno.
1: Heavily pregnant also means like far along, right?
2: Yes.
1: That's what I would assume.
2: Yes, yes. Heavy pregnant.
1: She's very heavily pregnant. Like she's going to burst any day now.
2: It's imminent. We're in warning, not a watch stage.
1: Right.
2: Yeah. So unfortunately, even though I loved the mom, she wasn't good around other dogs or children. But when she had her babies, I was able to put my name on a waiting list, and we were just lucky enough to be able to adopt Juno at 8 weeks old.
1: And such a great dog she is. She's come a long way with the training you've done with me.
2: I don't know if you've seen the movie Marley and Me, but yeah, it was like that, but maybe a little bit more aggression for the first few years with Juno. We ended up at a dog trainer super local to us, and it just didn't work out. And I didn't realize that dog trainers can be very different from one to the next. And if you don't have success with one dog trainer, don't give up. You should keep trying. And it was through this, our station, yeah. CKTV News, I was able to meet you, Dave, and you convinced me. And thank goodness you did, because now Juno's able to be in public with other dogs, with other people, and enjoy a life that is more broad and more social. So I'm really, really proud that we can sit here today as a team.
1: Thank you for those kind words. Of course, again, bringing it back to me coaching you, you know, we can say I trained you, I coached you on how to train your dog, but you were devoted to your training. I mean, you love your dog, but you were devoted to practicing the dog's training, and you have achieved such greatness in control over your dog, and she's a pleasure. You can bring her Clifton Hill. You can bring her into any environment.
2: Stores that allow dogs.
1: Yeah, she's come a long way.
2: It's changed her life, and it's changed my life. We were at the stage before I came to you that we couldn't walk down a street if a dog was walking with its owner down the street, even leashed. She was so reactive that we couldn't even do that. So her life was very sheltered, and that's a very isolating feeling when you have a dog that needs a lot of physical activity.
1: Yep.
2: So, yeah, I'm very thankful to you, Dave. I tell everybody that Dave McMahon changed my life.
1: Thank you. I appreciate that so much. So let's continue with introduction. We have, to my left, my friend and photographer, Damon MacArthur's here. Hello, Damon. Say hello to Damon, everybody. Hi, Damon.
2: Hi, Damon.
1: Damon, come up here to the microphone, say hello, say something. And Damon is in Niagara College taking the photography program in Welland. How's it going?
3: How's it going, everyone?
1: He told me he's not talking on the microphone today, but now he is. You liking school so far, buddy?
3: Yeah, it's pretty good so far.
1: All right, right on. We're so happy you're here. So Damon's going to take pictures of the dogs, take pictures of us. It's going to be a good time. All right, so we have our resident dog groomer of the Dave the Dog Man radio talk show, Jackie. Jackie the Dog Groomer, that's what I call her. People say, is that her last name? Yeah, her name is Jackie the Dog Groomer. I don't pronounce her last name correctly.
2: So
1: and she doesn't either. I don't even think she likes her last name. I mean, she tolerates her husband, but I mean, as far as likes the last name, I don't think she likes it. But Jackie's here. She's awesome. She's been a professional dog groomer for over 20 years. I can say that, right, Jackie?
2: Yep.
1: And tell us about the handsome, white, four-legged dude that's like loving you lots right now and licking your earrings and licking your ear. I know that you manscaped him.
2: Yes.
1: He gets manscaped
2: once a week.
1: You manscape him once a week?
2: Once a week. Nobody wants to look like a 70s porn star, so we don't do that in my house. So once a week, everybody gets manscaped.
1: Yeah. Do you manscape your husband, or does he do that himself?
2: No, that's his own job.
1: Okay.
2: Yeah, I don't do those kinds of dogs.
1: And I thought he was neutered, but you say he has one nut. He has one testicle.
2: My husband or the dog?
1: No, the dog. Andrew told me he has both testicles.
2: No, my husband.
1: I don't know why Andrew and I talk about testicles, but we do. But the dog has one testicle.
2: Yes, he only dropped one.
1: So. Yeah, so you could never show him in the confirmation dog show world.
2: No.
1: They frown on a undescended testicle. It's like you're not complete unless you have both balls.
2: Well, and the purpose for showing your dog is so that you can breed your dog for that perfect downline, correct?
1: Yes.
2: So why, if you're, and this cryptocyto, whatever, I can never pronounce it name, the undescended testicle problem.
1: Yeah. Layman terms are best.
2: Yeah. Yeah. He's got one nut and it's actually hereditary. So it's not something that you would want to breed into continuous things.
1: Because his son will come out with one ball, too.
2: Could possibly.
1: I mean, one ball only, not
2: could
1: one
2: possibly.
1: Ball, too.
2: Yeah, so, and later in life, that can actually be, it can cause certain types of cancers and problems with the prostate, things like that. So,
1: yeah,
2: we definitely don't want to get into all that fun stuff.
1: And he never gets any will knots because you have, part of the manscaping, you go up and you trim around his bum hole.
2: Mm-hmm.
1: Right? Because this is a standard poodle, in case people don't know, because you can't see us, you're just listening to radio, right?
2: Yeah.
1: The theater of the mind. So I'll have to describe to you. Standard poodle. There's only three kinds of poodles. Toy, miniature, and standard.
2: Yes.
1: A lot of people think there's a French poodle. See, I got a French poodle. No, you don't.
2: No, you don't.
1: You got ripped off if somebody sold you a French poodle.
2: Or if you have a royal poodle or a king poodle.
1: Or a teacup. I have a teacup poodle.
2: Or a Moyen poodle.
1: Yeah, it's a big crock
2: of
1: crap.
2: Those people say that to you, just walk away.
1: Yeah, it's all slang.
2: Listening. Yeah.
1: Yeah, no. Toy, miniature, standard.
2: Yeah.
1: And standard poodles are non-allergenic. To a point.
2: Yeah, to a point. Every single dog can have people can have allergic reactions to any kind of breed.
1: The amount of fun we are going to have,
2: that we always have,
1: is unmeasurable. So I'm Dave the Dog Man. You can call me Dave the Dog Man or Dave McMahon. We're going to take a short pause. We'll come back with Bonnie Heslop, Jackie the Dog Groomer, myself, and Damon MacArthur, our friend and photographer, is here, as I said. We're going to have a good time. We're going to talk about the dumb and silly things that many dog owners do. Stay with me. What?

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0: 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I see a
1: line of cars up there all painted black. Jenny, our technical producer, is the best. If you don't have a good technical producer, you are screwed, blued, and tattooed. I'm telling you, man, you are not going to do well because we're at their mercy, right? Like, she can bring my volume up. She can unplug me if I'm inappropriate, Jenny. She can be like, no, that's against company policy, right? So, like, you got to behave in front of your producer to some extent as well.
2: And worst of all for you, Dave, is she could totally just shut your microphone off.
1: I know. And you know,
2: who would you talk to?
1: Well, who would I talk to? I would talk to myself. You know that, Bonnie. And Jackie knows that as well. You know, every 6 months on the dog show, what I do is I visit the topic of the dumb and silly things that dog owners do. We're going to have a little bit of fun with this. If you're doing any of these, please don't think that we're calling you dumb. But maybe what you're doing is dumb. But it doesn't mean you're dumb. So don't take any offense. We're going to have fun kicking these topics around. First one is dress the dog up for Halloween. Dress the dog in a Halloween costume. And Jackie, can you weigh in on this first? I'm going to guess that you do dress your dogs in Halloween costumes. Jackie the dog groomer, what is the dealio with you?
3: Okay, I'm not going to lie. My dogs get dressed up for Halloween every year. But I am a big, huge Halloween fanatic. So everybody gets dressed up at my house, including my front lawn, my backyard, my dogs, my husband, myself, everybody. So
1: you take Halloween very seriously.
3: I do.
1: My daughter Brittany's like that. Halloween is more exciting to Brittany than Christmas.
3: Mm-hmm.
1: That is wild.
3: Yeah, mm-hmm. I always say I should get a present for Halloween because it's like Christmas for me.
1: Yeah. So. Now, what about Bonnie Heslop? Bonnie, are you dressing your dogs up? Have you dressed your dogs up for Halloween?
2: It's a yes and no. It's not, I'm not fully committed. But I would say that we have purchased a few items, like the lion's mane.
1: Yeah, because some people get right into it.
2: Yeah, no, I would say I'm just, you know, I'm dipping my toes in.
1: Yeah,
2: but I've thought about it. Yeah. I think it would be really cute if Juno was like a police dog.
1: Yes.
2: Right? Yeah. For Halloween. Like, yeah. That's my dream for her. So, yeah, I think she would like that.
1: Yeah, or she could be like a police woman.
2: Or a police woman,
1: Even though she is a canine, she could be a police woman. I think that would be cool.
2: Yeah, they just don't keep, like, we've just tried to put headphones on her, and that was, you know, a little bit of a challenge. So they don't like, you know, German Shepherds don't like the stuff on them. She doesn't even like a sweater on her.
1: She did good when you put the headphones on her for Damon to take a picture. I mean, he got a couple of good pictures, and we'll post them later. And you know what? I was just thinking, to my far, far right is Chris, a guy named Chris who looks like a cop, an off-duty cop. Just his mannerism, his gait, his dominant way that he sits. You know what I mean?
2: Is he an alpha male in
1: the
2: dog world?
1: He is an alpha male. You know what I mean? He really is. He really is. So Chris is your husband.
2: Chris is my husband. Yes, my wonderful husband. Who
1: very supportive of you with the animals, your interest in the animals.
2: Yes, he's been put to the test these past few weeks as I have been considering getting a second dog now that I have lost my Lily. And you know what? When we lost Lily, and I know this is a fun show, but I just want to give a big shout out to Chris because I wouldn't have been able to go through that process, which is horrible.
1: Yes.
2: Without Chris. He drove home. He was on vacation with his family and I was at home with the dog and he drove home twice during that vacation just to be with me. So a big thank you to Christopher.
1: You are a very empathetic person. You are a big teddy bear, even though you have a dominant stance.
2: See, he doesn't like dogs in the house because he thinks dogs should always be outside.
1: That's old school thinking.
2: Yeah.
1: Chris has.
2: He thinks it's ridiculous that we have a German Shepherd and
1: Chris,
2: she lives within the house.
1: Chris, it's not like you're an 80-year-old man.
4: That's farmer thinking.
1: Well, that's farmer thinking.
3: That is farmer thinking.
1: Are you Dutch, Chris?
4: Yes.
3: I was about to ask you that.
1: You grew up on a dairy, so there's the problem,
3: if
1: right?
3: If the dogs
1: there.
3: Came in the house, they didn't go past.
1: But
3: the
1: Dutch are hard-working guys.
2: Very hard-working.
1: Now, what about this one? We're doing some fun time chatting about the crazy things that some dog owners do, and we can go as far as saying that they're dumb or silly. But here's the next one. Signing the dog's name on a birthday card or Christmas card. I've never done it. I wouldn't say that I wouldn't do it. And I'm going to try and guess. So my guess is that Bonnie would, Jackie would, weigh in. in on this. So, Jackie, you go first. Are you signing the dogs? Because you've had like four and five dogs at a time.
3: I've had up to six dogs at one point.
1: Six, like oodles of poodles.
3: Yeah, I have a pack of poodles.
1: So are you saying Merry Christmas, Andrew, Jackie?
3: Yeah.
1: And then you list all the dogs.
3: And then I list all the dogs, yes.
1: Card?
3: Yeah, little paw prints and hearts at the bottom. Yeah,
1: yeah, you do that, eh?
3: I totally do that.
1: And
3: yeah.
1: Bonnie, are you doing that? Are you putting the dogs' names?
2: Yes.
1: On Christmas and birthday cards, or?
2: When I had my life together, I used to do a picture of all the kids and the dogs. And I would always do, like, from and name all the seven kids and then the two dogs.
1: Okay.
2: But now.
1: Good that you would have the kids' names before the dogs.
2: Yes.
1: You'd have some hierarchy in the listing.
2: I had the kids first. I didn't realize how great dogs were.
1: Yeah.
2: yeah, I do sign their names. I think that's really sweet. But if I was sending you, like, if I was giving you a card or something, I wouldn't, just from myself and Chris, I wouldn't add Juno and Lily, right? Like, that wouldn't be something that we would all do.
1: I don't know.
2: Well,
1: depends everybody's
3: on,
1: different.
3: Depends on what There's, kind of card you would be doing, like a personal card.
2: Yeah, and what kind of relationship. Like,
3: yes.
2: If you were, yeah, like if you were going to give Dave a birthday card, maybe
1: what
2: you would sign your dog's name because you have a close relationship with these dogs because you have also trained.
1: Yes.
2: Right?
1: Mm-hmm. Yes.
2: Okay.
3: Yeah.
1: Bonnie, you went really deep on that.
2: Sorry.
1: I was trying to keep up.
3: We went down that rabbit hole.
2: Sorry. Yeah. But there are like a few different scenarios.
3: Absolutely, yeah.
2: Yeah, be specific, Dave. I need to know birthday. Yes. I need to know the relationship, the background story.
1: Yeah, well, this one's going to be a lot lighter, I think.
2: Okay.
1: Okay, this is way lighter.
2: Okay.
1: Now, this is, I'm not going to say it's a dumb thing that dog owners do, but it seems to be common. I've noticed it. It's an observation I've made. A lot of my clients have told me that they do this. I'll let you know what this is in a moment. And I've seen them do this as well. And that is share their ice cream cone with the dog. Now, I'm not talking about taking a piece of ice cream off the cone and giving it to your dog. Okay, that's fine. I'm talking about, you know, you're at Dairy Queen, you're taking a lick of this, and you're giving the dog a lick of your ice cream cone. Then you lick it. After the dog's licked it, the dog is licking his bum hole, right? And the dog is licking his wiener, and he's licking, like, crap off the grass and everything. And then you're taking, I don't know. And then some dogs clean the cats, you know, down below. So would you, Bonnie, share an ice cream cone with your dog? Because there's a lot of people I know that do this. Dogs have less germs than humans, and Dr. Mitch from 610, he was on my show as a guest. I figured I'd get him on, and he said that's not true. Dogs do not have less germs than humans. So I figured I'd get that right from Dr. Mitch. He talked all about dogs having, you know, a lot of germs, and that we should not be sharing an ice cream cone with our dog. Like lick, lick, lick, and then the dog licks back and forth.
2: Yeah, I would never do that, to be honest.
1: I couldn't
2: with
1: picture
2: you
1: doing
2: that. Yeah, I wouldn't do that. I would maybe get her own.
1: Yes.
2: Yeah,
1: yes.
2: But I've never done that. I have seen my kids do that though, and it does kind of give me the.
1: Your kids have done that?
2: Oh, they just love the dogs too much.
1: And what about kissing the dog on the mouth?
2: Listen, I try to stop the kissing, but sometimes they get carried away. The kids love the dogs.
1: Yeah.
2: Right?
1: Yeah.
2: And I can only warn them so many times, and then I just say, "You're gonna get sick. It's your fault."
1: Yeah.
2: Right.
1: My friend, he sticks his tongue out and says, "Watch how the dog licks my tongue."
2: Oh.
1: I said, "No, no." I said, "That's wrong."
2: Yeah.
1: I said, "The dog's been licking his bum hole. He's been licking his wiener, and he's been eating weird stuff off the grass and cleaning the cat's hoochie-coochie."
3: I think that was the top of the list of the dumb things that people do for today.
1: Jackie, can you weigh in on this? Hey, let's hear that again. Did you hear that?
2: Poor Jackie can't say yes or no. No one can say yes now.
1: Let me guess. Jackie, for some reason, okay, I'm thinking that it depends on the dog that you might be the type to share your ice cream with the dog. You might be the type to lick that ice, that soft ice cream cone, give the dog a lick, and then take it and lick it right where the dog licked it.
3: Nope.
1: No, so I've got you wrong.
3: No, I would hold my dog's ice cream cone for him, and I would eat mine, and that would be.
1: You won't think less of me that I thought of you in this sort of way.
3: I think less of you almost every time we talk.
2: No, I'm joking.
1: Less and less. Might as well be honest.
3: I'm joking.
1: We're going to take a short break to hear some words from the people that are paying the bills here. I'm Dave McMahon. I'm with Bonnie Heslop and Jackie the dog groomer and Damon MacArthur, our photographer. And Chris is here. He looks like a cop, but he's a fireman instead.

0: 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Years later, ALS. Took that from him.
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0: as I said, I'm Dave, but the important people are here around me. The energy is great here at the 610 CKTB studio. We're having a good time. Bonnie Heslop is with us and her beautiful dog, Juno. And then Bonnie's husband is here, Chris, to my far right, if you're just joining us now. Guy looks like a cop, but he's a fireman. And Jackie the dog groomer is here with her dog, who has one testicle. He has only one ball. She won't breed him because it's hereditary, and she's afraid that his son might only have one ball. The ball's right in the center, correct?
1: Yeah.
0: Okay, like it's...
1: Would you like to see his manscaping?
0: Well, I don't know. Like, is that wrong to look at the dog's manscaping?
1: I feel like I shouldn't be here for this.
0: Yeah, it hangs like the pendulum on the clock, right? Like, it hangs right up. We'll get a picture of it. Get Damon.
1: You're making Chris very uncomfortable. Later. Chris is very red.
2: He's very comfortable with it.
0: That's great, yeah.
1: It's just Chris that's not comfortable.
0: Well, as a dog groomer, there's nothing wrong with manscaping.
2: He was only just looking him in the eyes.
0: Are you using Andrew's manscaper? Jackie, focus on, are you using your husband's manscaper or dog grooming?
2: No, we have a specific dog grooming manscaper.
0: Okay, yes. Because I have the brand manscaper.
2: Oh,
0: and for
2: okay.
0: guys considering getting one, get mm-hmm. the manscaper brand is what I recommend.
2: Oh, okay.
0: I know this is supposed to be about dogs.
2: I didn't even know that was a thing.
0: The one I have for myself, it's got a built-in flashlight. Like, as soon as you push the button, the flashlight comes on.
2: Okay, that's actually really
0: waterproof.
2: Cool.
0: Anyway, back to talking about dogs. That's
1: wow.
0: why.
1: Wow. It sounds like a Christmas gift
2: for my clippers.
0: So, Christmas is coming.
1: Yes.
0: I think your Dutch husband, who looks like a cop, he would like a new manscaper with a flashlight built in.
1: That's a great idea.
0: So, let's talk about some crazy things that some dog owners are doing, but not a good crazy. Some dog owners think it's funny to give their dogs alcohol. Everyone has seen this at some point or heard about it. Sometimes people are drinking. They think it's funny to put some beer in a bowl or some wine. I got to tell you that a dog's liver and kidney and, you know, can burn out so fast. It is inhumane. It is wrong to give dogs or babies or little children, helpless animals, alcohol. I see no humor in it. But some people, you know, they get all hammered up, all liquored up, right? And give old Fluffy a little bit of the rum there. He walks funny after he has a few licks of the rum. And I think it's disgusting, right? The dog is now, you know, inebriated. He's drunk and he's wobbling around. The dog didn't sign up for that. To me, that's just as bad as spiking someone's drink with drugs, you know. People are like, lighten up, Dave, you know. I am lighting up, but I just think it's cruelty to animals to give a dog alcohol. Like, how do you weigh in on that, Bonnie?
1: No, I would agree with you. I think it's so dangerous of all things. You know, dogs can be killed by grapes. So you think about wine, that would kill dogs right away.
0: So, you know, the little package of raisins that you put in a kid's lunch?
1: Mm-hmm.
0: A client of mine, his dog ate just that little tiny box and died. The dog died from eating the raisins. Like, yeah, I mean, alcohol is not good for dogs. Please do not give your dog alcohol.
1: But you're right. Like, when we were growing up, we all knew of, let's say,
0: an uncle,
1: and their dog, Chuck, usually, was drinking beer.
0: Yeah.
1: You know, like, Chuck loves his beer at 4 o'clock. Like, I can remember that. Maybe that's a Montreal thing, but I can remember, you know, people, like, an uncle of sorts, giving beer to a dog.
0: I think it's wrong. Jackie, you weigh in. What's your opinion? It's no good to give alcohol to booze. It's no good to give alcohol to booze. Give booze to alcohol.
2: I think you have to be a special kind of stupid to give your dog alcohol or weed or anything like that.
1: Oh, yeah, an edible.
0: Yeah, I know you wouldn't waste the alcohol on the dogs anyway because you drink yourself.
2: Well, yeah.
0: I don't want to make you sound like a lush or anything.
2: But still, that's alcohol abuse in two different ways, right? And again, you have to be a special kind of stupid to be giving your animals any kind of something that can inebriate them.
0: Mm. There's a lot of people who take a toke of that doobie.
2: There's a whole lot of special kind of people out there.
0: There's nothing wrong with token. You know, and if people want to toke that, I'm cool with that, right?
2: But don't blow it in your dog's face
0: but
2: when you're done.
0: There's a lot of people that take a toke and they want to get the dog high, and then they will laugh at the dog's gait and how he moves around.
2: Oh.
0: Try and look at it this way. And you know, some people, it could be innocent. Like some people, geez, you're making me feel bad, Dave. I didn't think of it as cruelty at the time. Well, no, you didn't think of it as cruelty at the time, but like, yeah, to me, it's just as bad as doing that to like a baby or a 1 or 2 year old little kid, like blowing the pot smoke, blowing the weed smoke into their face. They didn't sign. Try and look at it this way. They didn't sign up for that. They didn't want that.
2: Well, and if you think of the mentality,
0: they're an innocent being. A dog is a being. It's not a human being. Still a being, right? And I just think it's wrong to do that. You want to give your dog CBD and give your dog, you know, different things. That's fine. But to deliberately set out to get them high just so that you can amuse yourself and your friends on how the dog is acting after that, I think it's wrong.
2: Absolutely. And you figure, again, the mentality of a dog, they stay at about the equivalent of a 3 to 4 year old toddler. So if you're going to give your toddler weed or alcohol, you're doing the same thing to a dog at the initially, right? So yeah, again, special kind of stupid to do that kind of stuff.
1: Okay, here, I have a question for you. Do you think it's wrong when you see people smoking cigarettes in their car with their dogs in the vehicle?
0: I do.
1: Because that is illegal if you have a child.
0: Mm-hmm. I do. Mm-hmm. I do. And I mean, my mom is no longer on planet Earth, right? Right? Like she's up in heaven. I believe she's up in heaven. I mean, you know. But she smoked in the car with me, with the windows up, on long drives. Okay? And so I was breathing in all this cigarette smoke as a kid.
1: Mm-hmm.
0: Right? And
1: yeah.
0: I remember when I was a kid, I had, like, a bronchitis, asthma, you know.
1: Oh, wow.
0: For a while, right? And
1: yeah.
0: I was on the puffers and everything. And everybody was going, I don't know why. Why do I?
1: It's a mystery.
0: It's a big, fat mystery. Because you were smoking menthol cigarettes. In the car.
1: And that's not...
0: And that's even worse than regular cigarettes.
1: But that was pretty common back then. Now we know, right? We know that it's not... It's terrible for us, and it's terrible for our kids and our dogs, I'm assuming.
0: Yeah.
1: But yeah, I always think that.
0: Secondhand smoke is bad for dogs, and it's bad for kids, for sure. You want to smoke, open the windows, or don't smoke near a dog. People don't stop and think about that, that the dog is breathing in mm-hmm. much more than a person is. Like, they're taking more breaths, and their sense of smell is keener, you know.
1: So. Oh, yeah, that's true,
0: well,
1: too.
0: Sure.
1: That would be overwhelming for
0: them.
1: It's
0: no good to be smoking mm-hmm. your stuff around the animal. Just go somewhere else. Go into your shed and, you know, hot box your shed or with your cigarettes and your weed. That's all I'm saying. Jackie, you've got that look on your face again.
2: Oh, that's just how I look.
0: That's a resting Jackie face.
2: That's just
0: face.
2: My resting Jackie face. Yes, it is.
0: So here's another one. You could call it silly. You could call it the stupid things dog owners do. But I know a lot. I've seen this so many times and I scratch my head every time. These dog owners that have these little dogs and they're pushing them around in a baby stroller. And right away, like, if they come up close to me, oh, how old's your baby? It's actually a puppy. They're pushing their dog around in a baby stroller. I can see it if your dog has no legs. If the dog has no legs, or he's a tripod, which means he's got 3 legs, or it's a senior dog, or he's physically disabled, you can say that, right? That's politically correct? Or what's the term now for physically disabled?
1: Special needs, I guess.
0: If the dog's special needs, okay. And he, you know, he doesn't have the capability of walking very far. So, you know, okay, fine. You put him in a little baby stroller and you push him around. But I mean, if he's perfectly healthy and he's got, you know, good legs, like let him walk.
1: Yeah, I totally agree with you, but I will say I'm in the market for a dog stroller right now because if you get a puppy, right? So we're looking at possibly adding to our family. If you get a puppy, they can't walk an hour a day like Juno.
0: Right.
1: And I don't want to leave them for an hour a day.
0: Right, right.
1: So I thought that if I bought one that looked kind of like a wagon, maybe that would disguise it. I don't know. Like, yeah. Is that, am I going to be judged if I have a puppy in there
0: I'll
1: and I'm walking?
0: You.
1: Okay. That's
0: I'll
1: not
0: judge
1: good.
0: I'll say, hey, the dog's got to walk.
1: I understand.
0: But if the dog's exhausted.
1: Yes, the dog will be exhausted.
0: When the little manja cake puppy dog is exhausted, pick it up and then put it in the stroller.
2: Yes. Can I weigh in on this?
1: Yes, please.
2: My daughter.
0: I hope so.
2: Thank you. My daughter just got, this past year, she got a little Chihuahua. Okay. Tiny little thing, 4 pounds. Her name's Cricket. Adorable.
0: I forgot you had a daughter.
2: Yeah. So she's, Cricket, she's a little, and she's part of the pack with all the big dogs. She lives on a farm. She's great.
0: But hey, Cricket's your daughter's name.
2: No, Vi is my daughter. Cricket's the dog. And she's just like me. She's the crazy dog lady. But when Cricket was a baby, and still to this day, because she can't always keep up with the other four large dogs in the farm. My daughter actually bought a sling, like a baby sling.
0: Yeah, like a kangaroo pouch.
2: Yeah, I've seen these. So Cricket sits in the sling, and she's just chilling, sleeping in there, and she's happy, and people don't judge her because she's not pushing a dog in a stroller.
0: So we shouldn't be so judgy. Right?
2: Well, and I guess she first time she brought Cricket over to my house, I got four large dogs that don't know this tiny little puppy. She's scared she's going to get stepped on or run over, so she brought her over, kept her in her little sling. Dog's happy. Everybody's happy. Cool.
0: It's all good.
2: Yeah, it's all good.
0: We'll take a short break. We'll come back with more Dave the Dog Man. I'm Dave McMahon. I'm here with Bonnie Heslop, Jackie the Dog Groomer, Damon MacArthur the Photographer, and Chris, Bonnie's husband, who looks like a cop but's actually a fireman.

0: ready to yell.
1: Bingo!
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1: Welcome back, everyone. Dave McMahon here. I'm here with Bonnie Heslop, Jackie the Dog Groomer, Damon MacArthur, awesome photographer, and Chris, Bonnie's husband, Chris, who's Dutch, looks like a cop, sits like a cop, but is a fireman and a super nice guy. I want to talk about Rotary Pet Fest. Niagara has got a Rotary Pet Fest coming. 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So the event takes place on Saturday, October the 3rd in Niagara Falls from 10 a.m. till 4 p.m. Takes place at the Jukebox Diner, 5181 Drummond Road in Niagara Falls. 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And there's going to be all kinds of vendors. So come with your dog. It's going to be lots of fun. I'll be there answering questions for you. If you have any dog questions for me, I'd be happy to answer for you. So again, mark your calendars. Saturday, October 3rd, 10 a.m. till 4 p.m. Rotary Pet Fest. And it's my Rotary Club. Well, I shouldn't say that. It's not like I own it. It's my Rotary Club. I belong to a Rotary Club as a Rotarian. I'm enjoying being a Rotarian. It's called the Niagara Falls Sunrise Rotary Club. The reason we call it the Sunrise Rotary Club is because we're up at 7:30 in the morning meeting at Betty's Restaurant every single Thursday year-round. Imagine. 7:30 in the morning. You got to be awake. I've got four coffees into me. And I'm the youngest there of all the Rotarians in my club. I just thought I'd point that out. I'm going to be on your show. I'm all tongue-tied here. Bonnie, you'll have me on your show, and we'll promote the living SHI, you know what, out of this.
2: Yes, we have our Canine Corner, which is every Friday at 2:20.
1: Yeah, you and I do this together.
2: So we'll talk about the big expo. And you know what? It's really fun to go to these. Like, you encouraged me to go. I could never go before because of Juno's reactivity.
1: And you were a bit reluctant when I encouraged you, and I told you to trust me. And you said, I'm worried because the dog might bite a dog or bite somebody. I said, I'm going to be there, and you can trust me. The dog won't have anything to say.
2: Well, if you want to talk about silly things that dog owners do,
1: yes,
2: it's probably all at the Pet Expo. Like, that's all on display.
1: Yeah.
2: Because they let their dogs just go everywhere, right?
1: Oh,
2: I'm like, ooh, I'm not ready for this. But is that, like, do people think going into a Pet Expo that every pet that enters that door is okay just to frolic?
1: Well, some people go through life thinking it's their rite of passage just to let their dog sniff every Tom, Dick, and Harry's dog.
2: Yeah.
1: Right? So they're too willy-nilly, right?
2: Okay.
1: So now, my friend Grant Crossman, I think you know who that is, he is the producer of the Pet Expo at the International Center in Mississauga, right? He has thousands and thousands of people that show up at the Expo. And he will not allow retractable leashes, extend the leashes. So now you have to have a 4-foot or 6-foot leash, which is a great segue into reminding me that when you come to our Rotary Pet Fest in Niagara Falls, we don't want you on have your dog on a retractable. You know, it's just dangerous, and the dog is going to have too much leash, and people are going to trip over that, and your dog's going to be like humping another dog while you're busy taking a swig of your coffee. Oh yeah,
2: it's true.
1: Hi, don't get out of there. That's her ear.
2: It only takes a second.
1: Okay, you want to hear something crazy? Like, really crazy? I know we've done some crazy things so far. We've chatted about piercing the dog's ear so they can put a diamond stud in the dog's ear.

0: She goes, isn't he a handsome boy? She goes, what do you think of his new diamond stud? She had his ear pierced, and she has a diamond stud in the dog's ear. I think it's ridiculous. I mean, first of all, you know, the dog doesn't sign up for this, right? Why pierce his ear? I think it's unnecessary, right? I think it's just an attention seeker, you know. Maybe she's listening now going, Dave, I want my money back. You're talking about me.
1: That's all right. I'm sure you have
0: no
1: policies
0: for
1: that.
0: No refund when you deal with David. We've got t-shirts, no refund on them.
1: Yeah, it just seems very unnecessary. Cruel, I would say.
0: Like, I might get a diamond stud. Like, when I lose more hair, I want to shave my head bald and get a big diamond D on my... But that's okay
1: for you, yeah.
0: For me,
1: you're like Flava Flav, right?
0: Yes, I can work it. I can get into that groove.
1: You could always... The way you want to express... Like, let's say if you want to highlight that your dog is a male or a female, like, you can always do a nice scarf. You can always do a nice collar, right? You don't need to pierce anything.
0: Yeah. Now, Jackie, weigh in on this. Do you think it's okay for people to pierce their dog's ear? I mean, is it to each his own? I mean, because I'm thinking you might even be more open-minded than Bonnie and I put together.
2: No, I am more closed-minded than the both of you are, especially when there's so many other alternatives that you can do.
0: But you've been to a nude beach.
2: 100%. I have. I watched them play volleyball.
0: So
2: it was
0: you're
2: fantastic.
0: Open-minded that way.
2: But when it comes
0: Bonnie,
2: to this,
0: have you been to a nude beach?
2: Not yet.
0: Okay. Back to you, Jackie.
2: When it comes to this, again, speaking as a groomer, there are different alternatives. If you want your dogs to have earrings, you can put little bling gems on their ears.
0: Gotcha.
2: That stay on there.
1: I didn't know about this. Tell me more.
2: They're little bling gems.
0: Come closer to that.
2: It would literally take me a minute and a half to give your dogs earrings, and they stay for a couple of weeks.
0: Put one on me.
1: So I can absolutely. Do you offer this, Jackie?
2: Yep.
1: And do people ask for this a lot?
2: Not most. I don't really advertise that I do it, because a lot of people just don't care about it. But for those people that do care about it, absolutely. I can do just about anything in my salon. I can do dye jobs. I can do airbrushing, feather extensions, tinsel in the hair.
0: And you also paint dogs' toenails.
2: Paint toenails. Yep. Yeah, paint toenails, the bling gems, and I mean, you don't have to just put them on their ears. You can put them like a little diamond drop, you know, teardrop on their little cheek, or, you know, you can do little stars on their butt cheeks if they're shaved or short-haired. You can do all kinds of amazing
0: designs. Like a barber will put different designs, you know, in the guy's hair or something. Yeah. You'll carve stuff into the dog.
2: Yeah, and I can bedazzle your dog. You don't need to pierce your dog's ears. You can bedazzle them all you want without putting them through paint.
0: I've seen you dye your dog blue and pink and outrageous colors, and
2: absolutely.
0: I've seen you catch flack for it.
2: Oh, yeah.
0: People hate on you so bad on social media, right? And it's like it's dog-friendly dye. It's not like it's hurting.
2: Yes,
0: them.
2: They have competitions for grooming dogs and carving in characters, and the amount of talent that goes into these competitions, it's incredible. But like what I do is just very basic stuff, right?
0: Yeah.
2: So, but... I do it. It's fun. And the dogs like it.
0: You're an artist.
2: The dogs get attention.
0: Dog groomers are artists.
2: They are. The dogs get attention. The dog's like, oh my God, I'm getting so much more attention. Because they don't know why. They just get the attention. They're happy about it.
1: It wouldn't be too far off from a shampoo and a conditioner, right? It's like...
2: No, it's actual. So you do have colored shampoo that you can use, which is a semi-permanent. But there's also permanent dye. Hmm. So you have to literally wait for that to grow out.
1: Wow.
2: Yeah.
0: We are out of time. Jackie, the dog groomer, thank you so much for joining us.
2: Thank you.
0: Chris, great seeing you again. Thank you so much. Bonnie Heslop, always a pleasure to share and dominate the airwaves with you.
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0: Thank you, Jenny, and thank you, Damon MacArthur, for being in-house with us, taking pictures. We're going to take more pictures and have fun, but we're all going to keep our clothes on for these pictures this time. Okay, I figured we'd do something different, just keep our clothes on for a change for the pictures. All right, have yourselves a doggone great night, everybody. I'm out of here. See you later. Bye. Ciao.

0: line that he and his fellow Jews have failed to do their part to stop Israel's violence in the Gaza Strip. Liberal MP Ben Carr pushed back on Lewis's comments, saying it's wrong to collectively hold Jews responsible for the actions of Israel.
1: That's an irresponsible thing for a leader to say and to do. It's dangerous, and it's the type of narrative that is actually contributing to the type of threats that we're seeing levied against the Jewish community.
0: Lewis posted Sunday that he's marking the holiest day on the Jewish calendar, Yom Kippur, by reflecting on geopolitics. BC Attorney General Nikki Sharma says the government has filed a lawsuit against artificial intelligence company OpenAI in California over the mass shooting in Tumbler Ridge. Sharma says the province is seeking accountability from the company and to recover costs associated with the shooting in February, where 8 victims died.
2: Together, we are seeking accountability from OpenAI and its decision makers, and pursuing support for community rebuilding efforts, including the construction of a new Tumbler Ridge school facility. This tragedy raises serious questions that need to be examined through the courts.
0: Survivors and witnesses, including pupils and staff at Tumbler Ridge Secondary School, are already privately suing OpenAI. Premier Danielle Smith says her party is fully in support of Alberta remaining in Canada. Smith responded to a question about social media comments made by the president of the United Conservative Party. He had said her governing party was using more neutral language and promotion for the referendum question on leaving Canada. Smith denied that.
3: We want the federal government to honor our exclusive jurisdiction and stay within Canada, remain in Canada, be strong in Canada, but to do so, but that doesn't mean settling to have them continue to pass policies and interfere in our jurisdiction. So I state very clearly where I stand.
0: Smith says the point of the referendum is to get a mandate on the other 9 questions about immigration and the Constitution, but she has been criticized for not dedicating time campaigning for those to vote to remain in Canada. American pop star Taylor Swift will once again break records. She's set to receive the inaugural Artist Director honors at the 2026 MTV Video Music Awards on Sunday. Once she receives the honors, the singer will become the most awarded artist in VMA history. Swift is currently tied with Beyoncé for the title of most awarded musician, with 30 each. This is the Canadian Press. In sports, the Toronto Blue Jays' slim postseason hopes are taking another hit. Baltimore hung on for a 4-3 win over the Blue Jays. Toronto is 3.5 games out of a wildcard spot with just 5 games left to play. Blue Jays center fielder Brett Bateman made a quick exit from the Toronto game on a slick field at Oriole Park. He left with right hip discomfort after a sliding catch to end the second inning. The team says x-rays are negative. The BC Lions have signed 4 Americans to their practice roster, including former Kansas City Chiefs quarterback Chris Oladokun. He played for the Chiefs from 2022 through 2025 as a backup to star quarterback Patrick Mahomes. Oladokun also won the Super Bowl in 2023 and in 2024. And Ottawa's Gabriella Dabrowski has won 4 titles in a WTA season for the first time. She teamed with Brazil's Luisa Stefani, beating an American duo in the rain-delayed final. From the Canadian Press, I'm Hannah Stoles.
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7: Forecast, the calendar turns to fall, and we've got cooler temperatures all week, less humidity as well than where we were even last week. 17 degrees with mainly cloudy skies through the day today. Partly cloudy skies tonight, a low down to 10. Tomorrow, we're looking at a mix of sun and cloud, maybe a daytime high around 18. 18 on Thursday as well with a mix of sun and cloud. Long range look at your weekend. Friday, some sunshine, 20 degrees. Saturday and Sunday, a mix of sun and cloud. Temperature holding right around 19 degrees.
8: Welcome to Famous Lost Words. I'm Christopher Ward with my co-host and creator of the show, Tom Jokic.
9: Christopher, since we started this show,
8: yes,
9: we have interviewed Mick Jagger. It was an interview that I did from late 2001 with Mick Jagger on the phone. We also ran a Keith Richards interview, which was extraordinary in that time as well. We had a lot of fun with that. This is the Rolling Stones together. So we get a bit of Mick, a bit of Keith, I think a bit of Bill Wyman as well. And these clips are an awful lot of fun, aren't they?
8: They're terrific. But I have to say, listeners, Tom wanted to both challenge, amuse, and exhaust me.
9: And I sent you a lot
8: of clips. He sent me 31 clips of Rolling Stones interviews a few weeks ago.
9: Don't worry.
8: We're not going to play them all, I promise.
9: We're just going to play the good ones, and thank you for your patience. Sometimes I'm overwhelmed by them. I said, oh, hell with it. I'm just sending them to Christopher.
8: Send it to Ward, see what he does, yeah. Tom, what else have we got this week?
9: Well, Christopher, we have a really great interview with Cars leader Rick Ocasek from 1979, a year after the release of their incredible debut album and just before the release of their second album, Candio. This is really good stuff. I also have some cool song facts about Mick Jagger and the Rolling Stones. And speaking of them, let's start it up.
8: This is like listening to a triple album with a gatefold sleeve.
9: You mean with all the clips?
8: Yes.
9: Funny.
8: How many triple albums can you recall?
9: I can only recall two, and that's All Things Must Pass by George Harrison and Sandinista by The Clash.
8: Those are the only two that I can recall. Maybe somebody will help us out here. Well, Adam, I'm sure, will tell us, because I'm guessing that every Grateful Dead live album ever released.
9: Or any jam band that he likes, and he loves jam bands, they all have triple albums. Surely to God they do.
8: So with the Stones, what you'll hear is a band in transition in interviews that span 2 or 3 years. They were on the way down from a creative and commercial peak with Some Girls, which was 6 times platinum in 1978. 1980's Emotional Rescue, which followed, featured the title track as the first single, and it was a Stones oddity to be sure, as Mick explains in upcoming segment number 54,375. Anyway, everyone except for Charlie Watts is represented in this rock and roll potpourri, some sounding more lucid than others.
9: Oh, no kidding.
8: But the sheer range of subject matter is quite phenomenal. I guess that's to be expected from guys who've been interviewed for a couple of decades. The opening act is Bill Wyman, who I've interviewed. And as I found, Bill is open, sincere, and very detailed in his answers. He starts by talking about how the songs evolve.
10: When people write songs, there's certain ways people think of them being performed, and in things like Satisfaction and The Midnight Rambler, things like that, it goes completely different to the way the demo is or the rough cassette is, you know. It goes somewhere else and it's great. Sometimes when you're recording and things don't seem to flow the right way to the way that Keith either or Mick, whoever wrote the song, or between them, can feel it and say, well, we don't think the drums should play like that, Charlie. We think they should go like this, you know, and then Charlie will try to do it and he'll probably do it okay. Mm-hmm. And that bass, the bass line that you're doing right there doesn't seem to be the way we were thinking of it at the time. So I usually say, I mean, it's a bit more easy going than Charlie because nobody else can play drums. And I say, well, why don't you try the bass and see what happens? So Keith's done that on occasions, as is Mick Taylor. And I've usually moved over and done some sort of keyboard or some synthesizer or something like that. It's just the way we work.
8: He also takes on the age-old question of why the Stones endure.
10: How can we stay together? Because it still seems to work. Everybody's still having a good time. Everybody's still buying tickets and buying records. So there we are.
9: Well, yeah, they're still having a good time, and they still rock on to that point and all these years later because they can and because people want to see them.
8: Tom, I'm assuming that you would identify with some of Bill's special interests, because he's the ultimate archivist in that band.
9: That's right.
8: Man, I mean, he has just so much material, some of it that came out in that book, Rolling with the Stones, but he literally collected every hotel receipt. He got cassette copies of every interview they did, every ticket stub. It was amazing.
9: Yeah.
8: He's a detail man, and if you wondered how he felt looking back, he gives the answer.
10: There's a few tracks that are very embarrassing, which I just don't talk about. But basically, I would say 90% I'm very happy with what we did, and it still seems to stand quite nicely. In fact, on this tour in particular, we're going to try to play a lot of those lesser known tracks just for a change, you know. I know whenever anybody goes to see a famous or long-standing artist, they love to hear the greatest hits, you know. If you go and see Jerry Lee Lewis, you'd love to hear a whole lot of Shaking going on and all that, but we never do that. We always move on to the last two albums or something and throw in a few old ones for fun. But I mean, we haven't played Satisfaction for years and years and years, and we probably won't play it on this tour, but we might play the B-side for a change.
8: Perhaps surprisingly, he's got some very good things to say about the new crop of early 80s bands.
10: Well, I see one band in particular in Europe that's going down a storm, you know. They are based in England, although they're American. They couldn't make it in America, well, they moved over to England and they've become enormous. And they're doing a very similar thing to what we were doing at the very beginning, and that is taking a music of 10, 15 years or 20 years beforehand, rehashing it. They've got an image together, and they're really happening over there, and that's a band called Stray Cats. They're playing hillbilly rock like Eddie Cochran, Gene Vincent style, you know. They are enormous in Europe now. I mean, they're number one albums and singles in France and Finland and England and Holland and Germany, and they're off to Japan, I think, next month. They're great. There's another band, Duran Duran, are great. I love them. There's a lot of bands. I mean, apart from the obvious, The Police and The Clash and bands like that, they're great. There's lots and lots of brilliant, really good talent coming out of England right now. I mean, an awful lot. And it's very, very exciting, because at last they're getting the image together with the music. And, you know, when punk sort of, to give it a name, when punk sort of came out, there was a great image there, but the music really wasn't happening, as far as I'm concerned, apart from a few bands. And now the whole thing is beginning to gel, and there's a lot of good stuff coming along.
9: I always laugh a little bit, though, when bands of that ilk start complimenting other bands who are complete and utter throwbacks, right? Like,
8: right.
9: I really like the Stray Cats, but the Stray Cats were a rockabilly band, and they stood out in the early 80s with Rock This Town and Stray Cats Strut and I Won't Stand In Your Way. Great songs, and they belonged on the charts then, but to hold them up as the paragon of good new rock and roll is silly to me. But anyway, that still makes me laugh.
8: An observation that ages particularly well.
9: No.
8: Anyway, Mick takes up the interview subject duties as he deconstructs the single Emotional Rescue.
11: Well, it's a bit of a strange track, really. It started off with Ronnie and playing bass, and Charlie and myself playing the piano. That's how it's won, you know. And then we put keys on, and we put saxophone on. Actually, we put the sax straight away after we cut the rhythm track. So it was, it's not actually the band playing sort of five together. Yes, most of the other tracks are. I don't know, yeah, it's just another groove, really. I'd never think about them like that. I just take them all as they come out of my head, so to speak, you know. So I just wrote it on the piano, and that's how it was, more or less.
8: Mick takes some ribbing about his vocal on the single.
12: But, you know, Mick did sing in that high voice. Nobody knows why.
13: But towards, you told me to.
12: Oh, that's right. But towards the end of the song, he does go, "You will be mine, you will be mine, all mine." And that gives the complete range of Mick's voice.
13: Well, up and down, you mean?
12: Top C to middle B, he'll flatten it himself.
13: It's been used a lot in Rolling Stone records, haven't it? High voices.
12: Yeah, he did Daddy, You're a Fool to cry.
9: Wow, they like making fun of Mick on that song. And why not? Like, Miss You was kind of a cool disco song. I think Emotional Rescue is kind of a ridiculous disco song. But
14: You Will Be Mine.
9: You Will Be Mine. Now, that being said, I just want to say to my girlfriend, I know it's your favorite Rolling Stones song of all time. And while I am quietly embarrassed by that fact, I will give it to you because you love it so much.
8: You know what? You want to bring her in for a little bit of Songs You Hate to Love?
9: Sure, yeah.
8: Mick, of course, would rather do it his way.
13: I really wish there was someone there to do a lot of this, because there's a lot of donkey work making records, you know. When you hear about bands like The Fleetwood Mac making, spending 2 years, right? A lot of it's donkey work, because what you do is this really stupid way of making records. They're going in with 10 songs saying, these are the 10 songs we all know in life, you know. They're all rehearsed. Great, fantastic. Here they come. And these are some... the guy named called 30, you know, start making a movie, and so they start, oh, I wish we could use that one, and Ronnie's going, what about that one? I say, nah, forget it, right? Oh, whatever, right? And so you whittle it down from 30 down to 10, and it's a very slow process. I prefer just to go in with the first 10 songs that I write, you know?
14: and a razor blade.
13: So it takes quite a long time to whittle
12: then
13: it
12: all. Then there's guitar lessons for Mick, you know, they take weeks and weeks.
9: That's funny what he calls donkey work.
15: I love that, yeah.
9: Great. You're listening to Famous Last Words. This is an interview with the Rolling Stones from the early 80s. Back with more right after this.
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17: This is Famous Last Words. I'm Tom Jokic with Christopher Ward. Christopher, we continue our conversation with the Rolling Stones from the early 80s. Where are we now? We're about 1983?
18: We're lost in the past somewhere, and we're probably never going to find our way out.
17: Right, okay.
18: But, you know, that's okay.
17: Sure.
18: It's kind of what we do. 1982 also saw the release of Still Life, a live album. Keith comments.
19: It sounds pretty good to me, and I don't generally like live albums. Yeah, but I've stuck with this one, so It's a good sign.
17: You know, Keith is always funny in these interviews when he's trying to promote an album, because you can tell that he doesn't really love some of the stuff they release. There's a song, They're Not the Only One With Mixed Emotions. You know that song? Remember Mixed Emotions?
18: Sure.
17: Right?
18: Yeah.
17: It was either that one or Anybody Seen My Baby. And someone asked, so what do you think of the song? And he goes, oh, kind of a lovely pop song, isn't it? And it's like, it sounds so dismissive because, you know, in his heart, that's not the kind of music he really wants to be playing. But they needed to create songs for radio airplay. And at that point, with Mixed Emotions and Anybody Seen My Baby, those songs didn't really fly up the charts. And you know that Keith would probably have wanted to play other music, but he's still trying to promote it.
18: Well, I actually think both of those songs are pretty good examples of strong later period Stones material.
17: Yeah.
18: But to me, what that means is that Keith didn't write them.
17: Right, exactly right. Now, you know the story about Anybody Seen My Baby. Mick is playing it at home, and his daughter's going, oh, that's Constant Craving. And he goes,
18: oh, yeah.
17: What?
18: Yeah.
17: Constant Craving. So she plays Constant Craving
18: Katie
17: for him.
18: Katie Lang song. Yeah.
17: They call up Katie Lang and say, you're getting a songwriting credit on a Rolling Stones song. Are you fine with that? And she goes, oh, yeah.

0: Perhaps surprisingly, Mick doesn't mind recalling the band's origins.
1: We have had ups and downs, of course, but I mean, yeah, we've had, you know, we had initial success in the UK, definitely. You know, we were a new band, we put a record out, our first record winning the top 40, our next record winning the top 10. And so I suppose in that way we're instantly successful. And from then on we've always had hits of some kind, success on the road. Why that is, I don't know. You put it down to anything, luck, hard work, not giving up when things look bleak.
0: The Undercover album, which came out in 1983, revealed a power struggle that would last through the decade by the band's two main songwriters. Mick, on the one hand, was keenly aware of current trends in music and wanted the Stones to embody some of those influences. Keith wanted them to return to their blues roots.
2: Right.
0: Mick talks about writing the songs for Undercover.
1: Keith and I got together on it at the end of 1982, actually. We started writing songs. And in 1993, we started recording it. First of all, Keith and I went to we rented a basement studio in Paris. And we sort of polished off there. We said, oh, well, this is the songs I've written. And he said, this is the songs I've written. And we got up, like, 6 to 10 songs, I can't remember. Usually, Keith and I have a hand in it. So I would come and say, well, look, I've got this song, but I'm stuck here. I need a bit more. And Keith would say, well, yeah, I've got 80. Two lines of can you fill in the rest of the lyrics and stuff like that. So it's very difficult to say I wrote this and you wrote that. And it's like going to dinner with four people and saying your girlfriend had the soup and then therefore I shouldn't pay the equal or, you know, like that. It's stupid. So we just divide them. But, you know, each person helps the other. And the band also changes them so much. The rhythms and things like that around. I often have to rewrite them completely once the band gets hold of them. Because they go from being love ballads to sort of dance songs, and I have to just, like, forget. I mean, I'm going to rewrite it, you know.
2: There you go. That's just like the Beatles, you know. They would come in with their own songs, and then they would be stuck at some point, and then they would fix each other's songs.
0: Yeah.
2: Yeah, love that.
0: It's a great process to have the imagination of somebody else who brings things that you think, I would have never done that, but it's better.
2: So let's talk a little bit about songwriting here. You're a songwriter, Christopher. Do you collaborate a lot on songwriting?
0: Mm-hmm, I do.
2: Okay, so there's also a little bit for me. If I was a songwriter and I kind of know what I'm like creatively, I kind of don't want that other input because it's, I think it's my ego. You have to really set your ego aside and work for the greater good of the song. Is that an easy or hard thing to do?
0: Well, I love it,
2: yeah.
0: Because it makes it exciting, because you get bored by yourself after a while. And I mean, there are songwriters who will say, no, you can't touch it. This is my creation and it is sacred.
2: Right.
0: And I don't want anybody messing with it. And that's fine. But you're not going to be doing a lot of collaborating if that's your point of view.
2: Sure.
0: I think you have to go into it with an idea of whatever happens, happens. And then if for some reason you take it to somebody and you hate what they've done with it, you might be able to say, well, you know, this isn't working for me. Can I take the song back to where it was?
2: Yeah.
0: And hopefully you've only wasted an afternoon.
2: Sure, sure. And when you worked with Diana Ross, did she have a lot of input into the songs or did you pitch her the songs?
0: Well, as we've said before, and as I've heard from so many artists, there's no one way to write songs. And this one was a little bit unusual. I would have a meeting with her, and I'd bring my notebook, and she would talk, and then we would converse. But she had definitely something she wanted to write about and all kinds of ideas. And then it was really my goal to translate that stuff into a song form. And then I worked with a collaborator as well on the musical side.
2: And so one of those songs that you wrote was a song that she wanted to do about Michael Jackson. We played it previously on the show. And that must have been weird because she gave you a prescription or a description of what she wanted you to do. And you changed it up a little bit, but she still loved it.
0: I changed it up a lot. Tom, it had to be done.
2: Right, right.
0: As you can imagine.
2: For sure.
0: So back to the Stones on Famous
2: Come
0: Lost
2: on, Christopher.
0: Words.
2: Yeah. Mm-hmm.
0: Keith has a theory about the source of inspiration.
3: Songs, they're all around. Yeah, a good songwriter isn't somebody that creates a song. It's somebody that's receptive to that, an antenna on a TV, I think. As long as you switched on and you got an antenna on the roof, all the songs, they're there, you know. I mean, all you do is just, they come through you. I'm like a medium in a way in that respect, you know.
0: Have you seen the documentary, Under the Influence, the Keith Richards one from a few years ago?
2: No.
0: I think it was on Netflix in 2015.
2: Sure.
0: It's fantastic. There's lots of jamming and live stuff going on. You see him working through songs, but he also theorizes about songwriting. And he's remarkably consistent. He sort of expands on the theory in the film, but basically it's the same approach. Mick explains the meaning of the song Undercover.
1: What's it about? It's really, this enormous amount of political terrorism in the world. And yeah, of course, like people like me and you and people listening out there, where you can just gloss over it, ignore it, hide like an ostrich, cuddle up with our old ladies and forget about it. While it's still outside, it's going on. That's really what the song's about.
2: Christopher, what's up next?
0: Mick talks about some strange crowd control problems from the early years.
4: In the very early 60s, it wasn't peace and all that, but that didn't happen until later, like 66 or 67. That was a product of the sort of war people during that bit. Before that, it was like very violent for a while because people didn't know how to control, like, kids, you know what I mean, like, in crowds, they just didn't know. And when we came, like, say to Memphis, when we first played there, I can't remember which year, maybe 65, you think. Well, there was just little girls, right, that would run to the front with their instrumentics and snap off bulbs and things, and they would throw things on the stage, like little gifts and that. And they'd scream all the way through, and we wouldn't have to play hardly, okay. But what happened was that they didn't, like, know how to control them, so police used to hit them over the head with their nightsticks. These little children, you know, like their own children. That lasted for a while, but it was quite horrible for a long while, because it was just all these communities didn't know how to control these little girls just by just being nice to them.
2: Yeah, you know, that's around that era when security just didn't know how to deal with these young fans. And so they're beating up these little kids who are just trying to get closer to their band, but they had no experience.
0: Mick talks about the necessity of keeping your identity while in a band. For me, it's hard to imagine that could be a problem for Mick Jagger.
1: The band is very important in my life, but of course, I've always felt that I was important, you know, as an individual. I didn't want to completely put myself into the group. I mean, I am in the group, but I mean, that's not going to conceal my identity as a person. I don't think anyone should do that. You have to do it a bit in the beginning. After a while, I mean, you've got to exert your own personality. I'm supposedly the one that's sort of polite and nice and everything and doesn't know anything about music, and Keith is the one that's nasty and knows everything about music, where of course it's not true.
3: When we started playing, you know, it's quite possible to say, oh, rock and roll was just another cha-cha-cha or a hula hoop, you know. I mean, rock and roll is part of life, you know, this kind of music that we play, you know, and you kind of grow up with it, I guess, you know, and so does everybody else with you, you know. Thing is not to do it too fast.
2: Great stuff. The Rolling Stones on Famous Lost Words. We made it through.
0: Yeah, the word epic applies here.
2: For sure. You're listening to Famous Lost Words. This is an interview with the Rolling Stones from the early 80s. Back with more right after this.
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2: This is Famous Lost Words, where we dig up classic interviews and play the best parts for you. I'm Tom Jokic with Christopher Ward. This week, we've been talking about the Rolling Stones. And Christopher, the last time you saw the Stones was in 2019, and it was a special experience because you brought your daughter with you. Tell us about that.
14: I went to see the Stones at the Rose Bowl with my 23-year-old daughter. Now, seeing the band, the world's greatest rock and roll band, and they weren't billed that way, I have to say, was like seeing it through her eyes was half the fun, right?
15: Yeah.
14: She'd grown up with the music, of course, and loved the songs, and she knew the band's iconic status, but she had no idea of what the show would be like. Now, for me, a guy who's seen the Stones multiple times over the years in different venues, from the Olympia in Paris to the Rose Bowl 25 years ago, it was like the expectation of a nostalgic experience. Now, Mick's recent heart surgery was kind of a shadow over the event beforehand, as you can imagine, but was quickly dispelled. He led a virtual aerobics class for the over 2 hours he was front and center. I'm serious, with all, you know, those jumping jack things that he does, along with all the other stuff, right? And he doesn't even seem to have lost a step vocally, unlike most of his contemporaries. Okay, his wardrobe still looks like it was lifted from a Beverly Hills thrift shop in 1975, but so what, right? My daughter laughed in delight at the sight of Mick's comedic dance moves. I mean, this is sort of a buffoonish quality.
15: Yes.
14: Only Mick pulls it off.
15: Yeah.
14: Keith ditched the bandana and the weird little hair tie things.
15: Okay.
14: Mercifully.
15: Yeah.
14: And devoted himself to great playing, better than the last time I saw them, which was, I think, 2013. So, Tom, to summarize, forgive the hyperbole, but there was something miraculous at seeing this show, one I probably would have bet against even happening a couple of years ago. These guys love what they do, and the joyful audience reaction is earned every single night with some of the greatest rock and roll songs ever written, and the commitment they make to giving us all they've got.
15: That's great.
14: Whether or not it's for the last time.
15: Wow.
2: So it's interesting what you say about Mick's kind of almost comic and almost buffoonish stage presence, because it is funny, because he kind of prances around the stage in a, in almost like a mock imitation of Mick Jagger. You know, it's
14: he's got the moves like Jagger, does he?
2: He certainly does. And if you were to isolate, if you were just That's to funny. Show someone without any music playing, that they would go, well, what exactly does that guy think he's doing?
14: Exactly.
2: Right? Is he dancing? Is he just moving?
14: It's very
2: his music?
14: Camp.
2: It is. It's very camp, but it is him. And you know, you want the full on, the full frontal Jagger, as I would call it, in that experience. And it's great to know.
14: It was fantastic.
2: When you watch Keith Richards up there, when I've seen, I've only seen them once, and when I saw him, it was just like, Keith, man, you live to do this. You live for this moment. And do you still feel that he's completely engaged in what he's doing?
0: That's an interesting question, because he was actually more, I don't want to say receding or in the background or anything. I mean, it's still Keith's show as much as it's Mick's in a way. But he wasn't as sort of on the edge as he was in previous shows that I'd seen him, but he played better. I mean, he makes sloppiness an art form. So let's just say that at the outset.
2: Exactly.
0: And the interplay between him and Woody is the magic, right? I mean, when I interviewed Bill Wyman years ago, I mean, he just said, "Hey, we're not the best musicians, we're not the best players, Mick's not the best singer, but we got something." And that something was on full display. Speaking of full display, now I need somebody to verify this, to make sure I wasn't the only one who saw it. I think Woody was wearing a t-shirt with the set list written on it.
2: That's funny.
0: And beside each song, the key that it was in.
2: God.
0: I could be wrong. Please, somebody.
2: That's so
0: back
2: funny.
0: Me up on this.
2: That's so funny.
0: Because who is he doing that for?
2: Yeah.
0: There's no mirror on stage.
2: He's
0: not
2: say,
0: doing it for
2: does
0: himself.
2: He, does, in front of him, does his monitor have a mirror image of him from the front so that he could see what's coming next? That's very funny. You know. I love that. Okay, Christopher, this episode so far has been dedicated to the Rolling Stones. You saw the Stones in concert. We played some Stones clips. And now I've got some Mick Jagger and Rolling Stones cool song facts for you. These are based on a book called Mick Jagger by the author Philip Norman, who's done a number of you know, well-known rock documentaries.
0: Right.
2: Okay? So, here we go. Let's get started. So, first of all, it was Brian Jones that came up with the name the Rolling Stones, but Mick and Keith both hated the name. They said it made them sound halfway between a classical string quartet and an Irish show band.
0: Wow.
2: But Brian...
0: I did not know that.
2: But Brian got his way because at that point, it was still mostly his band.
0: Hard to imagine.
2: I know. Very hard to imagine. Okay. Speaking of Brian, we're going to Brian Epstein, the former manager of the Beatles. So after the death of Brian Epstein, there were plans for a giant Beatles and Stones merger. Get this, where the two bands would share offices, build a recording studio that would be used by them both. And Mick got as far as registering the name Mother Earth for their record label. But the plan was put down by Alan Klein. Now, we know Alan Klein was the manager of the Rolling Stones for a while and was trying to get his claws, and I do mean that derisively, he was trying to get his claws into the Beatles. And he was the one who made that not happen. But that would have been very interesting. How would the history of both those bands been changed or affected by almost a merger of the two greatest bands in the world under one umbrella? That would have been fascinating.
0: But would it have changed anything creatively?
2: I don't know. You know, it's funny because they were so affected by each other. And there was a rivalry between the bands, but it was for the most part a friendly rivalry and an artistic rivalry.
0: I think some of this started when the Stones were talked into recording a Beatles reject song.
2: Well, right. And well, they did
0: I Wanna
2: Be Your
0: Man.
2: And that became kind of their first legitimate hit. They really liked each other around that time, and honestly, they really liked each other throughout the whole thing. But the Beatles were very influenced by the Stones and very influenced by the album Aftermath. Remember that?
0: Yeah.
2: And they even toyed This is so lame, okay? This is funny. They even toyed with the idea of calling Revolver after Geography instead of after Math. That is a true story.
0: You made that up.
2: I did not make that up.
0: You made that up.
2: I read it in a book called Dreaming the Beatles by Rob Sheffield, a writer for Rolling Stone, and it's such a stupid fact.
0: He's a legit writer.
2: Yeah, no, he's great, but that's just, okay. I love that. Okay.
0: After Geography, okay.
2: Okay, so more Mick Jagger and Rolling Stones, cool song facts, cool people facts. Marianne Faithfull was, of course, one of the most important women in mixed life, especially in the 60s. And then, but in the late 60s, she was not in a good place, and she tried to take her own life. So she was in a coma. She heard voices calling her back into the land of the living, including Mick. When she opens her eyes, Mick is there holding her hand, and he said, "Wow, you've come back." And she said, "Wild horses wouldn't drag me away." And that stuck with him and became the chorus for Wild Horses, the Great Stones song.
0: Wow.
2: Yeah.
0: That's very touching.
2: Yeah. Okay, more cool song facts about Mick and the Stones coming up, plus a 1979 interview with Rick Ocasek of the Cars.
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2: I'm Tom Jokic with Christopher Ward, and this is Famous Lost Words. In just a few minutes, we'll hear a lost interview with the late Rick Ocasek of the Cars. But first, let's continue with more cool song facts about Mick Jagger and the Rolling Stones. A few minutes ago, we were talking about Marianne Faithfull, who was Mick's partner in the 60s. Now, we're talking about Bianca Jagger, Mick's first wife. Bianca was not a fan of Carly Simon. Can you guess why, Christopher?
0: Because they resembled one another?
2: You know what? A lot of people said that Mick fell for her because Bianca looked like Mick. So he fell in love with himself. And when you look at Carly, she has those same qualities that Mick does. That's very funny. Okay, so here's the story.
0: Ooh.
2: So Bianca was not a fan of Carly, and she was not a fan of the song You're So Vain. She thought that the line, you had me several years ago, was evidence of an affair that Carly had with Mick. She later said that of all the women in Mick's past, it was Carly Simon that caused her the worst insecurity.
7: You had me several years ago when I was still quite naive.
0: Well, well.
2: Okay. By the time Mick released his album Primitive Cool in the late 80s, he and Keith were barely getting along with each other. Keith called Mick's touring band Disco Boy Jagger's Little Jerk-Off Band. and said that he would slit Mick's throat if he went on tour with those guys.
0: I don't think there was much demand for that tour
2: sadly.
0: This is so sordid.
2: It is, and that's what I love.
0: And you're loving this just a little too much, I think.
2: I revel in this stuff. Are you kidding? So the eventual peace talks between Mick and Keith around that time happened at Eddie Grant's recording studio in Barbados. Remember him, Electric Avenue?
0: Of course. And I do very well.
2: So as Mick and Keith sat down with each other, they started kind of, like, it was tense. No one knew what was going to happen. And then they started kind of laughing at all of the drama. They even began reciting each other's slams against each other, the insults. They even started reciting them back to each other, and within a few minutes they're just howling at how ridiculous it all got, and then that's when they got back together again.
0: Love that.
2: Okay. Salacious? You want salacious? I've got salacious. Mick Jagger apparently had a 2-year affair with Angelina Jolie. And I would like to point out once again that she kind of looks like Mick.
0: Yeah, I knew you were going there.
2: She starred in the music video for Anybody Seen My Baby. And by all accounts, Mick really pursued her around that time. And it was Angelina's mom who pushed her to do the video because Angelina's mom also kind of had a thing for Mick. So this is getting sorted. But anyway, what we hear about Mick and Angelina, even though I believe he was married at the time, was Angelina was the first and only of Mick's girlfriends to actually treat him with contempt and treat him quite poorly over the years, which is very unusual for Mick and his love life. So there you go. Cool song facts. Cool salacious facts about Mick Jagger and the Rolling Stones.
0: I need a shower.

0: great song from the late 70s. Rick Ocasek and the Cars with My Best Friend's Girl. Christopher?
1: What a sound they had, huh?
0: Oh, for
1: unlike
0: sure.
1: Any other band. Yeah. Okay, it's former band names quiz time, but we already know the answer. ID Nirvana. Milkwood.
0: Wow. Okay.
1: Richard and the Rabbits. And Captain Swing. Every band had, as membership, Benjamin Orr and Rick Ocasek of the Cars.
0: Oh.
1: They did get around to their best-known name in 1976 and recorded their first album in London in 12 days with producer Roy Thomas Baker, best known for working with Queen, Journey, Foreigner, Motley Crue, etc. The album was 6 times platinum. They had an amazing string of hits from 78 to 88 and were helped considerably by the videos that accompanied those hits. In 1984, at the first MTV Video Awards, they won Video of the Year for You Might Think from that last album of that platinum string produced by Mutt Lange.
0: Oh.
1: They did reunite in 2011 to make Move Like This, minus the late Ben Orr. Check out the single Blue Tip if you do listen to that record, by the way.
0: Mm-hmm.
1: They had 13 top 40 hits and sold over 23 million records. Their biggest hit, Drive, written by Ocasek but sung by Benjamin Orr. And bonus time, it was at the video shoot, directed by Timothy Hutton, that he met Paulina Porizkova, to whom he was married until 2018. She called him, quote, a combination of Mr. Spock, David Bowie, Jesus Christ, and Chopin.
0: Okay.
1: Don't you want one woman in your life to call you that?
0: Well,
1: just
0: sure.
1: Once?
0: Sure.
1: I'd take it from Paulina.
0: Yes.
1: She could call me Elmer Fudd and I'd show up. When he was being interviewed on Much when I came to work one day.
0: Yeah.
1: And I went over to my desk and there was the most beautiful woman I'd ever seen sitting at my desk wearing like sweats and no makeup and everything else. And I said, oh, excuse me. She wanted to give me back my desk. I said, no. And I realized who it was. And I said, oh, do you want to come on my show? She took a pass saying that she wasn't ready for that.
0: Oh, so it was Paulina, huh?
1: I took my best shot, you know?
0: Yeah. That's great.
1: Now, Rick Ocasek also left quite a legacy as a producer. He worked with bands like Weezer, Bad Religion, No Doubt, and Hole. And I have one strange fact for you. Your song, My Best Friend's Girl, was played at the last live show by Nirvana.
0: Oh.
1: Yeah.
0: Wow, okay.
1: Yeah. This interview is at the time of the release of their second album, Candio. Rick starts by talking about the move from opener to headliner.
2: Rick, without giving away the show, can you give me some idea of roughly what the Cars do on stage? We saw you in a small club 9 months ago, but now you're coming back in a big place.
3: We do the same thing, only it's a bigger stage, run around. We have our own lights this time, and the colors are rather weird.
2: What do the Cars strive for in terms of presentation on a stage?
3: We just let the audience feel what they want without prompting them to feel things they don't.
0: That's interesting. He says you don't want to prompt the audience, and it's almost a bit of a punk attitude there, right? It's not like clap along where you like the bass player puts his hands up and gets everyone to clap along. It's kind of like the antithesis of that at a Cars show. It's not the Rolling Stones or Journey. It's the Cars, and you can hear a little bit of that attitude in what Rick is saying right there.
1: It sounded kind of tongue-in-cheek to me. I don't know.
0: Yeah.
1: Hard to tell.
0: Okay.
1: He's very dry.
0: Yeah.
1: Ocasek talks about the production approach that they favored.
2: Candio, you made this one in the United States, with Roy Thomas Baker.
3: Right. Recorded it in Los Angeles.
2: The production on it sounds a fair bit different from the first one. Not only is there a lot more energy in the tracks, but there also seems to be less of a Roy Thomas Baker feel about it.
3: Yeah. Well, We didn't approach harmonies the same way as we did on the first. We kept it more like the Cars sound live. But I don't know. I think the first.

0: heard that second album with Roy Thomas Baker, but he didn't do that whole layered vocals thing, because that's not what the band wanted for that second album. And while that worked to a certain degree to pull back on the layered vocals, it isn't quite the classic that the first album is. That first album is simply one of the greatest debut albums by any band ever. And I think that part of it was the way those vocals were layered on top of each other. And just those tight songs and those great vocals, man, that's a classic album.
1: Yeah, I mean, not just what I needed. What a great vocal sound that is.
0: Yeah.
1: Huh?
0: Mm-hmm.
1: He talks about sudden success.
2: Not that you guys were an overnight success or anything, because nobody is. You really have to break it to get there. But at the same time, you were an overnight success. Your first album went zip, and your second one will obviously follow suit. How do you cope with that kind of thing? You've got to all of a sudden organize a big organization around what essentially is a small bunch of guys.
3: Yeah, it takes a while, you know, to adjust to it, because you're usually pretty used to failure, or at least not being accepted as readily. And then all of a sudden you are. So, you know, you don't know whether to take it seriously or not. We pretty much, I think, took it in stride, and, you know, we didn't sort of, plan it. I mean, we didn't know, you know, what would happen. We would have been satisfied with less, if it would have been less. But, it's been okay. You know, we've had to get a lot of things together in a short amount of time, and, we've been going crazy since it happened.
2: Has it affected your personal lives to the point of hurting some of them?
3: No, just as far as like time to do things. That's about it.
0: Yeah, I bet he's not the first artist to say that it takes a while to adjust to sudden success, that's for sure.
1: And that failure is useful.
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8: From the National Newsroom of the Canadian Press, I'm Karen Rebo. Prime Minister Mark Carney's government opened the fall sitting of Parliament Monday by tabling a sweeping bill meant to fast-track approvals for major projects, cut their review times, and create zones of national interest to pre-approve certain types of projects. Bill C-39, the Building Canada Strong Act, is also proposing major changes to collective bargaining, including the use of more federal mediation to get deals done and repair relationships between unions and businesses. Jobs Minister Patty Hajdu says the legislation will strengthen labor rights and not weaken them, as critics had suggested.
9: Ultimately, the government does not want to resolve the disputes for parties. So we're putting into place new tools that will raise the bar around accountability for both of the parties to get that deal themselves.
8: The president of the Canadian Labour Congress says there are things in the bill that will improve protections for workers, but Bea Brusk says the bill also gives government the new and expanded power to end a legal strike should it decide one is against the national interest. After introducing his

0: three new MPs in the House of Commons and attending question period after Parliament's three-month summer break, Prime Minister Carney hit a snag in his itinerary. His trip to New York City and the United Nations General Assembly was delayed due to ground stops and cancellations at all major New York area airports due to a technical circuit problem at a key regional air traffic control center. ABC News contributor John Nance says airport officials must do what they can to ensure this is not able to happen again.
1: But I don't want to understate the complexity of this. It's like trying to repair or rebuild a truck as you're driving it. This is a very, very complex system.
0: Technicians fixed the data lines, and now the airports are working through the backlog of flights. Prime Minister Carney arrived in New York City on Monday evening, and the delay caused him to miss his first event at the UN, a roundtable discussion on strengthening multilateral collaboration. Canada's ambassador to the UN, David Lametti, spoke in Carney's place. On Tuesday, U.S. President Donald Trump is to address the assembly. While in New York this week, Trump remains defiant following his controversial decision Friday to remove several outlets from covering him as part of the White House pool team. Other members of the pool, in a show of solidarity for freedom of the press, announced they would not participate in pool coverage of Trump. ABC's Mary Bruce has more.
2: After President Trump banned three national news outlets from the White House, the mayor of New York City inviting all reporters to Gracie Mansion.
3: I told the president that we're going to have all of the members of the press here on the lawn, and that is something that I believe in is everyone, no matter the opinion or the critique, that we engage.
2: Trump defending his decision to ban CNN, MS Now, and Politico from the White House because he doesn't like how they cover him.
4: I never get anything positive. It's always negative, even having to do with the war.
0: This is the Canadian Press. In sports, the numbers are not in the Toronto Blue Jays' favor right now. Pete Alonso hit two home runs to power the Baltimore Orioles to a 4-3 victory over Toronto Monday night. The Blue Jays are 3.5 games out of the American League wildcard race with 5 games left to play. Injury concerns are building for the Blue Jays. Rookie outfielder Brett Bateman left Monday night's game in Baltimore when he hurt his hip making a sliding catch in the second inning. Manager John Schneider said Bateman jammed his right hip, but that x-rays were negative and he's just a little tender. Star pitcher Dylan Cease will miss his next start due to shoulder inflammation. And first baseman and slugger Vladimir Guerrero Jr. is nursing a back injury. The Los Angeles Rams are looking more like a team expected to be a contender in the NFL. Matthew Stafford threw 4 touchdown passes in a 28-6 victory over New York in the Monday nighter. The Giants lost quarterback Jackson Dart to a knee injury. From the Canadian Press, I'm Karen Rebo.
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8: Forecast, the calendar turns to fall, and we've got cooler temperatures all week. Less humidity as well than where we were even last week. 17 degrees with mainly cloudy skies through the day today. Partly cloudy skies tonight, a low down to 10. Tomorrow, we're looking at a mix of sun and cloud. Maybe a daytime high around 18. 18 on Thursday as well with a mix of sun and cloud. Long range look at your weekend. Friday, some sunshine, 20 degrees. Saturday and Sunday, a mix of sun and cloud. Temperature holding right around 19 degrees.
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10: Welcome to the CEO Series. I'm Carl Moore from McGill University. Each week, the CEO Series takes you inside the minds and lives of some of Canada and indeed the world's top leaders to discuss strategy, leadership, and today's pressing business issues. And some of the world's top leaders have spent time with us, like Justin Trudeau, Mohammed Yunus Nobel Peace Prize winner and president of Bangladesh, and Dr. Joanne Liu, international president of Doctors Without Borders. This show gives you a thin, well, perhaps not so thin slice, the kind of thoughtful leaders leading some of today's more successful businesses. Today, I'm delighted to be in Montreal speaking with Goldie Hyder, CEO of the Business Council of Canada. Goldie, thank you for joining us today. I'd like to get to your background a bit, but first, what is the Business Council of Canada and what does it do?
11: Well, first of all, thank you for having me in such august company. It's a real privilege to be with you. I'm looking forward to the conversation. The Business Council of Canada was founded just under about 49 years ago. It was had various names, but effectively it's the one place in this country where the CEOs of our largest businesses gather. The vast majority of them are Canadian. Some of them are multinationals. They roughly are representative of about half the Toronto Stock Exchange, a couple of million direct employees, many of whom are very, very global in their operations, multinational, multi-sectoral. So it gives you a really good sense of the Canadian economy in one place. And I'm very privileged to have served as their CEO after Tom DeCheneaux and John Manley, whom I'm sure listeners would be well aware of.
10: Well, known names indeed. Tell us about your earlier years, Goldie. Where'd you grow up and what did your family do when you were a boy?
11: Well, I actually was born and raised in India. I moved here when I was 7, and believe it or not, I was just telling my parents last night that this is going to be our 50th Canada Day coming up, because we came here in August of 1974. So, very proud Canadians. I moved here to Calgary, grew up in Calgary, spent 25 of my early years there, 25 years, did both my degrees at the university. Parents, classic immigrant story, came, did a bunch of jobs, kind of find their niche, and got lucky. Parents basically started and opened up an insurance brokerage business, a property casualty brokerage. And they grew it from one file up to 45. And over the course of that time, I spent a few years of my life there. My younger brother eventually ran it all. And I tell you, I look back, a lot of the things I learned in life, I learned at the dinner table and I learned in the car ride out to the office and at what took place at the office. So it was very formative in that sense.
10: A family business. I do report the National Bank the last few years on family business. And Standard Poor's looks at the TSE, and family business outperforms non-family. And then we do interviews of family business to get a sense of the issue. Last year was the environment. Why do you think family business, how does family business contribute to Canada, and why is family business a bit different in your experience?
11: Well, look, I'm very fortunate in the job that I have to be exposed to that, whether you're talking about the Southern family that I grew up in terms of observing in Alberta, the Western family in Ontario, the Desmarais family here in Quebec, and many others. I think family-owned businesses, first of all, the control of the Baudouin family from Bombardier, as an example. The family-owned businesses, if they're controlled by the family, allow you to have the long-term thinking that you really need to be able to grow a business. In today's pressures of, you know, reporting every quarter, how's everybody doing, you know, markets freak out. If you have a long view, you probably are going to get the fundamentals right. And so it's been very interesting to watch some of those family businesses. And, you know, some of them they're here because they're proud Canadian. I mean, I often say Bombardier is a great example. You know, the dual class share issue comes up a lot. I'm like, well, without it, I'm not sure Bombardier is here. If the family didn't appreciate Canada, if they didn't value Canada, they get wooed all the time to move their business somewhere else. So we should be grateful for, I think, many of those bedrock family businesses that have allowed prosperity to be created in many of the provinces that they operate. I mean, Irving, sorry, I could go on. I mean, the list is long, right? There's so many.
10: What did you study in university?
11: Well, actually, my background's in public policy, and I was actually, more interested in perhaps pursuing a career in law and the usual political science background. Did not end up doing that. My master's thesis was about policy making during times of crises, and so it's come in a little handy with COVID and U.S. situation and the economy and so forth. And so it's important, I think, in today's world. There's a lot of emphasis on the math side of the ledger, but we got to have the EQ side of the ledger as well to understand and explain, and especially historically, how, you know, most of the things that we're seeing have happened before. What can we learn from them? And so I've tried to use that degree to kind of balance off all the things I need to do from an economic perspective, but also looking at is how does politics influence our economy? How is it that our federation influences our economy? How is it that our global standing and our relationships with other countries affects our economy? And so I'm trying to bridge two worlds, if you will.
10: And those are issues that CEOs would be willing to think about and give time to.
11: Yeah, very much so. I think there's this perception that CEOs have come out of a womb with a degree from Harvard and MBA, and they walk straight into a C-suite and became CEO of a bank on Bay and King. And not their stories. I host a podcast myself called Speaking of Business, and our members are the guests, and I try and unpack their stories about who they are and where they came from. And yes, of course, you've got financial acumen and business acumen, and you're a leader and all of that. But I'm finding more and more, there's an the softer skills are necessary to be a successful leader today. You look back at COVID. One of the most important things during COVID was communications. The importance of communicating with your employee base and your customer base and your clients and your governments and others. That whole softer EQ side, as we manage so many transitions that are taking place in our society, I find that the leaders that land most with me are the ones that have a high degree of EQ, not just IQ. The fact is they're all smart.
12: Yeah.
11: But the ones that set themselves apart are the ones that make you feel good when you're talking with them.
12: What was your first job out of the University of Calgary?
11: Well, I've done many different things, it feels okay. Like. My first real job, I would say, was with the family business, actually. I came out in 1991 from the University of Calgary, my master's in public policy, and I went straight into the family business because the economy sucked. It was okay. Really, really bad at that time. And so I'll be honest with you, I never wanted to be really long run in the family business. I know it's what my parents wanted for me, but I always had this desire to do something on my own. I knew my brother always wanted to do this. I said, this is perfect. So I came in, and I got to tell you, I'm so glad I did that. Because those 3 to 5 years of really learning about what it takes to run a business. I mean, at the end of the day, the only difference between all the businesses is the size and scale. But the fundamentals of running a business, customer service, you know, the way you treat your staff, the way you solve problems, the way you market your business, these are all things that you acquire no matter what the size and scale of your business. I think the kid at the lemonade stand learns yeah. those things to compete. And that was very important. So that was important to me because I think the learnings, a lot of my lessons that I've talked about in my life have come really from mom and dad. You know, the importance of customer being king, or the role of trust in a relationship. And, you know, the experience of hard work and perseverance. You know, the truth is, you're always going to find somebody smarter than you are. But that sense of like, I can outwork you. I can just work harder. I can work longer. And to be honest, I'm not the smartest guy in any room I'm in. I'm not the most educated guy in any room that I'm in. And all the time I'm pinching myself saying, what am I doing here? But the hard work that you put behind it and the people that you learn from can go a long ways to make up for all that other stuff.
12: Well, here's a question. I lived out in Saskatchewan. We used to go to Edmonton for excitement, which yeah. Calgarians mocked me for saying that. But
11: well, they have them all.
12: No, well, that's true.
11: And now they got the Oilers, so there is excitement happening.
12: Yeah, right. Great. So compare and contrast. Why do you love Calgary? Why do you love Ottawa?
11: Calgary, you know, you are where you're from. And as people still call me out and say, how can you call yourself an Albertan? You live in Ottawa 25. I said, because that's where I'm from. I grew up in the spirit of the West, a spirit of entrepreneurialism, a spirit of can do, and to be blunt, get stuff done. And there's another S word I won't use, but get stuff done.
12: Yeah.
11: And I remember one of my famous, one of my best examples I tell people about in Calgary is when the Winter Olympics were in Calgary in 1988, you know, Ralph Klein was our premier, our mayor of Calgary. And guess what? We didn't have snow. And everybody was like, oh my God, these are going to be the worst Olympics ever. We don't have snow. You know what we did? We put a bunch of trucks out in Banff. We put snow on the trucks. We brought them in and we emptied them at the Canada Olympic Park, which back then was called Paskapoo or whatever. And we made it work. And everybody remembers the Jamaican bobsled team and Eddie the Eagle.
12: Yep.
11: You got stuff done. And I think that came from that spirit of, you know, the oil and gas sector in many ways. You know, the exploration, the risk and the reward that comes with that. So I love that. And that's never left me. That spirit of, you know, don't want. Don't complain. Get stuff done.
12: Don't ask why. Some ask why. I ask why not.
11: Get her done.
12: Kind of a spirit.
11: And don't give me the reasons you can't do something. Tell me how we're going to do it.
12: Yeah.
11: Right? And so that came from the West. Then you come to Ottawa. And I got to be honest with you. Like, I was not made for Ottawa coming from Alberta. You're worried about, you know, a lot of the things that you hear, bureaucracy, process, slow, no pace, no hustle, and all of that. But what I love about Ottawa is it was a great place to raise a family. I had 3 daughters who were basically 0, 3, and 5 when we moved here. We had no family here. I took a pay cut to come to Ottawa. You know, my wife, like, what are we doing? We have a good life in Calgary. But that sense of being able to raise your daughters in an environment, you know, the bilingual environment. One of my daughters did her IB program in French, which, you know, is going to serve her well in her long run. The sense of community. Ottawa is also a place where I found that there are, at that time, particularly in 2000, it was a very middle-class place, and there weren't really any ghettos. Calgary was starting to become a little bit more ghettoized like Toronto. Whereas here, everybody you met in Ottawa was, you know, public servant, worked in one of the two universities, you know, worked in the technology, worked at the airport. So it was a very middle class place. And to me, in many ways, it's more quintessentially Canadian than perhaps Calgary is.
12: Today, I'm delighted to be speaking with Goldie Hyder, the CEO of the Business Council Canada. I'm Carl Moore from McGill University, and you're listening to the CEO Series. Next up, we'll ask Goldie about his time working with former Prime Minister Joe Clark, and what exactly the role of a chief of staff in Ottawa entails.
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10: Hello again, you're listening to the CEO Series, and today I'm speaking with Goldie Hyder, the CEO of the Business Council of Canada. So what was your role with Prime Minister Clark? Were you in the PMO? Or?
11: No. I was like 12 when he was Prime Minister. But this was when he came back to be the leader of the Progressive Conservative Party the second time, prior to the merger with the Conservative, the Reform Party or whatever it was called at that time, Canadian Alliance, I think. And he had originally called me to come in and be his one of his policy advisors. And for circumstances got me to become his chief of staff within sort of 6 months of arriving. And it was a real experience to work with extremely smart people, very much representative of Canada. I learned a lot more about the Maritimes and made the mistake of calling Newfoundland the Maritimes once. Boy, did I hear about that one. You know, so you, as an Albertan, you were able to be exposed to the rest of the country. And I had probably one of the highlights of my life, which is I was on the road with Mr. Clark for the 2000 campaign, visited almost every province that we could, and we really had an experience to see the Canada and fall in love with the Canada that, frankly, I didn't know in many ways, and the people in particular, especially the people of the Maritimes. You know, they're beautiful people out there.
10: Mr. Clark, for his occasional faults, like, he was an impressive speaker at times, and you would go to things where he'd be speaking and there'd be people were lapping it up. Like, there was moments like that. There's other moments where it's a more negative crowd.
11: Yeah. Well, he was, I think one of the things that's not appreciated about him, is a tremendous sense of humor. He has a great sense of humor, and I think he could really own a crowd when he wanted to. But he's also regarded so highly. I think he was one of, arguably, I think next to Pearson would be seen to be the most effective, successful foreign minister this country's ever had. And his standing globally, you know, benefits him and this country to this day. He's still very active globally. I think the thing about him is the decency to the core. A good person with good intentions. He just celebrated his 86th birthday a few days ago. This is someone who I think, again, when I say quintessentially Canadian, I think of, you know, Right Honorable Joe Clark, a guy from High River, you know.
10: In the last few months, Mr. Carney has appointed chief of staff and a couple of chiefs of staff of different people. What is a chief of staff do in Ottawa with a senior politician like that? Tell us a little bit about the job.
11: Look, it depends. And in some ways, it's circumstantial, right? I mean, it depends what you're looking for. If you're in a government, let's take, for example, today with Marc-André Blanchard, who is a friend and someone who obviously is stepping into this role. You know, he has this enormous responsibility, along with the principal secretary, David Lametti, to look at, okay, how are we going to manage the parliamentary agenda of our government in a minority parliament? How do we keep caucus happy? How do we keep cabinet engaged? How do we measure that they're getting the things done that need to be getting done? And then there's this other piece about, well, I got to manage the United States of America. There's nothing more important than the U.S. relationship. Oh, and by the way, you're hosting the G7 as well. So for them, it's multifaceted. In a case when you're in opposition and you're a small party, what you're really trying to do is, how do I keep the caucus that I have? Everybody's important when you're in a caucus of 12 to 15 people. How do I keep them happy? And, you know, we had people like Peter McKay, Scott Bryson, well-known, you know, political figures in their own standing. And then how do you make sure that you're still positioning yourself to grow your party? And the leader's needs were high. I mean, we have to often remind him, we don't have a department anymore, sir. Like, we don't have the ability to do all the things you're asking us to do. And Mr. Clark was always on. I mean, he was constantly, he had a dictaphone he would talk into all the time, and you'd get memos the next morning, typed up saying, I need you to follow up on this, this, and this. So there's a component that's very director of operations, like keep the planes, trains, and automobiles going. Where's he going? Who's taking him? What does he need to pack? Where's the media interviews? And back then, there weren't any hashtags to worry about, luckily. Then there's this other component, which is managing the team, managing your caucus and so forth. And then there's the strategic piece. How are we going to grow our party? Are we raising, are we working with the party to raise the money that's necessary? What's our parliamentary agenda? If there's one thing about Mr. Clark, I think he's one of the greatest parliamentarians the country's ever seen. He loves being in parliament. And so preparation for that and having the team ready to brief him, you know, and he, as usual, every leader I've ever worked with, you come in all prepared, you've got it all figured out, and their first question is the one you hadn't thought of. Without fail.
12: So it's interesting that chief of staff is great preparation for chief of staff is great preparation for other responsibilities and going forward, but the leader must listen to their chief of staff, and you would occasionally kind of whisper in his ear and go, Mr. Clark, no,
11: yes.
12: I think this is, and he might ignore you occasionally, but he would learn that you have a degree of wisdom there.
11: It's an interesting observation on your part, Carl, because I've often said that most of my jobs that I've had, the title I actually had was Speak Truth to Power. Mm. And, to be honest, I get a rush from that. I mean, it is a high pressure situation, but there are not a lot of people who are speaking truth to power. They all tell you behind their backs what they want you to do, but you have to have the courage to look at the leader. And that means you have to gain their trust. You have to gain their confidence. You have to, ensure that they realize you have their best interests at heart. You know, I've had to have some of those conversations where I've had to say, Mr. Clark, I've got good news and bad news. You know, which one do you want first? And you got to give it to them. And that's often related to the media or something that's coming out in the press or something that you know is going to set them off. And then once you get through that, the question becomes, so how are we going to manage that? And that's where your role really comes in from a strategic perspective to say, well, the team and I have discussed this. Here's our recommendations. How would you like to proceed, sir?
12: Well, in some way, this, people hearing this is good advice for anybody at any age.
11: Correct.
12: We all have bosses.
11: Correct.
12: One of the things I give a lecture in class is about, we always talk about manage people work for you, but managing upward, in my long career, I've always had a boss. And how do I manage her is an important thing to think about.
11: Well, the thing about politics, of course, is, and it used to be like this in business, is a lot less so now, but you still have a bit of a command and control culture in politics, right? The leader drives. The leader is the leader. Whereas now you look at CEOs, and I certainly feel like I'm not, I used to be, if I look at my own maturation process as a leader, going back to earlier days we were talking about, I'm probably more in a command and control model. I could never understand where my father wanted to consult everybody, but I'm like, Jed, you're the president, you're the founder, just do what you want to do. But even we got to do that. And I didn't appreciate it at that age. Now when I look around and I think about my own learning style, affected by mentors, by the way, it's not my doing. The mentors that I've had have helped me become far more to the point where my own team says, you know, like you treat everybody the same. You walk up and down the hall, you talk to people, because what you learn in a role like this, especially when you're surrounded by, you know, these business leaders of the largest companies in the country, and the podcast that I do unpacks this a lot, is they focus on culture. And when you're young, you don't think about that, right? You think that's some abstract thing. You know, math is math. I can understand a balance sheet and I know when I'm making money or not. So you become that oriented. But then you understand what that soft stuff is. And when I listen to them, I think, boy, they mean it. This is core. And every one of them thinks they have the secret sauce for the greatest culture ever in their business because they believe in it that much. And so I think that's one of the things that I would encourage aspiring leaders to think about. It's not the stuff in the books necessarily.
12: Today I'm delighted to be speaking with Goldie Hyder, the CEO of the Business Council of Canada. I'm Carl Moore from McGill University, and you're listening to the CEO series. Next up, we'll ask Goldie about the art of managing upwards, the evolving role of China in Canada's economic growth, and how Canadian businesses can position themselves in a shifting global landscape.
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10: Hello again, you're listening to the CEO Series, and today I'm speaking with Goldie Hyder, the CEO of the Business Council of Canada.
12: We live in a VUCA world, so it's volatile, ambiguous. No, what is it? What is VUCA?
11: Uncertain.
12: Uncertain, ambiguous, and complex.
11: Yes.
12: At one level, your parents and mine went through the Depression and World War II. You and I have not suffered anything remotely that bad. On the other hand, we're in turbulent times now. Is that a fair statement, that today is much more turbulent than most of our lives?
11: I think the phrase polycrisis captures it.
12: Okay.
11: We have literally been bouncing, you know, from crises to crises, right? So if you go back to even, you know, 2001, 2008, different types of crises, and then you fast forward, you know, to COVID, to the economic downturn, to the tariff trade war that we're undergoing here. You're literally being punched. And I will tell you, in the C-suite, it's a source of frustration, anxiety, and concern, because these are business leaders who have a short runway in their life as a CEO. We're lucky in Canada. We get a little bit longer runway than the average place. But even if you're getting 5 to 10 years, there's things they want to achieve. They came to grow their business. They came to, you know, create prosperity for their shareholders and their employees. They want to have impact in their communities. And you're just getting whacked every time you turn around. And we all know one thing. Capital, like, it is emotionless. It goes where it grows. It doesn't have any loyalty to a nationality or to, you know, an anthem of any kind. It goes where $1 can become $2. And so companies freeze at a time like this. There's no issue about capital availability to do the kinds of things we're ambitiously planning on doing in Canada. What's lacking is predictability and certainty for that capital to be deployed. And if it can't be, I sit on a corporate board. What are we doing? We're buying back shares. We might as well own ourselves as we get this chance, or we might as well increase the dividend, or we might do both. But that's not the same thing for a CEO. They want to grow their business. And so we're in a place right now where these crises have created chill, and we have got to find a way through it. Otherwise, we won't have economic growth. And if you don't have economic growth, the anxiety will continue, the populism will rise, and it's just a vicious cycle.
12: So what's the way out of it? Do you see a path? Do you see a time frame that we'll get out of this? Or is that optimistic?
11: So, I can give you both the half glass full and the half glass empty, okay? The half glass full is simply this. Of course, we're going to have to stabilize our relationship with the United States of America. We are going to need to leverage the trilateral trade agreement that we've had for decades now that's working. I can tell you there really isn't a deficit with the United States of America. There's no world in which we can operate without an agreement. So we have to have some kind of an agreement, and I think we will get there. to me, the issue that's even more challenging for us as Canadians is, and I think Prime Minister Carney has been elected to do this by the Canadian people, which is to say, I now want us to take control of our controllables. I want us to no longer be dependent and reliant as we've made ourselves. And by the way, you cannot blame President Trump or the Americans for what we have done. We have become beholden to a single economy. We pretty much outsource our sovereignty by not meeting our standards and our commitments to NATO. I know they're being announced and updated, but just as we catch up to what was, there'll be a new target and we'll be short of that one, right? So I think this is what the Prime Minister has called as a hinge moment. I use the word, it's a serious time. It's a serious time. People are serious about where we are. You can see it in a lot of polling. Issues like defense are rising up, up, and up in terms of, hey, I care about this issue and all that other stuff that we might have been dealing with. I see a shift happening here between sort of a values-based approach to an interest-based approach. What is in my interest? How will we, Canada, be able to be separated from the, we're never going to separate geographically. Everything can change except geography. We're going to continue to be, you know, the number one trading partner. We're going to sell more to them than we do others. It's a given. But Canadian people are saying, shouldn't we also diversify? And that's a longer runway here. So you've got two things going on. You have to stabilize your relationship with the United States, and you have to strengthen Canada, which includes defending your interests in terms of defense, diversifying your markets, building the infrastructure necessary to support it. And you have to remain, through all of this, competitive on taxes, on regulation. We've lost the consensus on immigration in this country. We better bring that back. Country with a birth rate of 1.3, aging, looking for doctors and nurses and care workers, where are they going to come from? So there's a heavy lift here internally. I'm far more, I wouldn't say concerned, I'm far more anxious about our ability to get out of our own way and get this country's potential to be realized, because we haven't had to do it before, Carl. It's been pretty darn easy being Canadian. And now the world has changed, and I think Canadians have gotten serious. They have a prime minister that's very much equipped to do this job. No one person can do this job by themselves, so I'm encouraged that they're reaching out, they're building relationships with business and unions and other governments, provincial governments. I was in Saskatoon when the first ministers met. I can't remember that kind of euphoria and hope and ambition. But you know what gets measured? What gets done. And so we will know. We will know, are we taking control of our destiny or not? Or are we just going to fall prey to that? Well, look, we've got the trade deal done with the U.S. and, you know, the president's not there anymore. We have some new president. Let's just stick to regularly scheduled programming. That's the risk that we have to avoid.
12: So you're looking for fundamental change. Part of that is saying we might have an oil pipeline to the east to be less dependent. And we're selling a lot of oil now through B.C. to China and whatnot. One thing that kind of niggles at me is that China is one of the great nations of the world. It's been around for almost all of human history, but they're different than, we're much more closely democratic and capitalist like the U.S. than China. Where China's going to be part of our growth. Mm-hmm. Talk to us about China and where we might also grow in other areas, but what's the role of China in the world in your mind?
11: First of all, I think we're heading to a place where there will need to be a common approach to China by North America. I think Washington is going to be pushing on Mexico and Canada to say, look, we share a continent. This is who we're competing with, and you can't have it both ways. So we may be jammed into being able to come up. Now, I will say we have good creds to stand on. We have been probably tougher on China than even the Americans have. We have mimicked their CFIUS policies. We've taken the hit on the electrical vehicle tariffs. We have taken the hit on blocking them out of, you know, critical minerals and oil and gas and all of that. So, you know, I think we've done our part. And we're paying the price. I mean, we talk a lot about auto, but the canola industry's got 100% tariffs that are taking place because of the consequence of some of the tariffs we put on there. So we are probably going to be forced into some place where there's alignment. What I've suggested and what I hear from CEOs in America and in Canada is we want to be very careful that, you know, we don't get told what to do. while they don't have to do it themselves. So I think everybody recognizes that China's economic prowess is still to come. They're likely to become the number one economy in the world. It may or may not be very long-lived because the population shrinks by 100 million people at some point in time. But they still are a force to be dealt with. The policies that I would suggest that we're more advocating for is what effectively was the policy of the last U.S. administration and even this administration here. But it's more sensible in the sense that we share a planet. There's nothing we can do about that. We cohabitate. We are going to have to compete. We're going to compete with each other because countries compete. We are going to have to challenge each other. And finally, we're going to have to collaborate. You know, if we don't work together, you're never going to solve the emissions problem, right? So it's complicated. We're going to have to be sophisticated and mature and very diplomatic in the way in which we approach this. I'm encouraged. Prime Minister Carney, in a matter of 48 hours, was able to reset, take advantage of the reset with India, followed it up with a reset with China. Obviously, he's keen on diversification as well. He talks a lot about Europe, but I also insist on keep the Asia-Pacific in mind. It's a big market. That's where growth is. And so this kind of a strategy will create optionality. You will agree with China on some things and you will disagree with China on some things. But I don't think we have a choice when it comes to ensuring that we're aligned with the United States and frankly with Mexico on what we will allow in North America, for example. Will you let Chinese ownership of your resources?
7: 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I'm Carl Moore from McGill University and you're listening to the CEO series. Next up, we'll ask Goldie about the art of managing upwards, the evolving role of China in Canada's economic growth, and how Canadian businesses can position themselves in a shifting global landscape.
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7: Hello again, you're listening to the CEO Series, and today I'm speaking with Goldie Hyder, the CEO of the Business Council of Canada.
12: One of the big things we've been thinking about is productivity, that Canada's fallen behind a number of competitors. What should Canada do about productivity, to your mind?
11: So several of my members have told me to disagree with the premise of this question, because they say, you know, look, at the end of the day, we are measuring total productivity of Canada, which includes its public sector. Not the most productive place, I say, with all due respect, sitting on a university campus right now. Right? The private sector, anybody in the private sector will tell you, if I don't innovate, I die. If I don't, you know, change my business and find the savings and the efficiency and stuff, some competitor beats me or acquires me. Right? So investing in R&D and so forth is critical. Where I think we've fallen short is the commercialization and the scale of these things. And I think some of that goes right back to universities. You know, we invest a lot in the commercialization and incubators and so forth. And part of it is because we're afraid to make choices. Governing is hard. You do have to make choices. I'll give you an anecdotal example. Superclusters. You know, we created a program where we created five superclusters, and we were supportive and saying, it's a good idea, let's see how we do. 5 years later, we were called and said, will you support the renewal of these superclusters? And I said, no. I said, well, why not? I said, well, because I want it to become three now. I'd like to see three. We have five. Two probably didn't do as good of a job as the other. Why don't we invest that money and really pick a lane? Can't do that. We have five regions in our country. Well, you see, then you're not going to get ahead. This is the point about governing. It's about making difficult choices. And I'm optimistic that where we find ourselves, in many ways, I want to say thank you, President Trump. You have managed to unite Canadians in a way in which no one ever has. French and English, East and West, urban and rural, probably Oilers and Flames fan and Habs and Leafs fans, for all I know, we're on Team Canada right now. Okay? So let's not lose this moment. And it's not about being anti-American. I think it'd be very unwise of us to talk like that. I'm not thrilled about sort of that sentiment in terms of, you know, I don't like the 51st state any more than I'm like, do we need to keep our elbows up with people we're friends with? You know, what we need to do is find a path forward that seeks and earns their respect. You know, I tell the Americans when I'm down there, you're pretty, you know, everybody tells us how lucky we are to have you as a neighbor. I think you're pretty darn lucky to have us as a neighbor too, you know. So let's work our way through that. And I remain optimistic that we'll be able to do that.
12: The tariffs, do you see them having actual real impact on a number of your member companies?
11: Yeah, of course, jobs. We've seen unemployment rise to 7% now. It could be going up even higher. This is still early days in this process. We're hoping the tariffs can come down. The administration is now working with our leadership in Ottawa, where they're basically breaking this down into two phases. Phase one looks like an economic and security partnership, which is really brought on by the fact that the president imposed tariffs he shouldn't have, you know, and now he's basically saying, what do you got for me to bring these down? So, I mean, he is a negotiator. We know that. He's very transactional. So now he's got us negotiating against ourselves. We have to be careful. Because if you give up a lot of things, well, then you're actually giving up your sovereignty in exchange for that. If you say, okay, you can buy my critical minerals, you can get my uranium, you can get my potash, you can get... So, no, we have to ensure that we keep the optionality that I spoke about earlier. And then, obviously, we're going to have to meet our NATO commitments. There's no question about that. That's not on anybody else. That's on us. But the phase two piece, and to us, the central piece, is we continue to believe that there is a path for the review and renewal of the USMCA. People will say, we can't just believe that. You must have some evidence. I said, actually, I have a lot of evidence. First of all, the way I approach this administration, the United States administration, is there's a lot of noise that comes out of Washington. It occupies a lot of oxygen and on the social media and our news channels. I separate the noise from not just what he says, but what he doesn't say. Not just what he does, but what he doesn't do. If you look at that, what you see here is a consistent pattern that wherever it's important, he actually validates the USMCA. So, for example, in appointing the U.S. ambassador to Canada, he said, you know, look, I signed the greatest deal to replace the worst deal of all time, and my friend Pete, who's the, you know, from Michigan, he's going to go up there and help fix this thing because the predecessors completely ruined my great deal. Okay, but they kept your deal, sir. Right? That's an important point. It was a good deal, so they kept it. Okay? And it benefited America because America had a boon for the last 4 years, whatever anybody might think. That's why they had inflation. We know from our discussions with the United States Trade Representative going as far back as February, the issues they intend to speak about are, not surprisingly, supply management, softwood lumber, digital services tax, something to do with IP or CRTC types issues. And these are always, Carl, the issues that are always on the table. So I didn't see anything there that said, oh my God, we're in big trouble. Well, let's go sit down and talk about it. Then they told us on April the 2nd, they said, look, you're not in Liberation Day. This was the most celebrated day in the Trump's early 125 days of office or whatever. This was the big event. And guess who was excluded? Canada and Mexico were excluded for all things that are CUSMA compliant. So the message is, I believe in the agreement. I want you to comply with the agreement. And yes, somewhere down the road here, we will get to the review and renewal of it. But meanwhile, there's a bunch of things I want from you because I can do that. And so we have to be careful not to give it all away in round one so that we have nothing to talk about in round two. And we need to get to a round two. The thing I most hear from our members is we've believed and invested in the supply chain integrity of North America. I'll give you an anecdote. Bob Lighthizer, everybody knows the name Bob Lighthizer. Ambassador Lighthizer, of course, with the USTR under Ronald Reagan going back in the 80s, and then was the architect of the USMCA under Trump 1.0. He came to our members meeting, and, you know, when it was all done, everything, we had given everybody his book, and I said, you know, Ambassador, do you mind signing my book? And the book is called No Trade is Free. And so I thought he'd just simply put Bob and hand it to me. Instead, he picked up the book, he signed it, and this is what he said. And he wrote in the book, to Goldie, your main message is keep North America number one. And that was a signal to me that's saying, you heard what I was saying, which is you can't have three countries fighting each other. The challenge is not getting along in North America. It's how does North America compete with Europe? How does it compete with Asia? How does it compete with Africa? How does it compete with South America? That's the competition. We have everything going for us. We're the richest, you know, continent. We have 500 million people. We have a strong education system, well-educated people. We have immigration policy that are workers. We're democracies. We have natural resources. We have standing in the world. Why are we fighting each other? And so I continue to believe that second path has to be kept alive. As I always say, what's the alternative? How can you have nothing? There has to be something.
12: One of the hot topics in business these days is AI. Mm-hmm. I don't know if you're using it, but what do you see in terms of the companies you work with? Where are they using AI? Is it actually getting into the heart of the business, or is it still more experimenting?
11: It's early days in the sense that, you know, we're in the first decade, really, of kind of figuring it all out. So I don't mean like it's been a few days or anything. Companies have been looking at AI for a long time. It's been around for 40-some-odd years. What they've tried to do is, you know, all the easy stuff, the low-hanging fruits on efficiencies. You know, what are the things that I can do to make my company more efficient, save a buck, and do all of those kinds of things? More importantly is, how do I grow my business? How do I use this to help me compete better? And in many ways, you know, the companies are looking at sort of like, what can I eliminate, but transfer that labor somewhere else. So what you're actually seeing is a lot of upskilling going on quietly. Because again, with all due respect to our corporations, they're just busy doing their jobs. They don't go out there and promote, hey, I'm training the next 10,000 workers in my company because I don't need them to do what they're doing. I need them to be able to do something else. I often tell people, you know, who are concerned and feeling anxious about AI, you will not lose your job to AI. You'll probably lose your job to someone who knows how to use AI. And so much of the training that you're seeing and hearing inside corporations is, how do I leverage this new, you know, it's the new internet, right? It's the next thing, the next big thing. And so companies are dealing with that. And I think what you'll see is an emphasis on the upskilling and reskilling. We're going to need labor. Ironically, the thing I continue to hear about in this country is, I need talent. And just the other day, I was listening to the global CEO of Franklin Templeton, and she was saying, you know, it's already proven that if you go to AI to solve a problem, it'll give you a good answer. But if you go to AI to solve a problem that's then just checked by a human, you get a better answer. Because as good as AI is, it's not human. And so that combination is, I think, how companies are going to try and figure out, how do I use this technology with still human component to it to get the best outcomes for my business and my customers?
12: My students, probably their number one concern is the environment. And, you know, they go, will I ever have grandkids because I'm worried about the environment? And I point out, you would have to have children before you have grandkids. But, you know, they're taking a long view there. Is business in Canada actually stepping up to environmental issues and doing things when you're out there talking to them?
11: Well, look, I,

0: I don't need governments to tell me to do good. If I'm doing the right things, I'm probably growing my business and my customer base, and I'm adding value for my shareholders. And so whether it comes to some of the things that are now under attack, you're talking about DEI and CSR and ESG and climate. And so we're in this greenwashing phase now because everybody's worried about being taken to court, because my best intentions with my best efforts may not produce the outcomes that you're all hoping for. What if 2030 becomes 2032 to meet my target? I should be punished for that? I mean, so we have to be very careful. Members are very focused on doing the right thing, and they know that they have a duty to not just their business and their shareholders, but their employees, the environment, and the community in which they live. We breathe the same air. It's not like CEOs breathe different air.
1: Goldie, where did you get the name Goldie from? You probably heard this before.
0: Yeah, I get it all the time, and I still get the odd Ms. Goldie Hyder CV, which I don't open up because I'm like, in 2025, if you're sending me a Ms. Goldie Hyder thing, you don't deserve to be employed here. So the short angle of the story of this is I'm a quarter British, and my grandmother married an Indian man and moved to India. And so when I was born, I was the first son of the only son, and I was about just under 10 pounds at birth, which people thought I was like a two-month-old by the time I was born. And I came out with golden hair. And the reason, and my grandfather was a huge James Bond fan, and they had seen the movie Goldfinger around that time. I was born in 67. And so it literally became sort of like my golden boy, my golden child, and the nickname Goldie stuck. So people tell me, you anglicized your name when you came here. I go, it's since India I've been called Goldie, not just because I came to Canada. So that's the story.
1: Thanks very much, Goldie. Thanks very much for spending time with us today. Very much a pleasure. We also like to thank our show producer, Aya Ibrahim, our tech home producer, Marco Campagna, and our scriptwriter, Stephanie Riche. Thanks for tuning into the CEO series. À la prochaine.
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4: From the National Newsroom of the Canadian Press, I'm Karen Rebo. The Carney government kicked off the new parliamentary session by tabling Bill C-39 on Monday, entitled The Act to Build a Strong Canada. This highly anticipated bill addresses the obstacles slowing down the approval process for major projects. It also introduces significant amendments to the Labour Code. Minister of Internal Trade Dominic LeBlanc describes the bill as transformative for the Canadian economy.
5: Our standards will be simple. One project, one review, and 1 year to a decision.
4: Now, Prime Minister Mark Carney left question period and was planning to fly to New York City, where the United Nations is holding its 81st General Assembly. But his trip was delayed by several hours by ground stops at all major New York area airports due to a technical circuit problem at a key regional air traffic control center. Equipment outages stopped flights in New Jersey, Philadelphia, and at New York's JFK and LaGuardia airports. More than 1,000 flights were canceled nationwide and over 6,000 were delayed. ABC reporter Gio Benitez explains how one cut cable snarled hundreds of flights.
6: There was this backup 600-foot fiber line that was just inoperable, and we're learning that it was accidentally cut by a New Jersey Transit construction crew. That's what triggered all of this. And then they weren't able to fix it. They really tried to fix it. They weren't able to fix it for quite a long time.
4: The delayed flight caused Carney to miss his first event at the UN, a roundtable discussion on strengthening multilateral collaboration. Today, Carney is expected to attend a discussion on the two-state solution in the Middle East and will meet with global and business leaders on the sidelines of the event. The ranks of British Columbia's opposition party are growing again after weeks of defections, expulsions, and infighting that cut the Conservative caucus by

0: more than a third. The party's new interim leader, Lorne Dirksen, who was appointed Sunday night after the resignation of Carrie Lynn Finley, has moved swiftly to restore five legislators to the Conservative caucus amid the prospect of the NDP government calling a snap election. Former leader John Rustad, former interim leader Trevor Helford, and legislators Linda Heppner, Scott McInnes, and Claire Ratté are all back in. A fourth whale that was relocated out of marine land in July has now died.
1: It's the third whale relocation death at the Shedd Aquarium in Chicago. The Chicago Zoo took 10 of the 30 belugas moved from the Niagara Falls, Ontario tourist attraction over the course of 6 weeks in the summer. The zoo in Chicago says the 26-year-old beluga had some issues eating since arriving from Marineland, but it does not know what caused the death. Another Marineland beluga died last week after being relocated to a zoo in Spain. Naira Ahmed, The Canadian Press.
0: This is The Canadian Press. In sports, it wasn't the opening of a three-game series the Blue Jays were hoping to have. Toronto saw the Orioles' Pete Alonso hit two home runs to power Baltimore to a 4-3 win over the Blue Jays. The Jays now 3.5 games out of the American League wildcard race with just 5 games left to play. In NFL Monday Night Football, Matthew Stafford threw 4 touchdown passes as the Los Angeles Rams beat the New York Giants 28-6. The Giants lost quarterback Jackson Dart to a knee injury, though. Some dramatic finishes around the National Hockey League as preseason play continues. Cole Caulfield's overtime winner gave Montreal a 3-2 win over Ottawa. Connor Garland's shootout winner gave Columbus a 1-0 win over Detroit. And Jets goalie Stuart Skinner made 31 saves to help Winnipeg beat Colorado 3-1. From the Canadian Press, I'm Karen Rebo.
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4: Forecast, the calendar turns to fall, and we've got cooler temperatures all week. Less humidity as well than where we were even last week. 17 degrees with mainly cloudy skies through the day today. Partly cloudy skies tonight, a low down to 10. Tomorrow, we're looking at a mix of sun and cloud. Maybe a daytime high around 18. 18 on Thursday as well with a mix of sun and cloud. Long range look at your weekend. Friday, some sunshine, 20 degrees. Saturday and Sunday, a mix of sun and cloud. Temperature holding right around 19 degrees.
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6: Monday, September 21st, a few minutes past the top of the hour. Very glad to be with you. I'm your host, Vashi Cavello, here with you for the next few hours. We've got some developing news to get to, so let's go straight to our rundown.
7: The Rundown.
6: And we're going to start off in Belleville, Ontario. Two people critically injured, including a police officer, after a shooting just outside of a synagogue in that city on Sunday night. The Special Investigations Unit for the Province of Ontario said that a Belleville police officer was outside the Sons of Jacob Synagogue at approximately 7 o'clock last night when there was a, quote, exchange of gunfire with a man who was carrying a rifle. Now, both the 29-year-old suspect and the officer sustained gunshot wounds. They've been taken to hospital. The officer, as of the latest update, was in critical but stable condition, while the suspect was in life-threatening condition. As of just a moment ago, the police, Deputy Chief of the Belleville Police Services, Sherry Meeks, just stepped up the microphone to offer an update on that developing situation. So we're going to take a listen into that.
8: On behalf of Chief Rod, I'm here to provide an update. As Christie has identified, the SIU at approximately 7 p.m. on September 20th, 2026, the Belleville Police Service officer was near the Sons of Jacob Synagogue near Victoria and Bleecker Avenue, where there was an exchange of gunfire during the observance of Yom Kippur. as has been publicly confirmed, the Special Investigations Unit has invoked its mandate and is leading the investigation. We are confirming that the suspect has been identified as Sean Ward, a 29-year-old male from Quinte West. What I can speak to today is the impact this event has had on our community and on the members of the Belleville Police Service. During the incident, Constable Jeff Smith sustained serious injuries. Constable Smith joined the Belleville Police Service on December 27, 2013, and has served our community with distinction for nearly 13 years. He is a long-standing and highly respected member of our emergency response unit, known by his colleagues as a dedicated officer, trusted teammate, and committed public servant. Today, I'm relieved to share that Constable Smith is recovering in the intensive care unit. While he continues to face a significant road to recovery, his condition has stabilized and we remain hopeful and encouraged by his progress. Our thoughts are with Constable Smith, his family, his friends, and his colleagues. Supporting them has been our top priority. We have dedicated members ensuring the family has the resources, assistance, and support they need as they focus on Constable Smith's recovery. We are incredibly grateful for the community and the outpouring of support we have received from our community and policing partners from across the province. I also want to acknowledge the significant impact this incident has had on Belleville's Jewish community. We recognize the concern and uncertainty many may be feeling, particularly given that this occurred near the Sons of Jacob Synagogue during one of the holiest days in the Jewish faith. Let me be very clear. Hate and violence have no place in our community. Every person deserves to feel safe when attending a place of worship.
6: All right, that is Sherry Meeks, the deputy chief of the Belleville Police Service, providing an update there on the shooting, the exchange of gunfire, as they called it, that took place outside of a synagogue in Belleville. That shooting took place at 7 o'clock last night. The most tangible update that the that we were just provided by the police there is that the police officer who was shot in that exchange of gunfire, who was outside the synagogue, Constable Jeff Smith, sustained serious injuries. He's been a member of the Belleville Police Service since 2013, so 13 years, long-standing member of the emergency response unit. She said his colleagues, of course, speak very highly of him. He was in some pretty serious condition when he went into the hospital. She says he is now recovering in intensive care and that his condition has stabilized. She mentioned there's a long road to recovery, but that the big takeaway there is certainly that the officer's condition has stabilized. We await an update on the condition of the suspect, who was also named here by Belleville Police, Sean Ward, a 29-year-old. We don't know any details about his motivation at this time. Of course, this took place outside of a synagogue during the observance of Yom Kippur, a very significant event for Jewish people all around the world, but of course, obviously in this community as well. And so we await further details from police about motivation, about charges, and about his condition in the hospital as well, because he is one of the two people, along with that police officer, who did sustain an injury. The Prime Minister as well posting on social media a statement saying, Jewish people must be able to worship safely, to live free, open, proud Jewish lives. Canada's government will do everything in our power to support law enforcement in ensuring that the perpetrator is held accountable to the fullest extent of the law. Prime Minister Mark Carney goes on to say, my thoughts are with the injured officer and his family and the entire Jewish community. We do know, according to police, that the Special Investigative Unit is the one leading the investigation at this point. Norm Wedham is the president of the Sons of Jacob Synagogue and tells CTV that members of his congregation were just sitting down for Yom Kippur service when the first shots rang out.
9: The first set of shots, it was bang, bang, bang, and we were just starting to move into the sanctuary to start the evening service. So we heard the shots and we're all wondering, okay, what is this? Like, what's that noise? So, and then right after the first set, there was another set of shots.
6: That's Norm Wedham, the president of the Sons of Jacob Synagogue in Belleville, Ontario, where shots, as you heard there, rang out about 7 o'clock Eastern last night. He says at that point, he went into the lobby with a few other people to see what was going on.
9: Once we got into the lobby, again, we heard more shots, and this time the shots were very definite, very well-defined, like I knew that was shots. So at that point, I said, okay, everyone, back into the sanctuary. I closed the doors behind us so we wouldn't be a visible target, and I yelled out to everyone to get on the ground immediately, get on the floor.
6: That's Norm Wedham, the president of the Sons of Jacob Synagogue in Belleville, Ontario. The police officer who was shot in that exchange of fire that Mr. Wedham is describing outside of the synagogue, yesterday evening, is recovering in intensive care. Premier Ford says the incident is troubling. His thoughts are with the community and the injured officer.
10: I find it disgusting. Someone would go into synagogue or potentially go into synagogue on Yom Kippur or any day or any place of worship.
6: Ontario Premier Doug Ford there. We do anticipate further updates throughout the day on the situation in Belleville, and we will, of course, convey them to you as they come into our newsroom. We're also tracking a big day here on Parliament Hill. MPs are back in Parliament, in the House of Commons, after 3 months away. The federal government will be introducing a big piece of legislation today, supposedly kind of their entire economic agenda built into one. Here is Prime Minister Mark Carney.
11: The core of our agenda is to build Canada strong. The next phase of that will be legislation we will introduce this week. We've given notice of this. The most, in our view, the most consequential economic legislation, certainly of this parliamentary session, arguably over the course of the next few years.
6: That's the government description, the Prime Minister's description of government legislation on the economy, but there's a whole bunch of stuff we anticipate that will be in here, including stuff on labor rights and regulatory processes. There should be pushback. There will be pushback from the opposition. Here's Government House Leader Steve McKinnon on that pushback.
12: We have a mandate to build Canada strong, to attract investment, to protect those industries that have been affected by unjustified and illegal trade wars, to promote affordability, and to keep Canadians working. And that is our focus. That will be our focus as we move through this session of Parliament.
6: It's Government House Leader Steve McKinnon. We're going to talk more with him about pushback to that agenda, but also a big decision he's in charge of, and that is opening up the four biggest airports in this country to private investment, the operation of those airports to private investment. My key question, does that mean prices for Canadians, already very high, are going to get even higher? Can the government guarantee that private investors won't charge airlines a lot more and therefore passengers will get charged a lot more? We're going to talk to Minister McKinnon about that next day right there.
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6: 20 minutes past the top of the hour, MPs are back in Ottawa on Parliament Hill as of right now for the first time in 3 months. Lots of legislation being proposed, including opening up the prospect of private investment into running this country's biggest four airports. That's where I started my conversation with Government House Leader and Transport Minister Steve McKinnon. I started off by asking him if he can guarantee to Canadians who are listening right now that the price they pay for an air travel ticket won't go up.
12: Yes, well, a lot in that question. We will have a program, as the Prime Minister announced, that will reward regional connectivity in Canada. Airfares are too expensive. Some communities suffer from a lack or an absence of service. Some aren't equipped with airports and air infrastructure. So this program is designed to reinvest partly in our air travel in Canada and make the regions and our largest airports more connected. We will invest also in the passenger experience, that experience that everyone has from the curb to the gate and onto the plane. And yes, we will do what countries have done over the past decades, most developed countries, which is allow pension capital and other capital to into an operating model in our airports. That operating model will be regulated, so fares and fees will be partially regulated, and they can do what they do best, which is manage some of the other services that you see, retail and that type of thing in these facilities. But I dare say, Vashi, the Canadians will notice little to no difference as we proceed through this process. And Canadians, who are among some of the most sophisticated airport operators in the world, and the pension capital, the nurses, the firemen, the public servants, and others who invest in these funds, these people have become very, very good around the world and haven't had the opportunity to do it at home, and we believe that it's time to allow that sort of investment by Canadian pension funds and others into our airport facilities.
6: So there's a lot in that answer. When you say this program is designed, what program? All we have to go on is a few sentences from the Prime Minister and then a sentence in the budget that you would explore privatization. And when you say that it would be partially regulated, that's not the same thing as fully regulated. There are a number of examples around the world when you refer to developed countries wherein operations was opened up to private investment, and as a consequence airlines were charged a lot more that was passed on to consumers, mm-hmm. and ultimately more regulation and greater regulation had to be brought in. So are you going to start small and grow, or what's going to actually happen? Can you promise Canadians that their already very high prices paid for airline fares are not going to go up further?
12: Well, we're mindful of that, and of course that's occurring in the current operating model. So we believe that we can put in place agreements, solid agreements, as we go through this process that will reassure Canadians that there will be no unjustified increases in those kinds of fees.
6: Unjustified kinds of increases, what does that mean? Like, when I listened to your answer there, you said you're mindful of that. You don't want unjustified increases. To me, that does not say explicitly that I'm not going to pay more. Yes, I already pay a lot, and people watching already pay a lot under the current model. What my concern is, I'm putting to you, is that it's going to get worse.
12: Well, Vashi, what we have now, let's take one example, perhaps the most important example, airport improvement charges. So right now, a Canadian airport can improve and make capital investments and others in its facilities. They have no ability to do anything other than debt finance that. So what happens is they take the cost plus the interest of those capital improvements and pass them directly on in the form of an airport improvement fee. That is currently largely unregulated. So what we will do is have a system by which any of those kinds of plans, and we of course need to continue to invest in air travel, it's expected to grow. So when I say unjustified, obviously there will be some very justifiable capital improvements at one airport or the other, and we'll examine those and ensure that consumers are protected on the way through.
6: But that's the point, right? You're taking that decision out of a not-for-profit operation and putting in the hands of a for-profit operation. Their goal is to make money. Canadians, I think, and some public opinion polling, you know, expresses this, are worried about money being made off of them.
12: Well, we're taking it out of a largely unregulated model and moving it into what I just indicated would be a model that would be regulated by agreements that we have with, again, what we anticipate to be, first of all, Canadians will own a part of these operating concessions through the Canada Strong Fund, so that will be a direct investment by the Government of Canada. We anticipate a lot of interest, of course, from these very experienced Canadian pension funds who are used to and understand the various models around the world and are among the best in the world at operating airports, an opportunity for Indigenous communities as well to invest. So we believe, Vashi, that we've struck a very, very good balance, and we'll let this process unfold, and we'll continue to offer, I think, some very real reassurances to Canadians that this can be a model that serves Canadians, all the while reinvesting in air services around the country, reinvesting in strategic projects like connectivity that are very important to Canadians, and following, you know, after a number of decades, following what other countries have done. This is not new. This is not reinventing the wheel. This is Canada really catching up to the rest of the world.
0: Yeah, I guess it's based on those experiences and those examples that I put the questions that I did to you, Minister. Just two quick questions on process that you mentioned. How soon might those concessions be offered, and will it require legislation?
12: Yeah, we'll work. We identified the four facilities. We'll work to tee up, a process that will deal with each one, and probably in succession. And we'll have more news on that in the fall.
0: So you have no timeline right now to offer Canadians beyond just the announcement this week? It's a pretty big thing to say that you're going to do and then have no details.
12: Yeah, we have, I just gave you a whole bunch of details, but we will have a lot more to say in terms of the specifics in the coming weeks and months.
0: Okay, I look forward to that. Speaking of the coming weeks, we're back at the House tomorrow. How many pieces of legislation does your government intend to introduce this fall?
12: Well, that would be confidential as we continue to move through, but I can tell you that we will have a very busy legislative agenda. We have a number of pieces, of course, left over from the spring, and we will have a very significant piece of economic legislation because it hasn't been presented in the House yet. I can't get into too much detail about it, but it will be in the category of Vashi, of giving our country far more than anyone can take away. So we have a mandate to build Canada strong, to attract investment, to protect those industries that have been affected by unjustified and illegal trade wars, to promote affordability, and to keep Canadians working. And that is our focus. That will be our focus as we move through this session of Parliament. We'll be working on the country's fundamentals, positioning us to trade with the world and to create prosperity here at home, all the while keeping things affordable for Canadians.
0: I've spent a couple of days now on the phone with various stakeholders who understand that imperative but are worried about some of the more controversial things, for example, around labor rights, around temporary foreign workers that your government might end up doing. And they're primarily worried that you're going to put it all in one bill like you did with the budget implementation last week, you know, an omnibus bill, the kind of thing that when you were in opposition you were as a party opposed to, but now have done on occasion since. Is that your intention? Will there be an omnibus bill coming?
12: Well, again, I don't want to get into too many specifics, Vashi, but we will have a very significant piece of economic legislation. Omnibus presumes that there are these disparate strands to the legislation. I can tell you that this legislation has really one goal. That is building Canada strong. That is positioning our country for prosperity into the future, helping us get big things done, helping us attract investment into our communities, and helping us protect the jobs and the way of life of Canadians in every community in this country.
0: That's Government House Leader Steve McKinnon. We're going to turn our attention to British Columbia, where the embattled leader of...
1: Forecast, the calendar turns to fall, and we've got cooler temperatures all week, less humidity as well than where we were even last week. 17 degrees with mainly cloudy skies through the day today. Partly cloudy skies tonight, a low down to 10. Tomorrow, we're looking at a mix of sun and cloud, maybe a daytime high around 18. 18 on Thursday as well with a mix of sun and cloud. Long range look at your weekend. Friday, some sunshine, 20 degrees. Saturday and Sunday, a mix of sun and cloud. Temperature holding right around 19 degrees.
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6: Bureau Chief for CTV News Vancouver, but also CTV News, more largely the BC Legislative Bureau Chief, and he's with us live right now. Hi, Rob.
10: Oh, hey, Vashi. Good to be here.
6: My gosh. I guess it was just a matter of time. Do you think it's fair to say?
10: Well, and I'll confess to FOMO on Friday. I wasn't working on Friday, which was a crazy day, although the weekend I spent a fair bit of time working. But yeah, I think a lot of people were surprised actually that it happened yesterday with Carrie Lynn Finley, because a lot of people felt like she was going to dig in her heels. She's got about eight loyalists in the BC Conservative caucus who are probably very upset today. But the resignation letter she sent out, she said she had to put the best interests of the province and the movement front and center. She acknowledged she'd made some decisions that she would do differently if she had a do-over, and she took ownership for that without identifying them specifically. But I think there was especially certain staff hires that were seen as being poor decisions. But then she also went on to say that it was taking a toll on her family, and that although you need thick skin to be in politics, this had kind of reached a crescendo. And it certainly did on Saturday. There was speculation that there was one report that there was a tape involving her husband, a caucus member, that was going to be made public if she she didn't step down. That didn't get fully flushed out, but there was all kinds of innuendos. And on Sunday, as you say, Sunday at about 1 o'clock, she released this letter saying, you know, she was stepping down in the best interest of the party.
6: Wow. Wow, wow, wow. What happens now?
10: Well, that's such a fascinating question. I'm not a chess player.
6: A loaded one, right?
10: It feels like, well, yeah, but I mean, it's like, it does the premier, he's almost boxed himself in now, because on Friday he was asked at the meeting of the UBCM, the Unions of BC Municipalities, they passed a resolution saying, please, please, please do not call a snap election that will overlap with our October 17th municipal election. It'll be too big a distraction. It won't be good for the democratic process. And Evie said, well, I will consider your resolution, but I have to say Donald Trump and the tariff war presents an existential threat to BC, and I think it's important that British Columbians decide whether they want our vision or the vision presented by Carolyn Findlay and the BC Conservatives. Well, if it's an existential threat and we're in a war, surely we need to go ahead. Yet at the same time, the center right and the right seem to potentially be consolidating very quickly in the last few hours, and it may not be a guarantee that he wins a snap election.
6: Well, this is what's so fascinating. Like a week ago, you would have said almost it was a guarantee given what was going on with the Conservatives, but now they have this kind of potential, I guess you could say. Like, do you anticipate that the centrist party that was forming and the Conservatives, like something might essentially unfold there where they amalgamate? I was at this event this weekend where I ran into somebody who ran one of the other Conservative candidates' campaigns, and he was telling me that Christy Clark is in very serious discussions. They're trying to lure her over. Like, what might happen there?
10: Yeah, well, I mean, I think Christy Clark is in the mix. My colleague Shannon Patterson interviewed her yesterday, and I think I'm going to have the chance to talk to her today. She had, my understanding is she sort of had not foreclosed that possibility. And I know that, you know, Peter Miliband, who leads the Center BC group now, the sort of more moderates who'd left the BC Conservatives, he said today that he is open to talks about folding back into the BC Conservatives. The BC Conservatives now have a new interim leader, Lorne Dirksen, who I spoke to just before he got on a plane. He's coming to Victoria, but he said, yeah, I'm open to talks of folding back in those 7 to 9 former BC Conservative members back into the BC Conservative tent. I think the rub might be that there's, as I say, about 7 or 8 Conservatives who are loyalists to Carolyn Findlay, and they will be very ticked off that she has effectively been forced out. And if they see people like Peter Miliband in a leadership role, he came 5th in the leadership race. So they're going to be upset by the notion of sticking around with the party where the leader they wanted has been forced out. So we may see a smaller group of BC Conservatives no longer part of that party, but running in a snap election, and the BC Conservatives existing as an entity, but sort of more center than right of center.
6: And what about the David Eby of it all? Like, do you think there's any way now for him not to call this election?
10: Well, that's a fascinating question. I mean, I think his cover, I think, would be the UBCM resolution. There's a world, I guess, where he could say, listen, I've listened, all the municipalities in British Columbia have asked me not to do this. So I'm going to, the other complicating factor is the U.S. midterm elections on November 3rd. I think he wanted to have this happen before then, because if Donald Trump and the Republicans don't fare well there, his argument about this being a existential threat is maybe diminished a little bit. And the other thing is, he'd said it's imperative that he get a big majority or a more resounding majority, yet Carolyn Findlay is running in the by-election scheduled for September 26th. It's hard to imagine she's going to win that after being so publicly removed from her position as leader of a party. She's running against the former agriculture minister, the former mayor of one of the communities there, a former MLA for that riding, and she has a competitor who is also a center-right candidate. So if she loses that, the NDP effectively have a 3-seat majority. Does the lieutenant governor even approve a snap election? Would it be proper? Would British Columbians be really upset that this is so cravenly a sort of ambitious thing for him to do for personal reasons?
6: Can you answer any of those questions?
10: Well, I mean,
6: I'm teasing.
10: Well, yeah. But I think he will probably call one, because his leadership has been questioned. And if he waits 2 more years with a government with a deficit that's a record, and the healthcare situation is probably not going to improve 2 years from now, I don't think he's the leader of the party in 2 years if he misses this window and doesn't go for it now.
6: Just on the prospect, though, of it not going his way, given the fluidity, like just the thought of a Christy Clark, David Eby matchup. It's like, well, I have to say, she's a panelist on my Thursday edition of the Front Bench on Power Play. And I asked her when we were in the commercial before the panel came on, Chrissy, is this going to happen? And she said no at the time, but then everyone else who's involved in this effort has said, no, she's really seriously considering it. So first of all, I'm devastated at the thought of losing a panelist, but second of all, like what a matchup that would be, such a different world in which than the one where it was Carolyn Finley versus David Eby.
10: Absolutely. It would be pretty fascinating. I know she had said to me the other day that she thought maybe David Eby was trolling people when he was not ruling out an election call, but it increasingly became more likely. But even things like the Site C Dam that Christy Clark was a champion for, David Eby a few months ago named it the John Horgan Dam because he had opposed the dam, but then changed his mind and felt like it was the expedient thing to kind of make a practical decision, and that represented his approach to politics. Yet at the same time, it really was a dam that Christy Clark had championed. So it would be really interesting to see the two of them compete to be premier.
6: Yeah, it sure will be. Okay, well, Rob, I appreciate you carving us into your schedule today when I know there's so many demands on it. Thank you so much.
10: Oh, you're most welcome. Anytime, Beshi.
6: Thanks, Rob. Rob Buffum is the BC Legislative Bureau Chief for CTV News. What a story in that province right now. We could be about 24 hours away from the Premier of the province, NDP leader David Eby, calling a snap election. He thought a week ago that election would be against a Conservative Party led by Carolyn Finley, but over the weekend, Ms. Finley succumbed to an immense amount of pressure from her caucus to step aside and did exactly that, throwing the potential leadership of either the Conservatives or this newly formed center party in BC into total flux. And now the prospect of someone like Christy Clark, for example, former BC Premier for the BC Liberals, coming back to lead that party exists. And it could be a very different election, as you heard Rob spell out. What a political.
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1: It's 10 minutes before the top of the hour. We're going to take a break from some of the politics we're covering. The Daily Debrief panel will be here to talk about the return of the House of Commons in just 10 minutes. But there's a story that I was reading over the past couple of days that really caught my attention. And it's kind of an appeal being made to different provinces and really the country as a whole to make sure that kids who have very serious allergies have access in the schools that they're in to the kind of treatment that they need. So things like an EpiPen, for example, epinephrine devices more largely. Not all schools stock them, and I was surprised to hear that. So I'll bring in my next guest, Jennifer Gertz, the Executive Director of Food Allergy Canada, to talk a bit more about that. Hi, Jennifer. Pleasure to welcome you to the show.
2: Hello, Vashi. I'm really glad to be here.
1: I'll declare my bias off the start, but my stepson has a very severe allergy to peanuts. And yes. So this is something that if you have a kid in your home who has this type of serious allergy, you think about all the time, access to it. Do they have they might need more than one, all that kind of thing. So I'll put that aside for a second to say that's why this really jumped out at me and his mom and his dad. I was surprised to actually learn that there was no such province-wide policy other than in Alberta. Are you surprised at that? And why do you think that's the case?
2: Well, absolutely. I mean, why we're making this a focus is that, you know, we've seen the evidence in Alberta when you have a mandated legislation that requires schools to stock what we call undesignated epinephrine devices. We saw that education improved, and we saw that the treatment of anaphylaxis in school settings improved. So that caused us to take a look at, you know, where else across the country do we have gaps in this? And, you know, there are local school board level decisions that might be being made to stock epinephrine, but we think that this should be a requirement across the board. I will say that PEI does have an effective policy in place where they're actually acquiring on behalf of the school communities devices to be kept in the schools.
1: So just for people who aren't familiar with it, if you could explain sort of what those devices help and when a kid is, you know, we talk about allergies a lot right now, but being anaphylactic is certainly different than other types of allergies.
2: Correct. So let's start with what anaphylaxis is. So anaphylaxis is a severe allergic reaction that is systemic in nature. And is, you know, can be potentially life-threatening. And it requires the immediate treatment of epinephrine to halt that reaction. In children, food triggers 80% of those reactions. And then there's things like venom, so wasp, and other things that can also lead to triggering anaphylaxis. So, you know, given that children spend a good portion of their time at school, many of the schools have policies in place to say you need to bring an EpiPen to leave it at school. But we're actually saying we should have undesignated devices that the schools are required to carry, so that if a child doesn't have their device, or the other situation is when a child actually hasn't been yet diagnosed, they're not aware of an allergy. And if that happens at school, and there is evidence to suggest that that has occurred, and so that is right now not protected under any of those policies.
1: Yeah, I think one of the studies that was flagged by your organization and then in the article I read was out of the United States that suggests that a quarter of all the cases that happen at school happen among kids who didn't even know they had the allergy.
2: Correct. Yes, and that was alarming, right, to see that, you know, this is a location where first-time reactions can occur. And so what are we doing? Are we, one, are we being cognizant of that reality? And two, do we have an emergency management plan in place for that? So that really requires, you know, good education on the signs and symptoms of anaphylaxis, because it might not be food-triggered. It could be something else. And do you have the medication to treat it promptly so that it can be treated in community settings? That part of it, treating it promptly, is really the key because it halts the reaction. Okay, so that's why we can't, using EMS and emergency services as second layer response. The first layer response should be we have a device on hand and we recognize the symptoms and we know how to treat it.
1: It's almost worth repeating, right? Like again, people who don't know anybody who has this type of allergy, like the immediacy of that treatment is what saves their lives.
2: Correct. Correct. So what happens with epinephrine? When epinephrine, what it does, and a lot of people can be confused. They think, well, let's just use an antihistamine. What epinephrine does is it opens up the airways. It speeds up the blood flow. Okay. It stops that systemic reaction from progressing and it reduces hives. So it's the thing that is required. And as an organization, we're looking to see, this whole idea of stock epinephrine, not just within schools, but frankly in public settings, right? Because it's like the defibrillator model. Let's be prepared to deal with emergency situations that we didn't expect.
1: And even if, I thought that the point that you made about kids who don't know, but even, and I'm sure a lot of parents will relate to this, with my own stepson, he wore it as a kid, as a young kid with him, right? But then kids get to an age where they don't want to. And they forget their bag here and there. And it actually became a huge battle in our, not like a loving battle, but a battle where his poor mother was, keeping them in his backpack, in his locker, any kind of cool, a cool pouch we could find, we would buy for him, almost begging him. You know what I mean? Like that is a reality. Like as much as he knew it's life saving, he still is a kid and a growing teenager. And knowing if we had the sort of, security of knowing that no matter what during the day, that access was there, it takes a lot of stress away.
2: Yes, and there's lots of evidence to say that there's many reasons why people might not have the device on them at that point in time. Some of it is, barriers to just accessing the device.
1: Yeah,
2: they're expensive. And having to leave a second device at a school instead of carrying that in your backpack also seems like an ask that we shouldn't be making of the community at large. So, embracing this idea of stock epinephrine could help solve for those, I forgot my device, didn't have it with me. Those people that don't know they have an allergy and have a reaction, right? Or in the case that you need a second device, because in some situations, if a reaction is very severe, within 5 minutes, you can use a second device. And having that backup available in the school settings in particular, and then more broadly, is something that could improve the outcomes for those situations.
1: Well, I'll leave it on that note. I wish you the best of luck with the campaign. I appreciate you making the time for the conversation today, Jennifer.
2: Thank you very much, Vashi.
1: Thank you. Jennifer Gertz is the Executive Director of Food Allergy Canada. My stepson is 16, pardon me. This summer was the first time he ever had a reaction. And it was so, let me describe to you how potent it is. I used to kind of think, oh, peanuts really, come on. It is so, my husband had found a bag of chocolates that were from a company where there's no peanuts in them, but it was May contained. So I don't know why we even had them anywhere near. Anyway, he went and looked at them. He touched them to see what they were, and my stepson, and realized that they were, they looked like they just weren't clearly labeled without, no peanuts. And he went about in the next 5 minutes, put them back, and then he went and touched a rice cake and he ate the rice cake. And it was almost immediate that he stopped breathing. My husband gave him the EpiPen. The ambulance had to give him another EpiPen, and he needed a third to save his life in hospital. So it makes sense. I'll take a quick commercial break.
3: You say you can't imagine your child being diagnosed with cancer, but you can. Imagine thinking your child has a tummy ache, but it's actually a tumor. Imagine some kids are headed to practice and yours is headed to another procedure. Imagine every week there's yet another appointment and another payment you can't afford. Imagine losing your job, losing your home, and then losing it all.
4: We can't conquer childhood cancer until we confront it. Donate to Childhood Cancer Canada and let's face the unimaginable.
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0: forecast, the calendar turns to fall, and we've got cooler temperatures all week. Less humidity as well than where we were even last week. 17 degrees with mainly cloudy skies through the day today. Partly cloudy skies tonight, a low down to 10. Tomorrow, we're looking at a mix of sun and cloud. Maybe a daytime high around 18. 18 on Thursday as well with a mix of sun and cloud. Long range look at your weekend. Friday, some sunshine, 20 degrees. Saturday and Sunday, a mix of sun and cloud. Temperature holding right around 19 degrees.
1: Ottawa, Tim, set up for me the stakes. The Prime Minister is certainly, you know, once again practicing higher expectations. It's going to be the most important piece of legislation of all time introduced later today on the economy. What are the stakes in your view?
2: Well, he's got room, but he seems to be borrowing a lot from Jean Chrétien. You do wonder why he sets the stakes so high, because they're pretty high on some other things, but he seems to be able to at least be given grace by the Canadian public. Whether they believe he's achieving them or not is a whole other thing, but Donald Trump just gives Mark Carney a lot of room. I think for the Prime Minister, he obviously wants to have a good fall. I think he wants to make sure there is some economic legislation in there that deals with affordability, deals with some tax breaks beyond the mega super duper life saving, ever changing, whatever the hell that was thing was called last week, the mega productivity
1: mega.
2: Tax.
1: Yeah.
2: Mega. So he's in pretty good shape, and he's got those six by-elections probably coming up. I mean, this session is going to be one that's going to be interesting for Pierre Poilievre. As I heard you and your wisdom sharing earlier, you made the right point that, look, there might be more opportunity now for Poilievre to get into discussions, but let's not understate the challenge that he has. And Abby Lewis, well, he still needs a seat in the House of Commons. Eventually, I suppose he'll try for one.
1: Yeah, I was talking to Bill Carroll earlier about that, Tom. My point was just it was almost impossible in the past number of months for Poilievre to splice through on anything. The only opportunity I see ahead is that at least there's legislation now. So there's actually like written stuff and ideas that you can debate versus just concepts where, you know, the ghost of Trump looms so large, it's very, very difficult to gain anything if
3: well
1: you're the
3: said,
1: opposition.
3: But what did Poilievre come up with? After a very successful trip to New York, you know, on the 25th anniversary of 9/11, he puts out a press release using the term BS in an official paper of the official opposition talking about the Prime Minister of Canada. I'm calling BS on this or that or the other statistic. And you start going, okay, so he's still that smart aleck. He doesn't get it. He doesn't understand that, yes, he's there to hold the government to account, but he's also there to show that he's got a government in waiting, and that part he always forgets about. So, yes, there will be opportunities there, but, for example, you know, the NDP normally would be front and center fighting some of the labor stuff. There's been a lot of exaggeration. I was doing some media work over the weekend, and I heard, you know, instant experts saying, oh, they're going to take away the right to strike. Well, this just in. The right to strike is considered by the Supreme Court of Canada to be a charter right, and you can't take it away unless you do what Doug Ford threatened to do, which is to use the notwithstanding clause, but there's no even thought of doing that on the Liberal side. What they are all about is trying to put the ducks in a row so that things can actually start to happen in Canada. You know, like getting projects off the ground and not dithering about them for 10, 12 years. And Carney's timeline is 1 year. Now, there are a couple of things that will stand in his way. One of them, of course, is the rights of First Nations, Inuit, and Métis peoples to be consulted meaningfully. And the courts have taken a very dim view of attempts to try to short-circuit that. So there's no shortcut there. But what Carney is saying is totally true. When I was the Minister of the Environment in Quebec, first thing we did was to make sure that there would not be successive hearings on the same stuff. If we had to have a federal input on something, we would put everybody at the same table, then there'd be one presentation. Easy peasy. But this is the type of thing that's easy to do, but the only people who don't like it, of course, are the lawyers and consulting engineers who would normally be dragging this thing out as long as they possibly could. And so this is what Carney's about, saying the money's there, we've got our own, we've got lots of countries in big funds interested in investing in us. We had $130 trillion in one room in Toronto last week. Let's get going. And I think that most Canadians are giving them a big hand of applause.
1: Yeah, I think what's so interesting is, and I take all the points that Tom just laid out, if it were somebody like Stephen Harper doing this, Zane, I think there would be considerable pushback, more than you see right now.
4: Oh, sure. And I think the moment is very different too. And I have to deeply disagree with Tom on one point. It's not just the lawyers and the consulting engineers. It's also the pundits. Like ourselves. What would we do if we were not talking about the same infrastructure project for a decade?
1: Right.
4: That's not Canada to me, Vashi. Okay, that's not the Canada I want to live in. I want to talk about the same imagined resource project for a decade, as much as people want to bill on it from a consulting and legal side. Listen, Harper, I was going to do it, without your assistance there, Vashi, but I think it's a good mention. I think it's becoming extremely clear to people like myself on the left, center left, that the natural successor to Stephen Harper is Mark Carney. And people are like, how dare Harper compliment Mark Carney at that investment summit when Pierre Poilievre, the guy from his party, is just waiting in the wings. It's like, yeah, man, that's fine. But the natural successor is Mark Carney. He's running a center-right government. And while Tom is right on the facts about, eliminating the right to strike, potentially being 1 degree too far in terms of what the liberals might suggest, binding arbitration and the pathway that they want to suggest it with a special mediator from what's been reported, that is a threat to the right to strike in a meaningful way, to labor in a meaningful way. So there is something to be said around Mark Carney having political capital, Mark Carney having a different type of political capital, spending it. But my eye in this session is really going to be to see what the left flank does. And I look at that as both the folks from the Trudeau era that are within the Liberal Party, voters and MPs, as well as with the NDP, because the hole keeps getting bigger and bigger. And the opportunity is certainly there for folks to make some noise around what the Carney government is doing, leaning further and tacking further to the right.
1: Yeah, I'm always so curious about that faction in the the Trudeau's kind of faction of the party and of cabinet, Tim, on all this stuff. Even, when various people were telling me last week about this labor part of the bill, they were mentioning, that the Secretary of State for Labor, John Zuttrelli, was the one leading the charge, that Patty Hyde was, obviously has legal authority over changes to the Canadian Labor Code, but was never seen as someone supportive of stuff that would be perceived, at least by organized labor, as pushing back on them to the degree that they anticipate this will be seen as.
2: Yeah, I mean, you do. More of the Trudeau people are moving off or adapting their views, though, Vashi, to your point.
1: Very malleable views, yes.
2: Ask Stephen Guilbeault how his views were adhered to in there. And I think John Zuttrelli, who I've known for a long time, he's obviously also trying to take more of a leadership role and probably more ideologically aligned with the current prime minister than the former prime minister. And I think, again, it's all part of the Carney go fast agenda, and he's going to try and go as fast as he can right now to address all of the economic woes and challenges as he sees them, and is not going to be held up by ideology or liberal fiefdoms. And again, he has the space to do that right now. But if I'm Mark Carney, I am somewhat aware that what I'm doing now may come back and haunt me later if I want a longer political tenure, but I don't think he does. I think he wants to get some things done, and if he burns some liberal bridges along the way, he'll live with that if he feels like he's succeeded.
1: Yeah. Do you feel one way or the other, Tom, that he cares about the next election?
3: I think that he takes the Harper approach on this as well, which is, as long as I'm prime minister, I'm prime minister. I do know firsthand that the political types around him are also whispering in his ear, boss, now's the time, you'll get a supermajority, and you'll get 4 clean years to achieve your mandate. And Carney, who's the guy who's not supposed to know anything about politics, he knows exactly what he's doing. He's going to have 6 more by-elections. He'll solidify his majority. I think.
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1: 20 minutes past the top of the hour. We're exactly 2 weeks out from a provincial election in Quebec, and the prospect of the issue of separation looms large. The polling is absolutely fascinating right now. I want to bring back the Daily Debrief panel, Zane Velji, Tom Mulcair, and Tim Powers. Tom, we'll start with you. You're in Quebec. I was at an event with Philippe Fournier the other night, and he was telling me it's the first time in an entire time he's ever polled in Quebec that nobody is above 30%.
2: It's unbelievable. So we've got five parties. The Parti Québécois is in first place, but they've stayed in the 27-28 range most of the polling. The Quebec Liberals have just disappeared. They are very unpopular with francophone Quebecers who make up 90% of the electorate. So the Liberals will keep a bunch of seats in Greater Montreal and, you know, the West Island and places like that, but they're not breaking through in the rest of the province, even in the eastern townships, where the Liberals have always done well and where their leader, Charles Mignard, is running. Doesn't look like he's going to make it through himself. So it's very tough times for them. The CAQ, which was a spent force in single digits 6 months ago, new leader Christine Fréchette, putting on a very strong showing, trying to get people to forget the 8 years of François Legault and look at her. She's even changed the name. It's Christine Fréchette, the Christine Fréchette team. The CAQ is still there legally, but she's really trying to rebrand it. She's doing well. But she's having a heck of a hard time vis-a-vis Paul Saint-Pierre Plamondon, who is relatively young, very energetic, and Quebecers have been through a couple of referenda. So they tend to say, oh yeah, there's always this threat, but well, let's discount it. But the problem is, the history of Paul Saint-Pierre Plamondon, the leader of the Parti Québécois, is such that you have to take him at face value. He is very serious about holding a referendum, even in a minority situation. He is dead set on making Quebec an independent country, in other words, breaking up Canada. And I'll give you a specific example that illustrates how this guy plays the game. When the Parti Québécois in the 2022 election won precisely three seats, including his, they refused to swear the oath to the crown, which is compulsory under the Constitution. Legault says, well, you're not going to be allowed to sit if you don't. And they said, well, we won't sit. And you'll tell people why we're in the corridor and not in the place we've just been elected to. This went on for weeks, and Legault had to put one knee down and just say, okay, he's going to change the legislation. Now, the legality of that is before the courts, because you can't really change the Constitution with a provincial law. But that's what they did, and this is how the guy plays the game. He's serious, he wants to break up the country, and his stridency, his right-wing stuff just seems to go off, you know, like water off a duck's back, and I think that we got to really pay attention to this.
1: Why do you think, Tim, the rest of Canada isn't?
3: Engaged? Well, again, I think there's a guy in Washington who's a real pain in the backside to all of us right now, Vashi. I mean, Trump just eats so much of our oxygen, it's hard to pay attention to it. In Newfoundland and Labrador, we are paying close attention to the Quebec election because, as you know, as Tom knows, as Zane knows, there's a big deal on the table that has economic impact on us. But we have a direct interest in what happens in that campaign. I think for the rest of the country, probably not as concerned about a separatist threat, though, as Tom rightly points out, we should be. And I think we're so focused on the United States and all that is happening there, and probably have a bit more of our mind space on Alberta and the fact they are going to have a referendum about a referendum, that people aren't looking in on Quebec the way they normally do. And that may all change as we get closer to the October 5th date, but I suspect those are the reasons why.
1: Speaking of Alberta, I saved this question for Zane, who is in Alberta, because Danielle Smith, the premier of that province, yep, you're welcome, just actually got a bunch of questions about, her lack of clarity, let's say, on her own sort of stance and the way in which a lot of this stuff is being advertised, why she isn't more explicit about the state of federalism, the benefits of joining or remaining part of the federation. Here's a little bit of what she said in response.
4: We're on track to get an approval, conditional approval of the pipeline October the 1st, with a final approval expected for September 2027. Maybe some won't be convinced that things have completely changed. change until there's actually completed an oil running through that pipeline. I get that. But the steps I'm taking is demonstrating what I have heard the lion's share of the grievances are about, is Albertans don't appreciate being hardworking people and being told their contributions don't matter. And that's changed. It's changed dramatically.
1: There's a lot to unpack there. First, do you feel like the rest of Canada is paying attention to the prospect of separation in Alberta?
5: More so than in Quebec. I agree with Tim's analysis, and I think mainly because it's here. With Plamondon in the PQ suggesting that they're not going to have a referendum while Trump's still in office essentially was a sign to the rest of the country to be like, you know, tune in later when this thing becomes real. It's also more cyclical in Quebec. I say this as an Albertan. I don't mean to be offensive, but it's like, yeah, every once in a while you guys do this in Quebec.
2: Exactly.
5: Yeah, in Alberta, it's like, we've had this strain, but we haven't had a premier legitimize this strain and then bend over backwards to hold a referendum on it, which is why all eyeballs are in Alberta, because you then on top of that are layering on that Danielle Smith is spending $4 million advertising in this referendum on the other questions beyond the separatism ones, the anti-immigration questions or the anti-Ottawa questions. She's spending money to try to dictate an outcome on those. You then add on top of the fact that for a long time, it seemed like Smith was not having any political gravity affect her, but then she loses in a by-election in arguably the most conservative urban riding in the entire country to the NDP. And now people are like, well, there's something in the water. Something is happening here. The biggest risk in Alberta is that, like, separatism becomes a strain that is legitimized and people have begun flirting with it and now hold it as an identity marker, which makes it like Quebec again, which is that it's cyclical. Every once again, they either start their own party, they keep their movement alive. It's always a distraction. It always keeps us on our toes in a province, which has never really been the case. It's always been a slow burn, low burn fringe, not necessarily something that has the opportunity to completely dominate the political agenda like it has been here. And that is novel for us. And I really hope it is one and done, but all signs indicate that this may have a shelf life beyond October 19th.
1: Do you think over the next few weeks you'll see more federal intervention in any way?
5: Federal government, federal players, yes. I hope the federal government advertises. I hope Mark Carney makes a signature speech here. I hope Stephen Harper shows up here and convinces conservatives. The big issue in Alberta is that this is the metastasization of conservatives that is causing this. Yes, the federalist side and the liberals and the New Democrats and the progressives, they can mobilize their people, but the metastasization of people is happening from the conservative area, and that's who's largely been quiet or invisible on this front.
1: And the same question to you, Tom, in the Quebec context. Do you anticipate?
2: I think there's a way to do it. I mean, the way Carney did it in the lead up to the election is he had massive announcements. Tim alluded to the Quebec Labrador deal on clean hydroelectricity. I mean, it's a mammoth deal. And what was extraordinary about it is the Quebec government said yes to allowing Newfoundland Labrador to ship electricity to the United States on the Quebec grid, which would have been unheard of. But that's the type of thing Carney has been able to put together. And both premiers congratulated and thanked Carney for making it all possible. So he had a big announcement on icebreakers at a shipbuilding facility near Quebec City, a big infrastructure announcement, trains for Via Rail, half of which are going to be built in Quebec. So he's been doing his best to show the importance of being able to get along. But direct intervention would have to be from a couple of the Quebec MPs and done in a very measured tone. I will say one thing that might surprise some of our listeners. You'll probably see some conservatives elected in this Quebec election for the first time since, wait for it, 1936. There hasn't been a conservative elected. The leader of the Conservative Party has run such a disciplined campaign. You can believe or not believe his promises, but a very disciplined campaign. And he is now, according to the poll published today by Radio-Canada, the French side of the CBC, the poll shows his Conservatives within 1 percentage point of the Quebec Liberals.
1: Wow. Tim, last word to you.
3: Yeah, this new angle that I'm seeing coming out of Quebec is fascinating, with the PQ apparently, according to their opponents, aligning with the Conservatives. One has to imagine, if you're looking at it from the outside, they're trying to stoke the fear of Poilievre, Conservatives, Federal, not liked. I'll be watching that to see if it works to any great degree.
1: Okay. Yep. Thanks, everyone. Appreciate the discussion. Great to have us together. Thank you.
2: See
1: you too. Zane Valji, Tom Mulcair, and Tim Powers, our wonderful Monday Daily Debrief panel. Love to hear if you're thinking about the prospect of separation in either Quebec or Alberta.
6: forecast, the calendar turns to fall, and we've got cooler temperatures all week, less humidity as well than where we were even last week. 17 degrees with mainly cloudy skies through the day today. Partly cloudy skies tonight, a low down to 10. Tomorrow, we're looking at a mix of sun and cloud, maybe a daytime high around 18. 18 on Thursday as well with a mix of sun and cloud. Long range look at your weekend. Friday, some sunshine, 20 degrees. Saturday and Sunday, a mix of sun and cloud. Temperature holding right around 19 degrees.
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20: I think I've said a few times now that we've been working a lot on the content, and we have talked about, well, what do you call it once we actually are done with the content? That was one of the names that came up. Another was the Alliance for the Future, which President von der Leyen also used in her speech. But we haven't landed on what that is. And honestly, I think we should see what it looks like once we're done with the discussions with the European Union and then decide you know, what we should call it.
17: Do you understand why the term generated a reaction in Canada, though? I mean, the idea of membership connotes ceding some sort of sovereignty. I know that you and the Prime Minister throughout the week, you know, made it clear that there would be no ceding sovereignty. That isn't the idea. But can you understand how the term being bandied about without explanation left people wondering, well, what are we giving up here?
20: Well, sure. I mean, I think it's totally fair for Canadians to ask, what does it mean? It's totally fair for the Europeans to ask, what does it mean? Because it's quite new for them as well. Once again, I mean, we haven't decided what we're going to call it, but I think we do need to actually ensure that we're talking to Canadians, hence some of the media work that I've been doing, including this show, to try to talk to Canadians a little bit more about what is under discussion. And it is actually about a series of initiatives that are focused in areas that are both economically important and from a trade and from a security perspective, but also about enhancing Canada's overall sovereignty. This is about building sovereignty, making ourselves more secure and more sovereign. It's not about the reverse.
17: When it comes to the issue of trade, for example, we've got CETA. It has done a lot for trade. When you talk about amplifying that, I was thinking of certain things we put in place because of what's going on with the United States. For example, like a Buy Canadian policy. I looked at reporting in Politico in Europe this week where a number of diplomats were conveying to them that would be something that would be concerning if they move forward. Are you sure that there's buy-in for whatever Canada is proposing or even the European Commission is proposing?
20: Well, I guess that's to be seen. I mean, first of all, we have to finish the conversations about which areas do we actually think there's opportunity through the work that we do to create more prosperity and more ability to act internationally, and where not. But you know, it'll be incumbent on both sides, the European Union, to have that conversation with the public, and for the Canadian government to do the same thing. But certainly, we are looking to enhance our work together in a number of areas, and we're also looking at whether there are ways we can address some of the longstanding irritants that have existed between our two sides. And certainly for us, you know, things like the deforestation regulation is something we've talked to them about for a long time.
17: Do you think there's going to be any movement? I mean, you've been there, you know, not a huge amount of time, but some time. I imagine you've been engaged in a lot of conversations. Has there been any willingness expressed to you to move away from the irritants that so far over the last 10 years we haven't been able to surmount?
20: I think there's enormous goodwill on both sides. We will have to see whether that translates into our ability to actually find creative solutions that will address the specific concerns both of Canada and of the European Union. But if there's ever a time where we're actually going to find a pathway to address some of those concerns both ways, it's now, as we look to go well beyond what we have done before. You know, not just building on CETA, which has been enormously successful, but building on programs like SAFE. You know, Canada joined SAFE. We're the only non-European country that did. We actually are treated as though we're a European country. It's defense procurement arrangement. And Canadian companies have been successful in sourcing contracts in Europe because of it. Those are good things for Canada, good things for Canadian companies, good things for workers and for citizens.
17: More broadly on the sort of appeal of Europe, I listened to the comments that you made this week and frequently that the Prime Minister has made, and the emphasis on shared values. And I wondered if you could address that, you know, in certain elections that have recently taken place in Germany, for example, what might happen this weekend with the Chancellor, other elections that are set to happen in France and other countries. The far right, more populist parties certainly have a voice politically, and we could see a scenario in which they have an even stronger voice. And I ask not to dismiss their representation, but because that respect for multilateralism, for example, that is so key to the values that the Prime Minister has highlighted that we share with Europe, is not shared by parties like the AFD, for example. What do you say to Canadians who are worried we might be signing up for something that doesn't exist in a few years?
20: I mean, politics in democratic societies are always dynamic, but I would say that within the broader European community, there is a deep attachment to the same kinds of values that we hold. That's not just multilateralism. It's a concern for democracy and democratic institutions, for human rights, for a rules-based international order. And yes, while there are debates within specific countries, the broader consensus within Europe is no different than the broader consensus within the Canadian ethos. At a time where geopolitics have become challenging in some respects. It is up to us, those of us who actually share these kinds of commitment to these kinds of values, to think about how we can work together to ensure that there's a bit of a third way, that there's opportunities for us to ensure that we're not simply beholden to countries that are larger and more powerful.
17: One quick question for you before I let you go on a little bit of a separate matter, but very much focused in Europe. We keep hearing increased warnings from people like Prime Minister Tusk in Poland, other European leaders about the prospect of Russia going further in its hybrid warfare against Europe, perhaps even imminently. How worried are you about that prospect right now?
20: Well, I think we should all be concerned. I mean, some of the recent activities in Leipzig and elsewhere have shown the Russians are willing to actually do things that previously we would not have thought they would have done. Europeans take this very, very seriously, and they should. It's on their doorstep. Canada is, an ally through NATO, and increasingly working with the European Union. And obviously, we have a strong stake in this as well. We have soldiers in Latvia, and a commitment under NATO to be part of the response if in fact there was a challenge. So, I mean, we're all concerned, and it's important for us to act together to deter the Russians.
17: All right, that is Canada's ambassador designate to the EU, Jonathan Wilkinson. I want to pick up on that final question and answer, which is about the prospect of greater Russian aggression outside of Ukraine to other parts of Europe. There have been many warnings, as I pointed out to the incoming ambassador, from various European leaders, perhaps most pronounced coming from the Prime Minister of Poland, as I referenced, sort of saying that their intelligence shows that Russia is, working up to doing something more consequential than it has so far in the rest of Europe. And there has been, to be fair, quite a bit of hybrid warfare. We just had the German ambassador on our program a few weeks ago to talk about the Leipzig airport incident, for example, that Germany came out blaming Russia for. Very serious drone attack that was a near miss, but still potentially very consequential. In any event, the Prime Minister was here alongside the Prime Minister of Norway this weekend, who says that those threats should be taken seriously. Here's Prime Minister Mark Carney's comment on the threats.
0: One of the advantages of this relationship and deepening across a broad range of relationships is, yes, greater intelligence sharing, greater perspective, greater capacities that are built together.
17: So the Prime Minister did not, as you can hear there, comment directly on the credibility of the threats, but certainly talked a little bit about intelligence sharing. That continues to be an area that everyone is watching very closely. We have a lot more coming up on the program, including an update on what occurred in Belleville last night about 7 o'clock Eastern, an exchange of gunfire just outside of the Sons of Jacob Synagogue involving a police officer who we found out at the start of this program was in intensive care, but recovering, though it will be a long road to recovery. More updates on the other.
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31: 10 minutes before the top of the hour, we want to revisit our top story, that shooting that took place, the exchange of gunfire outside of the Sons of Jacob Synagogue in Belleville, Ontario, last night. While people were inside, of course, observing Yom Kippur, that exchange of fire involved a police officer who we learned earlier on the program through an update from the Belleville police is recovering in intensive care. His condition has stabilized. We're looking for some more updates now from our reporter covering this story. CTV's Sean Lethong is with us live on the line to do just that. Hi, Sean.
32: Hi, Vashi.
31: I appreciate you making the time. What more do we know now in the last few hours about the people who were shot, including the suspect?
32: Well, we learned that the suspect is a man by the name of Sean Ward, 29-year-old from Quinte West. He was the one who was believed to have approached the synagogue last night and opened fire on a waiting police officer. That police officer is named Jeff Smith, a 13-year veteran of the Belleville Police Force. Jeff Smith was actually stationed outside the synagogue last night Something that I spoke to the president of the Sons of Jacob Synagogue said they have stationed somebody outside during their Yom Kippur service for years, and they're very grateful for the fact that he was there last night because they believe that the shooter had intentions of going inside. Now, SIU nor Belleville police could not confirm the motives of the shooter, but they were very grateful that Constable Smith was there at 7 o'clock last night for that exchange of gunfire. Now, I can give you some details of just the volume of shots that were fired, Vashi. I'm looking at the synagogue right now. There are three vehicles, in fact, that I can see with bullet holes in them. One is a Chevy Silverado. One is a Belleville police vehicle. And there's another dark vehicle that I can't tell if it is a police vehicle or not. But I have seen on the side of the vehicle, there's as many as 12 or 13 bullet holes on just the vehicle. Now, some witnesses that we spoke to from the scene said that they heard anywhere between 20 and 40 shots last night. Now, we know that the suspect arrived, according to the SIU, with a shotgun, and we could actually see that shotgun lying in the road. And they told us that when the exchange of gunfire happened with the police officer who was stationed outside the synagogue, not long afterwards, a Belleville police officer showed up and discharged his firearm as well. Of course, the SIU has invoked their mandate. They investigate the actions of police in the event of a police shooting or police being injured. The Belleville police are doing a parallel investigation, but the SIU, of course, is the lead at this time. Now, the president of the Sons of Jacob Synagogue told me that he believes that Constable Smith is a hero, and he says he doesn't know if he would be here if it were not for the actions of Constable Smith last night.
31: And what does the investigation look like from here?
32: Well, the area I'm standing in, it's a synagogue, if you can picture, in a residential neighborhood in Belleville. It's surrounded by old houses. It's a very charming neighborhood. And this whole area has been closed off for a considerable amount of time since last night. The SIU saying that they will be investigating for days. This area will likely be closed off for days. Now, forensic investigators are here. Obviously, the Special Investigations Unit are here. Several Belleville police officers have closed off the area in several blocks around the synagogue while they look for evidence. Now, the area in front of the synagogue itself is just riddled with evidence markers, as you can imagine from what we'd heard, the amount of bullets that were fired. They're all through the street. I mentioned the shotgun being in the street, and also we had heard of bullets being shot out from homes in the neighborhood, obviously vehicles along the street, and there were some bullet holes that went into the synagogue. And I spoke to the president of the synagogue, and he informed me that they were inside lying on the ground once they heard the gunfire, and they could actually see the windows being shot out, bullets going over their head, Vashi.
31: All right, Sean, I really appreciate the update. Thank you so much.
32: Thank you.
31: Sean Lee Thong is CTV's reporter covering what's unfolding in Belleville, what unfolded last night and, of course, continues to ripple through that community and outside it. An exchange of fire outside of the Sons of Jacob Synagogue in Belleville at approximately 7 o'clock. Lots of people inside observing Yom Kippur, a very important moment for Jewish communities right across this country. Here is Christy Dinette, the spokesperson for the Special Investigations Unit, which is leading the investigation at this point, as Sean mentioned.
6: The initial officer and the man were both struck by gunfire. The officer is in critical but stable condition in hospital, and the man is in life-threatening condition. We have a team of four investigators and two forensic investigators that are here, and they're canvassing for witnesses. They're looking for surveillance video. We are looking at body-worn camera footage and anyone who might have seen anything.
31: It's worth repeating, of course, that the police officer who was shot in that exchange of fire is Constable Jeff Smith, a 13-year veteran of the Emergency Response Unit in Belleville. Here is Deputy Chief of the Belleville Police Service, Sherry Meeks, talking about him.
7: He is a long-standing and highly respected member of our Emergency Response Unit, known by his colleagues as a dedicated officer, trusted teammate, and committed public servant. Today, I'm relieved to share that Constable Smith is recovering in the intensive care unit. While he continues to face a significant road to recovery, his condition has stabilized and we remain hopeful and encouraged by his progress.
31: That's the Deputy Chief of Belleville Police Service, Sherry Meeks. She goes on to say there's no ongoing threat to the community.
7: Every person deserves to feel safe when attending a place of worship, gathering with loved ones, or participating in community life. We have increased patrols and are maintaining a heightened police presence throughout the city, including around places of worship, while continuing to work closely with community leaders to provide reassurance and support. I also want residents to know there's no ongoing threat to public safety.
31: So the investigation does continue, as Sean referenced a few moments ago, led by the Special Investigation Investigative Unit of the Belleville Police Service. And we will share with you throughout the afternoon any additional updates as they come into our newsroom. Wanted to get a quick couple of clips in from a press conference Alberta Premier Danielle Smith held earlier today. It was on a separate subject, but she was asked by reporters about the October 19th referendum, and in particular, advertisements that recommend specific answers to other questions during that referendum, like on immigration and healthcare, but doesn't explicitly say that residents should vote for the province to stay in Canada.
0: Well, they do. I mean, we're offering an option for what remaining in Canada looks like. Remaining in Canada doesn't mean that we accept that there is nothing to change. It means here are the nine things that we can work on to change. All of the ads explicitly say that we're talking about having Alberta remain strong within Canada explicitly. And in doing so, vote for these nine questions.
31: That's Alberta Premier Danielle Smith. Reporters also pointed to polling that suggests Federalist Albertans think she's a separatist and separatists think she's a Federalist. Have a listen to the Premier on that.
0: Canada's working every day better than it has in a long time. I believe we've got a federal government that has acknowledged that we were treated poorly and is working with us to address those grievances, whether it's on pipelines, whether it's I'll be interested to see how they respond to our new mandate that we're going to get in the fall. If Albertans give that to us, that'll be another proof point that we finally have constructive federalism the way it's supposed to work.
31: And here's more on that proof point from Alberta's Premier Danielle Smith.
0: We're on track to get an approval, conditional approval of the pipeline October the 1st, with a final approval expected for September 2027. Maybe some won't be convinced that things have completely changed until there's actually completed an oil running through that pipeline. I get that. But the steps I'm taking is demonstrating what I have heard the lion's share of the grievances are about, is Albertans don't appreciate being a hardworking people and being told their contributions don't matter. And that's changed. It's changed dramatically.
31: Alberta's Premier Danielle Smith tonight on Power Play.
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9: From the National Newsroom of the Canadian Press, I'm Karen Rebo. The Liberal government has introduced legislation it says will help unions and employers get to deals faster and reduce labor disruptions in the economy. Bill C-39 includes changes to streamline project approvals across the country, and it also contains adjustments to the Canada Labor Code. NDP leader Avi Lewis says the massive bill will create crises, not solve them.
10: It will cause labor unrest, not bring peace to workplaces. And it will create a Canada where Indigenous rights, workers' rights, and the protection of our precious natural environment will all be sacrificed on the altar of corporate profit.
9: Lewis accused Prime Minister Mark Carney of taking advantage of the moment to push through his economic agenda. After introducing his three new Liberal MPs in the House of Commons and attending question period, Prime Minister Carney's Monday calendar hit a snag. His trip to New York City and the United Nations General Assembly was delayed for hours because of ground stops and flight delays at all major New York area airports due to technical problems at a key air traffic control Control Center. All got fixed later in the evening. Carney arrived in New York on Monday evening, therefore missed his first event at the UN. Canada's ambassador to the UN, David Lametti, spoke in Carney's place at the roundtable discussion on strengthening multilateral collaboration. U.S. President Donald Trump will address the UN General Assembly today. With the war in Iran and high oil and gas prices looming over his speech, here's ABC's Lionel Moise.
11: Home heating costs are skyrocketing.
12: I feel horrible for a lot of people.
11: This oil supplier in Connecticut says prices are up $2 a gallon over the last year. He says some customers are no longer filling their tanks.
12: There's going to be a struggle this winter if things don't start coming down very shortly.
11: Iowa Republican Senate candidate Ashley Hinson, who previously voted in favor of the war, is now calling for an immediate end to it, saying we need to use every option at our disposal to provide some relief from high prices.
9: Saskatchewan's premier says U.S. President Donald Trump is working with a country with blood on its hands in his hunt for a better deal on potash. Scott Moss is buying what he calls blood potash from Belarus for Americans' fertilizer needs, would support Russian aggression in Ukraine. His comments came after Trump announced on social media he was seeking a deal with the Russian ally that would make prices cheaper than what he says Canadian exporters are charging. But Moss says that's wrong. And he notes potash from Belarus would face logistical issues getting all the way to the U.S. and that it makes no sense. This is the Canadian Press. In sports, the numbers are not in the Toronto Blue Jays' favor right now. Pete Alonso hit two home runs to power the Baltimore Orioles to a 4-3 victory over Toronto Monday night. The Blue Jays are 3.5 games out of the American League wildcard race with 5 games left to play. Injury concerns are building for the Blue Jays. Rookie outfielder Brett Bateman left Monday night's game in Baltimore when he hurt his hip making a sliding catch in the second inning. Manager John Schneider said Bateman jammed his right hip, but that x-rays were negative and he's just a little tender. Star pitcher Dylan Cease will miss his next start due to shoulder inflammation. And first baseman and slugger Vladimir Guerrero Jr. is nursing a back injury. The Los Angeles Rams are looking more like a team expected to be a contender in the NFL. Matthew Stafford threw 4 touchdown passes in a 28-

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3: Forecast, the calendar turns to fall, and we've got cooler temperatures all week. Less humidity as well than where we were even last week. 17 degrees with mainly cloudy skies through the day today. Partly cloudy skies tonight, a low down to 10. Tomorrow, we're looking at a mix of sun and cloud. Maybe a daytime high around 18. 18 on Thursday as well with a mix of sun and cloud. Long range look at your weekend. Friday, some sunshine, 20 degrees. Saturday and Sunday, a mix of sun and cloud. Temperature holding right around 19 degrees.
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5: Time now to chat about the world of economics with our good friend Moshe Lander, Senior Lecturer in Economics at Concordia University in Montreal. Good morning, Moshe.
6: Good morning.
5: How's the school year going so far?
6: So far, so good, but it's hard to have students against you after only a couple of weeks. They always like to say, I like your style of teaching. And I would tell them, tell me that in December.
5: Yeah, there you go. There you go. It's going to take a minute for you to really understand the totality of this interaction, which is also what is going to take us a minute to understand the totality of this associate membership to the EU, because it's not a thing yet, but it is on the table right now.
6: It is. It's a little bit made up, though, and I think that everybody's trying to be coy here because nobody really knows what an associate member would look like. Europe just realizes that they want to do more with Canada. Canada wants to do with more with Europe. And they actually already have a free trade agreement that was done about 10 years ago that hasn't been fully implemented because it hasn't been fully ratified by about 10 European parliaments. So rather than try and go down that path, this is kind of a way to provoke Donald Trump that's mutually beneficial to everybody except for Donald Trump to say, hey, you're not going to tell us what to do.
5: Okay, so let's talk about what EU membership means, taking this associate membership away from it. So those countries that belong to the EU, what does that mean? Like, what are they getting? Yeah. What's the benefit?
6: So if you were to join the EU now, presumably the first requirement should be that you're European. Canada would immediately fail on that. But even if they were to say, hey, do you want to overlook that, Canada would be obligated to at some point in the future abandon the Canadian dollar and adopt the euro. And that's certainly something that Canada doesn't want to do, because once you adopt the euro, you also have to adopt European monetary policy. That means the Bank of Canada wouldn't be able to set interest rates in this country anymore. It would be set by Europe. This would be highly unattractive. In theory, they would sign up something called the Schengen Agreement, which would allow for free movement of people without visas across the border. So anybody from an EU country could just land at any airport in Canada and come on in. And that would give them a lot of power then. Europe is around 500 million people. You know, you could imagine how many would want to come and work and live in Canada. It's an attractive place to be. And so for all of the complaints right now about immigrants, this would probably push Canadians one step too far. But the main principle of the EU is the idea of free trade. And even though they have an internal free trade market, there are a lot of carve-outs, including in agriculture. So it would have to be negotiated what Canada would say we're willing to sacrifice for free trade and what our red lines would be. And then, of course, would Europe agree to it? This would be something that would take years and years of negotiation. I think by that point, whatever anger we have towards the U.S. would have surely passed. And so I think, again, it's probably not something that would actually ever see happen. But the idea of dangling this is hopefully trying to get Trump to say to Canada and to EU countries, I'm going to back off on the tariffs then if you guys are really serious about doing this.
5: Does this, like, this is the analogy that keeps coming to my head, Moshe. I don't know if this makes any sense, but it's like when you are being bullied and you don't have a big brother, so your best friend's big brother says, you know what? You're my little sister too. You know, like it kind of feels like it's just an acknowledgement of support of

0: the difficult relationship we've now found ourselves in because of all of the tariffs and continued threats to our sovereignty.
1: Yeah, and that's it. You and I have spoken before about, I think one of the biggest mistakes that Canada made 30 years ago was when we signed the free trade agreement with the U.S. and eventually Mexico, we stopped looking for free trade agreements. We should have continued at the time pursuing a free trade agreement with Europe. And given that we got one with them essentially 10 years ago that hasn't been fully ratified, what was the main sticking point that prevented this from going into full effect? It was supply management. And European countries said, we don't like this policy that you have, Canada. If that sounds familiar, that's something that Donald Trump, Barack Obama, and Joe Biden all said they have problems with too. So this does seem to be a sticking point for countries, but you know, we do have trade with Europe in about, I think, 90% of the stuff that we export to them and import from them is tariff-free. So we're pretty close to a free trade agreement. That's why this idea of associate membership or joining the EU is a little bit strange, because we already have trade with them. It's maybe about 40% of the level as what we export and import with the U.S. But that said, Europe is an ocean away. So the fact that we even have that much trade with an area that's so far away and so difficult to access, you know, is a sign that we do want to have ties with them, but we already have those ties with them. So I think a lot of Canadians maybe overlook the fact that that already exists. And it's almost like, hey, we never traded with you before. You want to start trading now? We are trading with you now.
0: Yeah, it doesn't seem to have anything to do with that. Talking to Moshe Lander, senior lecturer in economics, Concordia University. Moshe, you brought up the supply management, and as you said, this is something that has been an issue for the United States for a long time, not just during this presidency. Can you explain it? You know, I think people forget about what how supply management works in Canada and why it might be contentious as a trade partner.
1: Yeah, absolutely. The next time that you're watching TV and you see a commercial from, say, the Dairy Farmers of Canada, this is a collusive agreement that is allowed by Canada. So farmers essentially group together to eliminate competition among each other. And the thought is that if you have competition, generally that's extremely good for the consumer. You get the greatest product variety, you get the highest quantity, and the lowest prices. So it's win-win-win for consumers. But it's extremely difficult for producers then, because that intense competition effectively drives profits to zero. If you're able to make a profit in an industry where I could, in theory, come in and copy you, then in the process of copying you, I would also drive the price lower, and both you and I would see lower profits. Anybody who keeps entering the industry thinking that they can copy us would eventually drive those profits to zero. And so, you know, farmers said, well, what if we kind of group together? And if we group together, we create the exact opposite of competition, which is a monopoly. And monopolists then, by not having to face competition, restrict quantity, restrict product variety, and charge higher prices than would otherwise exist in the market. This is bad, bad, bad for the consumer, but it's good for the producers then, that it allows them to make profits. And most Canadians, of course, will generally not be happy with the idea of monopoly other than the board game. And so this is one of those things that governments tend to try and steer clear of. The thought, though, that this is needed to try and save our dairy farmers from American competition, or that American producers might use steroids or hormones in their milk that we would never use in ours, and therefore it's a safety liability, or even just in the name of food security, we don't want to be reliant on another country that's competing with our farmers. This is the logic behind it, but it does come with the cost to society, and that's the thing then that often goes overlooked. So we are paying a price as consumers to support our farmers, and I don't think a lot of Canadians realize then that part of our cost of living and affordability issues is connected to the supply management. But of course, you can understand why foreign countries would be upset with it, where they're saying, if you guys are behaving like a monopoly, you're not even creating room for us to come in and compete, and where we might want to enter the Canadian market, this effectively blocks us.
0: And this isn't something that happens in the United States or the EU?
1: Well, the EU has intense protection of the farmers, too. Every country will try and argue, if not for wholesale protection of their agricultural market, they'll certainly carve out the products that are specific to them. And one way in which we see that in Canada, for example, is that champagne can only come from a particular region in France. Parmesan cheese can only come from a particular region in Italy. And so while you can get products that are like that, they can't use that name. It's kind of the way up until a few years ago that if ever you reach for a paper tissue in Canada, you would always just call it Kleenex. That was a brand name. And so they had so dominated the market that it just became ubiquitous as that's what we call the product. So, you know, beyond just the naming rights that it effectively eliminates competition, they know that agriculture is so important in many of their economies that they protect it from competition from the other countries. And the other countries agreed to accept that limited competition in exchange for protecting their own. If they were to talk to Canada, where Canada would say, hey, supply management's on the table here, every one of them would be indignant, even though they're doing something similar, just by a different name.
0: So just furthering, bouncing back to the EU associate membership, nobody knows what it's going to look like. So that will continue to develop. And I know that you'll continue to update us as it goes. Moshe, thank you so much for being here.
1: Anytime.
0: Moshe Lander, Senior Lecturer in Economics, joins us on Monday mornings at Concordia University in Montreal.
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14: Oh,
0: we turn to our police service to protect us when crimes happen, and we are so grateful that they are there. But it does, of course, happen from time to time that police themselves are the ones breaking the law. A new study looked at how Canadian courts respond when police officers break the law. And joining us now to tell us more about it, co-author, Brock University Assistant Professor of Political Science, Danielle McNabb. Good morning, Professor.
14: Good morning. Thanks for having me.
0: Well, this is such an interesting survey, or rather study, that you've done, particularly given the news coming out of Toronto with the Project South case and, you know, their police chief there with a stern warning as early as, you know, over the weekend, talking about how they are going to, you know, there is no leeway for officers who break the law in any way. Now, is that what you found in your study? How do the courts take these cases, and do they differ from other criminals?
14: Yeah, so my study was looking specifically at something called breach of trust, right? So this is a criminal offense that recognizes, you know, certain public officials, like police officers, when they violate the law, they are really violating us, the public, and violating our trust in the police. And so it's interesting that you raise Project South, because that's the type of conduct there is what we sort of identified in our study, right? Instances of police officers using their positions of trust for, you know, acts of corruption, bribery, theft, all of those sorts of things that we wouldn't, you know, want our police officers to be involved in. And so what we found is that the court system, once officers are convicted for these breaches of trust, that the courts tend to treat these cases actually quite seriously, right? There's this recognition that this is conduct that really needs to be denounced. It's conduct that, you know, we want to send a message to other police officers. You know, you shouldn't, you know, engage in this type of conduct, or you're going to face severe penalties. But what we found is that oftentimes in sentencing, because it is really this individualized process, sometimes conversations about the more systemic or organizational aspects of police misconduct are kind of missing in conversations about sentencing, right? So it's sort of framing it as, you know, these are a few bad apples, rather than asking questions about what are some of the broader forces that, you know, make police misconduct possible.
0: Okay. And thanks for breaking that down. So what are some of the broader forces? What did you find?
14: Yeah, so some of the broader forces, so thinking about, for instance, something like Project South, right? I think that the fact that, you know, police officers, or the police officers in this case, were able to, you know, misuse, for instance, police search databases, right? Using searches to, you know, engage in criminal ends. A lot of this speaks to kind of the conditions of police work, right? Where if we think about the role of a police officer, oftentimes their work is, you know, late at night. There may be minimal supervision. There's also something that we refer to in the literature as the blue wall of silence, right? And it's this idea that the culture of policing, or the culture of police workplaces, sometimes disincentivizes officers from reporting fellow officers, right? So if there is a bad apple that is engaged in, you know, criminal conduct, other officers may be unwilling to report that, right? Because they may fear, you know, I am going to face repercussions from my colleagues, or there's going to be some consequence down the line. So that's one of the big things that we discuss, is, you know, that piece of it really serves to facilitate misconduct.
0: And, you know, that's a tricky one, I would say, Professor, because we have to really, you know, we have to place trust in them to do their jobs, right? So you talk about, you know, the late at night and the access to these databases. They certainly need those in order to do the actual work. I guess it's like the figuring out who's going to be using it for nefarious purposes and those who are staying on task.
14: It's tough. And I think, you know, especially with the police misuse of databases, those databases hold so much critical information that is necessary for, like you say, police to be able to actually do their police work. But I think that there's conversations happening after Project South in police forces like the Toronto Police Service and elsewhere about how do we respond to these cases. And I think one important development may be that we may see police services undertaking more robust and systematic auditing of their police officers and, you know, particularly their uses of the databases where, if this police officer has searched up this particular person that's not connected to an ongoing investigation and they've done it now 20 different times, that might ring some alarm bells, right? So that we can kind of proactively deal with these cases before, you know, it leads to further criminal conduct.
0: No, I'm sure AI would be very helpful in this, right? You could run a program on the database and all of a sudden a report is spit out if the names being searched don't also correlate with actual investigations.
14: Absolutely. I think there's going to be conversations about how can we leverage technology effectively to deal with these types of cases because, you know, in the Project South case, it was from the information that's come out already, like it's quite scary, right? A police officer using that position of power, selling information, critical confidential information that was going to be used to essentially assassinate a correctional officer. And so I think there's definitely impetus for police services to really crack down on these types of cases.
0: Yeah, some explosive stuff there. I'd love to get you back as this case continues through the courts and we can talk
14: Absolutely.
0: More about it.
14: Absolutely, I'd love that.
0: Okay, Brock University Assistant Professor of Political Science Danielle McNabb joining us this morning, a co-author of a study looking at courts responding to officers when they break the law. Now, you looked at about 100 officers between 1990 and 2024, and from this research, you along with your co-author have come up with two concrete reforms. What did you guys come up with?
14: Yeah, so one of the things that we would like to see is in Canadian criminal law, there's something called aggravating factors. So this is basically in sentencing. So once somebody's been convicted, now a judge is determining what is a fit sentence here. The judge is really looking at, like, what is the moral blameworthiness of this person before me, right? So if, you know, this person, they're a first-time offender, it was a mistake, they, you know, show remorse, those are things that would be mitigating. Where aggravating factors are things that worsen the crime, right? And so one of the things that we suggest is that anytime a police officer commits a criminal offense and is convicted of a criminal offense, that should be automatically treated. Their status as a police officer should be automatically treated as aggravating, right? And we say that that is to really capture, again, the fact that we put so much trust and faith into the police, that we provide them with enormous powers to do their jobs because they need those enormous powers, but that we expect them to use those responsibly. And so we say that that would have, you know, an impact of making sure that these cases, the sentences really reflect the public's disappointment when police officers do abuse their authority. And then the second piece is that, you know, we believe that there needs to be far more transparency at all stages in the process. So when police officers that are being investigated, we need to know more about what's happening there, what's happening when, whether it's, you know, civilian oversight agencies like the Special Investigations Unit, what goes on into sort of these investigations or decisions to charge or not charge police officers, and what happens throughout the prosecution process. Because as it currently stands, unless, you know, media, some academics like myself are kind of trying to, you know, peer into Pandora's box here, a lot of the time the public is not given, you know, even, and I get there's privacy concerns, right? But even just in the aggregate and like large scale trends to understand, like, what is the magnitude of this problem? How are police services responding to these officers? I think that's important for, you know, the transparency of policing, but also for the public's trust in the police, right? That, you know, we deserve to know what happens in these types of cases. Are police officers being appropriately dealt with when, you know, they engage in misconduct or criminality?
0: Yeah, I think the public at large is very interested in that question. This is interesting stuff. We could chat more about it. We're out of time, though. Thanks for joining us this morning.
14: Thanks so much. Have a good one.
0: You too. Anytime. Brock University Assistant Professor of Political Science Danielle McNabb joining us on the phone, a co-author of this study. If you want to find out more, Breaching the Public Trust in Sentencing, Canadian Police Officers Addressing Rotting Apples But Not Rotten Barrels or Orchards, and that was published in the journal Police Quarterly.
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0: Coming up this weekend, another family-friendly event in the outdoors. And joining us now to tell us more about it with Niagara Peninsula Conservation Authority, Manager of Conservation Area Programs and Services, Alicia Powell. Alicia, welcome back to the show.
19: Good morning, Steph. How's it going?
0: Good, good. Glad to have you back. How's the summer treating you?
19: Hey, we have had an awesome, a busy summer, and we're really shifting into fall now. It is September 21st today, so we are making that transition and getting excited for all the sights and sounds and events and programming that we've got lined up across our conservation areas, but particularly at one of my favorite parks at Balls Falls.
0: Yeah, that's right. Well, you know, the parks really do shine throughout the year, but fall is certainly a special place to be at Balls Falls in particular. And you've got this event on Saturday from 5:30 to 8. Tell us about it.
19: Yeah, we have the return of our Indigenous-led event called Reawakening. We're bringing Sounds of the Forest back to Balls Falls. We've got a fantastic event lined up for this Saturday, September the 26th, over at Balls Falls from 5 p.m. until about 8 p.m. We have a phenomenal curated sonic trail walk or audio trail walk that we're going to be hosting that was curated and produced by Keke Kilenix. And we're really excited to bring people out to the trail at Balls Falls for them to tune into songs and storytelling and music produced by Indigenous artists, elders, storytellers, and vocalists from across Niagara and across Ontario within our sonic trail walk. So Reawakening features two parts. We've got our walk along the trail and audio experience. And then we're bringing back stories by the fire for the second half of the evening. Once the sun sets on Saturday, we're going to be gathering around the campfire down at Balls Falls right alongside the 20 Mile Creek. And we're going to be regaled by the songs and the stories and the music put together by Huron Wendat Creation Story teller Genevieve Gros-Louis, who is visiting us from her home in Los Angeles, but she's originally from the Wendake First Nation. So we're really excited to welcome folks out to have this experience, one of a kind, at Balls Falls this weekend.
0: Yeah, it truly is a one of a kind experience. And as you pointed out, you've done it before. What is the reaction for guests who are just trying this out for the first time?
19: Yeah, we have had really phenomenal responses back from visitors and guests who've attended our Reawakening event in the past. People who have, you know, never heard Indigenous storytelling before or creation story from Haudenosaunee or Anishinaabe storytellers and elders. So people are having that first touch point with Indigenous knowledges and creating that relationship between story, oral histories, and storytelling with the land. And much of that is rooted in our understandings of nature. And there's an opportunity for folks to have that tangible experience. We're out along the trail, listening to the sounds of the forest, the sounds of the waters, and then gathering together under the stars around the campfire to hear stories. And for some folks, they've never had that experience before. We've had people moved to tears. We've had wonderful experiences of joy and understanding amongst visitors who've attended. It's a really meaningful time. If you haven't had an experience like this or you know, heard storytelling from an Indigenous knowledge keeper or storyteller, this is a great experience for you to come out and try.
0: Well, Alicia, I wanted to get you on earlier in the week because it is coming up on Saturday, but you have limited tickets, right? So people are going to want to get those tickets today.
19: Yeah, absolutely. So it is a small group experience. You know, it's an opportunity for people to come together. You know, you're going to be side by side sitting in circle with the person beside you. So we do have limited capacity for this one-of-a-kind experience. Our tickets are available. You can visit our website, npca.ca/events, and check out Reawakening there. You can read the full lineup of experiences for folks. And for younger family members, too, we have a bracelet making and beading a workshop that will take place while we're hiking along the trail. So there's something for everyone there. So you definitely want to pick up your tickets. It's a small group, intimate experience, one of a kind here in Niagara.
0: Yeah, it looks like it's going to be great weather, too, and all of it cooperating with that first weekend of fall. A beautiful event. Alicia, thank you so much for your time.
19: Thank you so much for having me. Hope to see everybody out this fall.
0: Alicia Powell, Manager of Conservation Area Programs and Services with the Niagara Peninsula Conservation Authority, as their Reawakening event comes back to Balls Falls this Saturday from 5:30 until 8 p.m. Culture through songs and stories with Niagara Falls Public Library. Joining us now to tell us more about it is Nicole Sobel, Community Engagement Coordinator with Niagara Falls Public Library. Good morning, Nicole.
20: Good morning.
0: All right. Tell us about this event. Thursday from 5 to 8. What's happening?
20: Yeah, so the Niagara Falls Public Library, in partnership with the Niagara Falls History Museum, decided to facilitate a big event for Ontario Culture Days. The event is going to be an all-ages celebration of Indigenous storytelling, drumming, and really focusing on Indigenous joy. It's going to feature four Indigenous artists. We're really excited.
0: Yeah, tell us who's going to be there.
20: So it's going to be Patty Kralik, who is the author of Becoming Kin. She's an Anishinaabe Ukrainian artist. And then we have Cindy Biancaniello, who is Inuk, and she's going to talk about her experiences from Nunavut to Niagara. We have an artist called Joy Fraser. You'd think I'd be able to say my own name. She's Cree, Métis, an Eastern European, and she's going to be doing a lot of the drumming. And then we have an artist called Oki, who's going to be focusing on community and identity and caring across boundaries, and she is Choctaw Irish.
0: Oh, I love how there's a lot of mixing of cultures here, too.
20: Yes, us too. And a lot of different Indigenous experiences, which we appreciate.
0: Yeah, and a great time to hear about it with Culture Days and Truth and Reconciliation Day coming up next Friday.
20: Absolutely.
0: Or Wednesday, I should say. Okay, so who is this for? It sounds like a great one for the whole family.
20: Absolutely. The whole family is welcome. I feel like this is one that everybody will enjoy. It's interactive. It's fun. It's focused on joy and positive experiences. So everybody is welcome. We appreciate people getting there right at 5, but if you can't make it right at 5, come anytime. We think it's going to be a good time.
0: Okay. And how did this all come together?
20: Well, the library does quite a few endeavors in partnership with the City of Niagara Falls, and we were working with the History Museum on a heritage internship, and we just decided it would be fun to do something together for Culture Days. We'd worked with Patty before on other book events at the library, and one of our history associates came across her book again, and we just thought it would be so lovely to do another Indigenous event. We brought Patty in, and Patty just had this amazing idea to make the event about joy and Indigenous joy, and to bring in other artists that she's worked with previously who are really great at storytelling and kind of sharing their Indigenous joy, and the event just went from there.
0: Okay, it sounds like it's going to be a really lively evening.
20: I hope so. I really do. I think it's going to be amazing.
0: Okay. And this is free, but some help with the Niagara Activation Fund?
20: That's right. We were able to secure a grant through the Ontario Culture Days, so we got some money through the Niagara Activation Fund to fund this. Also, the City of Niagara Falls and the History Museum is helping as well. So together, we're able to put on this amazing event for everyone to attend.
0: And it's just show up. Can you reserve a spot or just it's first
20: come,
0: first serve?
20: Yeah, absolutely. Yep. If you go to our website, nfpl.info/culturedays, you'll see the link to our Eventbrite where you can let us know that you're coming so we'll have a sense. We are going to have some free snackies too, so that will help us know for food. But yeah, otherwise, stop on by.
0: Okay. Well, best of luck with the event. It sounds like a good one. Nicole, thanks for telling us about it.
20: Thank you so much. Have a great rest of your day.
0: You too. Stop by anytime. Nicole Sobel joining us, Community Engagement Coordinator with the Niagara Falls Public Library, and this Culture Days event happening for you Thursday night from 5 until 8 at the Exchange Cultural Hub and Market in Niagara Falls.
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24: Good morning, I'm Matt Holmes. Lots of clouds again today. Right now we're sitting at 17 degrees. Coming up, another tough beluga update. Parliament back in session and a stomach bug issue over at Brock University. First check of traffic.
25: Good morning. Overnight road work on the Fort Erie bound QEW at Bartlett. We have a couple right lanes blocked with overnight construction. The Bartlett ramp to the Fort Erie bound QEW, that's shut down with construction, and Toronto bound at Bartlett also has a couple right lanes blocked. The Maple ramp to the Toronto bound QEW, that's shut down. 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
24: In news, we start with another tough update as a fourth whale that was relocated out of Marineland has now died.
26: It's the third whale relocation death at the Shedd Aquarium in Chicago. The Chicago Zoo took 10 of the 30 belugas moved from the Niagara Falls, Ontario tourist attraction over the course of 6 weeks in the summer. The zoo in Chicago says the 26-year-old beluga had some issues eating since arriving from Marineland, but it does not know what caused the death. Another Marineland beluga died last week after being relocated to a zoo in Spain.
24: Niagara Regional Police are searching for two Niagara Falls men wanted for murder. Last Thursday night, a man was assaulted, taken to hospital with serious injuries. The victim died yesterday in hospital. The homicide unit is now taking over the investigation. They're searching for 31-year-old Brandon Fitzgerald and 46-year-old Alexander Piccirillo. Both men are wanted for second-degree murder. Detectives, they're asking everyone in the area of Lundy's Lane and Hannon Avenue to review any video footage they've got and look for the suspects. Now, we've got their pictures on our website at cktvnews.com. Prime Minister Mark Carney's government has tabled a sweeping bill meant to fast-track approvals for major projects. Bill C-39 is also said to cut the review times and create zones of national interest to pre-approve certain types of projects. Transport Minister Stephen McKinnon says we cannot control decisions made by other countries, but we can control how we are prepared here at home.
27: We will strengthen transportation security clearances, ensuring that a more efficient transportation system remains safe and secure. And finally, we will also act on making processes for businesses faster through digitalization.
24: The government originally intended to introduce the bill in the spring, but delayed it after some pushback from environmental and indigenous groups. Now, NDP leader Avi Lewis says the massive bill will create a crisis, not solve them.
2: It will cause labor unrest, not bring peace to workplaces. And it will create a Canada where indigenous rights, workers' rights, and the protection of our precious natural environment will all be sacrificed on the altar of corporate profit.
24: Lewis accusing Prime Minister Mark Carney of taking advantage of the moment to push through his economic agenda. Brock University and the Niagara Regional Public Health Unit are looking into a number of students dealing with a stomach bug this week. The university says it's stepping up cleaning and disinfecting of high-touch areas around the campus. This after students who have been sick for a number of days. They're looking for symptoms like vomiting, diarrhea, stomach cramps, saying that all of those students should be staying home. They should also wait until they're symptom-free for at least 48 hours before heading back to school. Well, the provinces fined StubHub Canada $20,000 under their new law that caps the price of resale tickets in the province. The provincial law caps the sale of seats at face value.
3: Ontario's Consumer Beware website shows a $10,000 fine for allegedly making a ticket available for sale above face value, plus another $10,000 fine for facilitating a transaction without having proof of the original price. The website shows both fines were issued September 9th, but it does not say what events the penalties were linked to.
24: StubHub Canada has been on notice since the spring. That's when the province sent out letters to two dozen ticket resale websites announcing that they'd be inspected for non-compliance within the new law. And today we are celebrating one item that made something dreamy and creamy portable.
4: The ice cream cone was invented in New York City in 1896 by an Italian immigrant who wanted to make ice cream portable. And it became a huge hit at the St. Louis World's Fair back in 1906. Today, somewhere between 3 and 5 billion cones are sold every year. To celebrate, grab a cone and marvel at one of the first edible transport devices created. And you should probably put some ice cream in it, too.
24: 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Weather's next.
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24: Forecast, we head into fall with some cloud cover today. We might see a little bit of sunshine mixed in there, but 17 degrees the high with winds gusting to 50 kilometers an hour. Partly cloudy skies tonight, a low down to 9. Tomorrow, a mix of sun and cloud, 18 during the day. A mix of sun and cloud and 18 on Thursday. Friday, some sunshine, a high of 20 degrees.
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1: Well, good morning to you and welcome on into your Tuesday morning. Here we go on another great day, although a cool day. Woo-wee, only up to 17. It's 11 right now. It was a brisk walk around the block with the dogs before I came in. So settle in accordingly. Fall has arrived. Also, our profiles of Niagara Falls mayoral candidates has arrived. We'll start today with those. We did have one candidate say that he didn't want to participate because it was too early. 7:50 in the morning, Greg. Too early. Couldn't make it for that reason. So hopefully if he does become mayor, there's nothing early that happens. So we'll have those profiles for you at 7:50 each morning. There's five candidates total, one having to sleep in and the other four arriving for you at 7:50. All of those at cktvnews.com. We've got our municipal election page ready and rocking for you thanks to the GNCC. And we do wait until we have all of the candidate profiles done to post them online. So the Niagara Falls candidates, for example, will be posted after the show on Friday. All right, great show. Other things to talk about today are aplenty. Grape and Wine Parade coming up this Saturday. Community Care St. Catharines and Thorold. We'll talk to them. There was a forum over the weekend about homelessness. We'll talk to the Niagara Advocacy Coalition about that. Jeff Bolachowski will be here. And as always, our fearless producer, Greg. Good morning, Greg.
2: It's too early. Sorry.
1: There was no sorry either. It was just like, That's too early. 7:50.
2: Got anything else?
1: 7:50. No, didn't even ask. Didn't even ask if there was anything later. Just said it was too early and left it at that. So, what are you going to do?
2: The mayor never has to get up early.
1: No. I mean, why would they?
2: Unless you're on a round table and
1: it's not
2: or
1: like
2: a road trip.
1: It's not like there's emergencies or something that...
2: Yeah. No.
1: Yeah. I don't have to call out the candidate. You'll know after we do the profiles that there's four of them and then one of them's not on it. Like, that's... You'll know who it is.
2: When I'm mayor...
1: I'll say that they aren't mayor now, so right. That leaves one of the people out. Yeah. But other than that, what are you going to do? Just making yourself look bad, sir. Oh, I said it was a man, so that leaves another candidate out. Okay. What's happening, Greg?
2: Hey, hope.
1: So yesterday I had that golf tournament.
2: Oh, yeah.
1: I don't know if you... Did you walk to get your son yesterday?
2: Yep.
1: Okay.
2: Yeah, I did.
1: And you noticed it was?
2: Chilly.
1: Yes. So you thought being outside all afternoon would be a...
2: Drag?
1: Yes.
2: No. That guy.
1: No. It was. And so I did something. I don't know if this is rude or not.
2: Oh.
1: You tell me. I was a guest.
2: Yes.
1: At this golf tournament. I got invited to do it as part of my role with our construction company.
2: Oh, yeah.
1: Okay.
2: All right.
1: And so at the 10th hole, we kind of came around the clubhouse.
2: Yeah.
1: It was about 3:45 at that point.
2: Yeah.
1: And the foursome behind us drove around us in their carts and they were like, bye, we're heading home. And I thought, I didn't know that was an option. And let me tell you.
2: Hot dog at the turn or go home at the turn?
1: Let me tell you, as soon as I knew it was an option.
2: Here, I have actual audio of the light bulb going off in your head. That's it. That I captured.
1: As soon as I knew it was an option,
2: yeah.
1: I was out of there. I think you have another sound effect of me leaving, do you not? Yeah, so...
2: You can leave at the turn? Did you at least get the dog?
1: No, I went home. Oh. I went directly home and got into a hot bath.
2: Yeah,
1: I was so cold.
2: Right.
1: I was so cold. Lovely people, though. Really nice people that I got to golf with. Rita from FedCap was the one who invited me. Christian from the YMCA here in Niagara was there.
2: Okay.
1: I've met him at different events, but never got to golf with him. Quite a golfer. Here's the thing that I have learned about these golf tournaments, Greg, is that every person playing wants to pretend that they do not play. That's the rub. You know, I walk up. I never met this Rita. She invited me. It was very nice of her to do that. Oh, do you golf? I said, no, not really. This is my third time this year, which to me is enough.
2: Yeah.
1: Maybe one more time.
2: And it's honest. You're being honest.
1: That's literally how many times I've golfed this year. I'm not pretending to have golfed more.
2: Right.
1: I think I golfed twice last year, right? So now we've got 5 times in 2 years, right? Oh, no, we're not that serious. Meanwhile, you see the results. You can't tell me you don't golf when I see you golf well. Right? When I hit it 10 yards off the tee and you're, on the green.
2: Yeah.
1: I could tell you golf. I don't know why you got to lie to me. Let's not start this relationship off with a lie.
2: But what am I going to say? Yeah, you know what? Look out. Tiger's in the house. Back up, please. Shh. I need my, I need my silence.
1: At one point.
2: Who wants to be that guy?
1: I was teeing off and somebody hit a, and that was the other thing too, balls were coming out everywhere. I don't know, people were just shooting in all kinds of directions, but a ball was kind of coming from another hole towards our hole, and Rita said, whoa, just as I was, swinging, and it wasn't, a great drive, and she goes, oh, I'm so sorry, did I distract you? And I was like, no, that's what, that's what would have happened, even if you didn't say, whoa, that's just how I golf.
2: Yeah.
1: Not well. So.
2: A buddy of mine's a professional caddy and thus really good.
1: Oh, yeah.
2: really good.
1: Yeah, yeah.
2: When I first started playing with him, he was like taking a few off, he wasn't going full force.
1: Oh, he was acting like he wasn't as good as he is?
2: Acting, but just taking it down a few levels.
1: I'm like, dude,
2: you're not, please, don't hold back.
1: Yeah.
2: Crush me.
1: Right.
2: I want to see it. It's actually fun for me to see
1: it
2: in person.
1: Of course. I want to see people do good.
2: Yeah.
1: Do well. Be good at something in front of me, please.
2: Yeah.
1: Please. Do it.
2: And then, so sure enough, he goes 100%. I'm like, will you relax, please? Will you? Hey, take it down a notch here, Phil. All right?
1: Yeah.
2: Come on. Give me a chance.
1: So, in summary, the best thing that happened at golf for me yesterday was
2: leaving
1: early. Although I did enjoy the company. It was very nice, and thanks to those friends who invited me. I don't think they're in the 5:30 club, but if they are, welcome to you. 905-688-2582. You can always text us. Let's see what's happening on the roads.
3: Heads up, we're dealing with an issue on the Niagara-bound QEW ramp to the westbound 403. That's been shut down with a crash. Crews on scene, it is causing a delay, and further Fort Erie-bound at Casablanca. Overnight road work in a couple right lanes. The Fort Erie-bound QEW ramp to Christie is shut down with overnight road work. Choosing paint, get expert help at Dulux. 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I'm Alexis Feiger, CKTV News. Traffic update.
4: Forecast, we head into fall with some cloud cover today. We might see a little bit of sunshine mixed in there, but 17 degrees the high with winds gusting to 50 kilometers an hour. Partly cloudy skies tonight, a low down to 9. Tomorrow, a mix of sun and cloud, 18 during the day. A mix of sun and cloud and 18 on Thursday. Friday, some sunshine, a high of 20 degrees.
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1: All right, good morning to you. And coming up, Matt Holmes will have your news at 6 o'clock. But right now it's the 5:30 Club, where we go wherever we want, talk about whatever we want, because nobody's listening except for the best people, the 5:30 Club associate members. We should get actual membership cards, Greg. Maybe we could get those out into the mail and stuff.
2: T-shirts.
1: Yeah, 5:30 Club shirts. And then it says, if you know, you know, at the bottom. It says 5:30 Club.
2: I-K-Y-K.
1: Yeah. Okay. Let's make it happen. Got a list of things here. This is always fun. I saw this list on, it's on BuzzFeed, but I know I've got examples of these, and I don't know if any will come to me while we're chatting about this. I hope they do. But it's like when you're talking to someone who you know, love, respect, one of those or all of those things, and you realize that there is a gap in their knowledge.
2: Yeah, you discovered that every day here. There's
1: it's
2: one.
1: Like, oh, wow. Oh, wow. They seem so capable and they don't know that. Right? Because we can't know everything. Right? So basically, this is the wildest things that adults have had to explain to other adults. Here's one. I was telling my sister about how two friends of mine drove to Alaska. This is from the States. She asked, how does that work? I told her that you cross the border into Canada and drive the rest away to Alaska. And she said, but Alaska is an island. Nope, it's not.
2: Nope.
1: Nope. It's not an island. Someone said to me, Anne Frank is a fictional character.
2: Really? Okay.
1: Yeah. Hot take.
2: Not in the conspiracy way.
1: No, not in a conspiracy way. Just in a, like... She's like Wilbur from Charlotte's Web or something.
2: I've heard that about Helen Keller.
1: Helen Keller, yeah, also heard as a fictional character, yeah. I walked into the break room just in time to stop a coworker from cooking a can of corn in the microwave, an unopened can of corn.
2: What are you doing? You can't do that.
1: I can imagine it, though, but like... What is the thought process? You've never done, like, you've obviously never done this before because you're still alive.
2: Yeah.
1: Right? So you go, oh man, I just don't have time to make any lunch. I'll just grab a can of corn and warm that up when I get there.
2: That's all you're eating?
1: That's it. Well, you're not eating anything if you actually do it.
2: Yeah.
1: I had to explain to a grown human who went to college for nursing what a semicircle was. I had to literally tell her it was half of a circle. Oh, you mean like a moon? Moon shape? I had to explain to my cousin's husband, who was 35 at the time, that thunder does not come from two clouds crashing together.
2: What?
1: Well, how does it happen then?
2: God's playing bowling.
1: When a bolt of lightning superheats the surrounding air, causing it to expand explosively and create a loud sound wave. That's what I imagine they said. Because for me, I would be like, no, that's not how it happens. And they would go, how does it happen? And I'll go, well...
2: Well, I don't know, but it's not that.
1: Me not knowing exactly what it is, but knowing it's not what you said. I had a colleague once, a grown man, who didn't know that indoor cats use litter boxes. He genuinely thought they did their business all over the house. Oh, gross. That's even worse. I already don't like cats. So they just wet in the house and people cleaned it up? That's what he thought was going on? I had a patient ask me once if you could get the flu twice. You can, I believe. I believe you can. That'd be nice, though. You just get it one time. I was working at a bike store when an older lady came in to return a roll of reflective tape. She said it didn't work because when she took the tape into her dark closet, she couldn't see anything.

0: were made from cucumbers, she thought there was a pickle tree or a pickle bush somewhere. Oh, here's a tangent. We were on the, I was with my, a bunch of family members. We were having like a, you know, family weekend, and we pulled over at one of those farm stands, and it was a bunch of kids running it. It was like three little boys and one little girl, and the little girl was obviously in charge. She was about nine, and there was a different kind of cucumber. So my niece, who's in her 20s, was trying to like engage the little girl, because we just thought, oh, look at this little girl. She's such a little boss. This is so cute, right? And she said, oh, geez, I don't even know how to pick up a cucumber. I don't even know what's a good cucumber. How do you pick a good cucumber? And the little girl said, for pickling or eating.
1: Nice.
0: It was so cute. So we say that to each other all the time. Pickling or eating. I had to explain to my friend that no, salmonella is not Spanish for salmon.
2: Salmonella.
0: Salmonella. What's for dinner? Salmonella.
2: My nephew and niece are called Sam and Ella.
0: Oh!
2: So when my sister signs cards, or when she did when they were little,
0: yeah,
2: she used to separate it so it didn't read like Salmonella.
0: Salmonella. I would lean into that. If I accidentally named my children Salmonella, I would be like, Salmonella. Salmonella. Oh, that's fun. I love these little moments. My ex-wife called asking how long to bake the Rice Krispies for. I told her, let me think about it, and if she was still going to put the Rice Krispies in the oven to call me back. I guess not Rice Krispie treats, maybe
2: like
0: just the
2: squares,
0: like the actual cereal, maybe.
2: Right.
0: Yeah. You don't even cook the treats. You just melt the marshmallows.
2: Right.
0: And then you fold it in.
2: That's right. Yeah,
0: yeah, yeah. Yeah. You don't even put them in the oven.
2: No, you don't. You're right.
0: Yeah. Well, I hope she figured that out. That's fun. If you guys have any of those, 905-688-2582. Those are fun little moments. And, you know, it doesn't mean you're dumb. It just means there's some gaps in the knowledge. It's always going to happen. I don't like the temperature. 17 degrees today, chilly again. But you know what? At least it's sunny. We got a good-looking week of weather ahead. There's no rain in the forecast. And the fall officially arrives tomorrow, so today's the last day of summer. And what I would officially like to start, since we're heading into the fall. And this is going to be a 5:30 Club exclusive. We're not going to talk about this with the other people who come and listen to the show, because they don't deserve it. Only the 5:30 Club does. We are going to track the last guy wearing shorts.
2: Oh, okay.
0: Okay.
2: What's the cutoff?
0: Well, they could be cutoffs. Yep.
2: Yeah.
0: There's no cutoff. Like, just let us know when you see someone wearing shorts.
2: Okay.
0: And we'll see if we can take it right through to spring. You know? But if I don't hear from anybody in December, like say it's December 12th and that's the last time someone texts me and say, I just saw a guy wearing shorts, then that's it.
2: Well, I noticed this morning the Rock and Rollers down the hall, t-shirt and shorts.
0: Yes.
2: This morning.
0: Yeah.
2: And that's because you work in rock radio. You got it.
0: Yeah, apparently it's the dress code.
2: Yeah.
0: So we'll report on them.
2: Meanwhile, I have like my flannel out already.
0: Yes. You have your fleecy socks on,
2: yeah,
0: too. We'll report on them. We'll see when they stop with the showing their kneecaps. And you, the public at large, let us know when last shorts guy is out. 905-688-2582. This has been the 5:30 Club. Thank you, team.
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4: Good morning, I'm Matt Holmes. Lots of clouds again today. Right now we're sitting at 17 degrees. Coming up, another tough beluga update. Parliament back in session and a stomach bug issue over at Brock University. First check of traffic.
5: Still have an issue on the westbound QEW ramp to the westbound 403. That's shut down with a collision. Crews are on scene. It is causing a delay on the approach. Further Fort Erie bound at Casablanca, we have overnight road work and a couple right lanes. And the Fort Erie bound QEW ramp to Christie, that's been shut down with overnight road work. 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
4: In news, a tragic update as yet another whale from Marineland has died. Shedd Aquarium in Chicago says Osiris, a 26-year-old whale, died yesterday. Osiris is the third whale relocated to Shedd that has died and the fourth of the 30 whales that were moved. Officials in Chicago say Osiris had eating issues since arriving from Marineland, but they don't know at this time the cause of death. The Liberal government introducing legislation, which it says will help unions and employers get deals done faster and reduce labor disruptions in the economy. Bill C-39 includes changes that streamline project approvals across the country and adjustments to the Canada Labor Code. Jobs Minister Patty Hajdu says the legislation will strengthen labor rights, not weaken them, as critics have suggested.
6: Ultimately, the government does not want to resolve the disputes for parties. So we're putting into place new tools that will raise the bar around accountability for both of the parties to get that deal themselves.
4: The government says it's making the changes to the federal labor framework to keep pace with the rapidly changing economy while protecting workers' rights to strike. Now, the Prime Minister won't change his mind about a decision to eliminate the digital services tax and Canadian content contributions for streamers.
7: Mark Carney made the remark after being asked by the Bloc Québécois leader if he'll reconsider those decisions after failing to secure progress in U.S. trade talks. Carney had eliminated the tax and financial contribution requirement for streamers in order to restart those negotiations. The tax would have imposed a 3% levy on revenue from Canadian users on the biggest tech companies, including Amazon, Google, Meta, Uber, and Airbnb. Carney says one of the reasons his government ended negotiations in August was after the U.S. put pressure on Canada to adjust its position on the rules around discoverability of content online, which Carney says would have affected Canada's ability to protect its culture, including the French language.
4: Niagara Regional Police are searching for two men from Niagara Falls wanted for murder. It all started last Thursday night when a man was assaulted, taken to hospital with serious injuries. The victim died in hospital yesterday. The homicide unit is now searching for 31-year-old Brandon Fitzgerald and 46-year-old Alexander Piccirillo, both from Niagara Falls. Both men are wanted for second-degree murder. Detectives are asking everyone in the area of Lundy's Lane and Hannon Avenue to review any video footage they've got and look for the suspects. If they see them, contact police. We've got the pictures on our website. Ontario's police watchdog, meantime, says an armed man allegedly opened fire at a police officer stationed outside a synagogue in Belleville on Sunday night, leading to a shootout that led both the man and the officer seriously wounded. Dozens of shots were exchanged, leaving nearby vehicles and homes riddled with holes. Belleville Police Deputy Chief Sherry Meeks was grateful for the community and the outpouring of support.
8: We recognize the concern and uncertainty many may be feeling, particularly given that this occurred near the Sons of Jacob Synagogue during one of the holiest days in the Jewish faith.
4: When asked whether police were operating under the assumption that the suspect was trying to get inside the synagogue, Meek said she could not provide any further information on the investigation. We'll go down to the States, where U.S. President Donald Trump in New York City to deliver a speech at the U.N. General Assembly, and he had an interesting meetup.
9: President Trump met with New York's mayor yesterday. Mayor Mamdani invited all of the media, despite Trump banning CNN, MS Now, and Politico from the White House because he doesn't like how they cover him.
10: I told the president that we're going to have all of the members of the press here on the lawn.
11: I never get anything positive. It's always negative, even having to do with the war. We've done so well.
9: The big question in New York this week, could a deal with Iran be announced at the UN?
4: And a new weapon against stubborn superbugs could be hiding inside the snouts of sharks.
12: University of North Carolina researchers say that a microscopic bug pulled from shark snout slime off Morehead City is choking off rival germs in lab tests. As part of an ongoing coastal study, Chapel Hill scientists caught the sharks and gently squeezed a clear jelly out of tiny electrical pores near their noses. Sharks use those tiny snout openings to track prey, and biologists think friendly bacteria living there protect the exposed organs from dirty ocean germs. As superbugs continue to outsmart existing antibiotics in humans, the team's now identifying the chemicals behind the sharks' defenses to see whether they could lead to innovative new treatments for people.
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4: Forecast, we head into fall with some cloud cover today. We might see a little bit of sunshine mixed in there, but 17 degrees the high with winds gusting to 50 kilometers an hour. Partly cloudy skies tonight, a low down to 9. Tomorrow, a mix of sun and cloud, 18 during the day. A mix of sun and cloud and 18 on Thursday. Friday, some sunshine, a high of 20 degrees.
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0: This is Steph Vivier in the morning.
1: And good morning to you. Thank you so much for being along. It is 6:09. Welcome on into the show. 17 degrees today. Last day of summer. I mean, really? Really, guys? This is what we're getting? That's fine. I think a lot of people are ready to put the summer behind them. Let's head off to the newsroom now and say good morning to Matt Holmes. Oh, good morning, Matt Holmes.
2: Good morning. Let's take fall.
1: That's right. We're going on. We'll see if fall's got anything better for us. Just a quick update. You weren't here yesterday with us in the morning, but I have already have one loss in the survivor pool because my strategy of picking whoever's playing the Browns did not work out for me this weekend. The Browns
2: beat
1: the Bucks. Yeah.
2: Who was it that Greg picked again?
3: Eagles. I took the Eagles in a scare.
2: Well, mine was a scare, too. I had the Chiefs.
3: Took the overtime for you.
1: Yeah.
3: Actually, same. Eagles went overtime as well.
1: Well, you came out with a win, and that's the most important thing. I mean, so I don't know what to do this weekend. I think the Browns are playing the Jags. I don't know if I go with that. They've already burned me.
3: I'm afraid my Dolphins, and you know this, Matt, from your 49ers. Might be one of the teams. Just pick
2: the Dolphins. Don't go near. Just go against them. Just
1: whoever,
2: don't touch them.
1: Don't touch it.
3: Whoever's playing the Dolphins.
1: Whoever's playing the Dolphins might be the new strategy.
3: Yeah.
1: Okay.
3: Or the Falcons, I find, are in worse
1: condition?
3: Yeah.
1: Okay.
3: So I don't know. There's a little tip for you.
1: Yeah, well, I don't know.
2: Kind of feel like the Falcons should win some stupid games where they're not so, they shouldn't, or where you don't expect them to, but if they just seem like that kind of team.
3: If they don't have their fourth string quarterback in.
2: Yes. So that quarterbacks are going down like crazy.
3: Yeah.
2: Yeah, Jackson Dart last night too. Yeah.
3: Jaden Daniels with that brutal arm.
2: Yep. Yeah, they're all over the place, it seems. Right off the first game of the year was Kyler Murray, right?
3: Yes. Yeah, yeah. So there you go.
1: Okay, real wild card, guys. We'll see. Anyway, hopefully that's the last loss for me, but I doubt it.
2: So technically, in the original way, you're already out.
3: Yeah.
1: Yeah, I'd be gone.
2: Yeah.
1: Yeah.
2: Okay.
1: But that's not very fun because there's only three of us.
3: Yeah, exactly.
2: We are professionals. In case you didn't notice.
1: So I'm going to limp along all season. We'll get to the end. It'll be like 1-17 or whatever. And we'll see. We'll see.
3: You and the Dolphins, the March for Arch. Archie Manning. Come on, Arch.
1: All right. Well, let's get into some of the news today. And sadly, another whale from Marineland has died, Matt. I mean, we had to have known this was going to happen. You can't just pick an animal up of this size from where it's living, drive it to the airport, you know, bring it through the first class lounge and expect that that's going to be easy on its health.
2: Yeah, and, you know, I think a lot of people had questions about how healthy the belugas were in the first place and whether they were up for the move to begin with. But, you know, we went through with this process. I think the question for a lot of people might just be like, okay, but at what point are they going to be accustomed, if they are going to get accustomed, you know? Like, at what point does the danger, is there a danger zone of, like, is it a month? Is it 60-90 days? And then you feel like, okay, they've you know, kind of got accustomed to their new home, and the problems might not be there. If something happens, it's just kind of a regular lifespan of an animal. Like, what is that little zone right now that we're in? Because it just seems, like you said, like, we had another one last week in Spain. We had this one yesterday back in Chicago, which is tough, right? Because now that's the third whale there at that aquarium.
1: Mm-hmm. That coincidental, or is it something about the way those whales specifically were moved? You know, you start to ask
2: where they
1: those
2: are
1: questions.
2: Now. Yeah.
1: Yeah.
2: Yeah, we just don't know. Not a marine biologist, but there's got to be, you know, some question marks there.
1: There is. I mean, there's a ton. So we'll continue to watch that, and hopefully it's four. It's the 30 whales, of course, that were moved, and. And four is really sad. So hopefully that's the last one of that.
2: Yeah.
1: All right. So yesterday, of course, sadly, there was a shooting at a synagogue in Belleville. The suspect is in hospital with serious injuries. One officer as well was injured. It seems like he's going to make it. But this is, you know, Matt, a series of ongoing acts, hate acts against the Jewish community. And you have to wonder, you know, was that officer there because he was already protecting the Yom Kippur services, which is what is having to happen now, that they have to either hire private security security or officers are now outside of these Jewish religious centers. And it's really, you know, it's sad, and I can't believe we're here right now as a society.
2: Well, yeah, and there's, you know, still some question marks around kind of, you know, what was happening, whether this was, whether the person was trying to get into the synagogue or not, or those sorts of things, because police aren't really saying, much on that front at this point either. So we're just constantly in a perpetual state, it seems, of, waiting for somebody somewhere to do something, you know, terrible and horrific, and for the, you know, just the outright ridiculous and wrong reasons. Like, we're just, I don't know how we get out of this kind of constant motion of this. Like, it's just frustrating.
1: It is. Yeah. And, you know, for our Jewish friends, it's so scary that they're not allowed to just practice their faith like other religions are. And that's a freedom that we pride ourselves here in Canada. I don't know how we got to the place where not only do they have to feel unsafe, but there is justified reason for it with these types of attacks happening more and more frequently.
2: Yeah, and it's—I don't even know what the answer is. Like, this is where we are in the world, though, right, Steph? Like,
1: yeah.
2: we're sitting in a, like, we've been asking what is the answer in the Middle East and for everything that's going on there for decades, and it just continues to spill out. And I don't know the answer, man. Like, I don't know that anybody does.
1: It's really sad.
2: Other than, can't we just be like good people?
1: We wish we could. We wish we could. All right. And a new legislation yesterday introduced by the federal Liberal government. No doubt we'll talk with Jeff Bilichowski on that more. But an interesting piece of legislation, Matt, bringing together, you know, three things that seemingly maybe don't go together: collective bargaining, project approvals, and trade diversification. It seems like they were trying to cram a lot into one bill.
2: This is, I think for a lot of people, when they watch government now, and I don't know when this started, but it's been going on for a good, I want to say probably in and around, maybe before the Harper years, but it feels like the Harper years is when we got these bigger bills that had a whole bunch of stuff in them. And, you know, the Trudeau era after that kind of continued this process. But these giant bills that have things that, like you said, seemingly, I think to a lot of people, like, shouldn't be together. They get put together. And I think that's part of where people's frustration is with government, is just too many things are getting passed as part of a bigger idea. It's like, no, bring them down, man. Like, I think we can have conversations on each of these things and let people, you know, feel one way about one part of a bill and a different part about one of these other giant things, because they don't really connect the way that I think some politicians over the years now are trying to kind of make it seem.
1: Yeah, well, I mean, and the Liberals now have that majority, right? So this is, that is their will. That is what will happen. So we'll see.
2: It's what majority governments do. Like, Ford's doing it. This isn't, you know, a party thing either. Like, it's all of them that have done this.
1: Exactly. Yeah. Okay. Good stuff. Thanks, Matt.
2: Cheers.
1: Matt Holmes back in the newsroom. He's coming back at 6:30. Right now, we got to take a look at the roads.
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6: Heads up, dealing with issues on the Niagara-bound QEW ramp to the westbound 403. That's been shut down with a collision. Crews on scene with that, and further Fort Erie-bound QEW. Roadwork at Casablanca has a couple right lanes blocked, and the Fort Erie-bound QEW ramp to Christie has been shut down with overnight roadwork. 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I'm Alexis Spiger, CKTV News Traffic Update.
2: Forecast, we head into fall with some cloud cover today. We might see a little bit of sunshine mixed in there, but 17 degrees the high with winds gusting to 50 kilometers an hour. Partly cloudy skies tonight, a low down to 9. Tomorrow, a mix of sun and cloud, 18 during the day. A mix of sun and cloud and 18 on Thursday. Friday, some sunshine, a high of 20 degrees.
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0: This is Steph Vivier in the morning.
1: Good morning. Just catching up on the reels that Greg sent me yesterday. Sometimes you do it purposely after you know I've gone to bed, don't you?
3: Sometimes. I want to see if you're still up.
1: I'm not.
3: I know, but I can see the little scene underneath.
1: You know, I know. I try not to look. I try to not be on my phone for about an hour, hour and a half before I go to sleep.
3: Sometimes I just unload reels on you, like 30 in a row, and you're like probably going, what is wrong with you?
1: No, I do the same thing to you. We go through our phases, though.
3: Yes. Like,
1: you'll send me 30, I send you 30. That's friendship in 2026, though, yeah. Isn't it? That's what it is. Did love this one that you sent me. Great press conference yesterday with Donald Trump. Here we go.
16: Yeah, there... Okay, so microphone because there's no microphone because the pool cameras aren't there. So maybe, Tim, this is one example of it backfiring just a little bit.
1: Maybe it's backfiring a little bit. That backfire would be because the Trump administration decided to bar CNN, MS Now, and Politico from the White House. Fox News Washington Bureau Chief and current TV Pool Chair Brian Broughton wrote an email to TV Pool subscribers. This is to advise that effective today, the TV Pool will not be covering events designated as pool coverage of the president. Broughton wrote in an email obtained by Politico, this follows the White House's position preventing CNN from fulfilling its assigned pool duties. There will be no replacement pool put in place. So often what happens is one outlet is given the task of having their camera there, and so all of the other outlets don't have to have, that way you don't have 30 cameras set up and 18 microphones. They just, one person gets the feed and then everybody is sharing the same audio. And since CNN was one of the banned networks, there's no audio there. And it seems like the other news outlets are banding together and supporting this here. So interesting times happening in Washington, indeed. Now, I sent you one too, Greg. I'd have to send it to myself, but it was about, you know, Donald Trump talking about this decision and how he didn't feel that it was the wrong decision. I think we're repressive also, he said.
17: China is one of the most repressive countries for journalists in the world. What signal does it send?
18: Well, I don't know about that. I think we're repressive also. We get fake news. We don't repress, but they write fake news.
3: Right.
1: I think he meant impressive, but he said repress. I don't know. I don't know what he's thinking.
3: He heard the word most and then automatically thought other countries can't be the most whatever. We're the most at everything.
1: Always the most. The most impressive and repressive all at once. You have to have it all.
3: You know, I've been going through kitchen renovations and all kinds of things at the house. And I sent you one the other day. And because you asked me.
1: How's it going?
3: Yeah, how much money do you have left after your house renovation? And I said...
1: So true. I mean, it's what's less than nothing, really? new segment. We just recap the reels that you and I sent to one another.
3: Yeah, you were like, how much did it cost you to renovate the kitchen this year? And I said...
19: I think it's probably going to be something like, I don't know, at least $600 billion.
1: Yeah, something like that. That's me coming up with my winter travel budget. All right. Yeah.
3: And then you were like, I said, yeah, but I had to get, you know, I was discussing all the upgrades with my wife, and I captured some of the audio of us chatting.
1: Love to hear that.
18: $3.1 billion went up a little bit, or a lot. So the 2.7 is now 3.1.
19: I'm not aware of that.
18: Yeah, it just came out.
19: Yeah, I haven't heard that from anybody at the Fed.
18: $3.1 billion.
1: Yeah, it's now the 2.7 is the 3.1.
3: It's going up.
1: Yeah. Which one in your family is driving the budget higher? Is it you or is it her? It's you!
3: Yeah.
1: You!
3: It's me.
1: You're the problem. Hi. It's me. Hi. I'm the problem. It's me. Yes, another big meme going around right now is the Taylor Swift pointing to her wedding ring when Travis Kelce, I guess, made a touchdown? Was that the moment when he got a touchdown? He also set a new NFL record with the most after yards catch, previously held by Marshall Faulk with 6,230. So now he's got the most after yards after catch, 6,288, taking the title from Marshall Faulk. And he said after the game, he had no idea. He set a new record, quote, "It was pretty freaking cool to be in talks with guys like Marshall Faulk, Larry Fitz, and Terrell Owens. Those are the guys I grew up watching. I mean, I don't mean to make Larry feel old, but he was my first college football game ever I saw. So guys like that fueled my love of the game."
3: Taylor pointing to her ring, reminding us that they're married. Like we don't know.
1: We know, sweetie.
3: You know,
1: that's cute though.
3: You're the most popular person on the planet.
1: I like it.
3: You both work in stadiums for a living.
1: They have kids. Like, Mom, Dad, where are you going?
3: We know.
1: My dad works at the office. My dad works at the stadium. My mom works at the stadium. That's cute, though.
3: She's proud.
1: They're newlyweds. They love it. They're happy. Let them be happy, Greg.
3: My wife, when I fixed the toilet that one time, points to her ring.
1: Pointing to her ring, yeah. That's my man. That's my man.
3: My wife seeing me do the dishes without being told.
1: Oh, wow. That's right. There he is.
3: That's my husband.
1: That's my husband. Not mine, but somebody's, I'm sure. He just thinks you can just, you just buy new dishes. That's what he thinks. He didn't know that they could be reused. Aren't these those disposable ones? No, sweetie. We put them in that little box that fills with water. all right, coming up, we do have Niagara Knows. We'll play for bragging rights. And, of course, whenever it's bragging rights, I have to come up with, I get to come up with the trivia questions. The questions will be all about the memes Greg and I send each other.
3: New segment.
1: New segment. Matt's coming up next.

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2: Good morning, I'm Matt Holmes. We've got lots of clouds again today. Right now it's 11 degrees. Coming up, another tough beluga update, Parliament back in session, and a stomach bug issue over at Brock. First check on traffic.
3: There's good news on the Niagara-bound QEW ramp to the westbound 403 that was shut down with a crash. All lanes have been reopened on that ramp. Further, Fort Erie-bound at Casablanca, we still have roadwork blocking a couple right lanes, and the Fort Erie-bound QEW ramp to Christie is shut down with overnight roadwork. Toronto-bound QEW has the regular volume filling in. 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
2: In news, we start with another tough update as a fourth whale that was relocated out of Marineland has now died.
4: It's the third whale relocation death at the Shedd Aquarium in Chicago. The Chicago Zoo took 10 of the 30 belugas moved from the Niagara Falls, Ontario tourist attraction over the course of 6 weeks in the summer. The zoo in Chicago says the 26-year-old beluga had some issues eating since arriving from Marineland, but it does not know what caused the death. Another Marineland beluga died last week after being relocated to a zoo in Spain.
2: Niagara Regional Police are searching for two Niagara Falls men wanted for murder. Last Thursday night, a man was assaulted, taken to hospital with serious injuries. The victim died yesterday in hospital. The homicide unit is now taking over the investigation. They're searching for 31-year-old Brandon Fitzgerald and 46-year-old Alexander Piccarillo. Both men are wanted for second-degree murder. Detectives, they're asking everyone in the area of Lundy's Lane and Hannon Avenue to review any video footage they've got and look for the suspects. Now, we've got their picture on our website at cktvnews.com. Prime Minister Mark Carney's government has tabled a sweeping bill meant to fast-track approvals for major projects. Bill C-39 is also said to cut the review times and create zones of national interest to pre-approve certain types of projects. Transport Minister Stephen McKinnon says we cannot control decisions made by other countries, but we can control how we are prepared here at home.
5: We will strengthen transportation security clearances, ensuring that a more efficient transportation system remains safe and secure. And finally, we will also act on making processes for businesses faster through digitalization.
2: The government originally intended to introduce the bill in the spring, but delayed it after some pushback from environmental and indigenous groups. Now, NDP leader Avi Lewis says the massive bill will create a crisis, not solve them.
6: It will cause labor unrest, not bring peace to workplaces. And it will create a Canada where indigenous rights, workers' rights, and the protection of our precious natural environment will all be sacrificed on the altar of corporate profit.
2: Lewis accusing Prime Minister Mark Carney of taking advantage of the moment to push through his economic agenda. Brock University and the Niagara Regional Public Health Unit are looking into a number of students dealing with a stomach bug this week. The university says it's stepping up cleaning and disinfecting of high-touch areas around the campus. This after students who have been sick for a number of days. They're looking for symptoms like vomiting, diarrhea, stomach cramps, saying that all of those students should be staying home. They should also wait until they're symptom-free for at least 48 hours before heading back to school. Well, the provinces fined StubHub Canada $20,000 under their new law that caps the price of resale tickets in the province. The provincial law caps the sale of seats at face value.
7: Ontario's Consumer Beware website shows a $10,000 fine for allegedly making a ticket available for sale above face value, plus another $10,000 fine for facilitating a transaction without having proof of the original price. The website shows both fines were issued September 9th, but it does not say what events the penalties were linked to.
2: StubHub Canada has been on notice since the spring. That's when the province sent out letters to two dozen ticket resale websites announcing that they'd be inspected for non-compliance within the new law. And today we are celebrating one item that made something dreamy and creamy portable.
8: The ice cream cone was invented in New York City in 1896 by an Italian immigrant who wanted to make ice cream portable. And it became a huge hit at the St. Louis World's Fair back in 1906. Today, somewhere between 3 and 5 billion cones are sold every year. To celebrate, grab a cone and marvel at one of the first edible transport devices created. And you should probably put some ice cream in it, too.
2: For more local news that matters, go to cktvnews.com. In sports, it was the Rams blasting the Giants on Monday Night Football, L.A. beating New York 28-6. Matt Stafford throwing for 4 touchdowns for the Rams. That moves him into 6th on the all-time list. Blue Jays with another loss. Their playoff dreams are basically gone. Toronto lost 4-3 to the Orioles in Baltimore. The two teams will play again tonight. The Welland Jackfish, they've got one more night off before a big game tomorrow. Welland looking to sweep Hamilton in the CBL Finals. The Jackfish hosting Game 4 tomorrow at the Pond. NHL preseason, the Sabres lost 4-1 to Pittsburgh. The Habs beating Ottawa 3-2 in overtime, and the Jets picked up a 3-1 win over Colorado. Niagara Ice Dogs with a few days off. They'll hit the road for games in Flint and Saginaw this weekend. Your weather's next.
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2: Forecast, we head into fall with some cloud cover today. We might see a little bit of sunshine mixed in there, but 17 degrees the high with winds gusting to 50 kilometers an hour. Partly cloudy skies tonight, a low down to 9. Tomorrow, a mix of sun and cloud, 18 during the day. A mix of sun and cloud and 18 on Thursday. Friday, some sunshine, a high of 20 degrees.
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1: Good morning to you. Thank you so much for being here. All right, coming up at the 7 o'clock hour, Niagara Falls candidates profiles. Paul Manning is going to be here. He's our first candidate to come on down. Our Lincoln candidates are up on our municipal election coverage at cktvnews.com, so you can listen to all of those interviews. Niagara on the Lake candidates are up there as well. I think Bonnie's taken on well, and my gosh, what a big fight that's going to be with 8 candidates there. Niagara Falls TV debate was supposed to happen yesterday, but that got canceled because of security concerns. Jim Diodati wanted to have security there. That wasn't able to happen because of the incident that happened at his campaign launch last weekend. Not last weekend, but the weekend before. So interesting stuff happening in that race. Just a note that with the profiles on these candidates, I'm not going to ask about that kind of stuff. I just want everybody to have an opportunity to talk about what they see the big issues as being, what their platform is all about, why they should be mayor. So, you know, I think getting into the minutia of those actions, isn't going to be fruitful for the 10 minutes that we have with these folks. But certainly if you want to hear their thoughts on it, everybody is, you know, posting on their socials. Steph Vivier in the morning. Speaking of socials, if you wanted to see a great impression that our good friend Greg does, you hear his Donald Trump, but it really is something to behold. And we posted a video yesterday of you doing the Trump, Greg, and people are right. Loving it.
2: It's nice to be known for something.
1: My niece genuinely thought it was audio that we took from Donald Trump,
2: really?
1: And that you were doing like a voiceover of it.
2: Like a lip sync?
1: Yeah, like a lip sync. I'm like, no, that's him doing it. You can China. See I'm talking back and forth with him.
2: So. China.
1: One of our people on our Instagram, Keith, wanted to know if you could just do the news as Trump.
2: Oh.
1: Wouldn't that be great?
2: Read the news
1: as Trump. We'll do that maybe coming up. Right now, though, let's give away bragging rights.
0: Who knows? Niagara knows. 610 CKTV.
1: Okay, on the line, absolutely nothing but your pride. 905-688-2582. Bragging rights on the line. You get to use them for 24 hours. And it's football season, so a lot of attention being diverted into there. I thought we'd get a NFL question. Helmets weren't always mandatory in the NFL. What year did they become mandatory? 905-688-2582, 905-688-2582.
2: Helmets. I remember that being a thing in hockey.
1: Mm-hmm. No, it was a thing in football as well. They thought, you know what, this is fine. How much CTE was going around back then? CTE was like a cold you could catch, I bet, with no helmets. My God. 905-688-2582. All right. Love to hear your thoughts there. Give us a question. Give us a guess. And, of course, everybody who gets it right gets bragging rights. That's the nice thing about the bragging rights. Let's take a look at the world of entertainment.
3: Well, here's a collaboration that you might not have seen coming. Axl Rose of Guns N' Roses is reportedly working on some new music with Carrie Underwood. A source tells TMZ that the project is unlike anything the country singer has ever released before, but she loves rock, and she recently joined the band on stage to perform Sweet Child of Mine. After postponing his tour earlier this year, Bret Michaels is announcing a handful of shows.
4: First concert isn't a new gig, but rather a rescheduled one. Michaels will be performing in Portage, Indiana on October the 16th. The newly announced shows begin with 2 dates in Harris, Michigan on November 13th and 14th. From there, he'll perform in Cleveland on November the 28th and Pittsburgh on November 29th. In July, Michaels was rushed to a hospital where he was diagnosed with an obstructing kidney stone that required emergency surgery. He was forced to postpone about 4 weeks worth of touring. I'm Mark Mayfield.
3: Gunna, Lisa, Shaboozy, and Ray are joining the lineup of performers for the upcoming MTV Video Music Awards. We already know that Madonna is going to take the stage for the ceremony, which is this Sunday. It's going to be hosted by Snoop Dogg. That's entertainment. I'm Daria Albinger.
1: All right, a little bit more of that. What doesn't Shaquille O'Neal do? He's now an honorary FBI special agent after graduating from the FBI National Academy. He gave a graduation speech. Here's a bit of that.
5: You do. Some of you will go back to your regular jobs. Some of you will go to specialized training. Some of you will go do what I do, be undercover. congratulations. I'm not here for this. I'm here for you. I want to look in your eyes and say, I appreciate you. I love you, and thank you very much. And if you see Charles Barkley, arrest him.
1: He's so good. We love Shaq. What he can do. And then there's a photo of him standing next to Cash Patel, and Cash looks like a child, like a tiny little baby. I would do a lot, like, to get a picture next to Shaquille O'Neal. Because what is he, 7 feet something?
2: 3, yes.
1: Something like that. Yeah. And I'm 5'3", so he's literally 2 feet taller than me.
2: He'd be up to his hip.
1: Exactly. Exactly. I don't know how I would suppress the urge to just grab his leg. You know, when you're like a little kid and you put your feet on an adult's feet and hold onto the leg while they dance with you?
2: Yeah.
1: Yeah, that's what I would want to do. All right, that's a look at the world of entertainment. Helmets have not always been part of the NFL, and if you talk to some of the former players, you may have known that. But they are now, and so what year did they become mandatory? We've got some, Dave from Fenwick, always with a great guess. It was 1953 and a half. Paul from St. Catharines, 1965. Eddie from the Big City of the World, 1956. But the correct answer, and bragging rights going out to Pete from Fort Erie and Aaron in the Hammer, 1943 is the year that helmets became mandatory for the NFL. Not officially required to wear them until 1943. And now they have the big concussion proof ones or whatever, the puffy ones that they have to wear. Now, do they decide to wear those or do they have to wear them if they get a concussion? What's the deal on that?
2: I think it's a bit of both.
1: Okay.
2: Like there comes a certain time when you're cleared of,
1: I lost my shoe there for a
2: minute. Cinderella over here. I think it becomes mandatory. I think it's mandatory for a certain point period.
1: Yeah.
2: But if once you clear concussion protocol, that's, I think it's up to you.
1: Then it's up to you. You can wear it or you cannot wear it. Okay.
2: The Guardian cap.
1: Yeah.
2: The Great Gazoo.
1: The Guardian of the Galaxy cap. All right, 1943, that's the year. Congratulations. Use your bragging rights, guys. Use them wisely and use them often. It's fun, I think, to just be at a gas bar and scream over to the attendant, "Hey, I knew the answer this morning on Steph Vivier in the morning." Let's take a look at the roads.
6: Some good news. Westbound QEW ramp to the West 403 that was shut down with a collision. All lanes have been reopened on that ramp. Still dealing with overnight road work. Fort Erie bound QEW at Casablanca blocking a couple right lanes. And the Fort Erie bound QEW ramp to Christie is shut down with road work. 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I'm Alexis Feiger, CKTV News Traffic Update.
7: Forecast, we head into fall with some cloud cover today. We might see a little bit of sunshine mixed in there, but 17 degrees the high with winds gusting to 50 kilometers an hour. Partly cloudy skies tonight, a low down to 9. Tomorrow, a mix of sun and cloud, 18 during the day. A mix of sun and cloud and 18 on Thursday. Friday, some sunshine, a high of 20 degrees.
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1: Well, thanks so much for being here. 6:50 coming up in the 7 o'clock hour. Betty Lou Suter, Community Care, St. Catharines and Thorold is going to join us. Grape and Wine Parade coming up this Saturday. And as much as I have been complaining about the weather, and you know that I will, it actually looks like a great weekend. Heading on in with 20 degrees on Friday, sunshine for Saturday. And I got to believe that's a great kind of parade walking forecast with 19 degrees. You don't want it too hot. First official weekend of fall 2026. Woo! Almost, just 3 months to go in this year. That happened fairly quickly. First day back in the House of Commons yesterday after a three-month summer break, the Liberals tabling a significant piece of legislation aimed at speeding up major project approvals, already raising concerns with labor groups. It's C-39, dubbed the Building Canada Strong Act by the Liberals, meant to accelerate review and approval times for major projects to get them built quicker. The announcement Monday was made by Government House Leader Steve McKinnon, Jobs Minister Patty Hajdu, and Dominic LeBlanc, Minister for Intergovernmental Affairs and One Canadian Economy, and Minister of International Trade. The fall sitting's first piece of legislation coming on the heels of Prime Minister Mark Carney's inaugural investment summit last week, pitching dozens of foreign investors on more than 150 Canadian infrastructure projects with the goal of courting $1 trillion in funding. All right, let's hear a little bit from these folks on this legislation, as there were lots of questions following question period.
2: Investment summit. The bill comes less than a week after you just hosted this major international investment summit. As it stands now, do you think that Canada's current labor laws are a potential deterrent to international investment in Canada?
3: Well, obviously, my colleague, we're very lucky because we have the Minister of Labor here, who I think would be excellent to answer that very important question.
4: Thank you very much. Look, I think everyone wants, including unions, to be able to work in workplaces that are functional. And what we have seen, as I said, is that in 95% of the cases, we don't hear about labor disputes because those relationships are functional. Collective agreements are renewed on a regular basis. Maybe federal mediation service is asked to help with some aspects of that negotiation, but we don't hear about them. Stories aren't written about them because they arrive at an agreement and everybody continues to work. In certain consequential industries, the relationship is very frayed, and we believe that we can do better as a country. We believe that, in fact, Canadians are due transparency, are owed transparency about when bargaining is breaking down and why that might be. And in fact, parties deserve an opportunity to work with a special mediator to resolve that, but to know that if they are not going to bargain in good faith, that this will become public, and it will be public for their members, it will be public for their shareholders, it will be public for Canadians. Finally, I would just say that there's an obligation at the table to bargain in good faith. With great rights come great responsibility. In fact, the Prime Minister has been very clear that we stand up for a charter right to strike. But he's also very clear, and I am, that with that right comes the responsibility to be at the table looking for the deal. And so we're going to strengthen the tools available in those consequential industries to make sure that we can have the confidence as a country that we can solve our problems together.
1: Speaking there to the concerns of labor groups that be taking away the right to strike. Other questions have to do with the nature of the bill, bringing together some different things that could be parsed apart. We were just talking about that collective bargaining piece. Also trade diversification covered here and project approvals. This is, again, Patty Hajdu.
5: Operation, you are flooding the zone with a really dense bill across a wide array of issues. It's very Trumpian. Should we, as Canadians, expect that this is how this government will operate?
3: But it's certainly not Trumpian.
4: So

0: We're doing exactly what Canadians have asked us to, which is to stand up for them, to stand up for their families, to stand up for their jobs. We're fighting every single day to save jobs, to grow jobs, and to make sure that we can actually build big things in this country and get our goods to market, in many cases, new markets. So these are the ways that we're doing this together with Canadians.
1: All right. Once again, Patty Hajdu responding to criticism or the question that by lumping this in an omnibus bill, this is a Trump-type style bill and Trump-type style legislation. On CBC News, David Cochran talking to Steve McKinnon on the bill and just getting into just that, the omnibus nature of it.
2: I understand the motivation all sort of leads to the same point, right, of a strengthened and more resilient and diversified Canadian economy. But collective bargaining, trade diversification, and project approvals are three very different functions of government and three very different areas of legislation. And you kind of got it all lumped into one. I mean, why is there not a labor bill? Why is there not a project bill? Why is this in an omnibus bill, which I'm old enough to remember liberals being very upset when former Prime Minister Stephen Harper did this? You have a lot of things bundled together that are worthy of their own.
3: Well, I guess I don't agree, as for the reasons that I just cited, that these are disparate chords or disparate trends or disparate themes. This is not omnibus legislation. This is legislation that allows the Canadian economy, underpinned as it is by all sorts of federal regulations, many of which have existed for decades and were in bad need of revision in any event, where we come together and say, here is how our economy can develop. Here's how we pivot to exporting to more to each other and more to different markets around the world. Here's how we can better manage an economy in a world where we can no longer count on the United States as our number one trade partner.
2: Right. I get how the themes and the threads come together, but, you know, project approval and speeding that up, one project, one review, 1 year, that's a question for government efficiency and ministerial discretion and decision-making. Labor relations is separate and distinct from that, right? Like, it is, one is an internal process and one is a process involving external parties, well, and they're being lumped together in a single piece of legislation now.
3: Well, again, I disagree. This internal project approvals are not an internal process. They involve a project proponent, someone who wants to build a rail spur or a bridge or a facility that falls under federal jurisdiction. That affects people. That affects our ability to travel between communities. That affects our ability to trade with each other. That is, in fact, a very public role for the federal government.
1: All right. And, of course, in the backdrop of all of this, that tragic shooting in Belleville yesterday, and this, of course, was addressed in the House yesterday. Here's Prime Minister Mark Carney.
4: Mr. Speaker, I believe, with the Leader of the Opposition and all members of this House in joining him together in offering our thoughts, our prayers for Officer Smith, for his family, for the Jewish community in Belleville, for the Jewish community across Canada. We stand against all forms of violence, all forms of hate, and may this House continue to come together to support the Jewish community in Canada and all Canadians to live their full lives.
1: All right, a little wrap-up of yesterday's resumed House of Commons after a three-month summer break. Coming up in the 7 o'clock hour, there was a forum held here locally in St. Catharines to talk about homelessness, possible solutions. I know mayoral candidates were there, councillors as well. We'll talk to Niagara Advocacy Coalition, who put it together, and see what types of things were discussed. This is CKTV News.
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2: Good morning, I'm Matt Holmes. We've got some fall-like weather for the week. Right now it's 11 degrees. Coming up, a fourth beluga has died, two men wanted for murder, and public health at Brock. First check on traffic.
3: The drive is crash-free as you head out. We're still dealing with overnight road work for Erie-bound QEW at Casablanca in a couple right lanes. There's no delay, and your Toronto-bound side of the QEW is filling in, seeing volume from Nikola Tesla continues over the Burlington Skyway Bridge and still building as you make your way through Burlington and Oakville. 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
2: In news, another Marineland beluga has died in a Chicago aquarium. Shedd Aquarium says Osiris, a 26-year-old beluga, died yesterday. Osiris was among the 30 whales that were moved from Marineland over the summer. Shedd, actually, they took in 10 Marineland belugas, but three have since died there. Another Marineland beluga died at Oceanographic Valencia in Spain last week. The federal Liberal government has tabled a sweeping bill meant to fast-track approvals for major projects, cut review times, and create zones of national interest to pre-approve certain types of projects. Dominic LeBlanc is the minister responsible for breaking down barriers to international trade and advancing nation-building projects.
4: None of this in any way diminishes environmental assessments or obligations to Indigenous rights holders. What it does is it says to Canadians, workers, investors, communities, that we're going to do this same work much more efficiently, much more consequentially, and the economic moment the country finds itself in, I think, demands that sort of rigor.
2: Now, a contentious part of that bill would impose new conditions on a part of the Canada Labor Code. That part has been used to quash high-profile labor disputes in recent years. Labor leaders were hoping to see that section repealed or restricted. QP National President Mark Hancock says building a stronger country should not involve compromising labor rights.
5: We want to be part of Team Canada, but that is not something that we're going to be able to do if this government is going to crack down on our right to strike. Again, we never want to use that right to strike, but we need it to be in place so that we can negotiate collective agreements that work for our members and their families.
2: The federal government has used Section 107 in recent years to end walkouts at Canada Post, the CN, CPKC Railways, and the BC and Montreal ports. Air Canada flight attendants defied an attempt to use the measure to end their strike last year. Niagara Regional Police searching for two Niagara Falls men wanted for murder last Thursday night. A man was assaulted and taken to hospital with serious injuries. The victim died in hospital yesterday. Now, the homicide unit is searching for 31-year-old Brendan Fitzgerald and 46-year-old Alexander Piccirillo. Both men are wanted for second-degree murder. Detectives asking everybody in the area of Lundy's Lane and Hannon Avenue to review any video surveillance footage and look for the suspects. We've got their pictures on our website. Ontario's police watchdog says an armed man allegedly opened fire at a police officer stationed outside a synagogue in Belleville on Sunday night, leading to a shootout. Dozens of shots were exchanged, leaving nearby vehicles and homes riddled with holes, and a man and a Belleville police officer seriously injured. A spokesperson for the Ontario Special Investigations Unit, Christy Danette, says that her team is securing video footage from the officer's body-worn cameras.
6: We have a team of four investigators and two forensic investigators that are here, and they're canvassing for witnesses. They're looking for surveillance video. We are looking at body-worn camera footage and anyone who might have seen anything.
2: The shooter suffering life-threatening injuries, the officer in critical but stable condition. Brock University working with Niagara Region Public Health to investigate reports of students with gastrointestinal symptoms. The school says it's stepping up their cleaning and disinfecting of high-touch areas on campus. Students with vomiting, diarrhea, nausea, and stomach cramps are being asked to stay home and avoid contact with others. Brock says students should stay away from school and group activities until they've been symptom-free for at least 48 hours. And Paramount Skydance in a dozen states are settling their lawsuit that aimed to block the $110 billion merger with Warner Brothers Discovery.
7: California Attorney General Rob Bonta says Paramount made several concessions in the deal.
8: Paramount is required to move production back to the United States by spending, as a floor, at least $300 million more each year in domestic production, in jobs and economic activity and productions right here in this country.
7: The settlement removes a major block to closing one of the largest media mergers in history. It will see two of Hollywood's biggest film studios combine, along with two streaming services and two of the largest cable news operations.
2: For more local news that matters, go to cktvnews.com. In sports, it was Matt Stafford throwing for four touchdowns. The Rams beating up the Giants 28-6 on Monday Night Football. For Stafford, the four touchdowns move him into sixth place on the all-time touchdown passing list ahead of Phillip Rivers. Blue Jays, they had another loss last night in Baltimore. The playoff dreams are all but gone. Toronto losing 4-3 to the Orioles. The two teams will play again tonight with Max Scherzer on the bump. Welland Jagfish, one more night off before a big game on home turf. Welland trying to sweep Hamilton in the CBL Finals. The Jagfish hosting Game 4 tomorrow night at the Pond. NHL preseason last night, the Sabres lost 4-1 to Pittsburgh. The Habs beating Ottawa 3-2 in overtime. The Jets picked up a 3-1 win over Colorado. On the OHL schedule, the Niagara Ice Dogs have a couple of days off. They'll hit the road for games in Flint and Saginaw this weekend. Your weather's next.
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2: Forecast, some clouds today, but a little bit of sunshine to go with it. 17 degrees the high, winds gusting to 50 kilometers an hour today. Partly cloudy, down to 9 degrees tonight. Mix of sun and cloud tomorrow, high of 18. 18 as well on Thursday with a sun-cloud mix. Some sunshine, 20 degrees Friday. Looking at your weekend, Saturday and Sunday, a mix of sun and cloud, temperature around 19 degrees.
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0: morning.
1: Good morning to you, and fall officially upon us tomorrow. Quintessential fall event, of course, here in St. Catharines is Grape and Wine and the parade coming up on Saturday. A big part of this parade is supporting this community, and this is a time when we need it more than ever. Community Care St. Catharines and Thorold head Betty Lou Suter joining us this morning. Good morning, Betty Lou.
2: Good morning. How are you?
1: I'm so good. It's great to chat with you.
2: Nice to chat with you, and what a tradition, eh? And something really positive happening in the community, and isn't it wonderful that we can come out and celebrate Niagara for what it is? Look where the wine industry has come, but remember, there's always people that need us, and we've been so grateful that we've been in the parade for so many years, and we're asking you to help us fill that bus.
1: Yes, it has been, Trish. And how many years has Community Care been supported by this parade?
2: Well, it goes back to Mayor Brian McMullen's days when he said that he invited us to be part of the parade. So somebody else is going to have to do that math. But it's upwards of 15 years, I think. And it's nice that we lead the parade. And they're sending us out a little bit early just because when people coming up to donate to the bus can sometimes slow the parade down. And we all know there's nothing worse when there's gaps in the parade. So we want the parade to run smoothly. We'll be at the front of the band at the parade with a contingent from Governor Simcoe School is going to be there with their cheerleaders and their football team collecting the food. There'll be a float there with a band on it from Governor Simcoe. So it's all kinds of fun and activities. And following us are going to be the firemen who are collecting money in their boot, and they're saying, let's put the boot to hunger. And we're very grateful to Chief Upper and all of his staff and Ryan Coughlin, who have done this initiative for us for several years. And it's wonderful to see the kids. Everybody loves a fireman, as you know.
1: Oh, I do too. Betty Lou, I'm on the top of the loving the fireman list.
2: Well, they're really great, and they go around with their boots, and some of them bring their little kids. But to see the little kids get so excited, and if they can put a toonie in the boot for the fireman, it makes all the difference in the world. And we just hope that it's going to be a beautiful day, isn't it?
1: Yeah.
2: We're really fortunate.
1: That's right. Not too hot. Some sunshine out there. Perfect parade weather, I'd say. So some easy ways here, Betty Lou. I'm hearing we can just bring some cash and drop it in the boot with the firemen. That's, of course, easy. That's, you know, you don't have to worry. You're already bringing your chairs. You're trying to keep track of the kids. That's an easy way to do it. But we can bring those non-perishables as well, right?
2: That's right. And, you know, canned pasta is really huge. And, you know, anything with a flip top, because people eat out of cans, some people, believe it or not. And there's cereal, there's healthy snacks for kids, and just the traditional stuff. Peanut butter, of course, is always king. But, you know, if everybody brought one can, you know, I mean, you don't have to bring a shopping cart full. You know, one can will make a difference, one can at a time. We always say that. But there's lots of opportunity. We love to see people. And you know what's really nice, Steph, is people coming up to you and saying, well, you helped me when I needed you. So, you know, like when I needed you, you were there for me. So I want to be here for you. And they drop some money in the boot, or they drop a few cans in the basket in the shopping carts. And it's wonderful to see. It's such a wonderful community. And seeing the people along the route is so, it's just heartwarming and overwhelming.
1: Yeah, you know, it's such a great way to just see how the community really works well together. This is when it's working. And Betty Lou, you know, we spoke, I guess about a month ago or so now, because of the flooding, you've had some increased requests and need, isn't that right?
2: Oh, yes, and it's so true. And the flooding, you know, there's more people. And, you know, people are going to their linen closets now, and they didn't realize that there's a lot of mold in there. And, you know, so they've lost all their linens, and I'm really concerned about the seniors. So we're working, trying to get them as much as we can. And we all know there was a fire on Academy Street this past last week, and so a lot of different issues that we haven't had to deal with in the past. So we're all coming together, working together, and that's what St. Catharines and Niagara is, coming together, working together to make a difference in their community and making sure everybody has the ability to live with dignity and purpose. And I think that's our goal, and that's what your goal is with listening to you talk every day with your White Oaks Media, and it's just amazing what the community does when you tell the story. And local media is so important, in my opinion, particularly in times like these.
1: Well, thank you so much, Betty Lou. And, you know, we do what we can, and we continue to expand and reach people where they are. If we get that bus full, and indeed we're going to do it this weekend, what does that represent in terms of people who will be fed because of the generosity?
2: Well, we're seeing right now our numbers. We were very fortunate to get a grant from the Trillium Foundation to be able to restore our parking lot because for safety reasons and because so it's a little bit confusing at the moment. But we're looking at we filled last year 155,000 tummies, and up until about the 1st of September, we were on target for where we were last year, if not upwards of about 8% more. So it's huge, and the need has never been greater. That's all I can say.
1: Unreal that we're already here again for another grape and wine. So this is a way to celebrate that community spirit. And then soon enough, Betty Lou, the great holiday food drive will be upon us. And I know you guys are already busy planning for all of that as well.
2: December the 12th. We'll see you there, too.
1: I've got it in the calendar. I wouldn't miss it for the world. Always appreciate you taking some time to join us early in the morning, Betty Lou. Enjoy the rest of your day.
2: You too, and thank you, Niagara. Thanks, St. Catharines, for being who you are, a wonderful community.
1: Come on out to Grape and Wine Parade this Saturday, and don't forget those toonies, loonies, hey, big bills too. Drop them in the boot, bring those non-perishables, and help St. Catharines Thorold Community Care do what they do, which is be there in those great times of need. Let's take a look at the roads.
0: Well, you're going to find volume filling in on the Toronto-bound side of the QEW. It is slow for Nikola Tesla. That volume continues over the Burlington Skyway Bridge. Still building as you make your way through Burlington and Oakville, and roadwork for Erie-bound QEW at Lions Creek has the right lane blocked. 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I'm Alexis Feiger, CKTB News Traffic Update.
3: Forecast some clouds today, but a little bit of sunshine to go with it. 17 degrees the high. Winds gusting to 50 kilometers an hour today. Partly cloudy, down to 9 degrees tonight. Mix of sun and cloud tomorrow. High of 18. 18 as well on Thursday with a sun cloud mix. Some sunshine, 20 degrees Friday. Looking at your weekend, Saturday and Sunday, a mix of sun and cloud. Temperature around 19 degrees.
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1: Thanks, Serena Long. And here at CKTV News, we are profiling mayoral candidates. Next week, we'll have St. Catharines candidates here on the show. One of the biggest topics is no doubt to be the issues of homelessness happening within the city. And that was the topic of a forum over the weekend put together by the Niagara Advocacy Coalition. And joining us now to tell us a little bit more about conversations that were had is chairperson for Niagara Advocacy Coalition, Sil Roach. Good morning, Sil.
13: Good morning, Steph. Thank you so much for having me onto the show.
1: Well, thank you so much for being here. I first heard about this forum when Karen Orlandi, who was your moderator, was on last week telling us about it, inviting folks to come out. How was the turnout at St. George's Anglican Church?
13: Wonderful. We had over 100 people that morning, and as well as our volunteers and our expert panelists and mayoral candidates. So it was a great morning, well attended, and everybody stayed till the very end.
1: Well, as I started saying, I think this is, if not the most important issue, one of the top issues for this election for St. Catharines. You were talking about those on the panel, and one of them being Christy Young, who has lived experience with homelessness. What did he bring to the discussion?
13: Mostly the fact that you can come off the streets and end back up on the streets. And this causes the misconception in the community that, oh, they just want to, you know, be unhoused. They want to be on the streets. And that is a misconception. So Chris brought to the table that you can want to get off of drugs, kick the habit, if you will, and turn your life around. But then again, you can relapse and end up back on the streets. And for Chris, it took three times before he finally got to the point where he turned to Start Me Up Niagara. They were able to help him get into detox and rehab. And now he is rehoused and doing wonderfully and doing a great service to the community by coming to speak to us to bust those myths of homelessness.
1: And what was it, Sil, that he pointed to for the success on the third time? Was it the support from Start Me Up and he didn't have that the other two times, or was that just simply part of the journey, which we do hear often with addiction?
13: Yes, definitely part of the journey. And as you mentioned, Karen Orlandi, our moderator, was able to draw that out of him. And also the fact that often people who go through the same journey as Chris do not have the other supports, which are so important, which are family supports, right? Friends supporting you. And Chris had all of those things in his corner. And he is a success story, and we wish him well on his recovery. He's got a hard work ahead of him, and he knows that. But he is so grateful for the opportunity to let people know that it is a journey and it does take time. And we must be patient. The community must be patient.
1: Okay. And so, as I mentioned, you did have people who are running in this election as part of the forum. Were they speaking? Were they listening? What was the involvement there, Sil?
13: A lot of them stayed for the entire morning, and not only having Chris on with us at the forum, but we also had expert panelists who did come on to talk about the shelter system, to talk about the social determinants of health that bring successful housing, to talk about the types of housing in Niagara. Affordable housing is very often misunderstood. The fact that funding is absolutely necessary from upper-tier governments. Niagara Region is responsible for homelessness services. True. However, they can only do with what they are given in funding. So it was important for us to learn those things. But a lot came out of the morning. Our mayoral candidates were there primarily to answer what would they do at the region if they were elected. Now, I say that because by virtue of office, the 12 mayors representing the 12 municipalities of Niagara will be responsible for, as our newly elected regional councillors by virtue of office, will be responsible for homelessness services at Niagara. So it was important for us that they should answer how will they support homelessness services, and more to the point, how will they advocate for the adequate funding needed for the different types of housing needed by unhoused people in Niagara? How will they advocate for that at the upper tier government? And so we invited everyone, all the mayoral candidates, from all the 12 regions of Niagara, municipalities of Niagara, because it is a Niagara regional responsibility, not a city-by-city responsibility.
1: Indeed it is. We're talking to Syl Roach, NAC chair, after this forum on homelessness over the weekend. So you just mentioned there that there's some misunderstandings around affordable housing. Did you want to clear some of those up for us?
13: Absolutely. So affordable housing in new builds are often just at 80% of market value, which means it's not affordable by those on minimum wage jobs, by those on social services, definitely not affordable. So, the deeply affordable housing or attainable housing, non-market housing, so many terms for those, are representative of 30% of a person's earnings, a person's income. So somebody on ODSP, somebody on Ontario Works, only 30% of their income would be towards that type of housing. But what is really needed in the Niagara region are supportive units. The Niagara Regional Government has identified that currently we only have 427 supportive units. Those would be with services for those who have complex issues that can't just be given an apartment. Here's the key. Good luck to you. They need support. They just can't be left on their own. But we also have those individuals with highly complex needs, and they need additional support. So the region identified we only have currently 427 units, and it's projected by 2035, less than 10 years, we will need in Niagara 1,372 units. So that is what we are advocating for. At the end of the forum, our call to action was to ask people to sign a petition, to take a petition package back to their own organizations, to their own faith communities, gather those signatures for adequate funding for the supportive housing that we so badly need. And, of course, we will then be visiting our MPP's offices to make sure that those get read in the Legislative Assembly of Ontario.
1: So with those supportive housing units, the 427 that you mentioned and the requirement for, 1,300 by 2035, do those units, is there some sort of time frame or is it a situation where someone gets into a unit and it's there for life?
13: It's theirs as long as the rent is paid, of course. But yes, it is long-term housing. I'm sure that's what you're referring to. It is long-term housing. Maybe there is confusion around transitional housing. So someone who has been unhoused for quite a while loses certain skills, perhaps, such as how do you budget? How do you keep your apartment clean? So their needs are less complex. They just need to be sort of brought back in, learn those skills again, and then they can move on to a unit and be okay by themselves with perhaps just occasional supports, which I know the region does provide now. The Niagara Regional Homelessness Services does provide those supports where you can just do checks, if you will, if not daily, weekly, or whatever the individual needs. Every individual's needs are different.
1: Well, you know, Syl, I think it's as I said, if not the top issue, one of the top issues is particularly here in St. Catharines. People have a lot of thoughts about it, and I like that this forum really focused on educating, bringing people together from all of these different organizations that are involved. So some really interesting stuff. Any plans to do something similar to build on this?
13: Well, we'd like to build on our membership. We've kept it small because this was a huge endeavor for us, but we'd like to build on our membership because we need to unite our voices, right? There was a delegation in January to address the cold alert threshold that triggers opening emergency services. So we would like to be able to speak in a unified voice for our unhoused neighbors in need. Nobody wants to be displaced for their cities. They want to have availability for when they need. They probably don't know that now it's not minus 15 outside, which is what triggers the emergency overnight shelters. They just want to know that when they're cold, there is somewhere to go. So we would definitely like to look at lowering that temperature threshold. I'm pleased to see the Niagara region is suggesting that that will be minus 10 this coming winter as opposed to minus 15, but we all remember Bob Allen, who died on the streets of St. Catharines in January of 2025 of hypothermia. And that night, the temperature was only minus 18. And there are studies that show that because of our damp winters in Niagara, that when dampness sets in, the cold is exacerbated, so you feel even colder than what the temperature is.
1: Yeah, I think we've all experienced that to a tiny degree, nowhere near as much as those living on the streets. Syl, thank you so much for your time this morning, and I hope you'll join us again soon.
13: Thanks so much for the time that you gave me. Stephanie, have a great day.
1: You too. Syl Roach joining us, chairperson for the Niagara Advocacy Coalition, holding a forum over the weekend, talking homelessness and the housing crisis. Let's head off to the newsroom now. Matt, standing by.
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3: Good morning, I'm Matt Holmes. A sun cloud mix for today. Right now it's 11 degrees. Coming up, controversial bill introduced in Ottawa. Police search for murder suspects and inspecting the nose of sharks. First check on traffic.
0: Not looking too bad on the drive as you head out. You're going to find more volume on the Toronto-bound side of the QEW. Slow as you make your way through Fruitland, there's volume from the Red Hill. That continues over the Burlington Skyway Bridge and building as you make your way through Burlington and Oakville. Fort Erie-bound QEW at Lions Creek, we're dealing with road work. 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I'm Alexis Feiger, CKTV News Traffic Update.
3: In news, a tragic update as yet another whale from Marineland has died. Shedd Aquarium in Chicago says Osiris, a 26-year-old whale, died yesterday. Osiris is the third whale relocated to Shedd that has died and the fourth of the 30 whales that were moved. Officials in Chicago say Osiris had eating issues since arriving from Marineland, but they don't know at this time the cause of death. The Liberal government introducing legislation, which it says will help unions and employers get deals done faster and reduce labor disruption in the economy. Bill C-39 includes changes that streamline project approvals across the country and adjustments to the Canada Labor Code. Jobs Minister Patty Hajdu says the legislation will strengthen labor rights, not weaken them, as critics have suggested.
14: Ultimately, the government does not want to resolve the disputes for parties. So we're putting into place new tools that will raise the bar around accountability for both of the parties to get that deal themselves.
3: The government says it's making the changes to the federal labor framework to keep pace with the rapidly changing economy while protecting workers' rights to strike. Now, the Prime Minister won't change his mind about a decision to eliminate the digital services tax and Canadian content contributions for streamers.
15: Mark Carney made the remark after being asked by the Bloc Québécois leader if he'll reconsider those decisions after failing to secure progress in U.S. trade talks. Carney had eliminated the tax and financial contribution requirement for streamers in order to restart those negotiations. The tax would have imposed a 3% levy on revenue from Canadian users on the biggest biggest tech companies, including Amazon, Google, Meta, Uber, and Airbnb. Carney says one of the reasons his government ended negotiations in August was after the U.S. put pressure on Canada to adjust its position on the rules around discoverability of content online, which Carney says would have affected Canada's ability to protect its culture, including the French language.
3: Niagara Regional Police are searching for two men from Niagara Falls wanted for murder. It all started last Thursday night when a man was assaulted, taken to hospital with serious injuries. The victim died in hospital yesterday. The homicide unit is now searching for 31-year-old Brandon Fitzgerald and 46-year-old Alexander Piccirillo, both from Niagara Falls. Both men are wanted for second-degree murder. Detectives are asking everyone in the area of Lundy's Lane and Hannon Avenue to review any video footage they've got and look for the suspects. If they see them, contact police. We've got the pictures on our website. Ontario's police watchdog, meantime, says an armed man allegedly opened fire at a police officer stationed outside a synagogue in Belleville on Sunday night, leading to a shootout that led both the man and the officer seriously wounded. Dozens of shots were exchanged, leaving nearby vehicles and homes riddled with holes. Belleville Police Deputy Chief Sherry Meeks was grateful for the community and the outpouring of support.
16: We recognize the concern and uncertainty many may be feeling, particularly given that this occurred near the Sons of Jacob Synagogue during one of the holiest days in the Jewish faith.
3: When asked whether police were operating under the assumption that the suspect was trying to get inside the synagogue, Meek said she cannot provide any further information on the investigation. We'll go down to the States, where U.S. President Donald Trump in New York City to deliver a speech at the U.N. General Assembly, and he had an interesting meetup.
17: President Trump met with New York's mayor yesterday. Mayor Mamdani invited all of the media, despite Trump banning CNN, MS Now, and Politico from the White House because he doesn't like how they cover him.
18: I told the president that we're going to have all of the members of the press here on the lawn.
19: I never get anything positive. It's always negative, even having to do with the war. We've done so well.
17: The big question in New York this week, could a deal with Iran be announced at the UN?
3: And a new weapon against stubborn superbugs could be hiding inside the snouts of sharks.
20: University of North Carolina researchers say that a microscopic bug pulled from shark snout slime off Morehead City is choking off rival germs in lab tests. As part of an ongoing coastal study, Chapel Hill scientists caught the sharks and gently squeezed a clear jelly out of tiny electrical pores near their noses. Sharks use those tiny snout openings to track prey, and biologists think friendly bacteria living there protect the exposed organs from dirty ocean germs. As superbugs continue to outsmart existing antibiotics in humans, the team now identifying the chemicals behind the shark's defenses to see whether they could lead to innovative new treatments for people.
3: For more local news that matters, go to cktvnews.com. In sports, it was the Rams blasting the Giants on Monday Night Football, L.A. beating New York 28-6. Matt Stafford throwing for four touchdowns for the Rams. That moves him into sixth on the all-time list. Blue Jays with another loss. Their playoff dreams are basically gone. Toronto lost 4-3 to the Orioles in Baltimore. The two teams will play again tonight. The Welland Jackfish, they've got one more night off before a big game tomorrow. Welland looking to sweep Hamilton in the CBL Finals. The Jackfish hosting game four tomorrow at the Pond. NHL preseason, the Sabres lost 4-1 to Pittsburgh. The Habs beating Ottawa 3-2 in overtime, and the Jets picked up a 3-1 win over Colorado. Niagara Ice Dogs with a few days off. They'll hit the road for games in Flint and Saginaw this weekend. Your weather's next.
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3: Forecast, a mix of sun and cloud this afternoon, up to about 17 degrees the high. A little bit of breeze through the course of the day as well. Partly cloudy tonight, a low down to 9. Tomorrow, a mix of sun and cloud, 18. 18 the high on Thursday as well, with a mix of sun and cloud, sunshine, and 20 degrees on Friday.
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0: This is Steph Vivier in the morning.
1: Oh, send Gatorade to Brock. Everybody's sick over there. Public health looking at some kind of GI illness happening. I hope they don't end up with a Hyrox situation, Gene.
2: Ooh, yikes.
1: Gene Valaitis in studio. Good morning, Gene.
2: Toilet paper on sale. Shopper's Drug Mart today.
1: Get it now.
2: Everybody from Brock, let's go.
1: Well, they're still available.
2: What a way to show up for university.
1: I know.
2: That's terrible.
1: Brand new school year.
2: Now, I'm wondering, now, does anybody who have the GI infection, were they stomping on grapes the other day?
1: Were they, did it come from the grapes?
2: Oh, boy.
1: Never. You can't say that, Gene. It didn't come. I also know if I'm a student who doesn't have this issue, I suddenly do, and my teachers are going to hear about
2: That's
1: it.
2: Right.
1: I need an extension.
2: I need an extension.
1: Nothing's due. It's fine. I need an extension still.
2: A rain check extension.
1: 905-688-2582. Look at this. $100 OLG voucher to play Lotto 649. 649. That jackpot comes up tomorrow night. And which caller number was that?
3: Caller 14.
1: Okay. $10 million up for grabs. 905-688-2582. 905-688-2582. Greg and I request only 9%. This is a small ask in our tiny part of your journey.
2: A token of appreciation.
1: Really? It's not a tip.
2: It's not much.
1: It's not a shakedown.
2: No.
1: It's less than all that.
2: It's a token of appreciation.
1: Which we appreciate.
2: Exactly.
1: We appreciate appreciation. Gene, I gotta ask you, when you meet new people, what do you do? What's the go-to move? Are you a handshaker? Are you just a waver? Are you a hugger?
2: Brand new people?
1: Brand new.
2: I'm a handshaker, but I am a hugger. Big
1: okay.
2: time. Yeah.
1: Okay. And what point in the relationship do you graduate to hugging?
2: That's a good question. Maybe after the first handshake.
1: Okay. One handshake, then going in for hug.
2: Yeah.
1: All right. New poll asking about this. How do you usually greet each other following a time you see them? 51% of people said a handshake. 5% they say they greet strangers with a hug.
2: And all of my friends, oh, we've talked about this before. I always tell my friends I love them.
1: Yes.
2: And it makes a lot of the guys uncomfortable.
1: Mm-hmm.
2: But I do love my friends, so why not tell them?
1: And then they'll know.
2: Yeah.
1: If anything ever happens,
2: yep,
1: they'll know
2: for a fact
1: that you love them. Mm-hmm. It's situational for me. I'm certainly not going to hug somebody who's coming in here for an interview.
2: Oh, no.
1: Awkward. Unless I've met them before, like a lot of the roundtable guests, we all have a big hug.
2: Yeah, you always hug Ruth.
1: Absolutely. I mean, we snuggle, I think, is more what's going on there. But yeah, lots of hugs. Like Paul and Jess are coming in today. They're both getting hugs.
2: Mm-hmm.
1: They know that's coming.
2: Hugs are good.
1: Yeah, hugs are good. You
2: hugs
1: need, I think, eight
2: good.
1: A day or something for mental health.
2: Oh,
1: so,
2: okay.
1: Yeah, they are. But have you ever been in one of those situations where somebody says, oh, I'm a hugger? You know, on that first meeting, I'm a hugger.
2: Luckily, no.
1: Okay.
2: And the other one that I really don't like because I don't believe it. Hey, how you doing? Living the dream.
1: Oh, the dream.
2: You're not living the dream.
1: Well, what do you do?
2: I know.
1: You just go, I don't know, I'm in my overdraft and I didn't sleep well last night. Are you supposed to be honest when people ask how you're doing?
2: Yeah, but living the dream.
1: Right.
2: I don't buy the living the dream.
1: Okay.
2: So.
1: What's your answer? How you doing?
2: I'm great. Fantastic.
1: Yeah.
2: Yeah, feeling good.
1: Usually say up and taking fluids when I ask you.
2: Yes. Because I say silly things, as you know.
1: What's coming up on the show today, Gene?
2: Well, unfortunately, yet another whale has died in the bathtub in Chicago, and I had Camilla Lubchuk from Animal Justice on yesterday to talk about the whale that died in the bathtub in Spain, so I texted her last night. She didn't even know, and her text back to me was, I predicted this. I said, you want to come on the show? So she's going to come on the show.
1: I got to ask you, though, every time you call it a bathtub, what are we supposed to do with them, Gene? What's supposed to happen?
2: There is no answer.
1: Okay.
2: And it should have never started in the beginning. That's why I hate zoos. I hate aquariums.
1: But we didn't when this was...
2: No, right? No,
1: you know what I mean?
2: I know.
1: It's the public... Our public understanding of captured animals has changed.
2: There is no answer.
1: These animals were not going to survive.
2: Yeah.
1: They were not going to make it here. So we had to make a chance. We had to take a chance. And these places were willing to take it. They're willing to take on the expense. And they don't want the animals to die. No one in Chicago goes,
2: does.
1: Gee, I hope these animals don't make it.
2: But we have to report because we've talked about the story for so many years.
1: No, I mean, we have to report on it. I think that. But I just think the bathtub criticism is, if you don't have some sort of alternative solution, unfair.
2: I know. And you can't let them out in the wild because they would never survive. It's an absolute no-win situation all around.
1: Yeah.
2: And it's just plain sad.
1: It's really sad.
2: Yeah.
1: So 4 out of the 30 now.
2: Yeah.
1: Okay.
2: Pretty incredible. Today is the first day of fall.
1: I thought it was tomorrow.
2: No, it's the, what's today?
1: It's the 22nd.
2: Yeah, it's
1: but
2: today.
1: It's, see, look at the calendar. 23rd, for some reason, it's late this year.
2: It arrives at 8:06 p.m. tonight.
1: Okay, well.
2: Hang on, let me look at my notes.
1: Okay.
2: September
1: 22nd. Why don't you tell us who won the voucher, Greg?
2: 8:06 p.m. tonight.
1: Okay.
3: Joanne in St. Catharines taking home
2: nice
3: the $100 Lotto Max, 649. Lotto 649.
1: Lotto 649, yeah.
2: So we're going to have a guy on from the Weather Channel.
1: Okay.
2: Weather Channel due to talk about fall.
1: Who's that?
2: You know his name.
1: Did you steal him from me?
2: No, steal him?
1: Yeah. Did you take Doug Gillum?
2: Is he yours?
1: He's mine.
2: Okay, I'll cancel.
1: You have to. Thank you.
2: Okay. I just want to see what kind of a winter we're going to have.
1: Well, maybe I wanted to do.
2: Oh, okay. Well, we can both do them.
1: Do you want to arm wrestle? We can both do them.
2: Yeah.
1: Okay. All right.
2: Arm wrestle for Doug, the weather dude.
1: Congratulations, Joanne. We got to go to the road.
2: Okay.
4: It is trouble-free in town, and the 406, 405, and 420 are still moving at the limit. Your Toronto-bound QEW is dealing with more volume. So as you approach Fruitland, that continues on and off through Centennial, volume over the Burlington Skyway Bridge, and still volume through Burlington and Oakville. 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
5: Forecast some clouds today, but a little bit of sunshine to go with it. 17 degrees the high. Winds gusting to 50 kilometers an hour today. Partly cloudy, down to 9 degrees tonight. Mix of sun and cloud tomorrow. High of 18. 18 as well on Thursday with a sun cloud mix. Some sunshine, 20 degrees Friday. Looking at your weekend, Saturday and Sunday, a mix of sun and cloud. Temperature around 19 degrees.
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17: 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This is Steph Vivier in the morning.
1: Oh, well, thank you so much for being here. You can always text us at 905-688-2582 about all of the big topics of the day as we are heading into fall officially. Tomorrow, the first full day of fall. Lots to look forward to, you know, approximately. This is, I would say, my second favorite season of the year. Sweater weather, you know, you get the windows open with some cool, crisp air. Although I have to be honest, I put the heat on for a couple minutes yesterday. Just a couple minutes. I know that's going to make all the dads out there cringe, but when I got home, the air conditioning was on and I couldn't handle it after being outside freezing on the golf course for not as much of the afternoon as I had originally committed to, because as you found out early this morning, I bailed. But there's lots to do. You've got the pumpkin patches, you know, you've got the apple picking, and soon enough we'll be able to take a nice long drive to look at the colors changing. It's crockpot season, you know, the stews and the soups are going to start being made. Football season, of course, just goes with the cozy and the cold, and Halloween and Thanksgiving. So lots to look forward to as we head into fall. Let's talk about some of the topics we'll have on the roundtable this morning. One of them being affordability. Housing affordability, not great. According to StatsCan, nearly one in four, 23.2%, Canadian households living in unaffordable housing in 2024. That's compared to 22% in 2022. StatsCan defining housings living in unaffordable housing as those who spend more than 30% of their income on shelter costs. Renters were more likely than homeowners to live in unaffordable housing. So renters about 33.7%, while homeowners 17.4%. In 2024, more than one third, 36.6% of all Canadian households, were homeowners with a mortgage, while 27.8% were homeowners without a mortgage. Another 31.3% were renters in the private market. Affordability worsening for homeowners with a mortgage as well, with more than one quarter, 26.1% of living in unaffordable housing, up from 23.6% in 2022. Higher mortgage rates following COVID meant that many homeowners renewed their mortgages at high rates in 2024, with more than one in three, 36.2%, homeowners with a mortgage reporting financial difficulty due to mortgage costs. And that was up, I think this is the most significant number, 7.9%. So we really see the difference in the mortgage rates and the changes it made post-COVID, almost 10%. Of people having a harder time because of their increased mortgage costs. All right, so that's something we'll talk about. We'll find out if our panelists have noticed that, heard that happening in their communities. Something else we're going to talk about is this legislation yesterday, the Building Canada Strong Act, enacted by the Liberals. They say it's going to accelerate review and approval times for major projects, but there is much criticism coming toward this legislation. Labor groups saying they're concerned with the changes to the Canada Labor Code that we're including in the bill. They say this could have adverse consequences for workers and strip them of their right to strike. It's three pillars here. So according to the government, Build Canada Now, Keep Canada Moving, and Canada Strong for All. The latter pillar, the government is proposing changes to the labor code, pledging to, quote, strengthen collective bargaining by helping parties address issues earlier, reach negotiated agreements, and resolve disputes while fully protecting the right to strike. Specifically, according to a senior government official speaking to reporters during a technical briefing ahead of the announcement, The changes are largely to affect the collective bargaining process for industries that have previously seen strike action or impose mediation. In a statement Monday, Canadian Labour Congress President Bea Brusque wrote that Canada's unions will be watching C-39 closely. Quote, the government has repeatedly said it will protect the right to strike. We welcome that commitment. Today, we expect to see what that means in practice. Then referencing some protracted and ongoing trade war issues with the U.S., Canada's unions are part of Team Canada. We have elbows up. We are ready to build, invest, and fight for Canadian jobs. But we can't have our elbows up against Donald Trump with our hands being tied at the bargaining table. Brusque said unions will review the legislation carefully and respond once they've done so, but added any restrictions on workers' rights to strike is unacceptable. Addressing the caucus last week, Carney called the fall sitting of Parliament a crucial one and promised the Liberals are, quote, going to introduce some of the most consequential legislation, not just of this government, but in decades, in the coming months, helping them to get the legislation passed. The Liberals currently hold the majority after some floor crossings, resignations, and now two rounds of by-election. So we'll see if there's any red flags in the play with our roundtable guests coming up in the 8 o'clock hour. All right, Greg, what would you say? I asked Jean about this poll here about meeting people. So when you meet people for the first time, what's your go-to?
3: My go-to.
1: Are you a handshaker? Do you wave? Are you a hugger?
3: I wait for the handshake to come in.
1: Okay. So you're not going to throw out a shake?
3: Not really.

0: ready,
1: right.
0: You know,
1: yeah.
0: In the holster.
1: Okay, you and, got it prepped.
0: And I anticipate a fist bump, which I prefer.
1: Okay.
0: Than the hand.
1: Okay. So what's your hierarchy? It goes fist bump, handshake, hug, or what do you like?
0: I'd like it to be in that order.
1: Okay.
0: Depends on who it is. Is it a lady? I don't know.
1: Well, that's it, right? Like, one of our most experienced listeners, Al,
0: yeah,
1: came in a few weeks ago, and that's a hug.
0: Yeah, Al's a hug.
1: Al's a hug. I'm going to meet Al for the first time. I know about him. We met a couple of times. That was the first time we met.
0: Right.
1: But, you know, you're going to give Al a hug because we know Al. We talk to Al. We have a great relationship with him. He, you know, winning the lottery vouchers, bringing us butter tarts. Incredible. You got to hug him, right?
0: Okay. I'm not hugging Al. But
1: you're not hugging Al.
0: But it's sweet that, yeah, nice hug from Steph.
1: Okay. What about some of the other winners?
0: I don't think so.
1: No? Okay.
0: No.
1: All right. What about
0: Ruth?
1: Yes.
0: I'll hug Ruth.
1: Yeah, but you know her now.
0: Mm-hmm.
1: The first time you met her?
0: Maybe. Sometimes that happens by accident. Like, they go in for the hug.
1: Uh-huh.
0: I'll also, again, wait for that. You go in for the shoulder, one
1: mm-hmm.
0: arm around the shoulder.
1: Yep.
0: Hug.
1: Good to see
0: Not
1: you.
0: A full hug.
1: Just a halfer.
0: Not like a squeeze, like a bear hug.
1: Yeah.
0: You know, give your spouse or child or mom or something.
1: Yeah.
0: But the one arm over the shoulder, hey, maybe a little tap.
1: I do find it has to be really pronounced for me because often it's like I'm the shorter person in the hug.
0: Yeah.
1: Right? So I gotta like put my arms up almost like I'm like pick me up.
0: Right.
1: Don't pick me up. Don't. But because people are usually taller, I gotta signal that I can lift my arms up to hug you. It's an option. Or they kind of give the like open armed like, hey,
0: yeah,
1: you
0: yes.
1: coming in here?
0: I'm waiting for that.
1: Yeah.
0: You know, I find like, I look at, you know, like celebrity pictures with like the meet and greets
1: mm-hmm.
0: and the conventions and you see these and, the celebrity puts their hands like around them, but not on them.
1: Okay.
0: You know, like
1: yeah.
0: they don't want to, and it's like a, I don't know, since the Me Too thing, I don't know,
1: right.
0: You know, I don't want to offend anyone or creep them out or it's not like a, Howie Mandel thing where I'm scared of germs.
1: You just want to see where the hands are.
0: Yeah.
1: Yeah. Well, they do this with the Dallas Cowboy cheerleaders. What they do is if you want your picture with the cheerleaders, they give you a football to hold.
0: Oh, nice.
1: That way the hands can't wander.
0: Yes. Yeah. That's good.
1: That is good.
0: Why is it that we have to touch in a picture?
1: Because we look like we're being held hostage if we're just standing beside one another with our hands kind of in front of us. Why don't you and I take a picture like that today where we're standing next to each other?
0: Hands at our sides.
1: Hands at our sides and see how awkward it looks. Okay, we'll do one like that and then do one with our arms around each other and people can vote.
0: Arms around each other. Ah, and Fabio.
1: Not like you're going to like dip me.
0: Yeah.
1: Just No dip, please.
0: You'd fall over on
1: just
0: the
1: just like you're my pal.
0: Fall over
1: you will.
0: On your
1: you
0: back.
1: Would drop me, and then I'm gonna have a back injury, and then I'm gonna sue you, and there'll be no more hugs for anyone. All right, let's go to the newsroom.
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5: Good morning, I'm Matt Holmes. A mix of sun and cloud for the day. Right now it's 11 degrees. Coming up, another tough beluga update. Parliament back in session and a stomach bug issue at Brock. First check on traffic.
6: Well, you're going to find more volume on the Toronto-bound side of the QEW. It is slow as you approach 50. There's on and off volume to pass Fruitland, and more volume from Centennial continues over the Burlington Skyway Bridge. Still going to find volume through Burlington and Oakville, but no issues reported through that stretch. As you make your way through Hamilton east on the 403, problems after Aberdeen have headlights invited themselves in.

0: 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I'm Alexis Feiger, CKTV News.
1: In news, we start with another tough update as a fourth whale that was relocated out of Marineland has now died.
2: It's the third whale relocation death at the Shedd Aquarium in Chicago. The Chicago Zoo took 10 of the 30 belugas moved from the Niagara Falls, Ontario tourist attraction over the course of 6 weeks in the summer. The zoo in Chicago says the 26-year-old beluga had some issues eating since arriving from Marineland, but it does not know what caused the death. Another Marineland beluga died last week after being relocated to a zoo in Spain.
1: Niagara Regional Police are searching for two Niagara Falls men wanted for murder. Last Thursday night, a man was assaulted, taken to hospital with serious injuries. The victim died yesterday in hospital. The homicide unit is now taking over the investigation. They're searching for 31-year-old Brandon Fitzgerald and 46-year-old Alexander Piccarillo. Both men are wanted for second-degree murder. Detectives, they're asking everyone in the area of Lundy's Lane and Hannon Avenue to review any video footage they've got and look for the suspects. Now we've got their pictures on our website at cktvnews.com. Prime Minister Mark Carney's government has tabled a sweeping bill meant to fast-track approvals for major projects. Bill C-39 is also said to cut the review times and create zones of national interest to pre-approve certain types of projects. Transport Minister Stephen McKinnon says we cannot control decisions made by other countries, but we can control how we are prepared here at home.
3: We will strengthen transportation security clearances, ensuring that a more efficient transportation system remains safe and secure. And finally, we will also act on making processes for businesses faster through digitalization.
1: The government originally intended to introduce the bill in the spring, but delayed it after some pushback from environmental and indigenous groups. Now, NDP leader Avi Lewis says the massive bill will create a crisis, not solve them.
4: It will cause labor unrest, not bring peace to workplaces. And it will create a Canada where indigenous rights, workers' rights, and the protection of our precious natural environment will all be sacrificed on the altar of corporate profit.
1: Lewis accusing Prime Minister Mark Carney of taking advantage of the moment to push through his economic agenda. Brock University and the Niagara Regional Public Health Unit are looking into a number of students dealing with a stomach bug this week. The university says it's stepping up cleaning and disinfecting of high-touch areas around the campus. This after students who have been sick for a number of days. They're looking for symptoms like vomiting, diarrhea, stomach cramps, saying that all of those students should be staying home. They should also wait until they're symptom-free for at least 48 hours before heading back to school. Well, the province has fined StubHub Canada $20,000 under their new law that caps the price of resale tickets in the province. The provincial law caps the sale of seats at face value.
5: Ontario's Consumer Beware website shows a $10,000 fine for allegedly making a ticket available for sale above face value, plus another $10,000 fine for facilitating a transaction without having proof of the original price. The website shows both fines were issued September 9th, but it does not say what events the penalties were linked to.
1: StubHub Canada has been on notice since the spring. That's when the province sent out letters to 24 ticket resale websites announcing that they'd be inspected for non-compliance with in the new law. And today we are celebrating one item that made something dreamy and creamy portable.
6: The ice cream cone was invented in New York City in 1896 by an Italian immigrant who wanted to make ice cream portable. And it became a huge hit at the St. Louis World's Fair back in 1906. Today, somewhere between 3 and 5 billion cones are sold every year. To celebrate, grab a cone and marvel at one of the first edible transport devices created. And you should probably put some ice cream in it, too.
1: For more local news that matters, go to cktvnews.com. In sports, it was Matt Stafford throwing for 4 touchdowns. The Rams beating up the Giants 28-6 on Monday Night Football. For Stafford, the 4 touchdowns move him into 6th place on the all-time touchdown passing list ahead of Phillip Rivers. Blue Jays, they had another loss last night in Baltimore. The playoff dreams are all but gone. Toronto losing 4-3 to the Orioles. The two teams will play again tonight with Max Scherzer on the bump. Welland Jackfish, one more night off before a big game on home turf. Welland trying to sweep Hamilton in the CBL Finals. The Jackfish hosting Game 4 for tomorrow night at the Pond. NHL preseason last night, the Sabres lost 4-1 to Pittsburgh. The Habs beating Ottawa 3-2 in overtime. The Jets picked up a 3-1 win over Colorado. On the OHL schedule, the Niagara Ice Dogs have a couple of days off. They'll hit the road for games in Flint and Saginaw this weekend. Your weather's next.
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1: Forecast, we head into fall with some cloud cover today. We might see a little bit of sunshine mixed in there, but 17 degrees the high with winds gusting to 50 kilometers an hour. Partly cloudy skies tonight, a low down to 9. Tomorrow, a mix of sun and cloud, 18 during the day. A mix of sun and cloud and 18 on Thursday. Friday, some sunshine, a high of 20 degrees.
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15: This is Steph Vivier in the morning.
16: Good morning to you. Tuesday mornings, we have the pleasure of being joined by Jeff Bolichowski from Armstrong Strategy Group. And there's just so much to talk about in politics, Jeff. How are you?
17: Oh, I'm doing well. This is my reward for showing up early. I get to talk to you twice as much.
16: Well, we appreciate it because you may have noticed that I was under the assumption that one of the Niagara Falls candidates was supposed to be here at 7:50, and they did not arrive. So,
17: ooh, no.
16: Yeah. So we'll see if we hear from that person and we can reschedule them, which would be fantastic. We want to give all the candidates an equal opportunity. But I did want to ask you about one of the candidates who said that the interview was too early. So I had invited them all for 7:50 throughout this week, and one of the candidates has said that's too early.
17: I would hope they would have given you alternate times. You would hope that would be a thing that they would do.
16: They did not.
17: I would think that if you would like to be mayor of a city, or even mayor of a town, or even mayor of a township for that matter, you would be committed enough to the position to make some time to talk to the media and make sure that people understand what you want as mayor and what you're talking about, and to get your name out there to as many people as you can. If you are serious about being the mayor, you should be taking the time to talk to legacy media like radio and newspapers and TV stations and actually making that time to commit and get the word out. I think it's unfortunate that people feel like that some of these candidates feel a desire to kind of dodge the media. I don't know what's going through the individual's mind. I would hope that they would come back to you later and say, hey, can we still get together and do one of these candidate profiles? But I think it's important that candidates do them. People need to know who they're voting for.
16: And I just will say, I'm not going to point the candidate out by name, but it is not the current mayor, and it is also a man. So that narrows it down.
17: Well, I can imagine that Jim Diodati would never turn away from a microphone. I can't imagine him ever doing that sort of thing. It's just out of character for him.
16: Let's talk a little bit more about the Niagara Falls candidates and the debate that was supposed to happen on your TV last night. That debate being canceled after lack of an ability to secure police at the Your TV Cogeco studio. Darren Sawyer, Programming and Community Relations Manager for Your TV Cogeco, confirming that it was supposed to be recorded yesterday and then broadcast last night and the days following, but there were safety concerns because of the current mayor, and this was after one of the candidates arrived at his, and we did talk about this, arrived at his campaign launch and was swearing at him and coming toward the stage and taking video, and subsequently he was ushered away.
17: Yes, this is down to, you know, I'm debating as to whether I should name the candidate or not, but the individual involved essentially filmed himself maneuvering his way through the crowd at Jim Diodati's campaign office opening, getting right up in his face and repeatedly screaming something about child trafficking at him before being ushered away by campaign staff, driving away in his truck, swearing all the while. I think if you're someone like Jim Diodati, or really any mayoral candidate, you look at that and think, this individual may be unstable. This individual may be a danger to me in some ways. I think there may be some need to have additional security there. So I can see why he's concerned. I think it's unfortunate that it was brought up, it seems to have been brought up at the last minute. If it seems to me like there was it doesn't sound like there was an attempt made to accommodate by having law enforcement at the site, or if there was some attempt, it was brought up too late for them to be able to accommodate. I think with some of these things, they have to be brought up early to actually make those arrangements. You can't just have a guy walk in and just, you know, kind of call police on the spot. There has to be some preparation.
16: Well, I would assume you got to pay an off-duty officer to be here, right?
17: Yeah, or you have to pay a private security company.
16: Yeah.
17: You have to have a couple of Garda World guys standing there with their arms crossed,
16: right,
17: looking burly.
16: Yeah. Do you think it's, you know, over the top? Do you know, was there a legitimate concern here? Or, you know, is it just a reason not to do the debate? I'm going to name the candidates, Michael Lucid. He is going to do a profile with us. He was open with us and said he would talk about the incident. I'm not purposely asking him about it, though, because all the candidates should be given the same questions and the same amount of time to focus on the issues, because I think that's what serves the public as they do their research about who they want to be the next mayor of their town.
17: Right, and I think you have the same mindset on it that I would have. You know, you went to Specs Howard, I went to St. Clair College. We have the same mind where people should get the same platform, and we should try and look at this not through the standpoint of, you know, splashy, sensational things like he got up in the mayor's face. You want people to have a fair shot, and that means sort of not biting on what seems in some ways to have been an attempt to get attention. I would say Mayor Jim's security concerns are legitimate, but there is also the problem that comes with having a couple of cops standing there over your shoulder. Do you necessarily want the optics of the mayor having a couple of guys standing there looking all burly while candidates are answering questions or having a debate? That creates a very odd atmosphere for the challengers. And while you can understand why the security concern is legitimate, it does cut both ways.
16: And I think that's why, ultimately, they canceled the debate, right?
17: Because I think
16: this is a legitimate security concern. And also, let's not, like, you know, having security there is one thing, but actually needing them to jump into action is another thing. And that's not something anybody wants, especially in a democracy.
17: Mm-hmm. From what I saw of the Lucid videos, he did get up in Jim's face. I don't think he struck or hit him. It didn't seem like there was any physical violence that took place. There was certainly plenty of verbal violence. There was certainly plenty of imposing on personal space, getting right up there. It's certainly one of those things that is alarming. It's one of those things you don't want to see take place in a political debate. You expect these things to play out in sort of a decent, respectful, very structured way. We don't have political debates in this culture where people get up in each other's faces and scream at each other from an inch away. And we usually do that because we want to actually discuss issues and work through the problems rather than just yelling slogans at one another. Typically in politics, politicians find that you catch more flies with honey than with vinegar.
16: All right. Well, we'll see how those candidates do. Of course, we still have about 5 weeks to go before election time, and we're doing our best to cover all of that for you. Jeff Wilichowski helping us out with that live election coverage on October 26th. Let's take a quick break to take a look at the roads. Jeff, sticking around from Armstrong Strategy Group.
11: Not looking too bad as you head out through the Niagara region. It's crash free. There's more volume Toronto bound QEW from 50 on and off to past Fruitland. More volume from Nikola Tesla over the Skyway and through Burlington and Oakville through Hamilton east on the 403 past Aberdeen. We had an issue reported. It looks to just have cleared. 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I'm Alexis Spiger, CKTV News Traffic Update.
1: We head into fall with some cloud cover today. We might see a little bit of sunshine mixed in there, but 17 degrees the high with winds gusting to 50 kilometers an hour. Partly cloudy skies tonight, low down to 9. Tomorrow, a mix of sun and cloud, 18 during the day. A mix of sun and cloud and 18 on Thursday. Friday, some sunshine, a high of 20 degrees.
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16: Appreciate you being along here, and Jeff Wilichowski, Armstrong Strategy Group, staying with us as we talk about politics. There's just too much to talk about, Jeff, so we got to keep you.
17: There's always something.
16: You got it. Let's talk about, first I want to stay, because we're kind of on the local flavor, let's stay local. I want to ask you about election signs. So Matt Harris getting in a bit of trouble from the bylaw folks.
17: Matt Harris
16: put up a billboard, not in the St. Andrews ward, but he says a stone's throw away. Now, he actually, called the motion to pass the bylaw that he would be then in violation of, and he says at the time, he said, does this include billboards? And he said he specifically asked because he always does billboards, and he was told no at the time. So he says there's a bit of a gray area here, and he wants to know if he actually did contravene what the bylaw says. So they're figuring that all out. But as we were talking about this yesterday, and I think it's Saturday that we can start with the election signs going up in St. Catharines, we were talking a little bit election signs, and I thought, let's just talk to Jeff about it and like how helpful signs are. They obviously work. It's like a number one tool, right?
17: They work, but you shouldn't predict the election by them. Obviously, there are people who have well-developed sign networks, especially if you're tied in with a political party to some extent. If you have someone who has a very broad social network and can easily leverage that to get a whole bunch of people to put signs on their lawn, it shows that those people are probably likely to vote for you, unless they're just doing it for you as a favor. That's not necessarily going to predict the election. I've seen many candidates with great sign games who turn out to do incredibly badly at the polls. it does help to some extent. It gets your name out there and on the lips of people who may not necessarily have heard of you. It shows well that you have some support out there. It can create this sense of, it can create a sense that there's momentum behind you, but it's not going to be the be-all and end-all of your campaign. I would say far more effective than a sign is actually going door-to-door or going out there and talking to people. People really form their opinions on you, and I've said this before, that politics happens in the gut. People will form their opinions of you in their gut, and then their conscious mind will construct logic that will rationalize what they're feeling at a subconscious level. Essentially, if they like you and if they get a good vibe from you, if they like you, if they trust you, they will subconsciously come up with some reasonable idea that justifies why they trust you. And they will remember that when they go to the ballot box. We form our ideas, our rationales, in many ways downstream of our gut feelings. And that's really where politics takes place.
16: Yeah, you know, that really does echo society in general, right? Like, we all do that. If we have a coworker that you like, they're going to get a lot more grace, if they drop the ball on a project than somebody you don't get along with as well.
17: Right. We like to think that we're completely rational animals and that everything takes place logically. But no, we're creatures who thrive on our gut.
16: Yeah. Okay, so watch for those signs coming this weekend. In the meantime, let's go federal. Yesterday, the Liberal government tabling the Building Canada Strong Act. I got to get some kind of a flow chart here explaining the strong and the Canada and the build, because every act has some combination of these worlds put together.
17: Well, watch out for the next one. It's the strong, strong, build, strong Canada, build act.
16: Okay, so this one, it says it's removing the responsibility reviewing many big projects such as pipelines, power transmission lines. There's also some proposed changes to the labor code in here, and also some stuff about trade diversification. Unions are a little up in arms saying, hey, what exactly are those changes to the labor code going to be? They want to really dig into this and look at it. But the fair criticism I've seen so far of this, Jeff, is the omnibus nature of it, right? The putting together a bunch of things that don't necessarily seem to go together. In some ways, you could group them, but they could all be individual bills.
17: I think nobody likes omnibus bills. At the same time, process is one of those things that the opposition party tends to naturally default to, but will probably, if they were in power, do the exact same thing. When you look at this bill, I think the most controversial thing, and you've seen this from the labor movement, they've come out right out and said it, is that they don't like that this bill codifies Section 107 of the Labor Code, which is the section that allows the Minister of Labor to essentially order workers back to work in federally regulated sectors. We're talking airlines, we're talking mines, we're talking the railroad and train sector. This is a section of the labor code that unions have absolutely despised for a long time.
16: And we saw Air Canada employees defy last year.
17: Which we did see Air Canada employees defy last year. Because again, this is, if you ask the labor folks, they would argue that this drastically impedes their right to organize and their right to strike whatsoever. If you're in a sector where the minister can just order you back to work, well, then your right to strike is much diminished and your ability to leverage your power, your collective power against the employer to try and leverage more concessions is strongly weakened. It tips the deck in favor of the employer. I think unions were hoping that this would not necessarily be codified. I think what's happening is it doesn't give the minister any extra power, but it does more clearly lay out what the minister can do in a section of the law that was relatively ambiguous up until now. Either way, unions definitely don't like it, and this is going to be an area where I think Carney is going to find some long-term struggles. We have gradually seen unions begin to move away from the Liberals. They have actually begun to drift away from the NDP as well. Especially on the building trade side, they have ended up very much in the lap of the Conservatives. And you have seen the Conservatives respond recently by amending their party platform to remove what is called right-to-work legislation, this idea that you can opt out of the union, opt out of being in a union. So as you see the Conservatives become more friendly to unions, they may become a more attractive parking space for these guys who are opposed to things that this Liberal government is doing.
16: And that's a great place for the Conservatives to be able to have the support of these very powerful and people who have very deep pockets.
17: Well, I think conservative thinkers right now are looking at labor in a way that they have not normally looked at labor. You have really seen this shift in the past 8 to 10 years from the conservative movement to change the way they think about unions. Think about what their base does. They're looking for, they've become a more populist party now. Many of their voters are guys who are of working age, who look at things in a certain way. They're very concerned about their pocketbooks. They're very concerned about their rights. They don't necessarily care all that much about social issues. You find a lot of guys like that, especially in building trades unions. Especially as the conservatives have adopted a more populist economic message, that really appeals to unions. Even during Trump 1, I remember talking to people in unions who were telling me that their members were torn because they liked a lot of what Trump was saying, despite disliking a lot of his social policies. I think especially when you're talking about trades unions, where there are a lot of younger men who work with their bodies for a living, that is a constituency that the conservatives feel that they have an area to break into, simply from a demographic standpoint. If they can make that connection, that not only strengthens them, it eats the lunch of the NDP, which used to be the Labour Party, but is really now kind of becoming more of a white-collar party.
16: And increasingly struggling to find any kind of foothold in getting attention and their messaging.
17: Right. We're at a time of great shifting within the Canadian body politic. A lot of things are moving around right now. Donald Trump in particular created enormous flux. Things still have not settled. There's a lot of movement, and it remains to be seen exactly what the future coalition for each party will be.
16: I think the effort of this bill is to, as they say, you know, shore up the economy while we have this changing landscape. Let's get projects going. Let's, you know, get productivity up by, you know, forcing or implementing or helping these disputes find a resolution before it gets to a point where a strike has to happen. The question does become, though, if we are taking those rights away from workers.
17: Yeah, there's always a push and pull when it comes to these major projects. Is do you speed it along or do you stop along the way to consult and, you know, make sure that everyone is happy and you make enough compromises to try and get the project through? Carney right now is increasingly prioritizing this idea of we need to just push it through. We need to try and smooth as many feelings as possible while we do it, but at the same time, we need to actually get building. I think if you asked him, he would probably suggest that there has been too much of a shift towards consultation at the expense of the actual project, the actual shovels getting in the ground. I would suspect that those being consulted would have a different opinion. The other one I think where he's going to run into some trouble is this idea of Indigenous consultation. A lot of the projects that he's talking about are going to involve negotiations with Indigenous people who are not necessarily going to be happy about infrastructure being built through their traditional territory.
16: All right. And finally, Jeff, real quickly, Pierre Poilievre in Brantford on Sunday. There's a by-election coming up there supporting the candidate. 750 people showed up. Andrew Scheer said it was 2,000, but the capacity for the particular school that they were in was 750. Still a really energized, supportive crowd of the Conservative leader. Do you look at that and say, you know, because we see a lot of think tanks and policy analysts or analysts of the political world saying, you know, he's done, they need to find somebody else. But then on the ground, you've got a lot of support.
17: Well, on being able to put 750 conservatives in a room does not necessarily translate to getting millions of people out to the polls. It certainly looks good for him in the short term, and there are definitely going to be pockets around the country where Pierre can fill a room very easily. You see in towns, especially where there is an auto plant that is in trouble, which is happening in Brampton right now, the Conservatives do seem to be increasing their messaging strength, and they've broken through in areas like Windsor that used to be very solidly NDP auto towns. This is what we've talked about before. Those blue-collar unions are beginning to drift into the Conservative camp. I would say this looks good for him in the short term, but I don't necessarily know if it shores up his leadership in the long term. He's got some challenges, I would say. And the big challenge is the Conservatives and the NDP are both being marginalized by the fact that Carney's real enemy right now is Donald Trump.
16: All right, Jeff, we appreciate you coming in. Not an enemy at all. Definitely friend of the show.
17: Well, I always like to be a friend, not an enemy.
16: Jeff Palachowski, Armstrong Strategy Group. Thank you so much.
17: Anytime.
16: All right, coming up, it'll be our roundtable, Jessica Potts and Paul Tepe. Lots to talk about with them here on CKTV News.
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1: Good morning, I'm Matt Holmes. Feeling a bit more like fall this week. Right now it's 12 degrees. Coming up, a fourth beluga has died, two men wanted for murder, and public health at Brock. First check on traffic.
3: Well, good news in town, still trouble-free. Now your Toronto-bound QEW is a slow drive from 50 to past Fruitland. More volume from Nikola Tesla through Fairview Plains Road, and still volume through Burlington and Oakville. Heads up through Hamilton on the East 403 past Aberdeen. We still have a collision reported through the stretch, causing volume from approaching 6 South. 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
1: In news, another Marineland beluga has died in a Chicago aquarium. Shedd Aquarium says Osiris, a 26-year-old beluga, died yesterday. Osiris was among the 30 whales that were moved from Marineland over the summer. Shedd, actually, they took in 10 Marineland belugas, but three have since died there. Another Marineland beluga died at Oceanographic Valencia in Spain last week. The federal Liberal government has tabled a sweeping bill meant to fast-track approvals for major projects, cut review times, and create zones of national interest to pre-approve certain types of projects. Dominic LeBlanc is the minister responsible for breaking down barriers to international trade and advancing nation-building projects.
4: None of this in any way diminishes environmental assessments or obligations to Indigenous rights holders. What it does is it says to Canadians, workers, investors, communities, that we're going to do this same work much more efficiently, much more consequentially, and the economic moment the country finds itself in, I think, demands that sort of rigor.
1: Now, a contentious part of that bill would impose new conditions on a part of the Canada Labor Code. That part has been used to quash high-profile labor disputes in recent years. Labor leaders were hoping to see that section repealed or restricted. QP National President Mark Hancock says building a stronger country should not involve compromising labor rights.
5: We want to be part of Team Canada, but that is not something that we're going to be able to do if this government is going to crack down on our right to strike. Again, we never want to use that right to strike, but we need it to be in place so that we can negotiate collective agreements that work for our members and their families.
1: The federal government has used Section 107 in recent years to end walkouts at Canada Post, the CN, CPKC Railways, and the BC and Montreal ports. Air Canada flight attendants defied an attempt to use the measure to end their strike last year. Niagara Regional Police searching for two Niagara Falls men wanted for murder last Thursday night. A man was assaulted and taken to hospital with serious injuries. The victim died in hospital yesterday. Now, the homicide unit is searching for 31-year-old Brendan Fitzgerald and 46-year-old Alexander Piccarillo. Both men are wanted for second-degree murder. Detectives asking everybody in the area of Lundy's Lane and Hannon Avenue to review any video surveillance footage and look for the suspects. We've got their pictures on our website. Ontario's police watchdog says an armed man allegedly opened fire at a police officer stationed outside a synagogue in Belleville on Sunday night, leading to a shootout. Dozens of shots were exchanged, leaving nearby vehicles and homes riddled with holes, and a man and a Belleville police officer seriously injured. A spokesperson for the Ontario Special Investigations Unit, Christy Danette, says that her team is securing video footage from the officer's body-worn cameras.
24: We have a team of four investigators and two forensic investigators that are here, and they're canvassing for witnesses. They're looking for surveillance video. We are looking at body-worn camera footage and anyone who might have seen anything.
1: The shooter suffering life-threatening injuries, the officer in critical but stable condition. Brock University working with Niagara Region Public Health to investigate reports of students with gastrointestinal symptoms. The school says it's stepping up their cleaning and disinfecting of high-touch areas on campus. Students with vomiting, diarrhea, nausea, and stomach cramps are being asked to stay home and avoid contact with others. Brock says students should stay away from school and group activities until they've been symptom-free for at least 48 hours. And Paramount Skydance in a dozen states are settling their lawsuit that aimed to block the $110 billion merger with Warner Brothers Discovery.
6: California Attorney General Rob Bonta says Paramount made several concessions in the deal.
7: Paramount is required to move production back to the United States by spending, as a floor, at least $300 million more each year in domestic production, in jobs and economic activity, and productions right here in this country.
6: The settlement removes a major block to closing one of the largest media mergers in history. It will see two of Hollywood's biggest film studios combine, along with two streaming services and two of the largest cable news operations.
1: For more local news that matters, go to cktvnews.com. In sports, it was the Rams blasting the Giants on Monday Night Football, L.A. beating New York 28-6. Matt Stafford throwing for four touchdowns for the Rams. That moves him into sixth on the all-time list. Blue Jays with another loss. Their playoff dreams are basically gone. Toronto lost 4-3 to the Orioles in Baltimore. The two teams will play again tonight. The Welland Jackfish, they've got one more night off before a big game tomorrow. Welland looking to sweep Hamilton in the CBL Finals. The Jackfish hosting game four tomorrow at the Pond. NHL preseason, the Sabres lost 4-1 to Pittsburgh. The Habs beating Ottawa 3-2 in overtime, and the Jets picked up a 3-1 win over Colorado. Niagara Ice Dogs with a few days off. They'll hit the road for games in Flint and Saginaw this weekend. Your weather's next.

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4: Forecast cloudy and cool today as we're looking at a daytime high of 17 degrees with a light breeze 30 to 50 kilometers an hour blowing through the day. Partly cloudy skies tonight, a low back down to 9. A mix of sun and cloud tomorrow, 18 the high. A mix of sun and cloud up to 18 for Thursday. Long range look at your weekend, Friday, sunny and 20 degrees. Saturday and Sunday, a mix of sun and cloud, temperature holding around 19.
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1: Congrats on your new whip. I see it right outside the window.
2: Thank you. My nice little pickup truck. You can take the girl out of the north, but you can't take the north out of the girl.
1: That's perfect. Paul Tepay is here, Credit Bureau Services Canada. Hey, Paul.
3: Hi. No new whip, just plain old Paul.
1: Okay. Plain old Paul.
3: Plain old Paul.
1: That's how we describe him.
3: That's right.
1: You're freshly shaven, though. Very.
3: I am. I'm trying to find a time machine, whether it's Ozempic or shaving or growing my hair. Just trying to fight the future.
1: You do look younger with the shave face, doesn't he, Jess?
2: You know what? I didn't know it was different about you when I saw you today. Now I'm like, oh.
1: He's kind of got the baby face and the plaid shirt looking. Mm-hmm. Yeah.
3: Yep.
2: Looking very responsible and like a man of society.
3: Ooh, nice.
1: Like he could... You would put him in charge of something, you're thinking?
2: Yeah, that or a school teacher.
3: Well, garbage day is this week, so I could be in charge of garbage day at my house.
2: Hey-o.
3: That's a task appropriate.
1: Are you, you're not middle management on that? They
3: no,
1: let you go all the way to that?
3: I think I can do it this week without supervision. Tommy will let me know.
1: Okay, we'll see, we'll see. Yeah, the kids are really into the garbage and the recycling, you know? They really want to make sure you do it right.
3: Well, I hope so. Like, I mean, it's one of those things where when you have kids, you don't really know what you're going to get until you get what you get. And then you realize that why is the one kid so pushed back on, you know, this and that and tasks and chores? Then the other kid, like, it seems like lives to do it. Like, you come home and everything's done and you're just like, who are you? But I'm not gonna look a gift horse in the mouth. I'll take this. But yeah, like, then I start slacking off. I become the teenager. And then it's like this little voice goes, Dad, you know, that's not supposed to go in there.
2: I had a similar metric of success this week where it was like, hey, Mom, is the dishwasher clean? And I was like, I think that means he's going to empty it. Yes, son, the dishwasher is clean. And guess what? Without asking, just with that confirmation, I started to hear that clinkety clank of dishes being put away, y'all.
1: Just a tear coming out of your eye, falling down. How do you get the kid that does the, is there a store I can go to? What are we doing?
3: I think the key is having a kid first where the second kid, the project kid, the topical kid that you reference in your question is observing.
1: I need to have a bad kid so that I can have a good kid.
3: I don't want to use bad, but you need to have a beta kid. You need to have a beta kid for the prodigal kid to see what could happen if you don't do the things. Because that's, I think, what my model has been. Because, you know, Tommy, you know what, when we talked to Jake about this, the kind of words that came out of my mouth and the volume of my voice. Yeah. Well, you don't want that to happen to you, right? No. And that's all it took.
1: Yep. I said this to my friend the other day. She told me that her 7-year-old daughter had a meltdown last week because she wanted pancakes for breakfast on a school day. And she had to explain to her, we don't do pancakes for breakfast on a school day. And this was not the first time this had come up. And she said she had a meltdown and went under her desk and she wouldn't, you know, refuse to get ready for school or whatever. And I said, you're being entirely too nice to this kid.
3: Yeah.
1: The audacity of that child. To ask for pancakes on a weekday? Are you kidding me?
3: Right.
1: I don't think I ever asked for pancakes. If I got them, I got them. And I enjoyed them. But on a Wednesday?
3: Well, that's why.
1: The audacity, Paul.
3: Tongue firmly in cheek, noted. But that's why when you take your kids grocery shopping, those of you out there, and they walk down the cereal aisle and they ask for that sugary cereal or the Pop-Tarts you don't want, you have to develop the list formula, like the list concept. Hey, we got to make our list. We're going to work our plan. We're planning to work and work our plan. And when they go to the store, you say, oh, I'm sorry. Mm. I'd really like to buy you this cereal, but look, it's not on the list.
1: It's not on the list.
3: So it's against the rules. So we're not allowed to buy it. And the sooner you start that, boom, you're golden.
2: What do you do when you've had your kid download the Instacart app and that's how you shop?
1: Oh, no.
3: Take away his phone.
2: This is the dishwasher kid. We're good.
3: Okay.
2: We're safe.
1: Yeah, dishwasher kid is allowed to use the Instacart.
3: But how come I didn't have a phone when I was in grade 6? Let's sit down and talk about why you can't. Yes. Those can and this can't.
1: That's right. All right. Let's talk about some of the big topics of the day today. This is sad. Sorry, guys. I don't want to bring sad bummer stuff to the roundtable, but it happens sometimes. The fourth of the whales that were moved from marine land last month has now died. This one was moved to the Shedd Aquarium in Chicago, and it's the second whale that's died at Shedd. Actually, the third total, because after these whales were moved, a whale that had been at Shedd for its entire life also passed away.
3: Oh, so three whales.
1: Well, there's the necropsy is moving forward. Ugh. We don't know what the cause of death is here, but four out of the 30. And off the air, Jess, we were just talking about how big of the processes was, right, to actually move these whales. I don't know how you feel, but I thought it is sad, but we had to do something.
2: Yeah, I mean, my first thought was, is it the change? Is it the shock of moving from a place that you've been, looks like 26 years in some cases, to somewhere new? And then you mentioned that they were actually flown in the air. And this, I think my mind exploded all over your plaid shirt, Paul Pape,
3: right?
2: Because
3: I
2: think we both expected that they would have been trucked somewhere in like a giant swishy tank or something.
3: Sure. Like, I mean, those of us that have owned fish. Let's really, really tackle this.
2: Are these fish or mammals, though? Can we clarify here?
3: Rewind. Those that have owned water-based living creatures, okay? We've all been to the pet store. We've bought our new fish for our fish tank at home. What's the advice that the fish person, the professional fish person, that's what they're called, at the pet store tells you? Make sure when you go home, put the bag with the new fish in the tank, let it acclimatize to your own tank water, and then be careful how you open it. Like sometimes, like the fear of cutting open that bag and it not making a nice sloosh, and the bag like suctions around it, like when you see in those horror movies when people fall on top of a pool cover and it gets sucked around them. You're like, no. So, I mean, imagine that, but with a 2-ton mammal. Aquatic life. Like, I fully expected, like, what did they have, like, Eric Cartman and Stan from South Park standing there with their hose trying to keep it alive? Is that what they were doing?
1: It was essentially that. I'm going to show you some of the videos of the people, particularly down in Texas, because that's where some of the other ones went, where the people were riding on the truck with the whale in it on the side. Certainly would not have been for our Ontario labor standards, would
3: right?
1: not have passed the muster there.
3: What
1: but
3: kind
1: you're allowed
3: of stress
1: to do that
3: the animal
1: was
3: under? Like, who are these people? You know
1: right.
3: what I mean? Like, why are they on my tank?
1: Why
3: like,
1: am I moving? Why am I in the air? Why
3: anybody who's
1: don't
3: owned a
1: they
3: pet?
1: Have good movies on this flight?
3: Right?
1: You know,
3: like if you move, when you move, we move to apartments, the houses to other houses, children and pets really have a hard time with change, right? Imagine with this whale being left alone, these whales being left alone for so long, not entirely alone. The caregivers were there, but their life had dramatically changed for months, for years. And then they're flown to a new tank, like the stress that these animals went under. There's not enough, you know, whale salts that you can put in the tank to counteract that stress, to use a fish aquarium term, that these mammals must have been under.
2: It's funny that you mention it because the 5 most stressful events in a human's life,
3: yep.
2: birth, mm-hmm. death, marriage, divorce, moving.
3: Moving, right? 100%. And as a lifetime dog owner, I know that dogs have a hard time changing and moving. They might seem happy and wag their tail and whatever, but it's really stressful on them. And with an intelligent, you know, animal like a, you know, like a whale, just the whole backstory of the Marineland beluga whales, how they were transported. This is a really sad ending, which we all talked about this. We were all here the day on this show. We
1: mm-hmm,
3: talked about the
1: last one's
3: whale.
1: Moving,
3: and
1: yeah.
3: we had optimism. We were like, clean the slate. No more, you know, horrible story to haunt, you know, Niagara Falls. And now it's still the story that keeps on giving.
1: Yeah. Well, let's hope this is it for those whales. Not for our roundtable, though. Paul and Jess are sticking around. Let's take a look at the roads.
4: Heads up, roadworks causing some volume on the northbound side of the 406 as you make your way through Beaver Dams and on your Toronto-bound QEW. Volume's easing up. You're still going to find it slow as you make your way through Fruitland. There's volume from Centennial, continues over the Burlington Skyway Bridge, and still going to find volume on and off through Burlington and Oakville. 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
5: Forecast, we head into fall with some cloud cover today. We might see a little bit of sunshine mixed in there, but 17 degrees the high with winds gusting to 50 kilometers an hour. Partly cloudy skies tonight, a low down to 9. Tomorrow, a mix of sun and cloud, 18 during the day. A mix of sun and cloud and 18 on Thursday. Friday, some sunshine, a high of 20 degrees.
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1: Thank you so much for being along here. 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
3: No. That was Greg's walkout music. I don't like Kevin Owens. I don't care that he's from Montreal. You don't play that when I'm on the show.
1: Whoa.
11: I gave you your CM Punk off the top.
3: There'll be a rematch.
1: Okay. It's wrestling stuff, Jess. We don't care.
2: No.
1: We don't care. Do you guys care about the new Building Canada Strong Act? That was the first day back in the House of Commons. A three-month summer hiatus brought us this significant piece of legislation aimed at speeding up project approvals, already raising concerns with labor groups because there's some stuff there in the labor code as well. Also, trade diversification. So seems like kind of three different goals put into one bill. But as Patty Hajdu said, they are just working to support Canada and bring everything that is needed in this time of change in trade to business and get these projects going. So Jess, I don't know how closely you paid attention to it or your thoughts on it.
2: I'm curious. They say it will have adverse consequences for workers and strip them of their right to strike because it's moving so quickly. Just help me close this gap.
1: So they wanted to change the labor code a little bit. There is a particular section in the code that the federal government can say you can't strike. So for example, last year there was an Air Canada strike, and the Air Canada employees contravened that and went ahead and striked anyway. So they were essentially entrenching that section in the code so that as the Liberal government says, they're pushing for mediation and deals to be made before they get to that strike. The questions that the unions have is, are you really, just Trojan horsing in this legislation that's going to take away the right to strike?
2: Right. Yeah. And I mean, the right to strike is that fundamental negotiation tool that unions use. So I get it. I get it.
3: Yeah.
2: I don't necessarily agree with it, but I get it.
3: This reminds me of a Simpsons episode.
1: Doesn't everything? Because you already had a Simpsons. Oh no, you had a South Park episode with the whales,
3: where Homer is just idolizing the Teamsters. The Teamsters are, you know, at a job site. The classic American union. For those that don't know who the Teamsters are, and he just looks at them with such awe. And he's like, "Oh, Teamsters, so lazy, so surly." And he's just like, and they were like having a break, and they're sitting down, and they're all stretching. So Homer's like, "I can do this," and he's like stretching and leaning back beside them. And then the teams go, "Who's this non-union guy doing? Let's really show them how we relax." So it's this all to a point of, yes, this must be an election year. This must be where, you know, governments are trying to get things done, because of course, who wouldn't want to put table legislation to, like you said, Trojan horsing in the right to strike, portion of it, but also, hey, let's get things done faster. Let's complete jobs. And then my immediate non-union brain goes, whoa, whoa, whoa, whoa, whoa. We have a union, I'm thinking, in union brain. You can't make us complete this task this fast. It has to take this long, because in previous incarnations of our union and jobs, it's taken us this long. We can't have things change. We can't have things evolve. It has to stay the same. So there's always that innate need, or not need, but concept of a union, that we only work as fast as the slowest worker. And that's the pace that they set. And that's how budgets are determined, and that's how job lengths are determined. So I get where they're coming from, and I get why they table this legislation. It's never going to work.
1: What is it going to get things built faster? That's no. what we want, right?
3: That's what we want. Yeah. That's the guise of this by what I've read. But that's not what's going to happen. Nothing's going to, like, the only reason why we're seeing things happening in Niagara Falls and St. Catharines on the roads this year, being and all the construction we're dealing with, is because there's an election this year. If there was no election this year, none of this would be happening. Great, we're not being inconvenienced, but we're also not having our city infrastructures improved. Let's not be naive.
1: That's an interesting point, Paul. Does the road construction help or hurt the election, right? Because people are so inconvenienced by it, but we need it so desperately.
2: Two seasons, winter and construction, right? Here in Canada.
1: Yeah, it's got to get done. All right, you guys want to get really bummed out here? Housing affordability is really bad. Statistics Canada, nearly one in four, 23.2% of Canadian households living in unaffordable housing. So how they define that is when you spend 30% or more of your income on shelter costs. It's more the renters than the people who own, although owners have been really affected with new interest rates, yeah. A lot of those renewing starting in 2024, and those have continued over the last couple of years. So about a 7.9% increase in people whose mortgages are now beyond that 30%. I think this is not a surprise, right, Paul?
3: No. I mean, hands up those that renewed their mortgage since COVID ended. I miss my old interest rate.
1: I got her in there, I guess it was 2022. Just okay. Before things started going, so
3: a little bit crazy.
1: I'm gonna be up for it soon.
3: You might. We'll put some optimism on the table.
1: I might not be though, because if one of our listeners win the lottery,
3: they can help you out.
1: They can help me out. Right? That's the optimism I'm looking for.
3: I'm not surprised. I mean, I was happy with the rate that we got. I understand the concept. I really feel bad for renters. I feel bad for the next generation of people looking to buy homes, because they're not going to be the next generation that buys homes unless their parents can really help them do it. I know a lot of my siblings are struggling with that, with their adult children and what level of assist they want to make. So I'm not surprised to hear the renting portion is so high, especially those that moved. One part of the article that said, and if you happen to move in that time frame, man, you got gouged. Like, stay where you are. Those that stayed benefited. Those that could make it work benefited. It was almost like, you know, no change is good. Let's just stay, and the impact on you is much, much less.
1: Yeah.
3: It's not tough. Everybody can afford to do
1: not
3: that.
1: Everybody can. Well, especially renters, right, Jess? Yeah. They're really at the whim of whatever's happening with the landlord. Maybe they're going to live in there themselves. Maybe they want to do renovations, right? We've heard a lot of these rent fictions so that people can charge higher rents.
2: Mm-hmm. It's so interesting. I was at the GNCC's Next Niagara Engage event. So this is a young professionals forum, and they're talking about the generation gap and the differences. And that's the biggest thing I'm seeing is, like, what used to be, like, quote, the American dream, you know, let's look at it. You get engaged.

0: classic continuum that, you know, white picket fence syndrome, if you will, it's totally changed.
1: Yeah.
0: Now, because of the lack of household affordability, because houses are now 10 to 12 times annual income instead of 2 to 3 times like when our parents bought, it's completely changed the dream. And so this younger generation isn't looking for the same type of, you know, their version of success doesn't look the same as ours.
1: The younger generation's new American dream version, by my experience, is meet somebody, shack up, get a dog, get a cat, get another dog, get bored, lose your job, get kids because you're bored, have kids, can't afford your rent, and then ask your parents to help you out.
2: It's too many cats. New poll asking about how you greet people. 51% said handshake. 5% said they greet strangers with a hug. It's a little much, Jess. You can't go in for the hug at the first meeting, can you? I think unless it is, let's say it's your partner's parents.
0: Sure.
2: I could see that, right? Oh, hello. Good to meet you.
0: I guess there would be a certain extension of hug trust.
2: Yeah.
0: If it's somebody like that.
2: Hug trust.
0: You know,
2: I like that.
0: The friend of my friend. The hug of my hug is a hug.
1: Yes.
2: Yeah.
0: Whatever. But I didn't realize that this was meeting somebody for the first time.
1: Yes.
0: I thought this was just like, hey, how's it going? Because I was a big hugger before the pandemic, y'all.
2: Okay.
0: Yeah. I was a big hugger and I'm trying to get that back. But
2: okay.
0: You don't know who's comfortable with the hug anymore. At certain conventions, they will give you a wristband that's like green, amber, red. Like, how comfortable are you
1: Come
0: with
1: on.
0: Touchy, touchy? Yes. It's like, especially, I go to the Canadian Association of Professional Speakers Convention. It's a love fest.
1: Jeez.
0: But some folks don't want to be touched. They don't.
1: And you need a wristband to make sure you're.
0: It's a huggy group. We all know each other for a long time. It's like a 200-person association across Canada. It's like it's like seeing long lost family that you have. Anyway.
1: Wow.
0: My band is double green, or actually it was stickers
1: this
0: year. I
1: bet it is. Mine's red. Don't touch me. I'm just kidding.
0: but everybody went home sick this year. Not everybody, but I would say more than half.
1: So
0: and not me. And I hugged.
1: I hug my son's girlfriends or my nephew's, you know, fiancés or whatever.
2: Sure.
1: And when I meet them the first time, it's usually like I kind of go based on what I'm witnessing around me.
2: Mm.
1: Like if they come into the house and like they're hugging Sam and whatever, like, well, Sam got a hug, I'm getting a hug. Like I'm not going to be the weird guy that's like puts out his hand.
2: Yeah.
1: And you know what I mean? If it's a dude, obviously, like it's just a dab or a handshake. I'm a big firm handshake guy. Like I teach Tommy and Jake, shake someone's hand like they owe you money. That's how you shake their
2: that's
1: hand.
2: That's right.
1: But here's an odd story. So I'm at a baseball game for Tommy's baseball with Sam. Some guy comes over, another parent our age. Sam knows him. Like, Sam knows him really well. And I'm pretty good at this. Like, I know everybody all the time. I know their name. I know where I met them from. No g-damn idea who this guy was.
2: Okay.
1: But she knew
2: him.
1: He's new.
2: She's new.
1: Really well.
2: Okay.
1: Like, oh, my God, it's so-and-so. Blah, blah, blah. She got up and gave him a big hug. So I'm like, I must know this guy. So I went in and I stood up and I gave him a big hug.
2: What?
1: And I faked it till I made it. I'm just like, oh my God, good to see you, blah, blah, blah. And then like, it's like, you know, just whatever. Then he went away.
2: Yeah.
1: And then I go, who was that? To Sam. And she's like, oh, that was my, you know, buddy Shane. And I go, what? Who? I have no idea who that was. And then she connected the dots that he was the younger brother of a guy I did know from
2: high
1: school.
2: Okay. So the hug extension was appropriate.
1: So when he came back in the next middle of the next inning, he's like, I just got to say, like, do you even know who I am? And I go, of course I do, Shane. I know who you are. You're Bryn's little brother and blah, blah, blah. So I had to play it off. Of course I knew who you were.
2: Of course I knew.
1: You know what I mean?
2: But it was completely intentional.
1: It was an overhug. Like I should have been like, hey man, that was the one time I overhugged.
2: Overhugged. Yeah. Well, thank you for sharing that. Thank you guys both so much for being here.
1: Yeah.
2: Jessica Potts, Paul Tepay, thank you. Thank you to all of our guests. Thank you for listening and thank you, Greg.
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7: Good morning. I'm Matt Holmes. 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Lots of great guys.

0: Again today, right now it's 12 degrees. Coming up, controversial bill introduced in Ottawa, police searching for murder suspects and inspecting the nose of sharks. First check on traffic.
1: Heads up northbound on the 406, finding it a bit slow as you make your way through Beaver Dams due to some road work through that stretch. On your Toronto-bound QEW at Sodom Road, road work has the right lane blocked and still finding volume Toronto-bound. As you make your way through Fruitland, there's volume from Nikola Tesla continues over the Skyway and through Burlington and Oakville. 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I'm Alexis Spiger, CKTV News. Traffic update.
0: In news, a tragic update as yet another whale from Marineland has died. Shedd Aquarium in Chicago says Osiris, a 26-year-old whale, died yesterday. Osiris is the third whale relocated to Shedd that has died and the fourth of the 30 whales that were moved. Officials in Chicago say Osiris had eating issues since arriving from Marineland, but they don't know at this time the cause of death. The Liberal government introducing legislation, which it says will help unions and employers get deals done faster and reduce labor disruptions in the economy. Bill C-39 includes changes that streamline project approvals across the country and adjustments to the Canada Labor Code. Jobs Minister Patty Hajdu says the legislation will strengthen labor rights, not weaken them, as critics have suggested.
2: Ultimately, the government does not want to resolve the disputes for parties. So we're putting into place new tools that will raise the bar around accountability for both of the parties to get that deal themselves.
0: The government says it's making the changes to the federal labor framework to keep pace with the rapidly changing economy while protecting workers' rights to strike. Now, the Prime Minister won't change his mind about a decision to eliminate the digital services tax and Canadian content contributions for streamers.
3: Mark Carney made the remark after being asked by the Bloc Québécois leader if he'll reconsider those decisions after failing to secure progress in U.S. trade talks. Carney had eliminated the tax and financial contribution requirement for streamers in order to restart those negotiations. The tax would have imposed a 3% levy on revenue from Canadian users on the biggest tech companies, including Amazon, Google, Meta, Uber, and Airbnb. Carney says one of the reasons his government ended negotiations in August was after the U.S. put pressure on Canada to adjust its position on the rules around discoverability of content online, which Carney says would have affected Canada's ability to protect its culture, including the French language.
0: Niagara Regional Police are searching for two men from Niagara Falls wanted for murder. It all started last Thursday night when a man was assaulted, taken to hospital with serious injuries. The victim died in hospital yesterday. The homicide unit is now searching for 31-year-old Brandon Fitzgerald and 46-year-old Alexander Piccirillo, both from Niagara Falls. Both men are wanted for second-degree murder. Detectives are asking everyone in the area of Lundy's Lane and Hannon Avenue to review any video footage they've got and look for the suspects. If they see them, contact police. We've got the pictures on our website. Ontario's police watchdog, meantime, says an armed man allegedly opened fire at a police officer stationed outside a synagogue in Belleville on Sunday night, leading to a shootout that led both the man and the officer seriously wounded. Dozens of shots were exchanged, leaving nearby vehicles and homes riddled with holes. Belleville Police Deputy Chief Sherry Meeks was grateful for the community and the outpouring of support.
4: We recognize the concern and uncertainty many may be feeling, particularly given that this occurred near the Sons of Jacob Synagogue during one of the holiest days in the Jewish faith.
0: When asked whether police were operating under the assumption that the suspect was trying to get inside the synagogue, Meek said she cannot provide any further information on the investigation. We'll go down to the States, where U.S. President Donald Trump in New York City to deliver a speech at the U.N. General Assembly, and he had an interesting meetup.
5: President Trump met with New York's mayor yesterday. Mayor Mamdani invited all of the media, despite Trump banning CNN, MS Now, and Politico from the White House because he doesn't like how they cover him.
6: I told the president that we're going to have all of the members of the press here on the lawn.
7: I never get anything positive. It's always negative, even having to do with the war. We've done so well.
5: The big question in New York this week, could a deal with Iran be announced at the UN?
0: And a new weapon against stubborn superbugs could be hiding inside the snouts of sharks.
1: University of North Carolina researchers say that a microscopic bug pulled from shark snout slime off Morehead City is choking off rival germs in lab tests. As part of an ongoing coastal study, Chapel Hill scientists caught the sharks and gently squeezed a clear jelly out of tiny electrical pores near their noses. Sharks use those tiny snout openings
8: buildings to track prey, and biologists think friendly bacteria living there protect the exposed organs from dirty ocean germs. As superbugs continue to outsmart existing antibiotics in humans, the team's now identifying the chemicals behind the shark's defenses to see whether they could lead to innovative new treatments for people.
0: For more local news that matters, go to cktvnews.com. In sports, it was Matt Stafford throwing for 4 touchdowns, the Rams beating up the Giants 28-6 on Monday Night Football. For Stafford, the 4 touchdowns move him into 6th place on the all-time touchdown passing list ahead of Phillip Rivers. Blue Jays had another loss last night in Baltimore. The playoff dreams are all but gone. Toronto losing 4-3 to the Orioles. The two teams will play again tonight with Max Scherzer on the bump. Welland Jagfish, one more night off before a big game on home turf. Welland trying to sweep Hamilton in the CBL Finals. The Jagfish hosting Game 4 tomorrow night at the Pond. NHL preseason last night. The Sabres lost 4-1 to Pittsburgh. The Habs beating Ottawa 3-2 in overtime. The Jets picked up a 3-1 win over Colorado. On the OHL schedule, the Niagara Ice Dogs have a couple of days off. They'll hit the road for games in Flint and Saginaw this weekend. Your weather's next.
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0: Forecast, cloudy and cool today as we're looking at a daytime high of 17 degrees with a light breeze 30 to 50 kilometers an hour blowing through the day. Partly cloudy skies tonight, a low back down to 9. A mix of sun and cloud tomorrow, 18 the high. A mix of sun and cloud up to 18 for Thursday. Long range look at your weekend, Friday, sunny and 20 degrees. Saturday and Sunday, a mix of sun and cloud, temperature holding around 19.
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0: number one at stirring up number two. It's Gene Valaitis on CKTB News. It's time for Valaitis on the News, the early edition.
1: You know, it's just plain sad. They just keep dying and dying and dying. A fourth whale that was moved out of Marine Land in Chicago has died in that bathtub, her new home in Chicago. It happened yesterday morning. The whale was 26 years old, a female beluga, one of 10 that was sent to a shed in Chicago from Marine Land. Now, you know, I had Camille Lovechuk, the executive director of Animal Justice, on the show yesterday morning to talk about the third whale that died in that bathtub in Spain. And as I was getting ready to crash last night, you know, I'm a news junkie, so I'm just checking the news, and I saw the story about this fourth whale dying in Chicago. So I texted Camille Lovechuk late last night. She hadn't even heard the news yet, and she said she was shocked. And she also said, I hate being right about this. So I invited her back onto the show. She'll be here right after the bottom of the hour. Man, this just keeps getting worse and worse. How many more are going to die? You know, Steph and I were talking about this at 7:40. It's a no-win situation all over the place. And when they finally transferred all of the whales out of Marine Land, I said, and then there were none. But the expression, and then there were none, is starting to take on a really, really dark meaning. Okay, the House of Commons finally back in session yesterday, and that means this geek was watching Question Period. Yeah, I know, I've got no life. And the government finally had to answer some questions. But you know how Question Period goes. Let the theater begin!
2: He's proven once again that he is absolutely out of touch and Canadians are absolutely out of money. All they have gotten from him is big talk around the world and big bills here at home. Lolita, for example, from Mississauga, told me this morning that she has to work two jobs now. One as a waitress and as an insurance broker to pay the insane grocery prices this Prime Minister promised that he would reduce. She can't eat speeches, summits, or signing ceremonies. Will the Prime Minister admit that affordability is not the best it's been in a decade? In fact, Lolita is paying more than ever before.
3: Yeah. What this government knows is that there are three wars affecting Canadians. The tariff war from the Americans, the war against Iran, the war against Ukraine. They are pushing up fuel prices. They are pushing up grocery prices. So we're providing immediate support to Canadians. Groceries and essentials benefit. Next check is coming next month. $1,900 for a family of four. Across that, we support with the school benefit and beyond. Thank you, Mr.
1: Blah, blah, blah, blah, blah, blah, blah. Complete waste of time. Will the Prime Minister be back for Question Period again today? No way. He is in New York City for the United Nations. All the world leaders will be giving speeches, and it'll be more blah, blah, blah, blah, blah, blah, blah. So that's one aspect of Question Period. You know, here's another one. Conservative MP Jason Poo asked the government what I thought was actually a very thoughtful question. And then House Leader Stephen McKinnon, for some unknown reason, had an absolute complete meltdown.
4: Mr. Speaker, we heard today the minister keep talking about support packages, but Oxford economists have been clear. It may soften the blow, but it won't solve the problem. Now, economist Trevor Toome estimates that the government's counter tariffs could cost Canadian consumers $4 billion. Meanwhile, businesses in Vaughan Woodbridge are facing increased costs to their inputs and are being forced to consider relocating south of the border. Now, we should outcompete the Americans, not out-tax them. Sorry. Can the Prime Minister tell Canadians how much his counter tariffs will cost them?
5: The Honourable Government House Leader.
6: I hope this session of Parliament, Mr. Speaker, we won't see this pattern re-emerge. Call it the Blame Canada pattern, the Hissy Fit Brigade. We are in a trade war. We did not provoke this trade war. This trade war is illegal, it is unjustified, and Canada, a sovereign country, will stand up and take the trade and other measures that are required to protect our people, our industries, our workers. We will never apologize for that, and the Blame Canada
1: Really, McKinnon? Oh, boy. So that is question period. Were all of your concerns answered yesterday in Ottawa? Of course they weren't. Here is my daily reminder, and I will keep fighting for everybody who got flooded. Today is day 64 since the first of the two flash floods without the province releasing one penny from the disaster relief fund. Well, the Jays blew it again last night. They lost to the Orioles 4-3. Their playoff chances are just barely hanging on by a thread. And I don't know if this is good or bad news, but fall officially arrives today, just after 8 p.m. this evening. And I don't know about you, but when I got into my car at 10 after 6 this morning, I had to put the heater on. Yikes! It's coming. Next will be the leaves. And that's Valaitis on the News, the early edition.
7: Here's your CKTB News weather. 17 degrees today. Mainly cloudy. Overnight it's going to be 9 degrees, partly cloudy. Still looking at a pretty nice week in terms of fall temperatures this week. 18 degrees with a mix of sun and cloud both tomorrow and Thursday. Friday 20 degrees and sunny. Saturday 19 degrees with a mix of sun and cloud. Right now it's 13 outside with your CKTV News weather. I'm Alex Hobson.
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1: 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And if you want to get a hold of me, you can text me at 905-688-2582. And an interesting text is coming in on that number about the latest whale from Marineland dying in that bathtub in Chicago. Out of the 905 area code, a listener writes, Gene, if you were in a fishbowl your entire life, suddenly surrounded by people, taken out of that tank, put on a truck, and driven across the country, would you have hope, excitement, and a continued reason to live until you got dropped off into a different fishbowl? The texter goes on to write, I think these whales have lost hope and have simply lost the will to live. So my question, do you think these whales are holding their breath and committing suicide? Now, I know that's an exaggeration from the texter, but you know what? The whale was having breathing problems and also not eating, and they tried to give it fluids. It's so sad. As I mentioned on Velitis on the News, Steph Vivier and I were talking about this. We get together every morning at 7:40 and talk about things. You know, she's an incredibly intelligent, articulate broadcaster. And you know, and she said what everybody knows. It's a no-win-win situation. Couldn't leave them in Marineland. Couldn't put them back in the wild. There's a risk when you transfer whales that they're going to die. It's just so awfully sad. And again, this morning, I'll have Camille Lubchuk, the executive director of Animal Justice, on after the bottom of the hour. But let's talk now something that is very Canadian, and every Canadian loves to do it. Let's talk about the weather. And joining us from the Weather Network is Doug Gillum. Good morning, Doug, and welcome.
18: Hey, good morning.
1: And welcome back to CKTV News. Today, it's the first day of fall. It arrives at 8.05 p.m. Eastern. So, happy first day of fall.
18: Well, thank you. To you as well. It feels like the weather is running a little ahead of schedule. It feels like we don't have to wait till 8 o'clock this evening to feel like fall.
1: Yeah, no kidding. I usually leave my place because I like to get here early and sit down with Steph and talk to everybody. So I hopped into the Exxon Valdez. That's what I call my car because it's always leaking oil. And 6:15 this morning, Doug had to put the heater on and the seat heater as well. It's the first time, so I guess that's an indication.
18: Yeah, I mean, the calendar tells us this evening is when we get the official start of fall, but in, you know, the meteorological start of the season is September 1, and in Canada, we don't expect summer to hold on all the way till September 22nd, although it sure tried valiantly this year. We've had a lot of warm weather, pleasant weather during the month of September, but the inevitable change of season is upon us.
1: Yeah, I noticed that the lows on a couple of nights coming up, I guess specifically tomorrow night, man, it's going to get downright chilly.
18: Yeah, our daytime highs are, you know, remaining in the teens, and with clear skies at night, the temperatures can really drop off. The length of daylight versus nighttime, the balance is really shifting. Those nights are getting longer, lots more opportunity for the temperature to drop overnight. At least, I mean, with the brisk east wind off Lake Ontario, the wind off the lake is not quite the same effect as it is in the spring when it keeps you cold. Lakeshore areas will stay a little bit warmer at night. Thanks to the lake, but yes, it's a chilly week ahead.
1: Yeah, when will the leaves start turning color?
18: Well, yeah, that's a little outside of my expertise, but I mean, it's generally, I mean, we've already seen some color. We tend to peak, you know, at the end of October in the Niagara region. Of course, they don't all change at the same time. You know, there's some variability based on the weather. The way we see October shaping up, I don't think the leaves will be significantly early or late this year. We certainly have some diseased leaves from all the rain, the excessive rain this summer, but overall we're fairly well watered, so we shouldn't see the drought stress impacting the trees that much, even though the last 2 weeks have turned quite dry. So I think there's going to be a lot of pretty color as we get deeper through October, as we typically see.
1: Well, that's good, and the time change doesn't occur this year until the 1st of November, so there's lots of time to take in the fall leaves. Now, anybody who listens to this show knows that I am not a fan of winter. Yes, I will go to a ski resort, and I love that, but having lived in warm climates for a little while, I don't like winter. And last winter, Doug, it just about killed me driving on that highway to CKDB. Some of those mornings, it was just like, oh, please stop this. So now I know you can't predict this accurately, but based on what you know so far, what kind of a winter do you think we may have?
18: Well, I think it'll be quite different from last year. Winter is not canceled, but we do think it'll be much milder, especially during the first half, even to back things up to last fall. See, last fall, we were consistently warm, and then the bottom just completely fell out on November 9th. And winter hit earlier than normal, and we had a lot of winter weather before Christmas, and we had even more winter weather after Christmas. This year, we think October will be more of a typical up and down, even have some periods of cool weather, but then we're forecasting an extended fall. You know, instead of just plunging into winter, we think that November will then trend warmer than normal, and December could turn much warmer than normal. So that while, you know, you can still get a quick shot of cold and see flakes, like I can't rule out we don't see an early snow, it would be a false start to winter this year. I don't think we're going to see much winter weather before Christmas. And while we could see some winter weather as we get deeper into the season, overall a much milder winter and less snow than we've seen really the last two winters.
1: Wow. You know, when I watch the weather on TV, there's a lot of talk about El Nino. Does El Nino affect any of us here in Southern Ontario, or is that other places?
18: It influences the global jet stream pattern, so it impacts everybody. Now there's too much hype. There's a lot of hyperbole going on. This is not, El Nino is not going to cause the end of the world, as I've seen some places suggest, but it will. It's the dominant driver of the jet stream pattern as we get deeper into fall and into winter. So it's the basis for what I just outlined for you, and is why we don't think we will see, you know, as much consistent severe cold, and why we expect more of a delayed start to the season. So we're going to see more milder Pacific air flooding across the continent rather than these extended periods of severe Arctic air. And that's thanks to El Nino. So El Nino is not really all bad unless you do like winter. This is not great news for skiers.
1: Okay. You know, we have a unique weather pattern in the Niagara region. Mm-hmm. What can be happening in places like Mississauga, Burlington can be totally different because of lake effect snow in places like Fort Erie, Niagara Falls, Western New York, and Buffalo. Now, the fact that you say it's going to be a little warmer in November, does that lower the risk for lake effect snow in Western New York and Fort Erie? Because sometimes they can have, like, you know, centimeters and centimeters of snow, and, you know, people in the Hammer are walking around with just a sweater on.
18: Yeah, I mean, I grew up in Vineland, quite familiar with that contrast, north versus south across the Niagara region. And yes, you need Arctic air for lake effect snow, and so there would be likely less of it. The problem is we're not going to go through winter without any Arctic air or any cold shots. So the lakes will be warmer than normal as we get into winter, and I expect we'll see much less ice, especially on Lake Erie, than normal. So when the cold air comes, you can still get a big lake effect event. it's just not going to dominate the season.
1: Okay, I know you can't answer this question, okay? I'm just going to say that up front. But I'm going to ask it anyway, because if I don't, I will kill myself. A white Christmas, Doug?
18: Okay, I'll answer that and say I don't know.
1: Okay.
18: The odds of a white Christmas definitely lower than normal. But a couple of years ago, we had a very warm December, and then it snowed Christmas Eve.
1: Right.
18: Christmas Eve night. And some years, we could have snow on the ground most of December and then a thaw on Christmas Eve. So anything can happen on Christmas Day. But I will tell you, we'll see less snow and winter weather leading up to Christmas than we often see. So it's good news for shopping, good news for travel, not necessarily good news for the Christmas spirit. But I'm going to hold on to hopes for that pre-Christmas miracle. Hopefully we can still get a nice coating on Christmas Eve.
1: All right. Great talking to you this morning. I appreciate this.
18: You as well. Take care.
1: All right. Doug Gillum from the Weather Network. So there you go. The typical Canadian conversation. Let's talk about the weather. And green Christmas, white Christmas, we're just not sure. All right, let's take a break. When we return, we'll get serious again. Once again, this morning, Camille Lepchek from Animal Justice is going to be on. Yesterday, we talked about the third whale dying in Spain. This morning, we're talking about the fourth whale dying in Chicago. I texted her last night. Camille wasn't even aware that it had happened. I tipped her off to the whole thing. So we'll have a conversation about that. I just don't know what to say about these whales anymore. It is just such a terribly sad situation. Okay, that's next here on CKTB News. I'm Gene Valaitis.
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20: Good morning. I'm Matt Holmes here. So it's making news. We got another tragic update with a fourth whale that was been relocated from Marineland has now died. This is now the third at the Shedd Aquarium in Chicago. Niagara Regional Police are searching for two murder suspects after a murder in Niagara Falls, the victim dying yesterday. Prime Minister Mark Carney's government tabling a new sweeping bill meant to fast-track approvals for major projects. We'll go over to Brock University, where public health are now looking into a number of students who have been dealing with a stomach bug, and the province dining stub Hub Canada, $20,000 under their new law that caps the price of resale tickets. Forecast, we are right into fall with some cooler temperatures this week and lots of cloud cover too. 17 the high this afternoon. Partly cloudy tonight, a low down to 9. Tomorrow, 18 with a mix of sun and cloud. A sun cloud mix in 18 degrees on Thursday as well as we look further to the weekend. Friday, Saturday, and Sunday, we've got some sunshine mixed in with some cloud cover. Temperatures around 19 or 20 degrees.
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1: And you can get a hold of me by text at 905-688-2582, and the messages are rolling in this morning. Thank you. I read every single one. Before the top of the hour, John Litke will be here. Litke's got a take, and it is a good one this morning. So I'm a news junkie. I was getting ready to crash last night, and because I always love delivering a really, really good show to you guys, I was just checking the news, and there was a headline I saw online that a fourth beluga had died at that bathtub in Chicago. And it was kind of like, whoa. A beluga just died on Sunday in Spain, and it was I kind of had to do a double take. Like, is this really happening again? So the first thing I did was text Camille Lubchuk, the executive director of Animal Justice. Now, she was on the show yesterday to talk about the horse slaughter, but also the whale that died in Spain. And I got a hold of her, and I asked her if she would come on the show again this morning. And she is back. And good morning, and welcome back.
23: Good morning, Gene. I'd like to say I'm glad to be back, and I am, but I'm sad that this is why I'm back.
1: Yeah. Did I tip you off? What was your initial reaction?
23: Yeah, you gave me the bad news right before bed, Gene.
1: Oh, sorry.
23: I'm frankly not surprised. I was expecting this news. You know, Gene, we're expecting that potentially up to half of these belugas are going to die before all is said and done. And this is based on the last time Marineland was allowed to ship belugas abroad. They sent five to Mystic Aquarium in Connecticut. Two died almost immediately, and one died shortly after, within a couple of years as well. So mortality involved in these transfers of belugas could be really huge, and it just breaks my heart.
1: Yeah. I mean, I can share part of your text. I won't say everything, but you did text back to me. You said, I hate in capital letters, being right about this. What did you mean by that?
23: What I meant by that is that we've been warning the government that this was poised to be a disastrous transfer. You know, we've been telling the federal government and the provincial government for years that Marineland was going to close. You know, Gene, we all know that in 2019, Canada banned keeping new whales and dolphins in captivity out of concern about their well-being. And even before that ban came into effect, Marineland's parking lot was dwindling for years. People just stopped going to see whales and tanks because they found it, frankly, sad. And everybody knew that Marineland was going to close. And it just felt, Gene, like everybody failed these whales. Like the federal government treated them as a political hot potato. They didn't want to have blood on their hands if Marineland was threatening to kill them. So they were very motivated just to approve these export permits. Marineland, of course, wanted them off the property so they could push through their land deal worth, you know, potentially $500 million. And the province as well seems to have an interest in developing that property. So it felt like everyone was just treating these whales as a problem, and they are the ones who are paying the price.
1: What could have been done differently? You know, Steph and I were talking about this morning, and she very wisely pointed out, you know, it's been such a no-win situation all along. But could anything have been done differently?
23: Oh, for sure. And before I answer, I'll just say, like, it's true that it's a lose-lose situation. There's no good options for these whales. Marineland stole everything from them that they had by keeping them in a bathtub for their entire life. And so to be in this position now is just not a good position to be in. But a few things that could have happened that would have made this process a lot better are independent evaluations of the health of the whales with multiple experts, and that information being shared publicly so that the public can at least have confidence that, you know, if a beluga dies after transfer, that everybody did the best possible for them, and this wasn't just a rush deal. The other thing I would have liked to see, Gene, is some serious support in consideration given to the whale sanctuary that's being developed in Nova Scotia. That is, you know, a facility that's got provincial approvals, that's moving ahead with construction. And the idea is that they would net off a large cove, give the whales a lot more space than they ever would have enjoyed in the wild. Now, it wouldn't have been a solution for all the whales, so, you know, probably some of them would have had to go to U.S. aquariums at any rate. But, you know, I just think the way that it was done was extremely rushed and done to help Marineland's land deal go through and to help the province and the feds pass around this political hot potato.
1: Hmm. Who's to blame?
23: Well, all three, Marineland, the federal government, and the provincial government. I will say, of course, Marineland caused this problem. They captured whales from the wild. They bred whales in captivity. Many of them died, and we're now dealing with the legacy of the survivors. So they've got blood on their hands for sure. I think it's really unfortunate that they're a very wealthy company. They're sitting on some of the most valuable land in the country, and they're not being forced to pay any sort of reparations for the harm that they've caused to these whales. They're just being allowed to wash their hands of it and walk away. I'm disappointed too, Gene, that the feds approved the permits to send the Marineland whales abroad without any conditions on them that the whales can't be bred. And in my view, that's completely contrary to Canadian law. You know, we passed a law in 2019 saying no more whale captivity and no breeding, precisely so these whales would be the last generation to suffer in captivity. Now, if the surviving ones, and we'll see how many actually survive the transfer, if they're bred, that's going to mean more whales to suffer, and that's just unacceptable.
1: Yeah. Hindsight is 20/20, and I know you can't answer this accurately, but should we have waited a little bit longer and really made sure that they were completely 100% healthy, although we have no way of finding out the results of what the vets did before they were transferred?
23: Yeah, well, you hit the nail on the head there with just this lack of public transparency. Like, nobody can have any confidence that the right thing was done if the public just doesn't know how these whales are doing. I will say it is possible if some of them were not healthy, it was possible to improve their health. So, you know, if that was the case and they needed more time to get up to a healthier level where they could more easily withstand the extreme stress of transfer, then that should have been done. And, you know, I can't say for sure it wasn't because we just don't know how they were doing.
1: Yeah.
23: But the fact that so many of them are dying suggests that there was a problem.
1: Yeah. You know, the fact that that they all had names and a lot of people knew them by sight who had gone to Marineland, I think it makes it even tougher on we human beings. And I can't imagine what the former trainers in Marineland must be going through hearing news like this. You know, on the radio. They were their babies, you know?
23: I feel really, really heartbroken for them, too. I know a couple of them. We've been in touch, and they genuinely cared so much about the belugas. And I think even people who went there over the years and they got to know them a little bit really did, too. And, you know, I feel badly as well for the staff at Shedd Aquarium and at Valencia who got to know them. And it's just a terrible situation on so many fronts.
1: Yeah. Now, they will conduct what they call a necropsy to determine what happened and even determine a cause of death. But, you know, these are whales. They had names. This one, 26 years old. I'm curious, what happens to the whales? Do they get some sort of a decent burial? Are they honored at all? I know that might be a funny question, but if you've ever had a pet dog, you know what happens after they die. They're part of the family. Do you know what happens next?
23: That's a really interesting question, Gene. I don't know what Shedd plans to do with the aquarium, with the belugas who are deceased. We do know that at Marineland, for many years, they buried dead whales, orcas, dolphins in a mass grave. Eventually, the Ministry of Environment found out about the mass grave and shut that down, so they had to stop. But for a long time, all the bodies and the carcasses just went into this pit in the ground.
1: Oh, how disgusting.
23: On so many fronts. On so many fronts, Marineland has just conducted itself reprehensibly.
1: Well, you know, I really don't know what else to say. I guess we're just going to have to keep watching and watching and inviting you back on. I hope this is truly the last time we, I mean, I love having you on the show, but I hope this is the last time we talk about it. And I just really hope I don't have to text you 2 hours before you crash the next time.
23: Well, I'll never mind if you do, Gene. I'm always glad to hear from you, but, you know, I wish the world were a better place for whales. I wish we did better for animals, and I wish we didn't have to have these conversations.
1: Yeah, me too. Thanks for all the work you do, and thanks for coming on again this morning. I appreciate you.
23: Anytime, Gene. Thanks.
1: All right, there she goes. Camille Lubchuk, she is the executive director of Animal Justice. Two whales, 2 days, two appearances. When will it ever end? And, yeah, it's a lose-lose, no-win situation all over. If you have, I don't know, maybe you heard Matt reporting this on the news this morning. Were you as shocked as me? I mean, honestly, like, as I was getting ready to crash, like I said last night, because I'm a news geek and I want you to have the best show, I'm constantly checking. And I saw this, and like I said, I mean, I really had to give my head a good shake. It was just like, no, this can't be possibly happening again. And it did, and it will, and we will keep watching this story for you. It is so incredibly sad. All right, let's take a break. Alex has a really good forecast, a little chilly. When we return, Letke's got a take on CKTV News. Alex?
5: It's a really good forecast if you don't like sweating, you like comfortable temperatures, and you like it when the sun comes out. If you like those three things, you'll like this forecast. 17 degrees today, mainly cloudy. Overnight, 9 degrees. Tomorrow, it is going to be 18 degrees, and it's going to be the same thing on Thursday with a mix of sun and cloud both days. Friday, it'll be 20 degrees and sunny. Saturday, 19 with a mix of sun and cloud. Right now, it's 13 degrees with your CKTV News weather. I'm Alex Hobson.
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1: Tuesday morning here on CKTV News, and John Litke has a take. Good morning, John.
0: Good morning, Gene.
1: Well, we're talking about a number of issues here. I should mention to the good listenership that you are an advocate for the Jewish community. You are Jewish, and you have been doing this for many, many years. Now, we're talking about the shooting near a synagogue in Belleville, Ontario, in eastern Ontario. Like most synagogues, there was a police officer there protecting the congregation. Shots rang out. The police officer confronted the gunman. He was shot. In the course of that, the police officer was also shot in the arm. He suffered non-life-threatening wounds. He's a hero, in fact, and this came right on the eve of Yom Kippur. So with that in mind, you've been extremely critical of federal NDP leader Avi Lewis's social media post on Yom Kippur. What did he say, and why did you oppose it?
0: You know, Gene, thanks for having me on. Within an hour of the shotgun rounds piercing the stained glass windows of the Sons of Jacob Synagogue in Belleville, NDP leader Avi Lewis published on X a post telling Canadian Jews that we failed to do our part to stop an overseas conflict committed in our name. I oppose this because it's morally bankrupt and it's flatly against Canada's official anti-racism policies to collectively hold a group together for the actions of a singular person or a group of people somewhere else on the other side of the world. In 2019, Canada officially adopted the IHRA working definition of anti-Semitism as federal policy. And so, when a federal political leader lectures Canadian worshippers on our holiest day, holding us collectively accountable for a foreign military, he's violating our own anti-racism guidelines. I don't care that he's Jewish himself, and he's constructing an ideological permission structure that turns local synagogues into targets. I'm not blaming him for the actions that happened. I think it's incredibly tone deaf that he put out that post while there were still congregants, I believe, sheltered inside, or at least trying to figure out what the aftermath of the situation was.
1: Yeah.
0: It was disgusting. It was deplorable. And we can talk about what his statement actually had to say, though.
1: Yeah. Well, Lewis's statement came within an hour of the shooting at the synagogue in Belleville, the one you were talking about. However, every major political leader, the Prime Minister, Premier Ford, NDP leader Merritt Stiles, issued swift statements condemning the shooting and anti-Semitism, except for Lewis, who took 19 hours to respond. Why do you think it took him so long?
0: I think it took so long, it took 19 hours, because their team was in crisis management, realizing that they had been caught stoking the very hatred that can lead to real-world bullets in our communities. But when he finally did post at 2:13 p.m. the following day, think about that. How long it took, 19 hours roughly. I mean, it's insane. He made things worse. First, he completely erased Constable Jeff Smith, who is still in hospital right now after taking that shotgun blast. He didn't mention him whatsoever. He didn't name him. He didn't thank law enforcement. He didn't wish him a recovery. Second, he pulled an All Lives Matter pivot, diluting a targeted anti-Semitic attack on Yom Kippur into a generic lecture about the safety for people of all faiths. And third, while he put out that sanitized PR statement, his original post holding Canadian Jews collectively guilty for the actions of Israel still remained live on his feed, and it still does.
1: Mm. Now, looking at the federal government's response, including Minister Mark Miller's, basically, our thoughts and prayers are with you message, and the new Advisory Council on Rights, Equality, and Inclusion, and their lack of communication, I'm probably guessing you're not that satisfied.
0: Not in the slightest. Unfortunately for NDP leader Avi Lewis, there's a lot of blame that goes around here, as we can talk about from the government side. Thoughts and prayers from cabinet ministers are meaningless when government policy is actively failing, Gene. The federal government dissolved dedicated, accountable, anti-hate envoys and replaced them with a diluted advisory council on rights, equality, and inclusion. And it's been around for, what, over a year now, and I haven't seen them do anything. I haven't seen them even put out really meaningful statements. It's pure window dressing and PR. When you replace, you know, actionable, clear policy with broad advisory committees, you get zero deterrence. And so while Ottawa is sitting around and issuing polite statements, synagogues are literally being shot up. Businesses, our Jewish businesses, have been burned over the past 3 years, and right now police officers are taking bullets in the line of duty. It is useless bureaucratic cover for their own inaction.
1: Yeah. Well, not only did that happen in Belleville, and that was shocking to wake up to on Monday morning, news broke yesterday that Durham Regional Police arrested a 19-year-old in Whitby for threatening to shoot up synagogues. And how does that fit into what you describe as a broader systemic escalation since October 7th?
0: You know, this proves, Gene, that Belleville wasn't a crazy, isolated incident. Durham police arrested a 19-year-old because he was actively planning on social media, talking about it, to shoot up a synagogue at the exact same high holy holiday weekend for Jews this just past weekend. For 3 years since October the 7th, Canadian Jews, globally Jews, have been screaming that the early warning signs are being ignored. It started with rallies in our streets, then we saw firebombings at businesses, at community centers, at synagogues, then there were shootings at schools at nighttime, then there were assaults at grocery stores, a stabbing at a kosher grocery store, and now we have seen a shooting near at a synagogue on the holiest day while congregants were inside. Because politicians treated those early violent escalations with polite hand-waving, extremists have become emboldened. We now have province-wide threat environments where radicalized people feel entirely justified grabbing a shotgun or posting online plots to slaughter Jewish worshippers. This is Canada.
1: Yeah. Now, you and many Jews have repeatedly challenged the common political refrain, this isn't who we are in Canada. It sure looks to me, and I'm not Jewish, that this currently is who we are or who we have become.
0: This is who we are. A country is defined by what it tolerates, not by the lazy slogans politicians repeat. So when 20 to 30 shotgun rounds are fired outside a house of worship, when stained glass windows get riddled with bullet holes, when a hero police officer had to go into the hospital due to taking shots in the line of duty to save congregants, and when mobs gather, and as we just saw on social media, I didn't mention this to you, outside the Toronto Art Center shouting
1: yes.
0: Profanities and horrible things just at Jewish families trying to pray on the holiest day of the year, you can no longer pretend that this is an anomaly. This is Canada. Right now, under our current political leadership and rhetoric, this is exactly what Canada has allowed itself to become. And until political leaders stop hiding behind slogans and start treating anti-Jewish hate as an active national security crisis, those bullet holes in Belleville won't be the last. And first they come for the Saturday people, next they come for the Sunday people.
1: Ooh. Why should the average non-Jewish Canadian care about this?
0: I think the every...

0: extremist violence never stays contained to one group. And the rule of law in Canada, Gene, is actively breaking down. I mean, look at what happened in Belleville. We saw the most 20 to 30 rounds fired in a residential neighborhood outside of a house of worship, stray shotgun blasts actually striking homes and parked cars. More importantly, a 13-year vet of the police force is sitting in the hospital still because of taking that blast to protect Canadian worshippers. If police officers are taking bullets in the line of duty just to defend houses of worship, no neighborhood in this country is safe. If the basic Canadian guarantee of freedom of worship can be shattered while leaders look the other way or issue meaningless platitudes, the social contract is broken for every Canadian. So today it's a synagogue, tomorrow it's any community or any institution that an extremist decides to target in this country.
1: Excellent take today.
0: Thank you, Gene.
1: John Litke, Litke's got a take. He's back with us later in the week. After the top of the hour, Dan McTeague will be here. He is the gas wizard. Where's the price going this week? Randy Taylor from TaylorMade Leadership will be here with another lesson. We're going to hear from the former CEO of Google and his warning about artificial intelligence. And finally, a highlight from Steph Vivier in the morning. It's a busy Tuesday. Here on CKTV News, your trusted voice. I'm Gene Valaitis.
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7: Good morning, I'm Matt Holmes. Here's what's making news. We start with some tough news this morning as a fourth whale that was relocated out of Marineland in July has now died.
8: It's the third whale relocation death at the Shedd Aquarium in Chicago. The Chicago Zoo took 10 of the 30 belugas moved from the Niagara Falls, Ontario tourist attraction over the course of 6 weeks in the summer. The zoo in Chicago says the 26-year-old beluga had some issues eating since arriving from Marineland, but it does not know what caused the death. Another Marineland beluga died last week after being relocated to a zoo in Spain.
7: Niagara Regional Police are searching for two Niagara Falls men wanted for murder. Last Thursday night, a man was assaulted, taken to hospital with serious injuries. The victim died yesterday in hospital. The homicide unit is now taking over the investigation. They're searching for 31-year-old Brandon Fitzgerald and 46-year-old Alexander Piccirillo. Both men are wanted for second-degree murder. Detectives, they're asking everyone in the area of Lundy's Lane and Hannon Avenue to review any video footage they've got and look for the suspects. Now, we've got their pictures pictures on our website at cktvnews.com. Prime Minister Mark Carney's government has tabled a sweeping bill meant to fast-track approvals for major projects. Bill C-39 is also said to cut the review times and create zones of national interest to pre-approve certain types of projects. Transport Minister Stephen McKinnon says we cannot control decisions made by other countries, but we can control how we are prepared here at home.

0: will strengthen transportation security clearances, ensuring that a more efficient transportation system remains safe and secure. And finally, we will also act on making processes for businesses faster through digitalization.
1: The government originally intended to introduce the bill in the spring, but delayed it after some pushback from environmental and indigenous groups. Now, NDP leader Avi Lewis says the massive bill will create a crisis, not solve them.
2: It will cause labor unrest, not bring peace to workplaces. And it will create a Canada where indigenous rights, workers' rights, and the protection of our precious natural environment will all be sacrificed on the altar of corporate profit.
1: Lewis accusing Prime Minister Mark Carney of taking advantage of the moment to push through his economic agenda. Brock University and the Niagara Regional Public Health Unit are looking into a number of students dealing with a stomach bug this week. The university says it's stepping up cleaning and disinfecting of high-touch areas around the campus. This after students who have been sick for a number of days. They're looking for symptoms like vomiting, diarrhea, stomach cramps, saying that all of those students should be staying home. They should also wait until they're symptom-free for at least 48 hours before heading back to school. Well, the province has fined StubHub Canada $20,000 under their new law that caps the price of resale tickets in the province. The provincial law caps the sale of seats at face value.
3: Ontario's Consumer Beware website shows a $10,000 fine for allegedly making a ticket available for sale above face value, plus another $10,000 fine for facilitating a transaction without having proof of the original price. The website shows both fines were issued September 9th, but it does not say what events the penalties were linked to.
1: StubHub Canada has been on notice since the spring. That's when the province sent out letters to two dozen ticket resale websites announcing that they'd be inspected for non-compliance within the new law. And today we are celebrating one item that made something dreamy and creamy portable.
4: The ice cream cone was invented in New York City in 1896 by an Italian immigrant who wanted to make ice cream portable. And it became a huge hit at the St. Louis World's Fair back in 1906. Today, somewhere between 3 and 5 billion cones are sold every year. To celebrate, grab a cone and marvel at one of the first edible transport devices created. And you should probably put some ice cream in it, too.
1: 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Forecast, it's looking and feeling a bit more like fall with some cloud cover today, a light breeze, 17 degrees, the high this afternoon. Partly cloudy tonight, a low down to 9. Tomorrow, a sun cloud mix, 18 degrees the high. 18 on Thursday as well with a mix of sun and cloud. Longer range forecast, Friday sunshine 20, Saturday and Sunday a sun cloud mix up to 19. 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
7: All right, here we go. Hour number two. You can reach me by text at 905-688-2582. A little later this hour, Adam Zivo is on assignment today. I'm going to play an audio clip from Google CEO Eric Schmidt. Now, this guy is a tech giant. He's a billionaire, and he has been studying artificial intelligence. He has a chilling warning about artificial intelligence, and it frightened me. I think it may frighten you, so stay with us for that. Every Tuesday morning, I welcome back my longtime friend. He's a good guy. He is the president of Canadians for Affordable Energy and the Gas Wizard. Happy first day of fall, Dan McTeague.
8: Yeah, I'm freezing out here, Gene. Thanks for that.
7: Hey, no problem. Hey, listen, I've got a lot I want to talk to you about. Let's just get to the price of gas. 182 premium, 212, and then a 259 for a diesel. Where is it going tomorrow? Is it going anywhere?
8: Yeah, I'll have that up shortly, Gene. I've just been running busy with several other issues, but gasoline is down 2 cents a liter tomorrow. So top price we'll see here, Niagara, and region will be in the 180, possibly as low as 172, because we know gas stations like to throw away their retail margins, very competitive market. But the good news may be on the diesel side. 259, dropping 7 cents a liter tomorrow to about 252. That may not hold, but that's probably as good as we're going to get. Never thought I'd see a day where record prices of 252 would be celebrated, especially now that temps are getting colder and markets kind of have to wake up to the reality that there's just a lot less diesel in the world.
7: Yeah, that's so true. You know what's, well, I was going to say funny. It's not funny at all. When the deal broke out between the U.S. and Iran, I wrote down the price of gas on my file folder. I'm a boomer, so I've got everything on paper. And the night before it broke out, regular gasoline was $1.34.9. And, you know, when it dropped about 10 cents a liter back on Friday, you know, why am I celebrating like 178? And just like you said, you know, diesel 259 dropping a couple of cents a liter. Boy, compared to just about 7 months ago, I think if you take a look at the overall picture, gas has gone up like 25% in 6.5 months. That's incredible.
8: You know, Gene, gas is up, and they can mitigate a little bit of that, but diesel is the one that no one really considers, and everything we do touch, move in this economy is done by diesel. Do you know it's up 115% compared to this day last year?
7: Wow.
8: In other words, diesel was about 130 a liter last year, a little cheaper than diesel, a little cheaper than gasoline, and now we're 260, and earlier this week, 267, 268. So that really does suggest that we are in plenty of trouble, and that will mean higher prices for everything. Don't just think about it. Bank on it.
7: Yeah. Just imagine if you were a farmer and we're in the middle of harvest season and it's up over 100% from last year, what that means for the price of groceries. And could you imagine being an owner-operator of a transport trailer truck that's delivering, as I like to call it, stuff to stores? I mean, if you had to fill up a transport trailer truck today, if it was running on fumes, it would be well over $2,500.
8: You know, last week when we did this interview, I didn't tell you I was in Winnipeg and dealing and talking to a lot of farmers and truckers. And I'm saying dozens here, not one or two. And one out of Transcona told me, said, you know, I put in, because of the freight that I'm running, north, south, and east, or rather west, he said, I was putting $8,000 a week in my truck.
7: Oh.
8: And that was last year. He said, right now I'm a lot closer to $18,000 a year. And he said, I have a choice. Either I stop transporting or I pass those costs on. If I don't, then I'm just going to stop and more of us are going to have to make that decision, which means an economic slowdown inevitably.
7: Mm-hmm. I want to go on to another issue. And I'm talking about the tariff wars and the trade wars. Yesterday, Donald Trump was pounding his chest and saying that Washington was working on a deal to purchase potash from Belarus, and we're going to cut out Saskatchewan and get our potash elsewhere. And on Twitter, the megas were going crazy. You know, take that, Canada, you hockey-playing, toque-wearing hosers. However, later in the day, Belarus's dictator, Alexander Lukashenko, said, sorry, Donald, but there are no available volumes of fertilizer to send to the U.S. So Donald got that wrong, and he does, in fact, need Saskatchewan.
8: He does need Saskatchewan. He needs Alberta oil. That doesn't mean he can't displace it over time. I think that Donald, as we all know, likes to twist the truth, obviously targeting only one country, that's Canada. All the other countries he seems to be able to get along with. Hell, tomorrow he meets with China. And God knows what's going to come out of that. We'll be the only nation in which he's targeting. Whatever the case may be, banking until November and hoping that somehow the Dems will take over. And I believe they will. They will win the Senate. They will win the House. I'm not sure it's going to curb presidential powers or what that man has in mind. God knows he wants to run a third time. But what's really critical here is not that you can't do it now. It's what he's setting us up for. You recall back in January, you and I talked about Venezuela. Thought, oh, it's a basket case. They can't do a damn thing. They've gone from 700,000 barrels a day up to 1.2 million in the past 4 or 5 months. And they're likely to hit, the next 5 years to 6 years. 4.5, 5 million barrels a day. What does that mean? That's 4.5-5 million barrels that Canada's currently selling to the United States. So, look, if this continues, it isn't just the auto sector. It's not the aluminum sector. It's not all the other things, the dairy sector and others that we're going to be worried about. It's the actual bread and butter of our economy, agriculture, oil, and of course, the one we always hold out, potash. But I also point out to my friends, I had to do this very recently on Twitter, Nutrien, the largest company in the world, the largest Canadian exporter of potash, the number one in the world, has said, we can't do business in Canada anymore. We got to run it to the United States. So, look, take all this. Yeah, you know, he's saying things and we can disprove him for the moment. But get back to me in 7 or 8 months and find out just how awful it was for us to have navel gaze and really try to dumb this stuff down.
7: Yeah. Well, you were an MP and a member of the Privy Council for 18 years. The House was finally back in session yesterday. And, you know, two things we still don't know. Why did we walk away from the trade talks exactly? When are they going to start again? And this whole deal with the European Union, like, what do we get out of the deal? What are we giving? What's it going to cost us? A lot of the countries in the European Union haven't even ratified their trade deals yet. I don't know why we're turning to Europe and turning away from the U.S.
8: Well, we're turning to Europe, we're turning to China, as we are thumbing our nose at the U.S. I'm not a big fan of Donald Trump at all, and I think the man is a pathetic liar, pathological. He's mean-spirited. But on the other hand, I can't dismiss the dishonesty of our own prime minister. He lied about Gordie Howe, the bridge. He's been really hush-hush about this entire dealing with trade. We know he's personally conflicted as far as his interests, where 91% of his assets are held in the United States. I don't believe either side, but I think for the sake of Canada, Gene, and I'm going to have to start focusing more and more on this, because I think there's two big energy projects that are still being held back, and that could mean strengthening the Canadian dollar and bring down prices, especially energy for Canadians. So I'm going to start to have to move a little bit away from my energy background and back into foreign affairs, where I got my privy councillor status, saving lives of Canadians abroad. I think Canada's playing this the wrong way, and increasingly over the next couple of months, we're going to, regardless of Donald Trump, we're going to realize just how foolish it was to have not at least attempted something in the vein of an agreement, and be a little bit more transparent and credible in terms of our positioning.
7: You know, the other thing I don't think a lot of Canadians really pay attention to, and I admit I'm guilty as charged, until I had to transfer some money down to the U.S. and my exchange rate came up to just barely over 69 cents. Yikes.
8: That diesel price of 260, 270, 63 cents of that is because the Canadian dollar no longer does what it did in the past, and that's to serve as a petrol loonie. So it's costing you 140 pennies to buy a U.S. dollar. That's adding significantly to the price of everything we have in Canada. It's destroyed our purchase power, every one of us, and we're all affected by this. So, I mean, this is not stuff that happened because Donald Trump took over. This happened because we endorsed some really, really bad, stupid policies that have left us worse off. And in a country where, in order to maintain our standard of living, our social programs, we're going deeper and deeper and deeper into debt, no wonder the next generation, and I hate to say this, wants to get the hell out.
7: Yeah. Well, on that note.
8: I hear it from my kids, but I mean, hear it from others as well.
7: Yeah,
8: so,
7: sure.
8: Look, there is a way, but we have to get back to our and be pragmatic about this and say, look, put some water with our wine and recognize that we can't throw the baby out with the bathwater. We can negotiate. We should get back to the table. Every other country begrudgingly is doing that. We know Donald Trump is going to have trouble in November. I'll put $1,000 down. He's going to lose big time in the midterms. But what if that doesn't work? What if he can continue to use these weapons to continue to target Canada? Canada has made itself a target, unfortunately, and we have to get ourselves out of that and find a middle way. That's always been the Canadian way.
7: Yep. Always love talking to you, my friend, and we'll do this again next Tuesday.
8: Thanks so much, Gene. Talk to you next week.
7: Dan McTeague, President of Canadians for Affordable Energy and the Gas Wizard. He's been around the block more than once. He knows what he's talking about. Okay, we're going to take a break. When we return, another lesson coming up from Randy Taylor. From TaylorMade Leadership, we'll have a highlight from Steph Vivier in the morning and a warning about artificial intelligence that you absolutely have to hear and pay attention to. First, though, Alex has a look at the weather here on CKTV News.
9: Here's your CKTV News weather forecast. Today we got a high of 17 degrees, mainly cloudy, which will become a mix of sun and cloud in the afternoon. Overnight, 9 degrees. Tomorrow and Thursday, it's going to be 18 with a mix of sun and cloud. Friday, it's going to open up even more, 20 degrees and sunny. And then Saturday, 19 degrees with a mix of sun and cloud. Right now, it's 14 degrees outside. With your CKTV News weather, I'm Alex Hobson.
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21: 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Some days you'll agree. Some days you won't. But here's the difference. He respects your opinion. It's Gene Vilaitis on CKTV News.
7: All right, still to come before the top of the hour, we'll have a highlight from Steph Vivier in the morning. And today she was talking about the Grape and Wine Parade. I drove by the park yesterday. They're setting it all up. I can't believe it's that time of the year. Incredible. In hour number three, Sue Ann Levy, who is normally with us on Monday, will be here. Yesterday she was celebrating Yom Kippur. We may have to put the delay on, Alex, because after what happened over the weekend, the most opinionated woman in Canada may blow her top. We'll see what happens. That's in hour number three. Right now, though, and every Tuesday morning, my good friend Randy Taylor from Taylor Made Leadership joins us here on the show. Good morning, Randy.
0: And good morning, Mr. Belaitis. The Jays are still going, you know.
7: I know.
0: They still got a shot.
7: hanging by a thread. Hanging by a thread.
0: Now, I love math, yes.
7: Now, I'm kind of concerned because rain is in the forecast for the Baltimore area for today. So today's game may be rained out, but hopefully it's a getaway game tomorrow afternoon. So maybe, boy, it'd be great if they played a doubleheader tomorrow afternoon. I'd like that.
0: And won them both. That would be even better.
7: Well, we need it because if they get knocked out of the playoffs, then the next time I see you, you're going to be giving me therapy, not just a listen.
0: What do we do with this time,
7: yeah,
0: right?
7: Yeah. Exactly. Well, today's lesson from TaylorMade Leadership is why you can't get enough done. I'm curious about this.
0: Yeah, I think that this is a common statement of everyone. I just, you know, there's not enough hours in the day. I just can't seem to get enough done. I'm behind all the time. I had a plan to get this done today and it didn't end up happening. And now I've got to do it tomorrow and I'm already busy. So honestly, I think this is one of the most powerful things that I've learned from studying human behavior. You can't create in the past. You can't produce in the future. You can only do something in this moment that you're in, and yet most of us spend an incredible amount of our days somewhere else. We're physically here, but mentally we're there, replaying a conversation, thinking about something we should have said, analyzing what went wrong, and then, you know, living in this mental trap of tomorrow that doesn't exist. And here's the irony, really, that while you're thinking about everything you have to do, you're not doing anything. And adults, according to every study, I think it's much higher than this, a lot of the research that I've read, but this is a very well-known published study that adults are only here about a little bit less than 50% of the day. And Jim Rohn would say, we call that a clue, right?
7: Yes.
0: So, you know, in talking to clients lately, you know, in looking at this and saying, you know, how do I get more done? Well, you know, as Jim says, here's a clue. If you work from 9 to 5, 8 hours, and I came and I stopped you from work at 1 o'clock, how would your day go? You'd look at me and go, get out of my way. Like, I got a family to support. I got to get this
7: right.
0: Done.
7: Yes.
0: Right? But, you know, it turns out that we're the fool that's doing that to ourselves every day.
7: Mm.
0: We're stealing half of our day. And so, you know, the question I guess I have to pose to everyone is, if you actually use that other half of the day, how much more could you get done?
7: A lot.
0: The answer is a lot. I remember years ago hearing an interview from Elon Musk, and he said, you know, people are, you know, always saying, you know, how do you get so much done and how can you get more done? And he said, listen, my brother and I, when we moved here from South Africa and they were young guys and rented a one-room apartment where they worked and slept and ate and dated. You can imagine, one room, right? And they showered at the Y. So they only had one computer to write code, and so they would take turns in 12-hour shifts. And he said, you know, everybody else is working, you know, 40, 50, 60 hours a week. We were working at least 100 hours a week. So we got twice as much done. So I'm not suggesting to anyone you should work like that. Life is too precious. Right. But if you're putting in 8-10 hours a day, get from those 8 or 10 hours. Don't squander half of it because there's gold in them there, Hills. And the answer really is to, you know, to really work on. And this is a process, right? It's a muscle to become more focused.
7: It really is a work-life balance. But, you know, what I notice too, if you examine people in various professions and how they work, they spend a lot of time doing busy work, but not accomplishing things. You know what I mean?
0: Well, yeah, but that's because it's not planned.
7: Ah.
0: You know, nobody would sit down, you know, the night before and go, you know, it's really going to move the needle for my company. I'm going to change the tabs on my file folders.
7: That's so true.
0: Right?
7: So true.
0: That's really going to move us forward. Or, you know, that notepad beside my phone, I'm going to spend a considerable amount of time doodling. Because that's going to put it in the bank.
7: Well, I know that happens a lot to people in sales, like insurance sales, various forms of sales. Unsuccessful salespeople write down 3x5 cards. They come up with questions. They come up with lists. But the phone, the cell phone, suddenly weighs
0: 1,000 pounds.
7: Yeah, 2,000 pounds. And they never actually, they never, A, make the call, and they never, B, ask for the sale.
0: Yeah, you know, I think that it's easy to look at, you know, people in the sales profession and things like that and go, yeah, I get why you're not taking action. But for everyone right now who's listening, whatever career you're in, you know, if you're in this position and there is a chance of opportunity of growth or being hired by another firm or whatever, think about how much time you're actually putting into your job. Now, I spoke to someone a couple of weeks ago who earns a very good living, right? In around the $150,000, $175,000 a year range. Works from home. I said, truth, how much are you actually working? And he said, yeah, maybe 2 hours. Right? So, you know, even when we're sitting at our desks, everybody listening right now, are you actually, you know, giving the company 8 hours? Because honestly, if you gave the company 6.5, 7 hours out of 8, you would be such a standout. You're guaranteed you're the first promotion. You're guaranteed you're going to have a headhunter calling you because you're a standout, right? So productivity is so low today, and the vast majority of it is loss of focus. And so much going on in the country, the economy and cost of living and wars and, you know, the future of our kids and everything else. So it's, that's a major distraction, but you're stealing from yourself.
7: How do you get that focus? How do you get that focus and get on track?
0: The number one most important thing to do is to make yourself a busy person, right? That's the old adage, and it's absolutely true. If you want something done, give it to a busy person. So you have to make yourself a busy person. So, you know, we've talked about this before. If somebody wants more information on it, I can send you an overview. But it's, you know, it's making yourself two people. One, the boss or CEO of the corporation at the end of the workday, and two, the employee the next day. So the boss's job the night before is to sit down and plan out your entire day, not as a list of things to do, by calendar hour. This is what I'm going to do from 9 to 10 and 10 to 11, 11 to 12, right? The entire day. Cost out the activity, schedule it in your calendar, and wake up as the employee and complete everything on your calendar, you know, including buffer zones late morning and late afternoon to allow you to not have to be reactive, because that's where the majority of focus goes. I'm working on this thing and I'm going along. Oh, there's an email, right?
7: Yeah.
0: Before I know it, I've been online checking, you know, new restaurants for Indian food for 25 minutes. Where'd you go?
7: Yeah.
0: Right?
7: You know,
0: and that happens. So there's it's discipline.
7: Yeah. There's something magical about writing it down.
0: It absolutely is. It's a contract with yourself psychologically.
7: Yeah. Write it down. Get it done. Stay on the plan.
0: The great philosopher Larry the Cable Guy said, get her done.
7: Get her done.
0: Right?
7: And
0: get her done.
7: And he was right.
0: Okay,
7: thanks so much for this lesson today. How can people get a hold of you if they'd like to have a chat?
0: Yeah, website. There's a contact form. Reach out and let's set up a time to chat. TaylorMadeLeadership.com.
7: All right. Go Jays. I'll be talking to you next Tuesday. And we'll see.
0: We'll be crying or celebrating. We'll find out.
7: One of the two.
0: Yes, sir.
7: I prefer the celebrating. All right. Thank you. A great week.
0: You too.
7: There he goes. Randy Taylor from TaylorMade Leadership. Go to his website if you would like to talk to Randy. It's always free at first. All right. We're going to take a break. When we return, you know, we talk a lot about artificial intelligence on this show. You know, we have artificial intelligence now with Dave Charles on Friday from 9:30 to 10. I came across a speech from former Google CEO Eric Schmidt, and I edited it down to a nice, healthy clip. Now, this guy is a high-tech billionaire, one of the people who was involved in forming Google. And boy, does he have a warning about artificial intelligence. You need to hear it. It's coming up next on CKTV News. I'm Gene Valaitis.
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1: Good morning, I'm Matt Holmes here, so it's making news. We got another tragic update with a fourth whale that was been relocated from Marineland has now died. This is now the third at the Shedd Aquarium in Chicago. Niagara Regional Police are searching for two murder suspects after a murder in Niagara Falls, the victim dying yesterday. Prime Minister Mark Carney's government tabling a new sweeping bill meant to fast-track approvals for major projects. We'll go over to Brock University, where public health are now looking into a number of students who've been dealing with a stomach bug, and the province signing StubHub Canada $20,000 under their new law that caps the price of resale tickets. Forecast, we are right into fall with some cooler temperatures this week and lots of cloud cover too. 17 the high this afternoon. Partly cloudy tonight, a low down to 9. Tomorrow, 18 with a mix of sun and cloud. A sun cloud mix in 18 degrees on Thursday as well as we look further to the weekend. Friday, Saturday, and Sunday, we've got some sunshine mixed in with some cloud cover. Temperatures around 19 or 20 degrees.
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7: All right, Adam Zivo is on assignment. He will be back tomorrow at this very same time. We talk a lot, as I mentioned, about artificial intelligence on this show. And media guru Dave Charles joined me just over a year ago. And we started calling our little feature on Friday between 9:30 and 10 Artificial Intelligence for Beginners. But when we passed the one-year mark, we decided it wasn't for beginners anymore. Now we call it Artificial Intelligence Now. And Dave will be back with us this Friday morning at 9:30. Now, I've learned a lot about artificial intelligence on this very show over the last year and a couple of months, and I apply it in my everyday life. In fact, you may have caught my conversation with Gonzo last week. I was telling him that, you know, step away from Google. Google is like a wood-burning stove now. I do absolutely everything on artificial intelligence, and it has it just sped up everything in my life. And when I get my show ready in the afternoon, I use artificial intelligence. I use it in my personal life, and I use it first thing in the morning to work on the show so you guys can get the best possible show that I can offer you. So as I was doing some research over the weekend, I came across a really fascinating interview with the former CEO of Google, a gentleman by the name of Eric Schmidt. Really, really brilliant tech guy. Intelligent, articulate. And there are a lot of concerns about AI and the fact that it's moving too fast. And in fact, some of the CEOs of the biggest companies are calling on government to slow things down and for government to take a role in putting guardrails down and just slowing everything down. Well, Eric Schmidt opened my eyes. He dropped something, a chilling warning about artificial intelligence future that just absolutely shocked me. Now, this is about a two-minute audio clip, but please listen to what he has to say and listen very, very carefully. I'm not playing this to frighten you. I just want you to know where it is right now and how it could very possibly already be out of control, or if it could be out of control very, very soon. Here he is.
5: There are roughly three things going on now that are going to profoundly change the world very quickly. The first is basically this question of context window. And for non-technical people, the context window is the prompt that you ask. So, you know, study John F. Kennedy or something.
6: Right.
5: But in fact, that context window can have a million words in it. And this year, people are inventing a context window that is infinitely long. And this is very important because it means that you can take the answer from the system and feed it in and ask it another question. So I want a recipe. Let's say I want a recipe to make a drug or something. So I say, what's the first step? And it says, buy these materials. Mm-hmm. So then you say, okay, I bought these materials. Now what's my next step? And then it says, buy a mixing pan. And then the next step is, how long do I mix it for? You see, it's a recipe. That's called chain of thought reasoning. And it generalizes really well. We should be able, in 5 years, for example, to be able to produce 1,000-step recipes to solve really important problems in science, in medicine, in material science, climate change, that sort of thing. That's the first one. Second one is agents. And an agent can be understood as a large language model that knows something new or has learned something. So an example would be read all of chemistry, learn something about chemistry, have a bunch of hypotheses about chemistry, run some tests in a lab about chemistry, and then add that to your agent. these agents are going to be really powerful, and it's reasonable to expect that agents will be, not only will there be a lot of them, and I mean millions, but they'll be like the equivalent of GitHub for agents. There'll be lots and lots of agents running around and available to you. And the third one, which to me is the most profound, which is already beginning to happen, is text to action. And what that is write me a piece of software to do something. Right? You just say it. I mean, can you imagine having programmers that actually do what you say you want? And it does it 24 hours a day. And strangely, these systems are good at writing code such as language like Python. You put all that together, and you've got infinite context window, the ability for agents, and then the ability to do this programming. Now, this is very interesting. What then happens? There's a lot of questions here, and now we get into the questions of science fiction. I'm sure the three things I've named are happening because that work is happening now. But at some point, these systems will get powerful enough that you'll be able to take the agents and they'll start to work together. At some point, people believe that these agents will develop their own language. And that's the point when we don't understand what we're doing. You know what we should do? Pull the plug.
7: Did you hear what he said? These agents will work together and create their own language. Human beings will have nothing to do. And these agents will be like an army in the internet with their own language, doing whatever they want, all on their own. And we people will have nothing to do with it, and it will be out of control. Now, for a high-tech giant like Eric Schmidt, former CEO of Google, to say we need to pull the plug right now, he may have a point. We'll have more on this coming up on Friday morning when Dave Charles and I have our feature from 9:30 to 10 called Artificial Intelligence Now. Now, last Friday, we raised some concerns based on what is happening in the industry, and we will revisit this. Pull the plug now. What an incredible message. Okay, we'll take a break for the weather. When we return, a highlight from Steph Vivier in the morning here on CKTB.
6: Here's your CKTB News weather forecast. Today's high is 17 degrees, mainly cloudy. Overnight, 9 degrees. Tomorrow and Thursday, it's going to be 18 with a mix of sun and cloud.
7: And yes, I did sneeze.
6: I wasn't going to bring it up. If you heard Gene's mic go off suddenly, that's what that was. On Friday, 20 degrees and sunny. Saturday, it'll be 19 with a mix of sun and cloud. Right now, it's 14 with your CKTB News weather. I'm Alex Hobson.
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22: 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Some days you'll agree. Some days you won't. 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
7: And make sure you're listening to Steph Vivier in the morning right here on CKTV News, Monday to Friday from 5:30 to 9. And I can't believe it's that time of year again. This morning, Steph was talking about the Grape and Wine Parade, in case you missed it.
30: Grape and Wine and the parade coming up on Saturday. A big part of this parade is supporting this community. And this is a time when we need it more than ever. Community Care, St. Catharines and Thorold Head, Betty Lou Suter joining us this morning. Good morning, Betty Lou.
31: Good morning. How are you?
30: I'm so good. It's great to chat with you.
31: Nice to chat with you. And what a tradition, eh? And something really positive happening in the community. And isn't it wonderful that we can come out and celebrate Niagara for what it is? Look where the wine industry has come. But remember, there's always people that need us. And we've been so grateful that we've been in the parade for so many years. And we're asking you to help us fill that bus.
30: Yes, it has been, Trish. And how many years has Community Care been supported by this parade?
31: Well, it goes back to Mayor Brian McMullen's days when he said that he invited us to be part of the parade. So somebody else is going to have to do that math. But it's upwards of 15 years, I think. And it's nice that we lead the parade. And they're sending us out a little bit early just because when people... people coming up to donate to the bus can sometimes slow the parade down. And we all know there's nothing worse when there's gaps in the parade, so we want the parade to run smoothly. We'll be at the front of the band at the parade with a contingent from Governor Simcoe School is going to be there with their cheerleaders and their football team collecting the food. There'll be a float there with a band on it from Governor Simcoe. So it's all kinds of fun and activities. And following us are going to be the firemen who are collecting the boot. I mean, collecting money in their boot, and they're saying, let's put the boot to hunger. And we're very grateful to Chief Upper and all of his staff and Ryan Coughlin, who have done this initiative for us for several years. And it's wonderful to see the kids. Everybody loves a fireman, as you know.
30: Oh, I do too. Betty Lou, I'm on the top of the loving the fireman list.
31: Well, they're really great, and they go around with their boots, and some of them bring their little kids. But to see the little kids get so excited, and if they can put a toonie in the boot for the fireman, it makes all the difference in the world. And we just hope that it's going to be a beautiful day, isn't it?
30: Yeah.
31: We're really fortunate.
30: That's right. Not too hot. Some sunshine out there. Perfect parade weather, I'd say. So some easy ways here, Betty Lou. I'm hearing we can just bring some cash and drop it in the boot with the firemen. That's, of course, easy. That's, you know, you don't have to worry. You're already bringing your chairs. You're trying to keep track of the kids. That's an easy way to do it. But we can bring those non-perishables as well, right?
31: That's right. And, you know, canned pasta is really huge. And, you know, anything with a flip top, because people eat out of cans, some people, believe it or not. And there's cereal, there's healthy snacks for kids, and just the traditional stuff. Peanut butter, of course, is always king. But, you know, if everybody bought one can, you know, I mean, you don't have to bring a shopping cart full. You know, one can will make a difference, one can at a time. We always say that. But there's lots of opportunity. We love to see people. And you know what's really nice, Steph, is people coming up to you and saying, well, you helped me when I needed you. So, you know, like when I needed you, you were there for me. So I want to be here for you. And they drop some money in the boot, or they drop a few cans in the basket in the shopping carts. And it's wonderful to see. It's such a wonderful community. And seeing the people along the route it's just heartwarming and overwhelming.
30: Yeah, it's such a great way to just see how the community really works well together. This is when it's working. And Betty Lou, you know, we spoke, I guess about a month ago or so now, because of the flooding, you've had some increased requests and need, isn't that right?
31: Oh, yes, and it's so true. And the flooding, you know, there's more people. And, you know, people are going to their linen closets now, and they didn't realize that there's a lot of mold in there. And, you know, so they've lost all their linens, and I'm really concerned about the seniors. So we're working, trying to get them as much as we can. And we all know there was a fire on Academy Street last week, and so a lot of different issues that we haven't had to deal with in the past. So we're all coming together, working together, and that's what St. Catharines and Niagara is, coming together, working together to make a difference in their community and making sure everybody has the ability to live with dignity and purpose. And I think that's our goal, and that's what your goal is with listening to you talk every day with your White Oaks Media. And it's just amazing what the community does when you tell the story. And local media is so important, in my opinion, particularly in times like these.
30: Well, thank you so much, Betty Lou. And, you know, we do what we can, and we continue to expand and reach people where they are. If we get that bus full, and indeed we're going to do it this weekend, what does that represent in terms of people who will be fed because of the generosity?
31: Well, we're seeing right now our numbers. We were very fortunate to get a grant from the Trillium Foundation to be able to restore our parking lot for safety reasons, and because so it's a little bit confusing at the moment. But we're looking at we filled last year 155,000 tummies, and up until about the 1st of September, we were on target for where we were last year, if not upwards of about 8% more. So it's huge, and the need has never been greater. That's all I can say.
30: Unreal that we're already here again for another grape and wine. So this is a way to celebrate that community spirit. And then soon enough, Betty Lou, the great holiday food drive will be upon us. And I know you guys are already busy planning for all of that as well.
31: December the 12th. We'll see you there, too.
30: I've got it in the calendar. I wouldn't miss it for the world. Always appreciate you taking some time to join us early in the morning, Betty Lou. Enjoy the rest of your day.
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7: The Great Holiday Food Drive. Oh, man. I remember last year. It was so cold that morning. Do you remember sitting there?
6: Yeah. Well, I wasn't sitting there.
7: Oh, no. You were sitting in the studio.
6: Yeah,
7: I was sitting there.
6: I was in the nice, warm studio, heating on, just hanging out back here and thinking of... No, it wasn't that glamorous. Yeah, you know what? I have been there, though. I remember a couple years ago, I think it was... I was emceeing the shopping cart races at the, So they were doing these shopping cart races and they had these five teams and I was basically commentating the entire thing. And I remember I had the microphone in my hand and I was frequently switching which hand I was holding the microphone with because it was so cold outside. My hands were starting to hurt, but, they take good care of you in there. They got hot chocolate and coffee usually. And,
7: It was great last year. Yeah. I really had a good time, but I tell you, by noon hour, I was fried.
6: Oh,
7: like,
6: yeah.
7: I was just so cold.
6: Oh, I can imagine. Yeah. And, you know, that, I completely lost the thought that I had right there.
7: Well, you know, and, you know, Steph, last year's holiday food drive was my first. Mm-hmm. Steph, of course, is a veteran of doing
6: this.
7: So I show up, you know, at the market beside City Hall, and she's got this little fan and a heater.
6: Yep.
7: And she was...

0: old.
1: But it was a great event. It's coming up in December.
0: And what I was going to say, by the way, is that you might have the weather working in your favor this year based on what Doug Gillum was saying about an hour ago.
1: No,
0: we have a mild winter.
1: Yeah.
0: That's, who knows, might be the great holiday food drive inside 5-degree weather instead of minus 25.
1: I'm kind of liking it because you had to put up with me last winter.
0: Yeah, you didn't like, you don't like the cold.
1: I don't like the, I love the cold when I'm skiing.
0: Yeah.
1: But don't give me any cold. And by the way, in case you missed our interview with the guy from the Doug Gillum from the Weather Network, he said going to be a pretty mild fall, and but winter will come around. He wouldn't predict if we're going to have a white or a green Christmas, but it sounds as if at least heading down to the end of December, it's not going to be that bad. And by the way, today is officially the first day of fall, and in case you're keeping score like a baseball game, it arrives at 6 minutes after 8 o'clock tonight. So welcome to fall, and I don't know about you, but at 6:15 this morning in the Exxon Valdez, my oil-leaking car, I had the heater on and the seat heater as well. So welcome to fall. The next thing, the fall colors, and then the food drive in December. All right, we're going to take a break. When we return, Valaitis on the news, my take on what's going around. Sue Ann Levy, who's normally with us on Monday but was celebrating Yom Kippur, will be joining us. And after that shooting near that synagogue in Belleville and the Durham guy arrested on suspicion of possibly shooting synagogues in the Durham region, I'm sure she's got a lot to say because she is the most opinionated woman in Canada. Also, we'll set up the drive with Gonzo. We'll get the results of yesterday's X poll. He'll have a new poll of the day. We'll set up a show. And of course, we're working on our top 10 list, the top 10 best movies to go back to school. It's all coming up here on CKDB News. I'm Gene Valaitis.
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5: Good morning, I'm Matt Holmes. Here's what's making news. We start with some tough news this morning as a fourth whale that was relocated out of Marineland in July has now died.
6: It's the third whale relocation death at the Shedd Aquarium in Chicago. The Chicago Zoo took 10 of the 30 belugas moved from the Niagara Falls, Ontario tourist attraction over the course of 6 weeks in the summer. The zoo in Chicago says the 26-year-old beluga had some issues eating since arriving from Marineland, but it does not know what caused the death. Another Marineland beluga died last week after being relocated to a zoo in Spain.
5: Niagara Regional Police are searching for two Niagara Falls men wanted for murder. Last Thursday night, a man was assaulted, taken to hospital with serious injuries. The victim died yesterday in hospital. The homicide unit is now taking over the investigation. They're searching for 31-year-old Brandon Fitzgerald and 46-year-old Alexander Piccarillo. Both men are wanted for second-degree murder. Detectives, they're asking everyone in the area of Lundy's Lane and Hannon Avenue to review any video footage they've got and look for the suspects. Now we've got their pictures on our website at cktvnews.com. Prime Minister Mark Carney's government has tabled a sweeping bill meant to fast-track approvals for major projects. Bill C-39 is also said to cut the review times and create zones of national interest to pre-approve certain types of projects. Transport Minister Stephen McKinnon says we cannot control decisions made by other countries, but we can control how we are prepared here at home.
7: We will strengthen transportation security clearances, ensuring that a more efficient transportation system remains safe and secure. And finally, we will also act on making processes for businesses faster through digitalization.
5: The government originally intended to introduce the bill in the spring, but delayed it after some pushback.

0: from environmental and indigenous groups. Now, NDP leader Avi Lewis says the massive bill will create a crisis, not solve them.
1: It will cause labor unrest, not bring peace to workplaces. And it will create a Canada where indigenous rights, workers' rights, and the protection of our precious natural environment will all be sacrificed on the altar of corporate profit.
0: Lewis accusing Prime Minister Mark Carney of taking advantage of the moment to push through his economic agenda. Brock University and the Niagara Regional Public Health Unit are looking into a number of students dealing with a stomach bug this week. The university says it's stepping up cleaning and disinfecting of high-touch areas around the campus. This after students who have been sick for a number of days. They're looking for symptoms like vomiting, diarrhea, stomach cramps, saying that all of those students should be staying home. They should also wait until they're symptom-free for at least 48 hours before heading back to school. Well, the provinces fined StubHub Canada $20,000 under their new law that caps the price of resale tickets in the province. The provincial law caps the sale of seats at face value.
2: Ontario's Consumer Beware website shows a $10,000 fine for allegedly making a ticket available for sale above face value, plus another $10,000 fine for facilitating a transaction without having proof of the original price. The website shows both fines were issued September 9th, but it does not say what events the penalties were linked to.
0: StubHub Canada has been on notice since the spring. That's when the province sent out letters to two dozen ticket resale websites announcing that they'd be inspected for non-compliance with within the new law. And today we are celebrating one item that made something dreamy and creamy portable.
3: The ice cream cone was invented in New York City in 1896 by an Italian immigrant who wanted to make ice cream portable. And it became a huge hit at the St. Louis World's Fair back in 1906. Today, somewhere between 3 and 5 billion cones are sold every year. To celebrate, grab a cone and marvel at one of the first edible transport devices created. And you should probably put some ice cream in it, too.
0: 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Forecast, it's looking and feeling a bit more like fall with some cloud cover today, a light breeze, 17 degrees the high this afternoon. Partly cloudy tonight, a low down to 9. Tomorrow, a sun cloud mix, 18 degrees the high. 18 on Thursday as well with a mix of sun and cloud. Longer range forecast, Friday, sunshine 20. Saturday and Sunday, a sun cloud mix up to 19. 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
7: Let's start off with the price of gasoline. You know, I've been watching the price of gasoline for you for, well, since that whole deal started with Iran and the United States. Now, on the night before it started, I knew it was going to affect gasoline prices and diesel prices. So on a folder that I carry around with me when I do the show every day, I have that price sitting there. The night before it started, regular gasoline was 134.9. This morning, it is 182.9, the good stuff 212.9, and diesel, a record-breaking 259.9. Diesel has never been this high, ever. And it's all because of Trump's war. So I had the gas wizard on this morning, my good friend Dan McTeague. If you can hold off, you want to get your gas tomorrow. Now, it's not plunging by any stretch of the imagination. But if you're on fumes and you have to fill up, you're going to save a few bucks here and there. So it gasoline at midnight going down 2 cents a liter. Diesel is going down 7 cents a liter. And as I said to Dan this morning, I can't believe we're celebrating the fact that, you know, premium gasoline tomorrow will be something like 180, 181. Now, there are some gasoline stations that completely discount their gas. And the reason why they do that is they hope that you come into the gas station and buy snacks and wine and milk or whatever. But according to Dan, and he is the gas wizard, it's a short-term thing. It doesn't really work out with respect to their profits. Well, I'm a news junkie, so I'm getting ready for today's show. This was last night as I'm getting ready to crash out for the night and go into dreamland. And I check the news. I'm always checking the news. You know, I work hard on the show. I want you to have the latest and the greatest. And there's a news report, and you heard Matt reporting on this all morning long, that another beluga had died. The fourth. Now, another one died in Spain, the third, from Marineland on Sunday. And on Monday, I had Camille Lapchuk, the executive director of Animal Justice, on. And I'm looking at this report. And honestly, I had to kind of shake my head. And I was just saying, well, is this like a report from Spain? No, I read it. It was from Chicago. A fourth whale out of Marineland died on Monday. The whale was 26 years old. And they don't know why right now. And I text messaged Camille Lapchuk, and I was the one who broke the story to her, and she agreed to come on. She was on the show in hour number one, and she predicted this was going to happen. And, you know, Steph Vivier and I were talking about this. We get together and chat at 7:40 every morning. You know, and Steph wisely pointed out, it's a lose-lose situation all around. And it is just so absolutely sad that this continues to happen. Man, it's just, I hate to say it, but I'm waiting for number five. I hope all 10 don't die. It's just such a sad thing. Okay, the House of Commons was back in session yesterday, and that means question period, and that means the government is supposed to answer some questions from the opposition. But you know how question period goes. It's performative. It's just a lot of blah, blah, blah, blah, blah. People try to make points. So opposition leader Pierre Poilievre starts it off, then comes in the prime minister, and what a complete waste of time.
8: Proven once again that he is absolutely out of touch and Canadians are absolutely out of money. All they have gotten from him is big talk around the world and big bills here at home. Lolita, for example, from Mississauga, told me this morning that she has to work two jobs now. One as a waitress and as an insurance broker to pay the insane grocery prices this prime minister promised that he would reduce. She can't eat speeches, summits, or signing ceremonies. Will the prime minister admit that affordability is not the best it's been in a decade? In fact, Lolita is paying more than ever before.
9: Yeah. What this government knows is that there are three wars affecting Canadians. The tariff war from the Americans, the war against Iran, the war against Ukraine. They are pushing up fuel prices. They are pushing up grocery prices. So we're providing immediate support to Canadians. Groceries and essentials benefit. Next check is coming next month. $1,900 for a family of four. Across that, we support with the school benefit and beyond. Thank you, Mr. Speaker.
7: Well, ain't my fault, man. That's basically the message from the Prime Minister. And there were other clips I could play between Poilievre and the Prime Minister. Now, will the Prime Minister be back for question period today? Nope. He took off to the United Nations, where world leaders will be getting up and going, blah, blah, blah, blah, blah, blah, blah. United Nations doesn't do anything anymore. Now, you know what? Still with question period yesterday, there is another aspect of it. And I'm not taking party lines, but I just wish it would be a little more civilized. There is a member of parliament, a conservative member. His name is Jason Pugh. And he got up and he asked the government a very thoughtful question, and I thought it deserved a thoughtful answer. But the government House leader, Steve McKinnon, and I don't know why, because when you listen to the question and his answer, I mean, this guy just had like a total meltdown.
10: Mr. Speaker, we heard today the minister keep talking about support packages, but Oxford economists have been clear. It may soften the blow, but it won't solve the problem. Now, economist Trevor Toome estimates that the government's counter-tariffs could cost Canadian consumers $4 billion. Meanwhile, businesses in Vaughan Woodbridge are facing increased costs to their inputs and are being forced to consider relocating south of the border. Now, we should outcompete the Americans, not out-tax them. Sure. Can the Prime Minister tell Canadians how much his counter tariffs will cost them?
11: The Honourable Government House Leader.
12: I hope this session of Parliament, Mr. Speaker, we won't see this pattern reemerge. Call it the Blame Canada pattern, the Hissy Fit Brigade. We are in a trade war. We did not provoke this trade war. This trade war is illegal, it is unjustified, and Canada, a sovereign country, will stand up and take the trade and other measures that are required to protect our people, our industries, our workers. We will never apologize for that, and the Blame Canada Brigade should sit right down.
7: Really? Really, Steve McKinnon? The guy wasn't having a hissy fit. I thought it was a very legitimate question. He could have answered it thoughtfully. Good listenership. Do you know how much money we pay cabinet ministers like Steve McKenna? You know, it's well over $300,000. The other member of parliament, he's making close to $200,000. And this is the sort of nonsense that we're delivered. The liberals have a majority government. Just answer the question. But accusing the guy of having a hissy fit? Oh man. I don't know. We should just get rid of question period. They don't answer questions. Oh, here's my daily reminder, and I will keep fighting every single day for every single person whose basement was flooded out. Today is day 64 since the first of the two flash floods without the province releasing one penny from the disaster relief fund. Did you see the Jays? Big rain delay. They blew it. They had more injuries. Vladdy wasn't in the game. Oh, it was just an absolute disaster. Jays lost to Baltimore 4-3. Now, they're having terrible weather on the East Coast. I have no idea if they're going to get tonight's game in. But you know what? The Jays are still hanging on by a thread. Just by a thread that they may actually get that final wild card playoff position. I sure hope they do. You know, we've been talking about the Buffalo Bills, very class organization, inviting the Bare Naked Ladies to sing Old Canada at the game the other night. Now, unless there's more to this story, somebody in Bills management needs to really make this right. The longtime Bills radio voice, John Murphy, who does a great job, he can't get a press box credential inside the new Highmark Stadium. This guy was the Bills play-by-play guy. Oh, here we go. His exclusion comes after writing a column critical of the new head coach, Joe Brady. Come on, Buffalo Bills. You're a class act. Don't do this to John Murphy. And that's Valaitis on the news, the late edition.
13: Here's your CKTB News weather forecast. Today we got a high of 17 degrees, and every time I refresh this forecast, it looks like there's less clouds and more sun. So we are going to take that and run. I rhymed there. Wasn't intentional, but I did. 17 degrees today, mainly cloudy with the sun coming out this afternoon. Overnight it'll be 9 degrees. Tomorrow it'll be 18 with a mix of sun and cloud. Now looking like we're going to have 20 degrees and sunny both Thursday and Friday. And then on Saturday it'll be 21 with a mix of sun and cloud. Right now it's 16 degrees outside with your CKTB News weather. I'm Alex Hobson.
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7: Well, you know that the big municipal election is coming up on the 26th of October, and here at CKTV News, everybody has been interviewing the various candidate for mayor in all of the local areas. 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Now, the page is brought to you through a partnership with the Greater Niagara Chamber of Commerce. So check it out, be informed before you vote on October 26th. Still to come before we land this baby at 12 noon, after the bottom of the hour, we will, as we normally do, talk to John Gonzo. He's in the air chair with the drive at 2. We'll get the results of yesterday's poll, set up today's poll. We've got our top 10 list, set up his show, and we always have fun talking. Well, normally we talk to this beautiful human being on Monday, but yesterday was Yom Kippur. You know her as the most opinionated woman in Canada. She joins us this morning, Sue-Ann Levy, and good morning.
23: Good morning, and I've been cleansed. I want you to know I've been cleansed.
7: Oh, that's
23: of
7: nice.
23: My sins.
7: Yes, of course. Well, it was Yom Kippur.
23: Yes, it was.
7: Mm-hmm.
23: And we fasted, and all is good.
7: Good. I'm glad to hear that. Now, boy, I don't even know where to begin. So I wake up on Sunday morning or on Monday morning,
23: Yeah.
7: And I hear that there was a shooting near the only synagogue in Belleville, Ontario, in eastern Ontario. Thankfully, like most synagogues, there was a police officer there guarding things. One of the windows in the synagogue was shot out. This police officer is an absolute hero. He was shot defending the congregation and the synagogue itself. The gunman has life-threatening injuries. The police officer doesn't. The gunman, as far as we know, is a former member of the Canadian Armed Forces. Then, yesterday, we hear that the police on intelligence arrested a 19-year-old in the Durham region who was plotting to start shooting up synagogues in the Whitby area. I thought of you automatically. I mean, what was your reaction to all of this?
23: Well, I didn't really hear about it. Well, I shouldn't say that. Our rabbi talked about it right at the beginning of the service yesterday. I didn't really know a lot of the details, but, you know, it's a new world. Mark Carney talks about New World Order. Well, it's a new world for Jews in Canada, and certainly in Toronto, because we arrive at synagogue, there's big iron gates, blocking the synagogue, massive security, police car, other security. We now have to have our purses checked, everything. It's a new way of existing. And sadly, that's because we've talked about this many times, mm-hmm. because we have leaders who don't lead, who have no backbone, who, obviously have counted the numbers and figure that it's much better to support the group of people who are wreaking havoc on the Jewish community. It's a very sad way to live. It's disheartening to think that our politicians, you know, they say nice words. They all came out with nice comments yesterday after the shooting. But, you know, that could have been a massacre if that brave police officer hadn't stopped the gunman. And, you know, we're all sitting in synagogue, several hundred of us, thinking it could very easily happen to us. Mm-hmm. And it did happen to our synagogue back in March. Luckily, everybody had left after Purim festivities. But, you know, it's, I don't know where to begin. It's a very scary existence. And, you know, I saw a lot of comments on social media last night after I went on after Yom Kippur. And, you know, they were saying, well, he wasn't an Islamist. It was a white guy. Doesn't matter.
7: Doesn't matter at all.
23: It's hate. It's hate. These people have been radicalized to hate Jews. It's, you know, it's... I was at Break the Fast, and we were talking about our options, what we can do if we leave Canada. Gene, I mean, this is really, really scary for us.
7: Yeah. You know, political leaders did react, but much like mass shootings in the United States, it's the thoughts and prayers, not action.
23: Oh,
7: but,
23: God,
7: here's what kind of took me by surprise. You know, Avi Lewis posted, the NDP leader Avi Lewis, posted on Yom Kippur. He's very, very critical of his own country. But then mm-hmm. after the shooting, it took him 19 hours to post about the shooting. Not a particular, I know Avi Lewis. I know the Lewis family. I was actually, mm-hmm. I was very surprised by that.
23: Mm-hmm. I know. Well, Mark Carney too. It took him a while to wake up. I think Doug Ford was pretty much right off the mark. But look, these people can post all they want.
7: Mm-hmm.
23: Anita Anand can post all she wants, but she's over in Qatar rubbing shoulders with the people who fund terrorism. Mark Carney can post all he wants, but he talked about an anti-Semitism council way, way back in June. At a speech that I wasn't allowed to get into at the Holy Blossom Temple in Toronto. Words are cheap. Talk is cheap. But the action, it's the action that counts. So when you gaslight us and you say you're really sorry that this happened, but then in the next breath, as he did just before the Jewish New Year, talking about the two-state solution and how evil Israel is, what do you think people think? What do you think the average person who's easily radicalized or had some Jew hatred inside him or her thinks? It's okay.
7: It's open season.
23: Yes, it's okay. He has enabled this hate. And, you know, like I said, people are seriously talking about an exit plan. And I don't recognize my country anymore. I don't.
7: And that's very sad. You know, I told you in the past that I have friends who live in Chicago, and they always come to Toronto, and I always see them every summer, and they're sports fans, and, you know, they come for a Blue Jay game, and we get together, and we nosh, and, you know, have lots of meals, and this summer they said there's no way we're coming to Toronto because we don't feel safe in Canada.
23: Yeah. Well, Denise and I feel the same way, and that's why we got out of Dodge for, you know, the summer and went up to a cottage. And, you know, we were better for it. It was good for the soul. I don't want to sit in Toronto and have to look behind my back everywhere I go.
7: Mm-hmm.
23: I don't want to have to be – I'm not scared to wear my – I wear a Jewish star. I wear a Hamza. I'm not scared to wear it, but boy, oh, boy – you just never know who you're I am more wary now when I walk down the downtown Toronto streets.
7: That sucks.
23: Yeah.
7: Yeah. You know, it's to the point where, you know, I'm a news junkie. Well, so are you. So I'm always watching the news channels, and I'm on Twitter, and I'm dialed into everything all day long. CNN spent a great amount of time covering this event in Belleville last night, and it just goes to show you the level of anti-Semitism that exists in Canada today. And you know, sometimes you have to get look inside Canada from outside. And I was watching that coverage on CNN, and it really exposed the level of anti-Semitism in Canada for what it really is. I think a lot, not, you know, I don't want to generalize, but I think non-Jews in Canada really don't realize the extent that the extent of anti-Semitism and how it's affecting regular people like you and your wife.
23: Well, Gene, that is absolutely true. Absolutely true. When I talk to people about the security that one has to have at Jewish events and at our synagogue, we can't even go to pray. And they're appalled. Like, they're astounded. They don't realize. People live in their little bubble and they think, it's not going to happen to me. It's just the Jews. And I got news for them. These Islamist terrorists, and these radicalized people don't, you know, first they come for the Jews and then for the rest. And they're already attacking, Christian churches are being attacked. I mean, I think people, they're either too busy working and trying to make a living in Mark Carney's Canada, or they just are, you know, in denial that it will happen to them.
7: And you make a very good point. You know, one thing that the media in Canada really isn't covering extensively is the number of churches that have been set on fire and burned right across Canada.
23: Yes, yes. And we've kept a count. I think Rebel News has done a very good job of keeping a count. And yes, it doesn't get headlines. Like, you'll hear so much about September 30th and, you know, Indigenous Day and all that kind of stuff. It's not trendy. It's not a part of the media narrative to talk about the churches being burned. And it's also, I dare say, you know, you talked about CNN. CNN did a huge coverage on the Belleville shooting. Not so much CTV News, not so much. And they twist and manipulate the headlines. It's unbelievable what I see in the legacy media.
7: Yeah. What do you have coming up in Juno News that we can read soon?
23: Well, I had a piece that went up yesterday about Doug Ford supporting Olivia Chow and his backtracking. I'm keeping an eye on the election. I'm working to try and get Chris Alexander out of the election. We are all talking about that. That guy should drop out if Brad Bradford's to have a hope in hell of winning the mayoralty. And tomorrow I'm going off to celebrate my birthday. So
7: Oh, yeah, that's right. Happy birthday to you. You're, now, I would never talk about a woman's birthday, but, but just between you and me, Palski Walski, you and I are celebrating the same birthday. You're just about a couple of weeks older than me. So have a happy, happy birthday. And I'm very sorry that this had to happen on Yom Kippur, but I hope your birthday makes, are you doing anything special for your birthday?
23: We're coming down to your neck of the woods. We're coming to Shaw Festival.
7: That's
23: right. We're going to a winery. And then Denise and I are actually going to Israel in a couple of weeks to hike with survivors of terror. Wonderful charity called One Family. Our friend runs it. And we're going to hike through the Jordan Valley, right near the Lebanon border. And I hope I get to talk to you while I'm over there.
7: Oh, you're going to.
23: It'll be an amazing trip.
7: Well, that's
23: amazing.
7: Great. Well, listen, happy, happy birthday. I know you're going
23: Thank you.
7: The Michelin one-star restaurant for dinner that I recommended. So you guys have a lot of fun, and happy birthday to you.
23: Thank you, my dear.
7: Okay, we'll talk next Monday.
23: See you soon.
7: Okay.
23: Bye.
7: Okay, there she goes. The most opinionated woman in Canada who's turning the same age as me. That's her business and mine. Suhan Levy. Let's take a break when we return. Gonzo! He's in the air chair, too. Let's set up a show. On CKTV News, I'm Gene Valaitis.
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2: I'm Bonnie Heslop. Here's what's making news. U.S. President Donald Trump, in an address to the United Nations today, says he has a big decision to make when it comes to Iran. On the one hand, he says he could make a deal that could open the door to Iran rebuilding and becoming, in his words, a far greater country than it ever was.
3: Or do I annihilate the Islamic Republic? And do it quickly, never giving them a chance to kill and destroy people and countries again.
2: He went on to say he has made America the most powerful country in the world. Meantime, Prime Minister Mark Carney will co-host an event on the two-state solution 1 year after Canada and other nations recognized an independent Palestinian state in the General Assembly. U.S. President Trump has said last year that recognizing Palestine's state would amount to rewarding Hamas for the 2023 attack on Israel. Chicago's Shedd Aquarium investigating why three of its whales it took from Ontario's Marineland, a tourist attraction, have died. A fourth beluga moved from the Niagara Falls facility has now died after arriving at their new home. Taking a look at your weather today, mix of sun and cloud, high of 17.
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7: Wow, what a morning. It has just flown by. And coming up this afternoon at 2 o'clock, it is The Drive, and it is hosted by John Gonzo, who joins me every morning at this time. Good morning, pal.
12: Hey, Gene, how you doing today?
7: Doing great, and always looking forward to our conversation. And you know, my favorite thing about your show is the Gonzo CKTB poll of the day. So I'd love to hear the results of yesterday's, because it was a very good one.
12: Yeah, so the question was, are our leaders doing enough to protect Canadian Jews from violence and intimidation? Of course, we just heard you, your guest, Sue Ann Levy. Obviously, she is Jewish, and she feels it more than anybody else. We can only imagine, many of the rest of us. But it came in at 81% that we're not doing enough, and 19% said we are doing enough.
7: Interesting. Interesting.
12: Yeah. Yep.
7: Well,
12: I ask the question, Gene, and sometimes I wonder about the responses. I can't imagine anybody saying that we're doing enough, but I ask in good faith, and that's what we received. You know?
7: We live with the results. Sometimes ignorance is bliss, right?
12: Yeah, I don't know how you can't see that. That's a problem, and that's not a Canadian thing. It's so ironic that this cranked up, this ratcheted up, this intimidation after, you know, the Jews 9/11, of all things, of all times. It was like a crack in the wall or something like that, and everybody just poured in. You think there'd be empathy, and you know, you think people would say that's a horrible thing, but for some reason, there's a theory out there, Gene, that China is pushing all this stuff, and in fact, they're, somebody's even gone to prove that. They believe they've proven that in Europe. So this is probably somebody yanking our chain and giving money to the wrong people.
7: Yeah. Well, you know, it's all about awareness, and we have the opportunity on our various shows on CKTB News to make people aware. And that's why I have people like Sue Ann Levy on, and it's why I have people like Peter Sherman on. And it's like, and it's the reason why I share news stories. I'm not Jewish, but I'm a Canadian citizen, and they are fellow citizens, and it is our responsibility to make people aware of exactly what's going on, because there are a lot of Jews in Canada who are seriously thinking of leaving and moving to Israel.
12: Yeah, and others too, because this is not our kind of country. It's not just Jewish, Jewish problem in that regard. And you know, I had Warren Kinsella on yesterday, and he made a really good point. Once we found out that the alleged shooter, the alleged terrorist, I would have to say, was Canadian military, white. Because the point is, and it's a salient point, that hate comes in all colors.
7: Yep, hate is hate.
12: It, hate is hate is hate, and I think people try to distract us with that other stuff to make us feel guilty about saying what we really feel. Mm-hmm. But what we really feel, you know, 9/10 of us are beyond, is that hate is hate is hate, and it's not, there's no place for it in this country.
7: No, absolutely not. And, you know, it was supposed to be over and done with, you know, in World War II with the Holocaust. And my late dad, Dr. Felix, was a Holocaust survivor. And when I see what's going on now in Canada, my poor dad is rolling over in his grave.
12: Oh, absolutely. Yeah, my grandfather went over World War I, fought for all those freedoms that I tried just to stand by them. Because I didn't have the opportunity, if you can call it an opportunity, to go and do what he did, if there is such a thing. But in their minds, it was an opportunity to stand strong for the freedoms that we know in the Western world. And we shall never forget that. I hope we never do. I have a feeling we will. And that's what frightens me, because I see history getting turned over,
7: yeah,
12: coming right out of our institutions, and that's troublesome.
7: Yeah, sure do. Well, in a complete turn in direction, today is the first day of fall. It arrives at 6 minutes after 8 o'clock tonight, and you have a very timely Gonzo poll of the day.
12: Yeah, what do you love the most about autumn? I mean, is it A, sports?
7: Ding, ding, ding, ding, ding, ding.
12: The sports are so good this time of year. If you're a sports fan, there's so many things going on. B, sweaters and comfy clothes. C, pumpkin spice. D, Halloween. I got a feeling Jenny's going to go for that one, although she'll be tempted by sweaters and comfy clothes, I think, too. E, the colors and fresh air. I'll be tempted by that one. Or F, the new seasons on television.
7: Well, I wish we had a moratorium on pumpkin spice. I'm real tired of pumpkin spice. Pumpkin smice.
12: Yeah.
7: I agree with you on the colors and the fresh air. But
12: yeah,
7: the sports fan that I am, oh boy, A and E are so close. The colors and fresh air sport. I'm going to have to go with the sports.
12: Yeah, me too. I got a feeling Alex is going with the sports too. I got a feeling.
13: I am going to go with the sports, but I am going to expand that a little bit and say that the colors and fresh air contribute to one of my favorite sports to play, which is fall golf.
7: Oh, yeah, that's cool. Yeah.
13: There is nothing better than going out for a tee time in the morning when it's like, I don't know, 10 degrees outside. You've got the long sleeve on and the shorts, and then it warms up to like 15, 16 and sunny. Got all the colors everywhere. It's my favorite time of year to play.
7: Just don't tell me that you out there golfing are drinking pumpkin spice latte coffee, because if you are,
13: what are you going
7: to
13: do?
7: I will beat you to within an inch of your life.
13: No, I don't really go for the pumpkin spice all that much. I just stick to coffee in the morning.
12: I love playing football this time of year. I played football for 5 years, and I love this just means sports to me. And I don't know why we like this weather, because, well, it's better than the hot, for one, but when it starts to get really cold and you're playing football, boy, that hurts the hands.
13: Oh, yeah.
12: You get cracked. Mm-hmm.
13: That's the thing, is like,
12: I don't know why we love
13: that. There's a real sweet spot in between, like, it's right in the middle of fall, because, like, at the start of fall, usually you'll get a couple summer days mixed in still. I don't know if it's going to be like that this year, but you'll have a couple days outliers here and there where it's like 25 degrees outside, and then you have like a 2 or 3 week stretch where it's basically how it is right now, and then it gets really cold. So that little sweet spot right there is what we're going for.
7: Well, you know, I've got to stop at Shoppers today because I got to pick up some baby aspirin, because after a certain age you got to take aspirin every day. Maybe just for fun I'll pick up some pumpkin spice deodorant.
12: Oh, you're going to be a favorite around the office, Gene, that's for sure.
7: Oh, pumpkin spice, please stop with the pumpkin spice.
12: I don't know. One of those things.
7: This is a great poll, and it's the perfect day, and we need to lighten up sometimes, so that's going to be great.
12: Sometimes we do.
7: Yeah. I love your show. What can I say? I love your top 10 list. And, this time around, we were doing top 10 back to school films. Really good.
12: Yeah, back to school films are fun. They're usually zany and, irreverent and often comedies. And we have some in our minds that are definitely going to, you know, going to be all over the next few picks on this particular list. We did number five yesterday, and Gene, you picked Back to the Future. It was Alex with Napoleon Dynamite. I took Scent of a Woman, and Jenny was with Clueless. So those were our picks yesterday at number five. So we're going to number four today, and we're going to have to start talking about what we're doing next on our next countdown. We're ripping through these real good. But number four, Gene, you get to launch it.
7: This one has been on the list before. When I saw this film, I just said, I have no idea how this is going to be successful, but I just knew it was going to be, and it was, Napoleon Dynamite. I'm right there with that film.
12: Second time mentioned. There you go. And John Hader. Whatever happened to John Hader?
7: Yeah, really.
12: All right, Alex.
13: All right. I am going with the first Harry Potter movie for number four on my pick, or on my list.
12: I don't even know what it's
13: called. It's the Philosopher's Stone, Harry Potter and the Philosopher's Stone.
12: Okay,
13: yeah. I think maybe in America it was the Sorcerer's Stone. Either way, it's the
7: Harry Potter and the Pumpkin Spice.
13: Yes, that's what it would be if it came out today.
7: Yeah. You know, I have a confession to make. I never saw any Harry Potter movies. I'm just not into that genre of film, but I recognize how incredibly popular they were.
13: Yeah, and you know what? I wasn't either. It was something that took me a bit to get into when I was a kid, but I, you know, one of my best friends was obsessed with it, and he read all the books and watched all the movies, and I remember watching the first movie is actually what got me into the series, and, you know, it turned into I'd say maybe like a 2-year period of my life where the Harry Potter series was everything for me.
7: Now, were you Hunger Game guys?
13: Yes, I like the Hunger Games too.
7: See, I never watched that. I'm just not into that.
13: I will say though, the Hunger Games, I didn't get into the second and third parts of that trilogy the same way I got into the first one. Like when I read the first one and watched the first movie, it was wow, like this is revolutionary. And then I wasn't really as into the second and third one as some other people were. But the first one for sure, amazing.
12: What about Game of Thrones?
13: Game of Thrones, I never got into.
7: Me either. No, just not into that stuff.
12: I was begged to get into it by my program director at the time because it was the hugest show ever, and he bugged me for 2 years. Finally, I watched it on my own accord and actually liked it.
7: Oh, okay.
13: I think that's the big thing about it is you can't really be forced into liking something. Like,
12: no,
13: and this is probably going to ruffle some feathers. I know I've talked about it on this show before, but it's the same reason that I never really got into Star Wars. I didn't grow up in a household that watched it a lot. And when I met people that were, you know, said, you know, this is like the most revolutionary films ever, they'd be like, you got to watch it. You got to watch it. They'd be like, how have you not seen the movie? How have you like, and then I finally did watch it and I felt like I was watching it because I was being pressured into it, not because I actually wanted to. Like, so.
7: A lightsaber to the head.
13: Yeah, pretty much.
12: Yeah, I mean, the first Star Wars was fine, but I mean, I'm not going to start the collectibles. And, you know, let's face it, right? Come on.
7: Well, I was in university when the first Star Wars came out, and I remember just thinking, this is absolutely fantastic. But I mean, that was it for me with the franchise. You know, I didn't have to go into the trilogies and the willogies and the, you know.
13: I will never forget one of the most fireable offenses of my life, according to my friends anyway, is that in grade 11, I think I've told this story before, in grade 11, one of my good friends at the time wanted to celebrate his birthday by having the whole friend group over to watch the Star Wars trilogy, the original one. And he was doing it because it's his favorite movie, but also because he knew I hadn't seen the trilogy. And he's like, this would be a perfect time to introduce Alex to everything here. I fell asleep 15 minutes into the first one, and my friends let me sleep through the entire trilogy. Yeah,
7: that's hysterical.
13: And you know what those Star Wars fans out there right now are thinking about me? They are going to track me down.
7: And beat you to within an inch of your life.
12: Yeah. You can take a horse to water, but you can't make it drink.
13: Exactly.
7: Exactly.
13: He did everything he could. I just, you know what, we were on one of those comfy L-shaped leather couches, and I was right in the corner, and I just dozed right off.
7: I have to admit, though, I'm a big Darth Vader fan.
13: Just Darth Vader?
12: This is CNN.
7: This is CKTB.
13: Should do the entire show like that on Halloween, Gene.
7: Oh, sure. Okay.
13: With the breathing and everything.
7: It's Darth Vader.
12: With the pumpkin spice deodorant.
7: Your trusted voice, Luke. All right. What's coming up on the show this afternoon?
12: Well, it's Tuesday, so we've got Professor Ian Lee from the Sprott School of Business, and then we're going to do the Myth Doctor coming up. Dr. Chris Labos, we'll talk about some creatine and stuff like that, and we talk about all the food myths out there in the world. So there's lots of them, you know.
7: Yes, there are.
12: And that's about it. Yeah. So that's about it, Gene. I mean, I'm ready to go, and we'll catch you at 2 o'clock as always, you know.
7: I will be listening. You know that, my hero. I'm there for you, my captain, my captain.
12: With your pumpkin spice deodorant.
7: With my pumpkin spice deodorant. You never know.
12: In the kitchen, in your office.
7: That's right. Yeah. You never know what you're going to see tomorrow morning in my CKTB office, which of course is the kitchen. All right, buddy. You have a great show. We'll talk to you tomorrow.
12: Thank you.
7: John Gonzo. Okay. He's in the air chair at 2 o'clock. Make sure you listen to him. Make sure you listen to Steph Vivier in the morning as well. It's a great radio station, and we work really, really hard at what we do. We sure do appreciate you. All right. One last look at the weather, at least on this show. We're CKTV News. The Weather Fairy has the music, and Alex has the forecast.
13: Looking at a real nice fall forecast over the next week. 17 degrees today, mainly cloudy. The sun is going to come out in the afternoon, though. Overnight, 9 degrees. Tomorrow, it's going to be 18 with a mix of sun and cloud. Thursday and Friday, looking at 20 degrees and sunny both days. Saturday, it's going to be 21 with a mix of sun and cloud. Right now, it's 16 degrees outside. With your CKTV News weather, I'm Alex Hobson.
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7: Well, holy cow, tomorrow is Hump a Boo Boo Day, whatever that means, and we've got an action-packed show. The Reverend Michael Korn will be here, Chris Sims from the Canadian Taxpayers Federation, social media guy John Wright, Carla Collins from Hollywood, Adam Zebo, David Lees, we'll talk to Gonzo, and as always, have a highlight from Steph Vivier in the morning.
13: Did you mean social media guy Paul Wright?
7: Yeah.
13: You said John Wright.
7: John Wright. Oh, he's
13: better hope John wasn't listening.
7: He's the polling guy. I know John. He's a good guy, too. Maybe we'll have John Wright on as well.
13: That'd be great.
7: Alex, that is another one on the can. And the three
13: fastest
7: hours
13: in
7: radio history. Thank you very much.
13: That's our impression of reading that out inside of a cave. Right there.
7: That's right. Yeah. All right. Thanks, buddy.
13: Thanks, Gene.
7: You know the drill. We work very, very hard on this show. We hope you learned something today. We hope you were entertained. But most of all, we hope you are right back here tomorrow morning at 9:05 on Papa Boo Boo Day, whatever that means, here on CKTB News, your trusted voice. I'm Gene Vilaitis.
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8: In the news, all eyes on U.S. President Donald Trump today at the United Nations General Assembly in New York. He addressed the crowd saying he has a big decision to make when it comes to Iran. On the one hand, he says he could try to make a deal that could open the door to Iran rebuilding and becoming a far greater country than it ever was before.
9: Or do I annihilate the Islamic Republic and do it quickly, never giving them a chance to kill and destroy people and countries again?
8: He went on to say America is now the most powerful country in the world.
9: While others have talked of courage, America has shown it. While others have promised strength, I have used it to make America the most powerful country in the world.
8: President Trump went on to talk about Cuba, saying it will fall. The Cuban delegation walked out on Trump as he took aim at the country. Trump said the U.S. is seeking a fundamental change in the situation in Cuba, and communism will never be coming to America, but freedom will come to Cuba. Trump has ramped up economic pressure on Cuba, including limiting oil shipments to the country. The move has devastated Cuba's tourism industry, with the country losing $8 billion in overall revenue between March of 2024 and February of 2025 alone. Prime Minister Mark Carney arrived at the UN General Assembly before U.S. President Trump's speech. Carney is not addressing the assembly, but has emerged as a key global leader defending global cooperation against Trump's repeated attacks on multilateralism and alliances. Meantime, the UN Secretary General, Antonio Guterres, addressing the assembly today, delivering his last high-level speech. His term ends in December. He says power is being shaped in fundamental ways.
10: We are witnessing an extraordinary transfer of power away from governments to a handful of private corporations and individuals. Their reach now extends across politics, economies, information flows, technological development, and the civic space on which societies depend.
8: The 2026 United Nations Secretary General's selection process is underway to appoint his successor, who will take office on January the 1st. A fourth whale that was recently moved out of Ontario's marine land has died. Karen Rebo has the latest.
11: Shedd Aquarium in Chicago says Osiris, a 26-year-old female beluga, died Monday morning. She was part of a pod of 30 belugas that experts relocated from the shuttered Niagara Falls, Ontario theme park to various locations over the course of 6 weeks in the summer. Shedd took in 10 Marineland belugas, but three have since died, including Osiris, who had issues eating since her arrival in July. But Shedd said she had improved recently after

0: after receiving fluids and medication. Another Marineland beluga died last week at Spain's Oceanographic Valencia. Karen Rebo, the Canadian Press.
1: Niagara police are looking for two Niagara Falls men wanted for murder. Last Thursday night, a man was assaulted on Lundy's Lane and taken to hospital with serious injuries. The 37-year-old man, who has been identified as Matthew McCara, died yesterday in hospital. The homicide unit is looking for 31-year-old Brandon Fitzgerald and 46-year-old Alexander Piccirillo. Both men are wanted for second-degree murder. We have pictures of them on our website. Brock University working with Niagara Region Public Health investigating reports of students with gastrointestinal symptoms. The school says it's stepping up its cleaning and disinfecting of high-touch areas on campus. Students with vomiting, diarrhea, nausea, or stomach cramps are being asked to stay home and avoid contact with others. Brock says students should stay away from school and group activities until they've been symptom-free for at least 48 hours. Taking a look at your weather forecast, mix of sun and cloud this afternoon, gusty winds, high of 17. I'm Bonnie Heslop for CKTV News.
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7: 2 hours. We've got a lot going on. The House of Commons is back. Day two. Lots of great interviews for you with the government and the opposition ahead. And the Prime Minister was in question period yesterday, but is already in New York for the UN's General Assembly. And that's where we're going to start things off. Let's get to our rundown.
8: The Rundown.
7: Minister touched down late last evening in New York City. The President of the United States is there. World leaders are there for the annual General Assembly, the UN's General Assembly. And in addition to all those heads of state, so too is our senior political correspondent, Mike LeCouture, with CTV News, who is covering the Prime Minister's trip for us. And he's with us live right now. Hi, Mike.
9: How you doing, Vashi?
7: Good. Thanks for getting us in on your schedule. Let's talk a little bit about what's on the Prime Minister's agenda today and the purpose of the trip.
9: Yeah, I mean, he's got a lot of meetings. He just finished up a meeting with the President of Chile. He's also supposed to meet with the President of Angola. Then, of course, he's got the Minister of Industry and Advanced Technology with the United Arab Emirates and His Majesty King Abdullah II of Jordan. This is all really sort of in that sort of vein of him continuing to talk to a number of middle powers and rallying this sort of multilateral effort to continue to prop up the United Nations. People need to understand that the United Nations is really going through this transformation and this sort of reform because of how old it is and how much it has been called for. U.S. President Donald Trump railed against it last year. He was a little more muted this time when he did have his speech, but certainly the theme of what has been happening at the United Nations and of this year's assembly is restoring trust, managing transformation, and United Nations that delivers for all. Because we've had superpowers that are moving away, becoming more isolated in the world and moving away from these multilateral organizations, certainly the Prime Minister in his meetings trying to continue to prop it up and to really speak for that level of cooperation.
7: Are they saying anything, though? I mean, the calls for reform predate Trump of the UN, and they're largely concentrated on the fact that the way the Security Council runs, with China and Russia getting all these vetoes. Like, is there any talk about meaningful reform or just kind of reform on the margins?
9: I think it's really reform on the margins, because at this point you'd have to sit down, you'd have to get Russia and others to agree to give a security seat to somebody else. It was interesting that yesterday at this Partners for Multilateralism summit, where you did have the president of Brazil, the European Council, and Kenya, as well as Australia, Barbados, and India, their representatives gave speeches. But what I thought was interesting is the Kenyan president noted that when the United Nations was formulated, they really disadvantaged the number of African countries. And he said that the fact that there's so much of the world's population there now, 54 countries, and they don't have a seat on the UN Security Council, they do represent a large part of the population. And they are disproportionately not really given, you know, a lot of say in the United Nations. And so this is the type of reform that people continue to call for. But to your point, it has been called for a long time. So whether or not the United Nations is going to move in that direction, unclear. What is interesting is that Antonio Guterres, who is the outgoing president of the UN, you know, the fact that he is on his way out and there is a bit of a campaign and looking to find a new leadership, that could be an opportunity for this organization to really pivot.
7: And final question for you about the elephant in the room. Trump is there. We heard from him this morning. The prime minister is there. We're at an impasse in these negotiations. Is anything going to advance while they're both in the same city?
9: It's unclear, and I thought what was interesting is while Trump was speaking, his delegation is sitting in the American seat was, you know, his chief of staff, Susie Wiles, but also Jameson Greer, U.S. Trade Representative Scott Bessent, the Commerce Secretary. So some of the heavy hitters on that file. But, you know, what we've heard from Canadian officials who briefed reporters ahead of this is that there's no meeting that's scheduled between Trump and Carney. And it sounds like from the Canadian side, they're really trying to focus on the initiatives that they want within the UN rather than that bilateral relationship and even those bilateral negotiations between Trump and Carney.
7: All right. Thanks, Mike. Appreciate your reporting there.
9: Thanks for having me, Vash.
7: Thanks. That's our senior political correspondent, Mike Licatour, in New York City, covering the prime minister's attendance at the UN General Assembly. Lots more of that coming up throughout the day. We do anticipate that the prime minister will take questions while at the UN from reporters a little bit later on this afternoon. Of course, if there's any news in that, we will convey it to you. He has a lot of questions to answer here from opposition leaders on this big piece of legislation that the government chose to introduce on day one of the fall sitting in Parliament yesterday. It's a whole bunch of stuff, all geared towards building out the Canadian economy. They're calling it the Building Canada Strong Act. If it sounds familiar, that's because last June it was the Building Canada Act that was passed, then described on an emergency basis in order to get major projects built. They say this one is all about all the other projects, so sort of streamlining the regulatory process so that you only have one set of approvals or sort of like a regulatory process that's only done in a year versus taking many years. They also make a lot of changes, proposed changes in this bill to the Canadian Labor Code, which has got organized labor kind of pushing back against this as we seek to understand the details of all of this. And then there's the very idea of the bill, which has all these component parts. It's 200 pages. It's quite comprehensive. It's not just like one bill on one area of legislative change. The government argues that it's all to do with the economy, so it makes sense. But opposition says, no, this is an omnibus bill, and it's not really good for democracy. Here's a listen to kind of all of the opposition players and their reaction to it yesterday.
10: The last year, we had fewer strikes in Canada than any year in 17 years. This is a solution in search of a problem. We have solutions being offered by this government to problems that do not exist.
11: This changes nothing to our economy, to our trade with United States, to our terrorist situation. It will change nothing.
12: There's a large bulldozer and it's revving up, and I still feel the pain of the bulldozer tracks across my back from June 16th to June 20th of 2025 when they pushed C5 through with no study at all.
13: We'll do our due diligence. We'll go through this legislation, see exactly what it says, make sure there's no unintended consequences or something that Liberals have misrepresented.
7: So that's a sampling of opposition responding to the new bill introduced by the federal government. They say aimed at getting things built faster in Canada. The opposition contends, different aspects of the opposition contends, it could override certain rights that exist. The big focus for a lot of organized labor groups is the part that changes the Canadian labor code. Now, businesses have been calling for more certainty, to be clear, in order to, especially federally regulated ones like, you know, strikes in the air sector, in trains, in ports. Here's a response from Employment Minister Patty Hajdu to that, to all the criticism that's been leveled.
14: National interests will also include the constitutional right to strike, and it will be a balanced perspective that looks at the entire national interest. Of course, we're concerned about economic harm. Employers and unions should be concerned about economic harm as well, by the way. This is something that's deeply concerning to all Canadians. But the national interest, the consideration of national interest will also include people's charter rights to strike, and the minister will have to balance all of that.
7: All right, that's Patty Hajdu, Employment Minister. Energy Minister Tim Hodgson also pushing back on unions' concerns.
15: What we hear when we talk to labor unions is they want to help build. They want to help build Canada. What this bill is doing is it's helping us get to a place where Canadians can do what they want, which is come together and build this country in this time of volatility.
7: We're going to talk to Government House Leader Steve McKinnon about the legislation in a few moments on this program. And we're also going to talk about the possibility of a BC election, which looks like it may be called a few hours from now. Here's what David Eby, the Premier of that province, said on Friday.
16: We want to build up the province. And I don't think it's ever a bad idea to ask British Columbians, especially at a moment like this, about which direction we should be going. I don't have an announcement about an election today, but there are absolutely crucial issues right now in our province.
7: Is it a gamble to do so when there's no leader of the Conservatives? This is going to be a wild time in BC politics, if it already hasn't over the last number of weeks. We're going to talk about that with the Daily Debrief panel at the top of the next hour. Coming up very shortly, though, after a quick commercial break, we'll go one-on-one with Government House Leader Steve McKinnon. Later in the program, Conservative House Leader Andrew Scheer. We've got your politics covered end-to-end. Back in a moment.
1: This afternoon, we'll see a mix of sun and cloud, some gusty winds with winds reaching up to 50 kilometers per hour, high going up to 17. Tonight, partly cloudy, winds becoming light, low going down to 9. Tomorrow, mix of sun and cloud, high of 18. For Thursday, sunshine continues, high of 20. Friday, sunny again, high of 20. For the weekend, Saturday, mix of sun and cloud, high of 21. Sunday, sunshine, high of 21.
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7: 20 minutes past the top of the hour, the government has introduced a huge piece of legislation called the Building Canada Strong Act, aiming to reduce the regulatory period for projects and change, make changes to the Canadian Labour Code. I spoke to the government's House Leader, Steve McKinnon, about that piece of legislation, and I asked him, there was another one called the Building Canada Act last June that they passed on an emergency basis. So if they are moving fast enough, like his government keeps telling us, why do they need another piece of legislation?
29: Well, we are moving fast. This bill is a very significant piece of legislation that fundamentally does three things. Improves our transportation networks, makes collective agreements easier to achieve in the federal sectors, and makes it easier to build in projects across all of the federal permitting regimes. So think navigable waterways, species at risk, all of these things. Shorter processes, but just as much rigor with respect to how we get to project approvals or refusals. People want to have answers when they have project proposals. We're saying that we can do these reviews within 1 year.
30: What is the difference, though, between what you're telling Canadians you're going to accomplish now and what the Prime Minister has told us on repeated occasions you are already accomplishing? Do things previously thought impossible at speeds we haven't seen in generations. I mean, this is a full 16 months after you passed the first one that was going to make that happen.
29: Well, important distinction. Bill C-5, the Building Canada Act, was for major projects. We are well launched and we are...
30: None have been declared under that act, to be clear.
29: Deeply into that process, 27 projects under review and a lot of progress has been made. This is a far more comprehensive look at, like I just said, supply chains and transportation infrastructure issues, issues to make it easier to get to collective agreements and issues to make make it easier to get a federal permit in a shorter time frame. So this is comprehensive economic reform legislation, and it's because, Vashi, we have to reorient our economy. We are pivoting away from the United States. We have a rupture. We can no longer count on them as a reliable trade partner. We have an objective to double non-U.S. trade in the next 10 years. That's what we're going to do. But in order to do that, we need expanded ability to trade with each other, east-west. We need expanded facilities on both of our coasts. We need to enable entrepreneurs and others to build projects, whether they be farm-based, agriculture-based, minerals-based, what have you. This bill will, in a very, very comprehensive way, enable us to grow our economy and meet the moment, meet the challenges that we are currently facing with the United States.
30: Why, with all due respect, Minister, should Canadians listening right now believe that will be the case when I remember the exact pitch made, you know, with the Building Canada Act. Again, it was an emergency, on an emergency basis back in June of 2025 that it had to be passed. You say there's been inordinate amount of progress. I say, and I see through my own analysis, that no project has yet to be declared in the national interest under that act. There are now five, I believe, that have been gazetted. Some process is underway for them to be maybe there another month from now. Again, that's 16 months later. Why should Canadians believe that this new piece of legislation is going to do what the first one has not yet accomplished?
29: Again, two very different objectives in mind. The first, major projects, created a major projects office, which is currently at work evaluating 27, 28 nation-building projects. This is for so that we can
30: we
29: can reduce the red tape, that we can expand our transportation networks, so that we can build and get to permitting more easily and more quickly, consult with Indigenous peoples. This is an incredibly complex piece of legislation that works right across the federal government so that we can get our economy moving in ways that we're not used to, frankly. We're used to having these north-south trade ties. This is a way for us to enable our country to trade better with each other and trade better with markets around the world.
30: Why is it all in one piece of legislation? Mr. Lewis was just giving a press conference in which he likened the introduction of that to something Donald Trump would do, essentially to avoid scrutiny. Why wouldn't you introduce these so that they, on a, you know, piecemeal basis so that they could be scrutinized and your government held to account more adequately?
29: Well, I think I just explained why they're all together. They're all designed so that we can build our economy in ways that Canada has become unaccustomed to, on an east-west basis, trading with other countries around the world, making investments in our transportation infrastructure, attracting investments in our country that create real jobs for people from one ocean to the next.
30: But your party, and we've talked about this before, but I am reminded, having covered it, how much your party used to decry the end of democracy as we knew it in Canada when Stephen Harper's government did this. Or, for example, when he would pitch, you know, reducing the amount of consultative time or regulatory time, the accusation from the Liberals at the time, including then, you know, leader Justin Trudeau, was that he was running roughshod over the rights of groups like Indigenous people in order to quote unquote build a pipeline. What's the difference between what you're doing now and what you criticized back then?
29: Well, this has been the subject of consultations over the past months. That in fact, a period that we extended. It will go through the parliamentary process. It will go to a committee. I assume that committee will want to hear from witnesses. This bill will receive an enormous amount of scrutiny. One thing that we will continue to insist upon is this is a bill that ties together very closely some significant reforms and changes that we believe are required so that Canada can meet this economic moment.
30: At what expense? There are a number of union leaders that have already sent in messages to our inbox who are concerned about the overall impact of the changes you're making and the upper hand in conjunction with the utilization, for example, during the Air Canada strike of Section 107 by your government. They denote sort of a handing over of the upper hand to industry versus labor groups. How would you respond to that? And why in this moment would you do that?
29: Well, I don't know that that's a fair characterization either, Vashi, when you consider that what we're doing is putting in place a process and tools that allow parties to get to agreements more more easily and with,
30: that's not
29: more, with more direct federal assistance, appointment of a special mediator, and a limiting, in fact, of the circumstances where a labor minister might intervene at the very end of those processes. So I'm sure that as labor leaders and others go through this, they will see that this is a process designed to reduce the number of work stoppages. I think that's in everyone's interest. No union member wants to go on strike. No employer wants to have a lockout. We want to get to agreements that work for everyone. We want people to have good careers in these federally regulated sectors.
30: But if their perception is that you have deflated their ability to use the tool of a work stoppage to compel the employer to offer that, but that is their perception. I don't know how...
29: Well, we recognize there is a constitutional right to strike.
30: Yes, but you have allowed for mediation to occur at some point at which you determine is earlier than was previously, and that you determine is in the national interest,
29: can in any way of two parties who have free will. I don't know how that could in any way be construed as government interference. In fact, that's government helping parties to get to yes.
30: In what world would you have left the impression with organized labor right now that you are hoping to amplify their rights or retain their rights? I mean, the invocation of Section 107, for example, certainly made them feel like you handed the employer the upper hand.
29: As I just mentioned, Section 107, its use will now be limited by a number of factors. The minister must have convened this special mediator. That work must have been done. And so the minister will have to consider a number of things that ministers of labor previously, myself included, did not have to consider when making these decisions. So this is a far more defined process designed to get to agreements to avoid work stoppages, but to do so at the bargaining table, because that's where the best deals are reached.
30: If it were that, wouldn't unions be on side? Wouldn't they be alongside you announcing a bill like this? Why aren't they?
29: Well, we've listened to them very closely. They will find, as I'm sure others will as they go through this very extensive piece of legislation, that this is the process that I just described, a process that's designed to get to agreements. And I know Canadians will be comforted by that, because when these strikes occur or when these lockouts occur at some of these critical facilities, hundreds of thousands of unionized jobs are on the line. Coal mines, auto parts plants, fisheries, fish plants, exporters, manufacturers, all unionized work environments where those jobs as well are on the line in some of these conflicts.
7: That is Government House Leader Steve McKinnon. The opposition Conservatives House Leader Andrew Scheer is up after a short break.
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7: I'm Bonnie Heslop. Here's what's making news. U.S. President Donald Trump, in an address to the United Nations today, says he has a big decision to make when it comes to Iran. On the one hand, he says he could make a deal that could open the door to Iran rebuilding and becoming, in his words, a far greater country than it ever was.
11: Or do I annihilate the Islamic Republic and do it quickly, never giving them a chance to kill and destroy people and countries again?
7: He went on to say he has made America the most powerful country in the world. Meantime, Prime Minister Mark Carney will co-host an event on the two-state solution 1 year after Canada and other nations recognized an independent Palestinian state in the General Assembly. U.S. President Trump has said last year that recognizing Palestine's state would amount to rewarding Hamas for the 2023 attack on Israel. Chicago's Shedd Aquarium investigating why three of its whales it took from Ontario's Marine Greenland tourist attraction have died. A fourth beluga moved from the Niagara Falls facility has now died after arriving at their new home. Taking a look at your weather today, mix of sun and cloud, high of 17.
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30: factor from them, for example, from dental care or from lower costs for child care. I know the programs have accountability issues. I've pressed ministers on those. But overall, those programs have had massive impacts on the cost people face at the dentist or even ability to go to the dentist or in the case of daycare, you know, with child care.
0: Well, if you look back at the campaign commitment during the last election, Pierre committed that those people who benefit from those programs would
30: But you did vote against them.
0: Well, what we have to look at is we have to look at a situation where Mark Carney has doubled Justin Trudeau's deficit. So going into this trade war, this unfair trade war with the United States, Mark Carney has racked up double the deficits of Justin Trudeau. The last time we saw this level of government spending and borrowing, it caused a massive inflation crisis, something that Justin Trudeau denied would happen. Mark Carney, just back in March, said that affordability was the best that it's been in over a decade. It's not. So we have a five-alarm fire with the cost of living right now. Inflation, again, is 50% above target. It's not keeping up with, wages are not keeping up with the cost of living. And so that's what our message coming back on this first day of Parliament is. Conservatives are going to be fighting to save Canadians' money.
30: I understand your point about the claim around affordability. I've challenged Mr. Carney's, the Prime Minister's ministers on multiple occasions on that. But when you say that, you know, you're sort of saying that those other programs are not providing any relief.
0: No, that's what I said.
30: You said they're just adding to cost.
0: No, I said when you look at the suite of government programs, the overall approach to spending that this government has embarked upon, Mark Carney has doubled Justin Trudeau's deficits. That is a fact. That does have an impact on inflation. We're seeing all kinds of pressures on interest rates as hundreds of thousands of Canadians are about to renew their mortgages. So these are the big things that are going on in the economy. That's what our message today was. We have to get back to a focus on affordability. The Liberals are not getting results. They are rewarding the Liberal insider club. They've got lots of big MOU signings. They've got big theatrics and press conferences, but the results just aren't there. Canadians' affordability concerns are getting worse, not better. And the Liberal approach is to reward their friends, reward the people of the Liberal insider club. That's what we're going to be calling out this parliamentary session.
30: Are you just going to be calling out, or are you going to be calling for specific things? Because I listened to Mr. Polyev's line of questioning and his assertion regarding the deficit. And I looked up, you know, what are the top line items? You've got elderly benefits, $89 billion, health transfers, $57 billion, EI, $32 billion, the CCB, $31.2 billion, equalization, $27 billion, defense, $14.5 billion. Where beyond the margins are you prepared to cut as conservatives? Like, what of that are you going to take away?
0: Well, there are tens of billions of dollars in waste that this government itself has even admitted, but has done nothing about. For example, we're going to call for the government to abandon the Aalto project. This is a massive boondoggle. It's already in the making. The government doesn't even have a budget for it. Estimates are well over $90 billion.
30: But they haven't spent that much.
0: No, they have spent.
30: Fair.
0: They have spent a fair bit of money.
30: They've spent some millions. They haven't spent billions.
0: Well, millions turn into billions pretty quick when you're dealing with this Liberal government. Billions on consultants, outside paid lobby consultants that duplicate the work of the public service. We see money going through foreign aid to ridiculous programs like gender-just rice farming in Vietnam. So you absolutely see where conservatives are laying out where we would be able to save money and then pass that money on for Canadians. Because this is ultimately what it's all about, is to put money back in the pockets of Canadians, shrink the size of government by eliminating all this wasteful spending. Canadians have to pay for it in two ways, through higher taxes and when the government goes out and borrows billions and billions and billions of dollars, that causes inflation, and Canadians pay for that at the grocery aisle and for all kinds of goods. So it's really important that government lives within the means. It means Canadians are paying the cost of this Liberal government.
30: I understand the imperative that you're conveying to Canadians tonight. They all want their costs to go down. My challenge to you is whether the solutions that you're proposing will actually tangibly affect them in that regard. When you call out Aalto, for example, sure, if they didn't spend the next $90 billion or whatever it ends up being, that would ultimately have a tangible impact on the size of the deficit, but they haven't spent it that. They're not even at the phase where they've approved it all. When you call out consultants, for example, my understanding is the spending on that has been reduced year to year. I've seen the number of public servants, 22,000 fewer than at its peak 2 years ago. Like, the operational spending of the government has not increased at the rate that you're insinuating.
0: I don't accept the premise that there's just nothing we can do about it, that the government is the size it is, and
30: to tangibly impact the size of the deficit.
0: There are still billions of dollars being spent on consultants. consultants. There are still billions of dollars being spent on corporate welfare. There's still billions of dollars being spent on foreign aid going to ridiculous programs that provide no benefit to Canadians. And it's day one of Parliament. So you're going to see lots of times over the next few months where we will put markers down and say to Canadians, here's an example of your tax dollar going, just being wasted or lining the pockets of a Liberal insider. And we will be fighting to cut that wasteful spending, to pass that savings on to Canadians.
30: I understand the imperative, but when you say it's billions and billions and billions, I just don't see evidence of that. The billions and billions and billions that you're referencing are key programs like elderly benefits, like transfers to provinces, like defense spending, for example. Would you remove any of those?
0: There are still lots of examples, and I'd be on your show quite often. I can bring all kinds of detailed things. We highlighted a lot of this during the last election campaign. We highlighted this during the last budget presentation, where we go through line by line and say, look, here's a great example of contracts being given out to Liberal insiders here in Ottawa. Here's an example of a foreign aid program that provides no benefit to Canadians. And in the meantime, we are also going to be fighting for things that will reduce the cost in a more direct way. So, for example, it was a Conservative proposal to remove the federal taxes off of gasoline. We want to make that more longer term and apply more broadly. We're going to be fighting to remove the industrial carbon tax. That's something that drives up costs and punishes Canadian manufacturers. At a time when we're dealing with unjustified tariffs from Donald Trump's administration, the Canadian government is putting on an industrial carbon tax on many of the manufacturers that also have to pay the tariff. That just doesn't make any sense. So we're going to be putting forward concrete proposals that will have a relief on inflation and provide relief on prices.
30: One more question on the agenda moving forward. I know you haven't seen the details of the bill, but in particular, this sort of I know they won't call it omnibus, but it's a big bill featuring many different pieces of legislation geared at the economy. And I wondered, and specifically when it comes to the Canadian Labor Code, if you in principle support the idea of, in advance of a strike, forcing the two parties to the bargaining table in a binding manner.
0: Well, as you pointed out, it was just tabled just recently. So, our shadow minister for labor will have a more comprehensive response once we've had the time to go through it. I would just point out that one of the biggest drivers of labor disputes between workers and companies is inflation. When workers sign on to a contract over the next 3, 4, 5 years and the purchasing power of their salary is completely eroded by massive price hikes due to Liberal inflation, that drives a lot of this unrest. So it is something that we absolutely support the rights of workers to have their paychecks protected. And have
30: what about their right to strike?
0: Conservatives have always believed in that. We'll do our due diligence. We'll go through this legislation, see exactly what it says, make sure there's no unintended consequences or something that Liberals have misrepresented, because they have done that in the past on a wide variety of bills, and we'll come back with a more comprehensive answer to that.
30: Okay, I look forward to it. Thanks, Mr. Chair. Appreciate your time today.
0: Thank you so much.
2: This afternoon, we'll see a mix of sun and cloud, some gusty winds with winds reaching up to 50 kilometers per hour, high going up to 17. Tonight, partly cloudy, winds becoming light, low going down to 9. Tomorrow, mix of sun and cloud, high of 18. For Thursday, sunshine continues, high of 20. Friday, sunny again, high of 20. For the weekend, Saturday, mix of sun and cloud, high of 21. Sunday, sunshine, high of 21.
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7: 10 minutes before the top of the hour, we'll take a breather from all this politics, all these politics, and talk a little bit about money, our other favorite subject. 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
31: Hi, Vashi. How are you doing today?
7: I'm good. How are you doing?
31: I'm good. Thank you.
7: That's
31: always
7: good.
31: Nice to be here.
7: Yeah, I'm happy to speak with you as always. This is, our listeners love this subject because we all want to know how to make more money off of our money. And today we're going to take a closer look at what to do with an inheritance. Which I think is a great subject because it's depressing, but also like you want to make sure that that person who's kind enough to leave you what they work so hard for, you know, that you kind of respect it to the most degree that you can. When you're looking at your options, what kinds of things should you be thinking of?
31: Yeah, I agree with you. It is an excellent topic. You know, the boomers are expected to leave inheritance of over $1 trillion in 2026. It's
7: Whoa.
31: A pretty serious one. Yeah, exactly. So here's the thing. If you are one of those recipients, here's the first piece of advice. You know, and I think people, when you receive this money, you feel pressured to act immediately. You know, like a relative has an opinion, the bank calls, or you see an investment opportunity. And I feel, though, an inheritance should not be treated like an emergency. You should give yourself time to make the plan. So the first step is to slow down. And you also want to do what you want to do with inheritance is confirm what you're receiving, when you're going to receive it, and whether the estate matters are still being settled. So you want to be really good at paperwork, Vashi. And if you're an executor for this money, your responsibilities, you know, are quite involved. And I think what you want to do, Vashi, is ask yourself some really hard questions. What's the money for? Is it for security, freedom from debt, more time with my family? Or a chance to help somebody else. These are all good questions, as opposed to which fund should I buy? And so that's, I think, part of the first process is just to take a deep breather, and time out, basically. But beyond that, it's really important to understand the tax consequences of whatever inheritance you're receiving, because there are different tax consequences for different assets. I think for cash, that's the easy one. You know, you receive cash from an estate, generally doesn't have to, you don't have to, the beneficiary doesn't have to include that in their tax return. But a different type of investment can have different tax consequences. And one to be really careful about is receiving RSP or RIF money if you're not the deceased person's spouse or common law
7: partner.
31: What
7: happens then?
31: Well, great question, because what typically happens is RSPs or RIFs are left to the individual, but the tax consequences are added to the deceased person's final tax return. And so what happens is you could receive $300,000, say, from someone's RIF. The estate, the person's final tax return creates a tax liability, because it's like there's a deemed disposition on that $300,000. There's no adjusted cost base. It's like the final return shows a $300,000 income. There's a lot of tax to be paid on that. And if the estate doesn't have the money to pay for it, the beneficiary of that money could have to come up with the money to pay it. So really be careful. In fact, I deal with this all the time, and we say to whomever receives this money, don't spend it all. You gotta, you know, maybe, you know, up to 50% could be possibly subject to tax. You have to keep that money on hand to potentially pay this significant tax return. So that's a big one. And, buyer beware. The other one is a question we get asked is, what about if I receive, say, my parents' principal residence, as an asset? And, you know, basically the principal residence, the idea is it does transfer tax-free, but not necessarily, because the value around the date of death matters. So if you receive a house, value of the house at a certain date, it actually increases in value before it is sold on following the date of the deceased departure. There could be tax consequences. And also you want to consider what it costs to keep the house, because it's potentially vacant at this point, right? There's insurance and maintenance and property costs and costs of carrying it. So just things to think about when receiving an asset as an inheritance. Those are some of the big ones.
7: So, like, basically, is there a good piece of advice in just, like, not doing things with the money immediately? Like, just sort of figuring things out? Like, should you be talking to a lawyer, that kind of thing? Like, how do you know what you're up against with what you described?
31: Yeah, and I think that's step one. You receive this inheritance, park it in a safe place while you decide on these decisions. Because I would avoid major moves. Remember, you're potentially still suffering from grief. It was, you know, if it's a parent, you're suffering from grief. So you don't want to, you know, you want to maybe take care of immediate things, like maybe a credit card debt or something high interest, but don't make the big moves like, you know, quitting your job, buying the cottage, buying the new Porsche, you know, those are big ones. And so what I do, Vashi, is I start with clients. I say, hey, look, we're going to make four lists. First one is, let's look at your immediate needs. Like, so once the money's parked, you're breathing, you know, you're not doing anything crazy. You want to look at immediate needs, you know, your household repairs, immediate bills, stuff that can't wait. The second one is look at expensive debt, like credit cards. and then start that emergency fund. And the fourth one is long-term goals, retirement, a home purchase, helping family members. And, you know, it matters because there's no point in receiving, you know, $200,000, carrying a large credit card balance and not having an emergency fund. Maybe your portfolio looks nice, but, you know, your situation's fragile. Those are things to consider. The other big one that I get, the big question is, should I pay down my mortgage? That's a really good one. And I would say that's a big fat depends. You know, what's your mortgage rate? What other debts do you have? Do you want to, you know, how much do you want to bring down your mortgage? You know, it might make sense to pay it down, but there's another big issue there, and that is the Family Law Act. If you're married, you receive an inheritance, you can separate the inheritance in a separate account. It doesn't become part of the net family property if you do divorce. However, if you take that money and you pay down the mortgage, remember, it's a principal residence, family home, it's a shared asset, potentially you lose your viability to that particular money. It doesn't necessarily count as part of your inheritance. So it's a big decision, and it still might be the right choice to pay down the mortgage, but again, these are things to consider.
7: You can go and like get a marriage contract made where you say, if I put this amount into the house, for example, and we get divorced, at the end of the day, you will owe me X. Da, da, da. Like you can plan for that stuff too.
31: That's a great question. That's probably a rotten thing to bring up in the middle of a marriage, though, a new contract. But
7: well,
31: yes,
7: we gotta be realistic here. We can't live in a fantasy world.
31: Exactly. Look, this is what keeps the family law lawyers going. Look, I'll tell you, absolutely. That's not my area of expertise, but I always say basically one of the big things about this is getting good advice, right? Because especially if you receive a sizable inheritance, you know, what you want to do is reach out to your experts and say, how do I plan this? You know, I want to make sure I can take care of my family. And that's where, you know, possibly, you know, an accountant can help you clarify it, an estate lawyer can help you clarify the issues.

0: So that that would be my first piece of important advice for a significant inheritance.
1: Well, we'll take it. And I got to leave it there. I'm out of time. But, John, this is our one-year anniversary. You've been on the show for a year. It's flown by. I'll get our own marriage contract drawn up any moment.
0: Oh,
1: yeah.
0: Thank you.
1: Kidding. You're the best.
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7: In the news, the group Animal Justice says Ottawa failed to ensure the marine land whales were healthy enough to travel. A fourth beluga whale has died since being moved from the now-closed Niagara Falls theme park. Three whales have died at Chicago's Shedd Aquarium. One has died in Spain. Animal Justice says it's another tragic example of what happens when there's a rushed plan under a deadline that was created by Marineland. Meantime, a 34-year-old beluga whale, a longtime resident at Shedd Aquarium, died on the same day as a Marineland whale. So the aquarium has said it's investigating if the deaths are connected. Camille Labchuk, a lawyer and executive director at the group, says the government failed to step up and protect the animals when they needed it the most, and Marineland chose to wash its hands of responsibility to them, potentially offshoring a mass killing in the process. Brock University and Niagara Region Public Health are looking into a number of students who are dealing with a stomach bug. CKTV's Matt Holmes.
8: The university says it's working to clean and disinfect high-touch areas around campus. This as a number of students have been experiencing some unpleasant symptoms. Officials say students who are sick with symptoms like vomiting, diarrhea, or stomach cramps should stay home and avoid group activities. They should be waiting until they are symptom-free for at least 48 hours before heading back to school. Public Health is helping to investigate the cause and are urging anyone with symptoms to contact public health officials. For CKTV News, I'm Matt Holmes.
7: We're hearing about an attempted kidnapping that took place this weekend in Ontario. Police say two men who allegedly kidnapped a 15-year-old were caught after making a wrong turn onto a border bridge. Sault Ste. Marie police say the 40-year-old and 29-year-old are both facing kidnapping charges. Police say they were called out at 10:15 Saturday night after border officials detained the men for suspected kidnapping. Police allege they were trying to take the 15-year-old to a hotel when they made a wrong turn on the Sault Ste. Marie International Bridge. They say the accused were stopped by border officials as they tried to re-enter Canada. Police say the suspects and the victim are not well known to each other. U.S. President Donald Trump has told the United Nations General Assembly in New York that he has a big decision to make on Iran. He used a speech to openly muse about whether he should annihilate the Islamic Republic and do it quickly.
9: This was the reality we had to confront, a reality that far too many preferred to ignore. They all ignored it. Many presidents and many others just wanted to ignore it. They were unwilling to do anything about it, but they knew the problem.
7: Iran's delegation walked out of the assembly.

0: As Trump rallied against their country, the Cuban delegation also walked out as Trump talked about the country falling. Trump also told the gathering he's used strength to make the U.S. the most powerful country in the world. A coroner has determined that actress Hayden Panettiere died from an accidental overdose of several drugs, including fentanyl. The 36-year-old Panettiere was found unresponsive at her apartment in South Carolina on August the 16th. Her on-and-off-again boyfriend, Brian Hickerson, and his brother were there. Police say a combination of fentanyl and its chemical byproduct, as well as an anti-anxiety medication, were found in her system. The Grand Parade returning this weekend as Niagara Grape and Wine continues. The annual parade will start Saturday morning at 11. It begins at the corner of Lake and Welland. Right at the front of the parade will be the annual collection for community care of St. Catharines and Thorold. CEO Betty Lou Suter says volunteers will be on hand to collect food and cash donations for the food bank.
1: Isn't it wonderful that we can come out and celebrate Niagara for what it is? Look where the wine industry has come, but remember, there's always people that need us, and we've been so grateful that we've been in the parade for so many years, and we're asking you to help us fill that bus.
0: The parade route will also head down James Street to church, down Church to Ontario, and then it follows Ontario Street before moving up St. Paul Street, ending at Geneva. Taking a look at your weather forecast, a mix of sun and cloud for today, some breezy winds with a high of 17. I'm Bonnie Heslop for CKTB News.
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7: We'll do our due diligence. We'll go through this legislation, see exactly what it says, make sure there's no unintended consequences or something that liberals have misrepresented.
8: That's the opposition. Let's get the Daily Debrief panel to analyze.
9: The Daily Debrief.
8: With me this afternoon, Jamie Ellerton is a principal at Canaptus. Sharon Carr is a partner at Henley Strategies and former deputy chief of staff to Finance Minister Bill Morneau. And Judah Malise rounds us out this afternoon. She's a reporter covering the Canadian government for Bloomberg News. Hello, everybody. Good to have you here. Najud, what did you think about the way the government introduced this yesterday and their kind of messaging around it?
10: Well, I think we've had a little bit more time to digest this bill and just how expansive it is. It kind of came out at the end of the day yesterday. We were all rushing to read the bill, didn't have time, obviously. And today you're starting to see the reactions kind of formulate. And broadly speaking, this is a really, really expansive piece of legislation that really consolidates a lot of power in the hands of government and ministers on various files to overlook certain rules, to consolidate reviews under one entity when it comes to environmental laws. On the labor side, you know, instead of requiring the government to actually go before Parliament and bring back to work legislation and convince Canadians as well as elected officials that a strike needs to end. Now they are essentially, as I think labor leaders describe, enshrining this ability to invoke Section 107 by, you know, making it more explicit that the government has this power to do it. And so I think we will continue to see the fallout in the coming days and weeks in terms of reaction. And if this legislation passes, in terms of what it will mean for the Carney government to have these broad powers, both on the labor side and project side, and what future governments will be able to do with this legislation.
8: The opposition for a while now, Sharon, has been sort of has faced challenges, and I'm thinking of all opposition parties, but in punching through. Does legislation like this provide them with an opening? Question one, follow-up question, can they capitalize on it?
11: So it does, and it can. The issue is how they communicated, and I think yesterday, everyone who watched that press conference, I think probably left a bit confused or at least concerned as to what a bill like this can mean. What I will say is that everything is rooted in the times we're living in right now. We are seeing unprecedented economic changes, and often whenever there's some sort of labor disruption, it can often lead to significant delays, and I think we heard that come out of the ministers yesterday, and I'll say on a personal note here, the Secretary of State, John Zercelli, who is somebody that I've known for like well over like a decade, is someone who cares very deeply about the labor groups out there. And I think they truly do mean that they want to do well on this, but I think how they're communicating it is going to be challenging. We haven't heard many, many labor groups come out against this just yet. So I think there's a lot to be said still.
8: Don't worry, there's like four press conferences scheduled for this afternoon from the union. So we shall see. Jamie, your thoughts on that?
12: Yeah, I think what also you're seeing here is the kind of almost stale playbook of how politics have been done in this country for a better part of 20 years expiring. And so I think you saw from the Canadian labor Congress is kind of like reflexive, like this is bad without really trying to understand why. And I think when you look at the political capital the government currently has and the obvious need for reforms to get a lot more things in this country moving, I think unions and kind of big labor who run these stale playbooks need to look at what's actually happening in the economy today and think about how they can get constructive. I do think the actual air war on this stuff matters. When you look at how unions tend to kind of fight in the public domain when it comes to collective bargaining is one way to do it. But when you look at how the country is situated today and where we are going and the perennial issues of labor stoppages and what happens when there's a rail strike and what happens when a port closes down, I don't think they're going to win the public relations battle in this environment. And so I think they need to be careful on how they respond for this. And if there are going to be critiques, I think they need to be constructive and not hyperbolic.
8: I'm curious to see the way in which the unions position themselves because they were worried about what the details could be. There's one speaking right now, for example, as I look up on my TV screen, Najood. From a political perspective, one other interesting thing is going to be to see where the Conservatives fall on some of this stuff, right? Because there's been sort of an evolution when it comes to organized labor and their positioning, for example, on invoking Section 107 during the Air Canada strike.
10: Yeah, I mean, under Pierre Poilievre, the Conservatives have become a lot more labor friendly, and you saw him spending a lot of time in union halls, changing the party's positions on various labor issues. Obviously, at the same time, Conservatives at their core, I think, you know, are always advocating for, you know, the country's economic well-being and ensuring that, you know, you don't have government or other stoppages kind of hindering that. And so I'm curious to see how their, I guess, communications on this issue evolves and whether they actually could come out and oppose this. I mean, I think Canadians obviously experienced a lot of stoppages to various services, to flights, things like that post-COVID. And I think it was a difficult time for the country. So I'm also just curious to see how Canadians, where they land on this issue and whether they're okay with the idea of a minister, making these decisions and not going down the right route of back to work, not back to school legislation.
8: I'm not letting the minister decide if my kid's going to school.
10: Yeah, exactly. At this point, I think the government is flooding the zone so much with so many changes and I'm not sure the average Canadian really understands the mechanism in which a government ends a strike to differentiate this. So I'm really curious how all of this plays out with the public in the coming months.
8: I do also think, as there is time for more scrutiny, the one thing that jumps out at me, Sharon, is the amount of power concentrated in a cabinet minister's portfolio, or even cabinet more largely, like their ability, for example, to determine the national interest in a lot of the changes that they would invoke through this legislation, or through the Bill C-5, like their ability to determine, which laws apply and which laws don't. I'm not sure I've seen a period in which more legislative power was concentrated in the hands of cabinet ministers. And I realize that their message is resonating, this idea we can't just exist in a stasis. But that, when the context around Trump dissipates to a degree, the focus there might change too.
11: Yeah, and I think that, again, we're in a really unique period of time here where they're going to be allowed to do this for the most part, and the public sentiment is going to be in their favor. But the one thing I will say is that a lot of this is being done under the guidance and the brains of Prime Minister Carney, who has a vision and I think is probably the only person at that cabinet table who is probably the smartest person there to get it done. Now, the issue is, can all these other cabinet ministers actually deliver on this with the power in their hands, and what can that look like in the future when ministers change and geopolitics change? I think it's very tricky, but right now, you're right, we are seeing a very concentrated, power-heavy bill situation here. But again, all because of what we're dealing with Donald Trump.
8: Okay, we'll take a quick commercial break. Guess what?
0: This afternoon, we'll see a mix of sun and cloud, some gusty winds with winds reaching up to 50 kilometers per hour, high going up to 17. Tonight, partly cloudy, winds becoming light, low going down to 9. Tomorrow, mix of sun and cloud, high of 18. For Thursday, sunshine continues, high of 20. Friday, sunny again, high of 20. For the weekend, Saturday, mix of sun and cloud, high of 21. Sunday, sunshine, high of 21.
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1: 20 minutes past the top of the hour. In a few hours, the Premier of British Columbia, the NDP Premier, David Eby, is expected to go to the Lieutenant Governor in that province and call a snap election. We have covered extensively on this program the wild couple of weeks that BC politics has been with the with the resignation of the leader of the Conservative Party, who just became the leader at the end of May on Sunday after, you know, tons of MLAs walked out from the party, formed their own party, sat as independents. It's been a wild ride to say the least. And David Eby on Friday basically conceded he would be calling for one.
2: We want to build up the province, and I don't think it's ever a bad idea to ask British Columbians, especially at a moment like this, about which direction we should be going. I don't have an announcement about an election today, but there are absolutely crucial issues right now in our province.
1: The Daily Debrief panel is here with Jamie Ellerton, Sharon Carr, and Judah Malise. This is one of my favorite topics to discuss, Jamie, because I feel like David Eby is taking a huge risk that could pay off for him, or, like, given the fact this party is leaderless and so much is going on behind the scenes, like, could backfire. If you had to wager, what would it be?
3: Vashi, I think what David Eby is doing right now is the ultimate impersonation of Power Play, your TV show. This is a guy who sees a divided opposition and says he's going to roll the dice and try to win another mandate. This worked for Doug Ford. What was that last year? I've already lost track of time as to when Doug Ford went early to the polls as a result of Donald Trump to secure a mandate. And I think if you look at what's going on right now and the absolute disarray, not only amongst BC Conservatives, the formal party, but kind of the Free Enterprise Coalition, as the old BC Liberal Party and those who supported it were called, and sees his chance to go to the polls and secure another mandate for the BC NDP. It is a high-stakes move. There is a chance that I think voters punish him, but probably the best thing he has going for them is his opposition, much like Doug Ford's in Ontario, is very divided, and there's no one really there who seems to be able to pick up all the pieces and present themselves as a credible alternative, and we'll see how this plays out.
1: And divided is like putting it lightly, Najud. Like, this is, our listeners will be familiar. We've got listeners in BC, but like, it has been wild, right? Like, they had this incredibly close leadership race. Ultimately, Carolyn Finley won. And then, you know, she was perceived to be such a disaster as leader that people were leaving en masse. They were forming their own party. Then she quit on Sunday. I feel like the interesting question to me is, I always hear at the outset of these snap elections that voters could punish the person who calls them, and ultimately they rarely ever do. If anything, they just end up with a similar outcome in the case of Doug Ford, for example, or Justin Trudeau during COVID. But in this case, because there's not even a leader, do you think that calculation could be different?
4: I mean, not only do the Conservatives not have a leader in BC, but you have a lot of municipal leaders across the province who are really not happy about the prospect of this provincial election, because there's municipal elections coming up in October, yeah, and they're worried about this overshadowing it all. And so I think you're right that there's absolutely a risk here that David Eby could be seen as, you know, being a little bit politically hungry here to you know, extend his term in government using this moment. Now, obviously, I mean, he basically hinted at calling an election before Finley, resigned. And one can assume that one of the reasons she resigned was potentially to protect the party from a snap election at a time when they are vulnerable like this. So there's kind of politics going in both directions. We'll have to see. I mean, David Eby is just one of many political leaders across the country who have tried to use this moment of trade tension with the U.S. for political gains in their region. So we'll see.
1: But they're just defending our honor. Everyone is just elbows up in defending our honor. I was just looking at my colleague Sharon Rob Buffum, who's done a great job as our legislative reporter out in B.C., saying that the Conservative interim leader, Lorne Dirksen, said negotiations between his party and something called Center BC continued deep into the night last night and recommenced this morning. Like, there's literally live negotiations about whether they're going to merge into one party, whether Christy Clark's going to be the leader or somebody else or this interim leader. Like, it is wild. I'm so interested to see if Mr. Eby is able to capitalize on that instability, because before all the conservative mayhem, he was not very popular.
5: No, and honestly, this has been the most interesting cluster to watch the last couple days, and I wish I was more of a BC politics person to like fully be ingrained in it, but I'm a big Christy Carr fan. She is a good dear friend. I think she'd be amazing, but to watch all of this crumble the way it has over the last couple weeks to me is like mind-boggling. I don't know if this play by Eby is going to work to his benefit totally. Like, I think politically the opportunity is there for him to call it, but like, there is no word that describes the insanity that is the BC Conservative Party and all of that right now. And I got to say, just grab your popcorn because it's wild.
1: Do you think the Conservatives will be able to, like, is there a world in which they're able to mount a leader, Jamie, and then a decent campaign and remind voters why Mr. Eby was as unpopular as he was prior to their own party, blowing up?
3: There's probably an outsized chance, but I think it's a massive hill that we're going to have to climb. Like, let's, I think, remind people for your national audience, Vashi, BC's electoral politics are somewhat unique compared to here in central Canada. The NDP kind of captures the left of what we think of the NDP, say, here in Ontario, and the center left is the Liberal Party, and then more business-minded liberals and sensible conservatives kind of make what James Moore and Christy Clark like to call the Free Enterprise Coalition. The BC Conservative Party, as it existed under Jonathan Rustad, and then ultimately this last leadership race after he was found forced out in turmoil, has now led to a second leader forced out in turmoil, can't seem to decide what they stand for in any kind of broad sense of the term. And so it's hard to imagine a scenario where members of the kind of BC Free Enterprise Coalition, small C conservatives, and what makes for these like rowdy online populists who seem to be cowboys who don't know how to run things, what they're going to have in common to present to United Fronts to voters. And I think that disarray is exactly why Premier Eby is betting that even if he pays a short-term consequence in week one for calling a snap election, when voters ultimately have to make a choice, he thinks that continuation of the status quo will be what BC voters choose instead of handing the keys over to a minivan where everyone the back seats constantly knifing the person in the front and trying to take over the drive.
1: Are there any lessons here on the federal scene, Najud, do you think?
4: That's so funny. I was about to talk about that. Okay. I am so curious to see how this reverberates federally, because we saw Pierre Poilievre, come out in favor of Finley disparaging Carolyn Elliott's campaign, despite the fact that there were a lot of young federal conservatives who went to go work on that campaign for Carolyn and Elliott. And so, is there going to be a lesson for the federal conservatives to learn about this and the various factions of the party, the more online side of the party, maybe the more moderate side? And, if this does come crashing and burning for the BC Conservatives, does that somehow mobilize federal conservatives guarding against, those instincts and that side of the party? And I think for a long time, we've been wondering what's going to happen to Pierre Poilievre ultimately if things continue to look this bad for him in the polls. So I think there's a lot to look ahead to.
1: It definitely feels as though, they might, and Pierre Poilievre, I should say, like, definitely endorsed the win of Carolyn Finley. His operatives were helping her operatives during the leadership race. It's interesting. Like, I don't know what they take from it, maybe other than, like, if you're so successful in bringing someone down, this instability could be yours for a while, Sharon.
5: You just totally caught off on the last part. Can you just repeat that again?
1: I was just saying that, the sort of what you take from it from the federal conservatives is going to be very interesting given like the instability created by getting rid of their leader.
5: Absolutely. I think that there's so much instability on that front. We saw when the last BC leadership happened and we had folks like Pierre Poilievre out there and engaged. And I would say it's a bit of there's some dynamics amongst the different, as they call them, the elitists or the elites, the liberal elites from Ontario who were out there helping out in the West there. So I think there's no one real answer, but there's always many days in politics, and I think they can maybe turn it around.
1: Thanks, guys. Appreciate the discussion very much. Our Daily Debrief panel, Jamie Ellerton, Sharon Carr, and Najood Al-Maliz. We're back in a moment.
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13: I'm Bonnie Heslop. Here's what's making news. U.S. President Donald Trump, in an address to the United Nations today, says he has a big decision to make when it comes to Iran. On the one hand, he says he could make a deal that could open the door to Iran rebuilding and becoming, in his words, a far greater country than it ever was.
14: Or do I annihilate the Islamic Republic and do it quickly, never giving them a chance to kill and destroy people and countries again?
13: He went on to say he has made America the most powerful country in the world. Meantime, Prime Minister Mark Carney will co-host an event on the two-state solution 1 year after Canada and other nations recognized an independent Palestinian state in the General Assembly. U.S. President Trump has said last year that recognizing Palestine state would amount to rewarding Hamas for the 2023 attack on Israel. Chicago's Shedd Aquarium investigating why three of its whales it took from Ontario's Marineland, a tourist attraction, have died. A fourth beluga moved from the Niagara Falls facility has now died after arriving at their new home. Taking a look at your weather today, mix of sun and cloud, high of 17.
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28: No, we're not closing CNN. Well, that's different. What they want is access to the workspace that the president
27: uses.
28: Does it sit right with you? The president feels very strongly that why should I have people working in my building and in my office that I believe are not honestly covering my administration? That's how he feels.
1: All right, let's bring in our U.S. political analyst, good friend of our program, former congressional staffer, Eric Hamm. Hi, Eric.
29: Hi, Rashi.
1: You know what jumps out at me in that exchange as I watched it this morning was the use of the word my. Obviously, I have a bias here as the media. I hate all the limits to access that I have in this country. But the my White House, my, you know, like, it's so interesting that that's the way it's perceived by this administration, that it's actually, you know, theirs for the taking, not sort of the American people.
29: I'm so glad you said that, because when I heard that, I thought, and there it is.
1: Yeah.
29: This president and this administration believes that it is theirs. They do not see it as the people's house. They do not see themselves as public servants. They see themselves as emboldened. They see themselves as in charge, and that everyone that they are serving are sycophants to them, that they are just there for the taking. And I think this is why the president once again has fallen into this trap of banning the press, because what it does is it's anathema to the Constitution and to our notion of free speech, which is what the president opened up his address this morning at the UN General Assembly.
1: The other thing I found kind of interesting in all of this is that, you know, when I think about access in general with the president, I feel from the outside watching in, there's been a lot of it normally. Like, there's been critical coverage of him since, you know, the moment that he essentially said he would be running for politics. It's like, is there anything discernibly new about what was happening that might have prompted this, or was it just like a bad mood type of thing?
29: Well, the president has always had some level of disdain, particularly for CNN. What's striking is how Politico has gotten caught up in this, because once Politico changed hands, they seem to be a little bit more receptive to covering the president in a way that he liked, which seemed to work for both sides. Now we're seeing the president push back, lash out. Also, what's striking, someone like Caitlin Collins, she actually has Donald Trump's personal number, which a lot of members in the media do. even though Donald Trump goes after the press so relentlessly, people perhaps fail to forget or may not even know how accessible Donald Trump is to so many reporters and journalists, because many of them actually do, in fact, have his private number and can just pick up the phone and call him at any time. And oftentimes he will answer.
1: Were you surprised to see, and as someone in the media who has dealt with, you know, various different networks and stuff, I was surprised to see. Were you surprised to see that all the networks got together and said no more pool?
29: That absolutely floored me. I never thought in a million years that we would see that. Oftentimes, especially Washington, can be very much like high school. Everyone is trying to be part of the in crowd. And the closer you are to power, many people think the better. And the fact that they all got together and said that we will no longer provide this coverage was very striking. And I think what it speaks to is how the sun is actually beginning to set on the influence that Donald Trump wields throughout Washington.
1: And do you think that continues, like, or do you think, like, they're gonna break at some point?
29: Well, what's interesting is even before that happened, you got a sense that there was a shift, that there was a growing number of people who were speaking about boycotting or simply turning in their press credentials as a result of what happened. That's something that was not talked about when Jim Acosta had his credentials revoked, or last year even when AP had their credentials taken away. But now the fact that you had many of the networks actually band together, including CBS, which of course is run by Barry Weiss, and we know that there's been so much turmoil because many see her as someone who is sympathetic to President Donald Trump. And the fact that they, as well as Fox News, are part of this, I think speaks to a massive sea change that's playing out right now. And President Donald Trump, I think, simply doesn't understand what's going on, and also, more importantly, how his voice is actually waning, even with those that he has courted.
1: So tell me how this translates, and I know there'll be a lot of people who think, you know, this is navel-gazing by the media, et cetera, et cetera. Let's, like, widen out the lens for a second and just talk about the midterms, which are, you know, we're inching towards now. What is your assessment of where things are at for the president with the midterms?
29: Well, this is going to be potentially very, very bad for the president. And it's also not just bad for the president in terms of the shifting of the balance of power, where it looks like Democrats are going to take control of both House and Senate. But it's also going to shape the political landscape for 2028, because now you have states where Donald Trump won by as much as 24 points now looking like they will be in play for 2028. And if that holds, then it's looking like you could see Donald Trump's party go into the wilderness and possibly the death of MAGA. Now, that doesn't mean it's going to be the end of the Republican Party, but of this movement that was birthed by Donald Trump, we could see the end of that.
1: And what does that mean ultimately for, I guess, the president himself? Because he has done a lot of the things he does through executive powers, right? Like he leverages things available to the executive versus working with Congress or through Congress. I'm very curious to see, like, I don't know, does even if he has a terrible outcome in the midterms, like, does that actually put any checks on his power, or does it make him even more unpredictable?
29: It will certainly make him more unpredictable, but in terms of the checks on his power, where Congress has enormous influence is their ability to control the power of the purse. And Donald Trump can write as many executive orders as he wishes, but if Congress decides to not fund many of Donald Trump's initiatives, then it's going to make it that much harder for any of these executive orders to have weight. And one area where we're already seeing the impact is Congress's refusal to provide resources for this ongoing war in Iran. That will likely continue to play out. And, oh, by the way, we've heard Hakeem Jeffries also talk about Congress retaking its ability to and to invoke trade policy. And so I think that will be a massive fight that we could see play out between the first branch and the executive branch over the issue of trade. We know Donald Trump has certainly wielded that to great leverage with other nations, including Canada. And if Congress takes control of that, we could see a massive fight.
1: Yeah, lots of relevance here in this country. As you know, Eric, thanks so much. Appreciate it.
29: Always a pleasure. Thanks,
1: Eric.
13: This afternoon, we'll see a mix of sun and cloud, some gusty winds with winds reaching up to 50 kilometers per hour, high going up to 17. Tonight, partly cloudy, winds becoming light, low going down to 9. Tomorrow, mix of sun and cloud, high of 18. For Thursday, sunshine continues, high of 20. Friday, sunny again, high of 20. For the weekend, Saturday, mix of sun and cloud, high of 21. Sunday, sunshine, high of 21.
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1: 10 minutes before the top of the hour, Prime Minister Mark Carney is in New York today to address the United Nations General Assembly. Earlier today, they heard from President Trump, who is just now meeting Ukrainian President Volodymyr Zelensky. Our senior political correspondent, Mike LeCouture, is on the ground in New York to cover the trip. Hi, Mike.
14: How you doing, Vashi?
1: Good. Thanks for getting us in on your schedule. Let's talk a little bit about what's on the Prime Minister's agenda today and the purpose of the trip.
14: Yeah, I mean, he's got a lot of meetings. He just finished up a meeting with the President of Chile. He's also supposed to meet with the President of Angola. Then, of course, he's got the Minister of Industry and Advanced Technology with the United Arab Emirates and His Majesty King Abdullah II of Jordan. This is all really sort of in that sort of vein of him continuing to talk to a number of middle powers and rallying this sort of multilateral effort to continue to prop up the United Nations. People need to understand that the United Nations is really going through this transformation and this sort of reform because of how old it is and how much it has been called for. U.S. President Donald Trump railed against it last year. He was a little more muted this time when he did have his speech, but certainly the theme of what has been happening at the United Nations and of this year's assembly is restoring trust, managing transformation, and United Nations that delivers for all, because we've had superpowers that are moving away, becoming more isolated in the world and moving away from these multilateral organizations. Certainly the Prime Minister in his meetings trying to continue to prop it up and to really speak for that level of cooperation.
1: Are they saying anything, though? About, I mean, the calls for reform predate Trump of the UN, and they're largely concentrated on the fact that the way the Security Council runs, with China and Russia getting all these vetoes. Like, is there any talk about meaningful reform or just kind of reform on the margins?
14: I think it's really reform on the margins, because at this point you'd have to sit down, you'd have to get Russia and others to agree to give a security seat to somebody else. It was interesting that yesterday at this Partners for Multilateralism Summit, where you did have the President of Brazil, European Council, and Kenya, as well as Australia, Barbados, and India, their representatives gave speeches. But what I thought was interesting is the Kenyan president noted that when the United Nations was formulated, they really disadvantaged the number of African countries. And he said that the fact that there's so much of the world's population there now, 54 countries, and they don't have a seat on the UN Security Council, they do represent a large part of the population. And they are disproportionately not really given, you know, a lot of say in the United Nations. And so this is the type of reform that people continue to call for. But to your point, it has been called for a long time. So whether or not the United Nations is going to move in that direction, unclear. What is interesting is that Antonio Guterres, who is the outgoing president of the UN, you know, the fact that he is on his way out and there is a bit of a campaign and looking to find a new leadership, that could be an opportunity for this organization to really pivot.
1: And final question for you about the elephant in the room. Trump is there. We heard from him this morning. The prime minister is there. We're at an impasse in these negotiations. Is anything going to advance while they're both in the same city?
14: It's unclear, and I thought what was interesting is while Trump was speaking, his delegation sitting in the American seats was, you know, Chief of Staff Susie Wiles, but also Jamison Greer, U.S. Trade Representative Scott Bessent, the Commerce Secretary. So some of the heavy hitters on that file. But, you know, what we've heard from Canadian officials who briefed reporters ahead of this is that there's no meeting that's scheduled between Trump and Carney. And it sounds like from the Canadian side, they're really trying to focus on the initiatives that they want within the UN rather than that bilateral relationship and even those bilateral negotiations between Trump and Carney.
1: All right. Thanks, Mike. Appreciate your reporting there.
14: Thanks for having me, Vash.
1: That's our senior political correspondent, Mike LeCouture. I want to move on to, I should say that Trump is meeting right now alongside many of his surrogates with Vladimir Zelensky of Ukraine. So we're going to listen in. And of course, if there's anything that comes out of that meeting, we'll convey it to you. Lots of heightened, I guess, tension in Europe right now. Lots of European leaders late last week signaling that they had intelligence that showed Russia would be increasing its aggression towards Europe outside of just Ukraine. And so we haven't really heard the president weigh in on that, so we'll keep our ears peeled. We do have a very substantial update, though, coming out of a big story in this country that occurred over the weekend. On Sunday evening, there was gunfire exchange outside of the Sons of Jacob Synagogue in Belleville, Ontario. It was about 7 o'clock at night. There were many people observing Yom Kippur inside, and the police officer who was shot, we found out yesterday on this program, was recovering in the intensive care unit. 13-year service that police officer had provided to the emergency response unit. The shooter in this case, 29-year-old Sean Ward, we can now confirm and report to you, has died of his injuries. They say he died last night, and an autopsy, the Special Investigations Unit, I should say, of the Belleville Police say he died last night. An autopsy will be performed Wednesday in Kingston. We have also confirmed here at CTV News that Sean Ward, the suspect who is dead, is a former member of the Canadian Armed Forces. He joined the CAF, according to the Department of National Defense. In July of 2017, he was released in June of 2022 at the rank of corporal. He served as an infantry soldier with the Princess Patricia's Canadian Light Infantry and did not, according to DND, deploy during his service. CP24's Beatrice Faisman spoke with Ontario's Solicitor General Michael Kurtzner at the scene of the shooting just a few minutes ago. Let's play some of that for you.
3: Well, it's unbelievable on the holiest night of the year that somebody would even attempt in Canada to act in such an anti-Semitic way and to plan possibly to carry out a massacre. It's unbelievable. Thanks to the heroic efforts of our officer here, and thanks to the incredible Belleville Police Service, that didn't happen. But what did happen was a Jewish community shaken to its core. What needs to take place now is also a call to action for Canadians to stand up against hate and do it and stand up, because an attack on one, Beatrice, is an attack on all. I'm here because I love my country and I love my province, and I'm never going to see it surrendered to people that want to just act in a hateful way, or in this case, Beatrice, an anti-Semitic way. I will never see any type of anti-Semitism normalized.
1: So that's an interview that CP24's Beatrice Faisman conducted with Ontario's Solicitor General Michael Kurtzner in Belleville live at the top of the hour, as she was able to confirm that the shooter in this event was dead. An autopsy, according to the Special Investigations Unit of the Belleville Police, will be performed Wednesday in Kingston. Sean Ward is the individual who is dead, the suspect in all of this. Once again, the exchange of fire took place outside of the Sons of Jacob Synagogue while people inside were observing Yom Kippur on Sunday evening. The Department of National Defense confirms that he was a member of the military, joined in July of 2017, was released in June of 2022 at the rank of corporal, and he was an infantry soldier with the Princess Patricia's Canadian Light Infantry, and DND says he did not deploy during his service. Obviously, a lot more questions than answers right now about everything involved with this individual, and of course, that shooting. Needless to say, there are, you know, a number of synagogues across this country on heightened alert, as they have been for months on end now, about acts of violence like this one. We'll convey to you if any.
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1: No way. 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
2: I, too, was talking about that, so, you know, believe it, because, wow, what a big jackpot. 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
5: In the news, Ontario farmers are looking for help as the cost of diesel hits levels we have not seen before. Farmers say they have been struggling this year as the price of diesel skyrocketed after the Iran war disrupted oil supplies with effects that felt around the world. Provincial politicians gathering at the annual International Plowing Match and Rural Expo, which is being held this year in Walkerton. Several farmers say they feel like the federal and provincial governments have forgotten about them, and they're asking them to do something to lower operational costs, as most farm equipment uses diesel as fuel. The average cost of diesel across the country hit $2.75 per liter in mid-September. That surpasses the previous record of $2.25 in 2022, following Russia's invasion of Ukraine. Premier Doug Ford says the province's $150 million risk management program will be boosted to $250 million next year to help farmers. Meantime, it doesn't sound like there will be peace in Iran anytime soon. U.S. President Donald Trump, in an address to the United Nations today, said he could decide to strike Iran even more in the future.
6: At the United Nations General Assembly Tuesday, President Trump says he has a, quote, big decision to make on Iran, whether to make a deal or...
7: Do I annihilate the Islamic Republic and do it quickly, never giving them a chance to kill and destroy people and countries again?
6: The president has made threats before to launch a massive strike against Iran, only to not follow through, saying a deal was close. There is no indication right now that Iran wants to make a deal, and the president also said he doesn't think the war will end until after the midterm elections. Karen Travers, ABC News, the White House.
5: Another whale from Marineland has died. CKTV's Matt Holmes.
8: Shedd Aquarium in Chicago says Osiris, a 26-year-old whale, died yesterday. Osiris is the third whale of the 10 relocated to the Shedd Aquarium that have died. Officials in Chicago say Osiris had eating issues since arriving from Marineland, but they don't know the cause of death. This makes it now four of the 30 whales that were moved that have died since arriving to their new homes. Last week, it was Jelly Bean that passed away after being moved to an aquarium in Spain. Prior to the whales being moved, many struggled at the former Niagara Falls theme park. Between 2019 and 2024, 19 belugas and one killer whale died at Marineland. For CKTV News, I'm Matt Holmes.
5: Meantime, the group Animal Justice says Ottawa has failed to make sure Marineland whales were healthy enough to travel. Camille Labchuk, a lawyer for the group, says the government failed to step up and protect the animals when they needed it the most. And Marineland has chose to wash its hands of its responsibility to them, potentially offshoring a mass killing in the process. Brock University is working with Niagara Public Health to investigate some reports of students with gastrointestinal symptoms. The school says it is stepping up cleaning and disinfecting of high-touch areas on campus. Students with vomiting, diarrhea, nausea, or stomach cramps are being asked to stay home and avoid contacts with others until they're symptom-free for at least 48 hours. An annual tradition returns to the streets of St. Catharines this weekend. The Grape and Wine Grand Parade is set for Saturday morning at 11. Community Care CEO Betty Lou Suter says volunteers will be right at the front of the parade collecting non-perishable food donations.
9: Following us are going to be the firemen who are collecting the boot. I mean, collecting money in their boot, and they're saying, let's put the boot to hunger. And we're very grateful to Chief Upper and all of his staff and Ryan Coughlin, who have done this initiative for us for several years.
5: The parade route starts at the corner of Lake Street and Welland. It heads down James to Church before going down to Church to Ontario. Things continue.

0: Continue along Ontario Street before turning up St. Paul Street and ending at Geneva. Weeks after it was introduced to the world, Dyson's AI-enabled electric toothbrush is almost impossible to find. The reason, says ABC's Jim Ryan, is the subject of debate.
1: 6 years in development, the Dyson camera jet is able to see spaces between teeth and deliver a high-pressure stream of water, essentially flossing the teeth. The Dyson site features glowing reviews of the device, but a Reddit thread has users complaining that the $500 toothbrush keeps breaking down. The Dyson site says the camera jet is out of stock.
0: And Dolly Parton's nephew has been fired from his longtime role of protecting the country legend's properties. A termination notice has been sent out to Brian Seaver, Parton's former head of security, informing that he and his security companies were immediately dismissed from every Dolly property. Replacement guards were sent to her main home in Nashville, while her museum, downtown residence, and warehouse were also taken over by a new security team. Seaver and his team are calling out Parton's longtime manager, saying that they're dismayed by the unexpected and so far unexplained actions taken by them since her death. Seaver was the family member Dolly selected to publicly announce her death. For more of the local news that matters to you, go to cktvnews.com. Weather is next.
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0: Taking a look at your weather, mix of sun and cloud for this afternoon, some gusty winds, high of 17. Tonight, partly cloudy, winds becoming light, low of 9. Tomorrow, mix of sun and cloud, high of 18 for Thursday and Friday. Sunshine for both days, high of 20. Right now it's 15 degrees. I'm Bonnie Heslop for CKTV News.
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5: It's a great day for a ball game. 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

0: 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John Gonzo. It is show 388. And fall like weather this week, but nice. It's 15 degrees. We're going to talk about fall coming up here. And speaking of which, the Gonzo CKDB, I'll try that again. Take two. The Gonzo CKTB poll of the day. Hit it, Jen.
1: The Gonzo CKTB News X poll of the day.
0: You know, when you're live, you can't really say take two, but I do anyway. Okay, so yesterday, here's what we have. I asked what was a tough weekend. Are leaders doing enough to protect Canadian Jews from violence and intimidation? 81.3% said no. 18.8% said yes. Now, here's one for today. And Jenny, interested in your opinion on this one. What do you love the most about the autumn? Is it A, the sports, B, sweaters and comfy clothes, C, pumpkin spice, D, Halloween, E, the colors and fresh air, and F, the new seasons on television? Jenny, I'm going to guess for you, okay?
2: Okay.
0: We've worked together for, I don't know, a couple hundred shows now. And I think you're going to pick D. Am I right?
2: Yes, but I don't, like, I don't, yeah. I'm going to say yeah. I'm going to go with D. This one's hard. I mean, like, I love comfy clothes. I also love pumpkin spice. But
0: it's
2: yeah.
0: Funny because, you know, when I was on with Gene Velaitis earlier in the day, I said, Jenny's going to take Halloween, but she's going to be conflicted because she likes sweaters and comfy clothes.
2: I am
0: so
2: conflicted.
0: I pretty much nailed it.
2: Yeah.
0: Yeah. Getting to know Jenny. Yep. So what do you think for me?
2: I'm going to say sports. Am I right?
0: And what would you say is my second?
2: Your second would be, maybe the colors and fresh air.
0: Ding, ding, ding.
2: Yay.
0: We are perfect. We're batting 1,000 here, Jenny. We know each other, that's for sure. Let us know what you think. That's what it's all about at 610 CKTB. Those are tough. Those are tough. I mean, there's going to be people that are really going to have to think about this. And there's things that they're going to want to put down but can't. But it's one pick. Pick what you want. Gene Velaitis took sports. I took sports. Alex took sports. But our seconds were the colors and fresh air. And same with Jenny. Colors and fresh air. But number one for Jenny was Halloween. She loves her Halloween. So I know certain people love Halloween even more than Christmas. So I find that a little crazy, but it's okay. Dressing up is fun. What do you say at 610 CKTB? We'll have some fun today. And also our top 10 back to school, high school movies. Number five was yesterday, Back to the Future for Gene Velaitis. Napoleon Dynamite for Alex. I took Scent of a Woman, and Jenny was with Clueless. So number four is coming up today. We'll do that in the 4 o'clock hour. You can text us 905-688-2582. 905-688-CKTV. Today's Tuesday, September 22nd. This day in history, Nero created Legio. The Legio in 66. It was a legion of soldiers all over 6 feet tall. And that would have been tough to find in those days, considering the average height was about 5'4", 5'5", for men. Switzerland became an independent state, 1499. Henry VIII stripped Cardinal Thomas Wolsey of his duties as the Lord Chancellor of England in 1529. And for good measure, he took his castle, too, which was Hampton Court Palace. And that's a palace that Henry VIII and other future kings were quite fond of. The last of the Salem witch trials began 1692 with 8 people hanged in Massachusetts Bay Colony, bringing the total to 19. 1699, the people of Rotterdam went on strike over the high costs of butter. Are you paying attention, government? The French occupied Rio, 1711. Robert Walpole became the first British Prime Minister. Actually, he was the first Lord of the Treasury to occupy 10 Downing. And that was in 1735. And it you know, it's used to this day, since 1735. George III of England was coronated on this day in 1761. And he turned out to be a man who struggled with severe depression and poor mental health. And speaking of royalty, Queen Victoria surpassed her grandfather, George III, as the longest reigning monarch in British history. That was on this day in 1896 and surpassed eventually by Elizabeth II recently. Gene Tunney beat Jack Dempsey. 10-round unanimous decision. Soldiers Field in Chicago. There was 105,000 people there. And that was to retain the heavyweight title. Britain's first ever TV ad is for Gibbs toothpaste in 1955. In 1970, Richard Nixon requested 1,000 FBI agents to be recruited for college campuses. We might have to get there again. A second attempt on President Ford's life failed in San Francisco in 1975. The French sunk Greenpeace's ship, the Rainbow Warrior, in 1985. And in 1988, Canada began production of our $5 silver maple leaf bullion coin. The Soviet Union dismissed Boris Yeltsin on this day in 1993. Nolan Ryan pitched his last game at 43 years of age, 1993. The Pope Francis visited the U.S. for a six-day tour in 2015. Volkswagen admitted to their huge error, 11 million cars being wrongly programmed in the emissions scandal of 2015. Today on the show, Professor Ian Lee, and it is Dr. Chris the Myth Doctor. Away we go. This is The Drive. I'm John Gonzo, your host, your trusted voice, CKTV News. Very fall-like weather, but nice. Clear and 13 overnight tomorrow. Sunny and 19. Thursday, sunny and 18. Same for Friday. So what you see is what you get. Right now it's 15 in the White House of Talk, CKTV News.
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0: right, let's have a look at what's going on today. Please tell. I see it anyway. And always curious to see how you see things also. You can text us at 905-688-2582, 905-688-CKTB. And, you know, this is an opinion radio show. I have them, and you can have them too, and we do share them. I do look at your texts and read as many of the, as I can, almost all of them every day. And I'm just looking at that right now. I'm going to just download that as we speak because I forgot to do that so far today. But Parliament is in session. And it's been 18 months now since our new government was elected. So it's time for them, of course, to outline what they've achieved and be challenged in it, too. Not just on the international stage, but also domestically, because Canada is where we live our daily lives. And 85% of Canadians are now living check to check. So I got to tell you that misinformation like this is something he really ought to avoid. Listen to Mark Carney.
1: Affordability is the best it's been in over a decade.
0: So, you know, if everybody knows that's untrue, and it doesn't matter if you voted for him or not, affordability is the best it's been in a decade. That is flat out misinformation. And something that ought to be avoided, misleading Canadians. We'll be here to remind everybody of misinformation that comes from the government. It's not just whoever takes on the government. It's the government at source. So more on the strategies of our two main political parties as we get back down to business in the nation's capital. And this from the very astute Kate Harrison from Summa Strategies, who's on CBC, thank God, with the government parrot, David Cochrane. Let's have a listen.
2: All right, so Kate, as we listen to that, I go back to what Melissa Lansman said in Penticton. You're going to see some changes, and what we heard today in question period is a lot of the same from the Conservatives, and a lot of things have happened since Parliament last said. What do you make of the approach we saw today?
3: Yeah, I think there's a clear attempt to contrast, and I'm a believer that contrast is a winning proposition. So the Prime Minister is going the international route. You know, he's working the Aeroplan points or however, to try and get to other nations aggressively. And that's fine. We need to be doing that. But I think Mr. Polyev is quite right that we also need to be focused on improving the situation for people here at home. And, you know, the tariff war goes on. That has a real cost for Canadians. Food inflation remains very high. Gas prices remain very high here. And so a lot of Canadians are wondering, it's been 18 months now, roughly, since the government was elected. You know, how has my life changed? How has my life been made better? Are we meeting the moment on things like a wartime effort on housing? That was something that the Prime Minister ran and campaigned on. And I would submit that there hasn't been as much progress on the domestic front as there may be in terms of MOUs and letters of intent with other countries. So you need to walk and chew gum at the same time. But I think that Mr. Polyev is just making the case that we need a Prime Minister for Canadians, not one that is consistently occupied by the international sphere.
0: Yeah, so that's Kate Harrison with David Cochrane on CBC. And more misinformation yesterday. Prime Minister Carney claiming that the industrial carbon tax has zero direct or indirect impact on food prices. And that's just simply illogical. Canada's own modeling estimated millions in carbon pricing costs for food and beverage manufacturing in 2022. When the carbon tax was $20 per ton. So now it's $110 per ton. And, oh, so those costs just simply disappear? You know, we must be honest and sober about our challenges. If you're going to ask us to bite the bullet in this war that you promised to solve and get us to tighten our belts even further, moving forward, you're going to have to be honest with us. And I will challenge this each and every time. Diesel now costs $2.75 a liter. That is up 80% in 1 year. And I know the war in Iran is not helpful in this. but we can't blame everything on everybody else all the time. And here's how that price will affect you and I. Ottawa did cut the diesel tax, but your grocery bill is still going to go up, okay? Food does not move magically, okay? In Canada, it moves largely by diesel. And I share these numbers from the Agri-Food Lab at Dalhousie University in Halifax, and of course, Sylvain Charlebois with us on Thursday afternoons. Diesel powers tractors and combines, and it carries ingredients to processors, to distribution centers, and refrigerated loads to restaurants and to grocers. So it supports fishing, storage, and last mile delivery. And when it goes up, the food system doesn't get hit just once. That shock travels through the chain several times before even reaching us. And that's why diesel markets should keep Ottawa awake. September rack quotes placed diesel above $2.10 per liter, and that was in central and eastern Canada, roughly $2.35 to $2.40 across the prairies and above $2.48 at the British Columbia terminals. And regional prices differ, but diesel is brutally expensive at the wrong time for ag and food distribution. And farmers feel it first, okay? Harvest is not discretionary. It happens. A producer can't park a combine and wait for the energy markets to settle. Crops move when they move, when the weather allows, and not when fuel becomes affordable. So farmers are burning capital now, burning cash, because that's what they do. Well, cost recovery may not arrive until later in the crop cycle. This is a working capital problem. And then processors come next. They pay for ingredients and freight, plus packaging, refrigeration, and agricultural inputs. So smaller processors and independent distributors are exposed. They lack the purchasing power and hedging options of the bigger companies. They got thin margins. So if you run a small business, you know exactly what I'm talking about. There's nowhere to hide from the shock. It doesn't end there. Then comes distribution, contracts, fuel surcharges. So shelves do not immediately reprice. Inventories and contracts delay the impact, but the delay is not relief. So when you hear a government bragging about present day, if things have improved, it's not the truth. In fact, the delay echo is as it's about 6 to 7 months. Okay, so we're talking July for the problems right now. And who knows what the harvest is going to be like? Who knows what the yields are going to be like? So the relationship is something to pay attention to. Hard data. Diesel leads grocery inflation by 7, 8, 9 months. So what you see today, what we're talking about right now, will likely affect us in July, August, September of next year. All right. And the longer this goes on, the longer we talk about these things. And there's no way on God's green earth that a government should tell us that taxing fuel won't affect us. No way they should tell us that, because it's misinformation. We're going to talk about that coming up with Professor Ian Lee from the Sprott School of Business. It's 2:30. 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
4: Your CKTV News. Good afternoon. I'm Bonnie Heslop. Here's what's making news. Ontario's police watchdog says the man suspected of opening fire on a police officer outside a synagogue on Sunday has now died. Belleville police have identified the man as 29-year-old Sean Ward of Quinte West. The SIU says the shootout left the officer involved seriously injured. The shooting happened at the start of Yom Kippur as people gathered inside the synagogue to observe the holiest day on the Jewish calendar. U.S. President Donald Trump has signed an agreement with Denmark and Greenland aimed at strengthening Arctic and North Atlantic security. The deal bolsters American military presence on the vast icy island, but keeps it under Danish control. It eases some tensions over Trump's repeated calls for Greenland to become part of the United States. A South Carolina coroner has ruled that actor Hayden Panettiere died from an accidental overdose. The 36-year-old was found unresponsive in her apartment in South Carolina on August the 16th. The coroner says a combination of fentanyl and its chemical byproduct were found in her system. The autopsy also discovered the presence of an anti-anxiety medication, a muscle relaxer, and a drug used to treat major depression and other serious mental health disorders. Taking a look at your weather forecast, a mix of sun and cloud for today, some gusty winds with a high of 17.
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0: always like to make the news in Canada because we kind of feel like little brother a little bit. But we've been making the international news for all the wrong reasons. And this is one about the Belleville synagogue attack. By the way, breaking news, 29-year-old Sean Ward, the suspect in the shooting outside the Sons of Jacob synagogue in Belleville, has died in hospital. We were told yesterday by Warren Kinsella that they actually revived him. He was without a pulse. And they got him back, his heart beating again, and then rushed him off to hospital. And, well, here's a report from CNN, and they are right. This could have been way, way, way, way worse if it wasn't for that police officer who was injured bravely doing his job. Here's CNN on the Belleville attack.
1: Now to Canada, where authorities say a police officer in the city of Belleville, Ontario, was critically wounded last night, exchanging fire with a gunman outside a synagogue filled with people gathered for Yom Kippur services. Several bullets hit the synagogue's stained glass window. Thankfully, no one inside the building was wounded. CNN's Paula Newton joins us now with more. What do we know?
2: I mean, Anderson, the more details that we learned throughout the day about this incident, the more everyone realized it could have been so much more serious. As you said, the congregants, the worshipers inside the synagogue, last week they hired a police officer, as they always have to do for these events, police constable in an unmarked vehicle outside the synagogue. Police say that the suspect approached in a truck, had a shotgun, immediately started shooting at the officer who returned fire. Another officer came onto the scene, and basically officials described what was a shootout. I want you to listen now to an Ontario official with the Special Investigations Unit.
3: There are dozens of bullet holes in the street behind me, and some homes have been hit, and there are some vehicles with shot out windows, that sort of thing. So it would have been quite the scene, indeed.
4: Would you say that there is evidence suggesting that this was a terrorist attack aimed at the Jewish community?
3: I mean, I'd be speculating, but I mean, I think that common sense would say that probably was the case.
2: Absolutely chilling there, Anderson. And there's no doubt in the mind of the worshippers in the synagogue that that constable was a hero. As Jeff Smith, as we said, he is expected to recover, but it's still very serious injuries. The suspect is in hospital with life-threatening injuries. I want to point out, I've been covering these attacks for a few years now. Mark Carney himself calls incidents of anti-Semitism in Canada specific and severe. And I did another interview just a few weeks ago with the Jewish community here, and they believe more needs to be done. Specifically, they want acts like this to be labeled terrorism the minute the police believe that they have the evidence. Again, everyone dealing with a lot here. This was a small community, Anderson, small synagogue. I can tell you, in my community as well, the Jewish organizations have to have security. This police officer was hired the week before. They were afraid of this kind of an incident. And they say that it is no return fire the way he did. There were dozens of bullets thrown all over the neighborhood.
0: So sad that in Canada we need to hire police to guard Canadian Jews as they celebrate their convictions. And frankly, that's not the Canada I want to live in. But hats off to Officer Jeff Smith, who likely prevented what could have been a mass murder, terror attack. And I asked the question yesterday in the Gonzo poll of the day, are our leaders doing enough to protect Canadian Jews from violence and intimidation? And 81.3% said no. Those are some pretty high numbers there. Let's have a look at what and how it sounded as they resumed Parliament yesterday. Here's question period and some Jewish support in Parliament.
5: 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Questions orales. The Honourable Leader of the Opposition.
6: Speaker, yesterday night on Yom Kippur, the holiest night in Judaism, gunfire erupted at attacked a synagogue in Belleville. Congregants of Sons of Jacob were forced to take cover, and a courageous constable, Jeff Smith, was injured while saving countless lives. The Jewish people deserve to live in peace and freedom as they express their faith. Will the Prime Minister join with me in offering prayers and love for this courageous constable, support for the Jewish community, and condemn all forms of violence?

0: The Right Honourable Prime Minister.
1: Mr. Speaker, speak, I believe, with the Leader of the Opposition and all members of this House in joining him together in offering our thoughts, our prayers for Officer Smith, for his family, for the Jewish community in Belleville, for the Jewish community across Canada. We stand against all forms of violence, all forms of hate, and may this House continue to come together to support the Jewish community in Canada and all Canadians to live their full lives.
2: So nice words coming from Ottawa, but more on thoughts and prayers. Thoughts and prayers, thoughts and prayers. And here's what Warren Kinsella said on this show yesterday about thoughts and prayers, words, not actions. We see different on our streets where hate and intimidation have been openly tolerated for coming up to 3 years now. Here's Warren Kinsella.
3: You know, guys like you and me have been warning and warning and warning, saying it's coming. It's coming in this country. If we do not deal with this, someone's going to get killed. There will be blood. We've been saying it for months now, and now it has happened. And what are we going to do about it? Well, we've seen the politicians, lots of tweets about thoughts and prayers, and that doesn't do jack. That doesn't do anything.
2: Warren Kinsella, that's author, lawyer, and Sun Media personality, former staffer to Prime Minister Sean Chrétien, who joins us on this radio program from time to time. And last we heard, Officer Smith was in critical but stable condition with what probably will be a long road to recovery. And Warren Kinsella told us yesterday that the suspect was 29-year-old Sean Ward, now deceased, formerly Canadian military from the Trenton area, was without vital signs and revived. So we did just get the word that he's passed away. Another piece of information here that I'll share with you, and let me see if I can find it. A little information about the perpetrator there, or the alleged perpetrator. Canadian Armed Forces say the shooter was ex-military. He served July 2017 until he was released in June of 2022. He was at the rank of corporal. He was an infantry soldier in the PPCLI and had zero deployments. So there you go. Donald Trump now saying that the U.S. is going to buy potash from Belarus as he pivots away from future trade with Canada. And he says he can save money doing it. And we're going to explore that coming up. Saying, you know, saying is one thing, doing's another. There's skepticism that that's even possible for both volume and price. But the message is the same, and the U.S. is doing to us what we've been doing to them, and that's moving apart with what continues to look like a separation. And as I have said time and time again, it may be a separation, but logistics and geographical realities tell us, and we're about to feel them soon enough, there's a delayed reaction, as I just outlined in the first segment. Well, it may feel like divorce. This is a temporary breakup. It'll cost you and I and Americans too. We will be the United States' number one trading partners when this is all said and done. But in the meantime, buckle up. And as Trump removed big parts of the media, including CNN and Politico and MS Now from the White House, a constitutional countersuit flew in. And when I say, you know, those outlets basically had to initiate, and I suspect it'll end up out of court, some kind of resolution or settlement. Trump, I don't think any president would ever want to come off as anti-constitutional. That would be a mistake. because Americans are very constitutional. And I get that much of the mainstream media refuses to acknowledge any of his accomplishments. And let's get real. Not everything is bad from any one given person. They're not 100% bad. 100% of the things they do aren't bad. But if you watch a couple of these news outlets, you'd be led to believe that. Because they're wings of the government or of the opposition, depending on what we're talking about here and which country and which station. But at the end of the day, he really can't help himself, this fella. He always tends to edge towards authoritarianism. And now he says he's going to start his own streaming news service. So we'll talk about that a little bit more coming up here. And that sounds like the Pull-Up Bureau to me. It sounds autocratic and wrong, and it doesn't sound like a good idea. The government doesn't need its own TV station. Where have we seen these things before? Time to flip back in your history notes. And tell me if it's ever worked out well. No. This is The Drive. I'm John Gonzo, CKTB News.
4: Good afternoon. Let's start off in St. Catharines, where we have a couple of closures. Chatham Road between Patricia Drive and Tenera Crescent for forestry work, and Elst Street between Millward Avenue and Linwell for ditching work. In Welland, westbound East Main at the 406, construction crews are blocking the left lane. We also have construction 40 rebound QEW at Lions Creek in the right lane, Toronto bound QE at Sodom in the right lane, and a crash Toronto bound QEW at Dorval. The HOV is blocked, causing delays from Bronte. 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
2: Clear in 13 overnight tomorrow. Nice day, sunny in 19. Same thing Thursday. Same thing Friday. It's autumn. Right now, well, it's going to be officially soon. Right now it's 16 at the White House of Talk, CKTV News.
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0: call her the godmother of punk. She is a great rock star in a very male-dominated field. Joan Jett is 68 today, and she's cool. You know, she's just cool. What I like about her is, you know, for years there's been the rumors that, you know, she's bisexual or a lesbian. And in 94, she basically said, I'm not saying no, I'm not saying yes. Believe whatever you want.
1: Yeah.
0: Go ahead. I think that's really cool because she's not flouting it or wearing it like a badge. It's like, who cares? Good for her. And people just want you to live your best life. She lives in Long Beach, New York, originally from Pennsylvania. And she started the Runaways, of course. And she was in that band for about three or four records. In the Hall of Fame 2015 with the Black Hearts. And her real name, by the way, no wonder she changed it. It's Joan Marie Larkin. Doesn't sound very rocky. Doesn't sound very Joan Jett. From Wynwood, Pennsylvania, her dad sold insurance and her mother. Well, she did go to Sunday school a lot, but she said it wasn't very strict. And that wasn't the story. Like we see in rock and roll a lot is that people, you know, they're forced to go to church and then they break out. And you know that movie, Light of Day with Michael J. Fox? That's not too bad. That was a half-decent movie. We're seeing if you like your rock and roll. Joan Jett, 68 today. So Resident Evil is the number one movie this week. $60 million gross. Week one, the horror movie, does well. Practical Magic 2, number one last week, is number two this week. It made $30 million in week one and did 12.2 in its second week. Spider-Man, third at $6.5 million. It's a billion film, as is the other one, The Odyssey, as Spider-Man and The Odyssey have been a couple of the biggest stories of the year. This day in entertainment history, Dan Rowan from Rowan and Martin's Laugh-In died in 1987 at 65. Songwriter Irvin Berlin, who was 101 in 1989 and known for God Bless America and the song White Christmas, which has over 500 million streams on Spotify. I'd say the Berlin family is wealthy beyond belief. George C. Scott died. He was 71 in 1999. Gordon Jump, who was Mr. Carlson in WKRP, was 71 2003. Marcel Marceau was 84 in 2007. I'm sure he got more than a moment of silence. Pop singer Eddie Fisher died in 2010 in 82. Maverick premiered in 1957 on ABC starring James Garner. Pete Seeger headlined the Hootenanny at Carnegie Hall in New York 1962. Bob Dylan was on the bill too. The Man from U.N.C.L.E. with Robert Vaughn premiered on NBC. 1964. 1976, remember this? Charlie's Angels premiered on ABC, and wow, posters flew. Farrah Fawcett, Kate Jackson, Jacqueline Smith, and John Forsythe in there. And we can't forget Bosley. John and Yoko signed a recording contract with Geffen Records in 1980. Family Ties, starring Michael J. Fox, who I just mentioned, from The Light of Day. That was on NBC in 1982. The Everly Brothers reunited after 10 years apart, 1983 at Royal Albert Hall in London Town. Full House, Bob Saget, and John Stamos, 1987 it premiered. Baywatch, starring David Hasselhoff, Pamela Anderson. It bounced its way onto television on NBC, lots of reasons to run down the beach. In 1989, Friends premiered on NBC 1994, becoming one of the highest rated shows in TV history. The movie Seven with Brad Pitt, Gwyneth Paltrow, Kevin Spacey, Morgan Freeman. It hit the screens in 1995. That's a bit of a gripping twist, that ending. The Beautiful People. The Beautiful People, Marilyn Manson. That song's 30 years old today, if you can believe it. That was released in 1996. 1997, Candle in the Wind, Elton John, tribute to Diana, Princess Di, Princess of Wales, 1997. The West Wing, created by Alan Sorkin, premiered on NBC on this day, 1999. Lots of premieres because this is when the TV shows begin. Two and a Half Men, Charlie Sheen, John Cryer, premiered 2003. Lost, created by J.J. Abrams, debuted on ABC 2004. Criminal Minds debuted, CBS, Joe Montana, 2009. NCIS premiered on NBC with LL Cool J and Chris O'Donnell. And it was Rihanna appointed as ambassador for Barbados on this day in 2018. Got some birthdays today. Tom Felton is 39. Bonnie Hunt is 65. Scott Baio is 66. Andrea Bocelli, 68. And Debbie Boone is the big 7-0, daughter of singer Pat Boone. And she did this one song for the Bond movie franchise. Happy birthday to you, Debbie Boone. Or if it's your birthday here on September 22nd. 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
1: Good afternoon. I'm Bonnie Heslop. Winds calming down later tonight. Low of 9. Right now it's 16 degrees. Coming up, the suspect in the synagogue shooting has died. What happened at the UN Assembly today? And Brock is dealing with a stomach virus. First, we take a look at traffic.
2: In St. Catharines, we have a couple of closures. Chatham Road between Patricia Drive and Tenera Crescent for forestry work. L Street between Millward Avenue and Linwell for ditching work. In Welland, westbound 140 at the 406 construction is blocking the left lane. In Niagara Falls, we've got construction crews working 40 Erie bound QEW at Lions Creek in the right lane, and in Fort Erie South, Toronto bound at Sodom in the right lane. I'm Lex Tan. 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
1: In the news, the suspect in Sunday's shooting of a police officer outside an Eastern Ontario synagogue has now died. Jason White has the latest.
3: Police in Belleville have identified the man as 29-year-old Sean Ward of Quinte West. Ontario's Special Investigations Unit says Ward died Monday night. An autopsy will be performed Wednesday in Kingston, Ontario. The Department of National Defense says its records show a former Canadian Armed Forces member named Sean Ward matches the description of the shooting suspect. He was released in June 2022 at the rank of corporal. The SIU has said a man armed with a shotgun opened fire at a police officer who was stationed outside the Belleville synagogue Sunday night, triggering a shootout that left him and the officer seriously injured. Jason White, The Canadian Press.
1: All eyes were on U.S. President Donald Trump today at the United Nations General Assembly as he addressed the crowd, saying he has a big decision to make when it comes to Iran. He could try to make a deal that could open the door to Iran rebuilding, in his words, being a far greater country than it ever was before.
4: Or do I annihilate the Islamic Republic and do it quickly, never giving them a chance to kill and destroy people and countries again?
1: He went on to say America is now the most powerful country in the world.
4: While others have talked of courage, America has shown it. While others have promised strength, I have used it to make America the most powerful country in the world.
1: President Trump went on to talk about Cuba, saying it will fall. The Cuban delegation walked out on Trump as he took aim at the country. Trump said the U.S. is seeking a fundamental change in the situation in Cuba, and communism will never be coming to America, but freedom will come to Cuba. Trump has ramped up economic pressure on Cuba, including limiting oil shipments to the country. The move has devastated Cuba's tourism industry, with the country losing $8 billion in overall revenue between March of 2024 and February of 2025 alone. A fourth whale that was recently moved out of Ontario's marine land has died. Karen Rebo has the latest.
5: Shedd Aquarium in Chicago says Osiris, a 26-year-old female beluga, died Monday morning. She was part of a pod of 30 belugas that experts relocated from the shuttered Niagara Falls, Ontario theme park to various locations over the course of 6 weeks in the summer. Shedd took in 10 Marineland belugas, but three have since died, including Osiris, who had issues eating since her arrival in July. But Shedd said she had improved recently after receiving fluids and medication. Another Marineland beluga died last week at Spain's Oceanographic Valencia. Karen Rebo, The Canadian Press.
1: Niagara police are looking for two Niagara Falls men wanted for murder. Last Thursday night, a man was assaulted on Lundy's Lane and taken to hospital with serious injuries. The 37-year-old man, who has been identified as Matthew McCara, died yesterday in hospital. The homicide unit is looking for 31-year-old Brandon Fitzgerald and 46-year-old Alexander Piccirillo. Both men are wanted for second-degree murder. We have pictures of them on our website. Brock University working with Niagara Region Public Health investigating reports of students with gastrointestinal symptoms. The school says it's stepping up its cleaning and disinfecting of high-touch areas on campus. Students with vomiting, diarrhea, nausea, or stomach cramps are being asked to stay home and avoid contact with others. Brock says students should stay away from school and group activities until they

0: and symptom-free for at least 48 hours. And the streets of St. Catharines will be lined this weekend. It's the annual Grand Parade. It's the signature event of the Grape and Wine Festival set for Saturday. It starts at 11 in the morning at the corner of Lake Street and Welland Avenue. At the very front of the parade, volunteers collecting food and cash donations for community care of St. Catharines and Thorold. CEO Betty Lou Suter with a few items the food bank could use.
1: There's cereal, there's healthy snacks for kids, and just the traditional stuff. Peanut butter, of course, is always king. But, you know, if everybody bought one can, you know, I mean, you don't have to bring a shopping cart full. You know, one can will make a difference one can at a time. We always say that.
0: The parade route heads down James to Church before moving from Church to Ontario Street. And then things continue along Ontario Street before turning up St. Paul and ending at Geneva. 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
0: Taking a look at your weather, mix of sun and cloud for this afternoon, some gusty winds, high of 17. Tonight, partly cloudy, winds becoming light, low of 9. Tomorrow, mix of sun and cloud, high of 18 for Thursday and Friday. Sunshine for both days, high of 20. Right now it's 15 degrees. I'm Bonnie Heslop for CKTV News.
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0: one step closer to elimination after a loss to Baltimore last night. And Pete Alonso, a guy they looked at in free agent, killed them with two home runs. So now the odds are about 5%. There's about a 5% chance of making the playoffs for the Blue Jays. They're 3.5 games back behind Houston and Chicago, 3.5 games back. They're 77-80, so that's too many games behind 500 to really even deserve a spot in the playoffs, if you ask me. I haven't felt that this team just kind of plods along where last year they were just magical, and this year they're just... So there's so many injuries, though. Sometimes when you take a long run in the playoffs, you wear yourself down, and the team really felt that this year. They just didn't have any zip, though. Tonight, Max Scherzer pitching, and that could be his last appearance ever in the majors, or at least for the Blue Jays. He's going to face old friend Chris Bassett. And it doesn't look like Dylan Cease will need surgery, but he's dealing with a sore shoulder, so we likely won't see him again for the rest of the year. And rookie outfielder Brett Bateman is hurt now, too, after a diving catch. Sore hip. And perhaps he's out for the year now, too. We'll see. Last night, Monday Night Football, the L.A. Rams unloaded on the Giants, as is expected. And the Rams are favored to be, you know, in the Super Bowl. So they got off on the wrong foot. So, but there's lots of football to be played yet, obviously. So second-year quarterback Jackson Dart got knocked out of the game last night for the Giants. He was holding his knee, which looked to me like it was hyperextended. When he got his knee hit, you could see it go sideways. So who knows how long that's going to be. Sometimes they bounce right back. The younger, the better. And he's young. A couple of other quarterbacks, some big injuries in week two. Jaden Daniels of the Commanders. And that's a re-injuring of his elbow. And that looks long-term for Washington. And then there's Caleb Williams in Chicago, who was ultimately carted off the field. And it's said to be a hamstring injury. Those can be bad. And it didn't look like a good one once you're carted off the field. So a little surprised that the L.A. Chargers are 0-2 right now, but they're coming to Buffalo on Sunday. And the Thursday night game is Atlanta in Green Bay. In the CFL, the Cats' chances of getting into the playoffs are kind of like the Blue Jays. It's going to be a crossover season. Unless the Cats run the table with wins over Edmonton twice and Ottawa twice, the former doesn't seem likely. And at the same time, they'd have to hope that BC and Winnipeg don't win another game. So the Argos are in Winnipeg on Friday night. Hamilton is in Edmonton on Saturday night. Next up on F1, it's Azerbaijan. That is on Sunday. Don't go away. This hour, we're going to talk to Professor Ian Lee. And we're going to talk about some of the claims that Mark Carney has made. Going to fact check those. And we'll talk about potash, because I can't imagine Saskatchewan is going to be very happy to hear what's going on. Is this divide and conquer from the president? Usually a pretty good strategy when it comes to negotiation and intimidation, which are a couple of things that he pleasures himself in. But Saskatchewan is not going to be happy to hear that. That's for sure. And is it a concern? We're going to ask all those questions and more as Professor Ian Lee joins us, as he regularly does on these Tuesdays. This is The Drive. I'm John Gonzo, CKTB News, your trusted voice.
1: Building up as per usual on city streets throughout Niagara region, but we still have forestry work shutting down Chatham Road between Patricia Drive and Tenera Crescent, and ditching work that's also closed L Street between Millward Avenue and Linwell Road until the end of the day. We've also got construction westbound on East Main at the 406. The left lane is blocked, and we've also got crews working 40 rebound QEW at Lions Creek in the right lane and Toronto bound at Sodom in the right lane. have headlice invited themselves into your family? 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
0: Clear and 13 overnight. Tomorrow, a nice day, sunny in 19 and sunny in 18 Thursday. Same thing for Friday. So we've got some nice weather here as the fall begins at 8:04 p.m. Eastern Standard Time tonight with the equinox. Right now it's 16 at the White House of Talk, CKTV News.
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0: So we were talking about Donald Trump and wanting to start his own new service, streaming news service. You know, I get why he'd be frustrated with some news services because they're not very fair with him. But he asks for it too, you know. And yeah, not everything he does is terrible. Not like some news services would have you believe, and not everything he does is great like others would too. We always watch these things. But now he's, you know, it just seems very, you know, of course Gavin Newsom hopped all over this. It's right down that autocratic line and essentially, you know, anti-American. It sounds like the pull-up bureau. But anyway, here's a report on all this from France 24 English.
1: All of that, the White House has now launched a streaming channel, Trump TV, which it said will show top videos, major remarks and must-see highlights, streaming 24/7 and updated in real time. Earlier, we spoke to our correspondent David Smith in Washington.
2: Certainly a great deal of skepticism from press freedom advocates and other critics of Donald Trump. Just to give you one example, Gavin Newsom, he's the governor of California. He's seen as a possible presidential contender in 2028. He responded to this saying, launching what is quite literally state-run TV to try drowning out the fact that his corrupt administration are failing the American people. And Gavin Newsom added in a social media post, this is truly autocratic behavior from a failed president. And you're seeing quite a lot of that reaction. This is comparable to North Korea, to other countries, really a state-run television network. Of course, it's just a live stream on YouTube. Probably won't get a huge audience, except maybe some of the Trump diehards. But it shows, even as the cameras turn away from him, and there was an embarrassing situation on Monday where Trump had an event on the South Lawn and he could not be heard because there was no microphone from the pool. He's still going to try and find other ways to maintain that television spotlight because, of course, Donald Trump is a creature of TV.
0: That he is. He's all about ratings, et cetera, et cetera, and it really gets under his skin. It's funny how bullies can get so thin-skinned, but it happens. They like to push. They don't like to get pushed. And, you know, you heard about this whole thing with CNN suing the Trump White House because they've been denied access, along with MS Now and Pulp Bureau. There was a report on CNN about this, and I thought I might play that. This is CNN talking about suing the Trump White House.
3: CNN, MS Now, and Politico are suing the Trump administration after the president banned them, their reporters, from the White House. Let's get right to CNN crime and justice correspondent Caitlin Polans, who is with us now on the latest on this lawsuit just filed. Caitlin, what's inside?
4: John, it will be a major test of the press freedom and the First Amendment in this country, though this is a case that is coming from all three news organizations that had their White House credentials revoked very abruptly over the weekend. CNN, MS Now, and Politico are all filing this case in the D.C. federal court system. The statement from the news organizations that came out this morning, and jointly they are saying together that they are notifying the government of filing the lawsuit, quote, to protect our First Amendment rights and defend the principle that the government does not decide what the press reports and publishes. Without notice or process, the White House revoked our journalists' credentials because it objected to our reporting. Left unchallenged, this threatens press freedom and the public's right to independent journalism free from government interference. There's been a lot of blowback already since Donald Trump said he was banned these three outlets, CNN, MS Now, and Politico, from the White House because he says he didn't like, quote unquote, negative stories that they were publishing. But this is the sort of case, John, it is very likely to move fast in the court system. The news outlets are asking for an emergency intervention from a judge here to restore access to the White House. And on top of that, this is the type of case that is already been worked out many times over, and the courts have underlined that news outlets that have access to the White House as part of the White House press pool, they deserve due process before anything would be revoked there, that there has to be a process given to news organizations if they are going to lose their access. That does not appear to have happened here. And also, on top of that, John, there are First Amendment protections that say that the White House, the federal government, can't just decide because they don't like what someone is printing or publishing, that is a reason to revoke a press credential. So we are going to see this play out in the courts. But on the books, the law has been very clear since the 1970s that this is something that the White House can't just do arbitrarily, and especially if it's something that the president wants because he just doesn't like the press coverage he's receiving. John?
3: Yeah, the Constitution, it is a pesky thing. Caitlin Polines for us in Washington with the latest on this lawsuit. Thank you, Caitlin. Sarah?
5: All right, CNN Chief Media Analyst Brian Stelter is joining us now. Brian, is there any precedent for a lawsuit like this?
6: No, because there's no precedent for the president of the United States kicking journalists off of his lawn. I mean, that's basically what this is. We saw it one time in 2018 with our former colleague Jim Acosta having his press pass revoked, then Brian Karam in 2019. But those were isolated incidents that were resolved within a matter of days. Now, Trump is going so much further by banning entire newsrooms from the White House grounds. This dispute is one of the administration's highest profile attacks on the press to date, and the implications extend far past just these three banned outlets. This lawsuit that I've been reading is one of the strongest efforts I've seen from any newsroom in the United States to push back on the president's undemocratic actions. So, Sarah, let me read from a couple of the lines that I've been scribbling down here that have stood out to me. One says, this ban could not be a more direct assault on the First Amendment, nor a more blatant violation of our most fundamental constitutional principles. So that's how this lawsuit begins. This is a draft complaint because the court will confirm later this morning that's been basically received in the computer system. So this draft complaint also says, quote, the ban inflicts an injury on all news media organizations, which now risk a similar fate if they engage in fact-based independent reporting the president deems insufficiently favorable. And the public at large suffers for however long this unconstitutional ban restricts access to current and complete information about the government. So this lawsuit laying out in very plain language that harm is being done on a daily basis. And that's a key argument because CNN, MSNBC, and Politico are asking for immediate emergency action from the court. Trump wants to silence people and the press because he doesn't like what they're saying. It all seems to be dependent on his mood. The Wall Street Journal reported overnight that Natalie Harp put some video clips in front of him on Friday, and maybe that's why the president announced this ban. But ultimately, this is not about CNN or MSNBC or Politico. It's about the press and the public writ large.
0: Yes, agreed. And that is CNN reporting on Trump getting sued by CNN for limiting their access. Now, when Jim Acosta was going in there and dominating press conferences and being a bit of a hard hat, I could see them saying, hey, look, you need to bring somebody else in. We don't appreciate him. I can see that, but you got to work with the network on that. They could just simply place Jim Acosta at another desk. It got to be ridiculous, and he was there to basically disrupt things. And when you're disruptive, you're getting in the way of everybody else in the press, too. And this text just in, the First Amendment provides CNN the right to lie to the American people. It's funny. But, you know, when it comes to constitutional rights or charters of freedom, I always stand with that because we have to start with something. That has to be the basis, and we work our way up from there. Yes, CNN has the right to cover the president of the United States of America. They're doing that supposedly for the people, even if they're only doing that for half the people, and maybe even half of that half of the people, as we, as our texter seems to understand. But Fox is 100% Trump, and so it cuts both ways. And both ways aren't completely honest. And that's the nature of the mainstream media. And that's why we talk about it each and every day here on The Drive. I'm John Gonzo, your trusted voice, CKTV News.
7: This is your CKTV News. Good afternoon. I'm Bonnie Heslop. Here's what's making news. Ontario's police watchdog says the man suspected of opening fire on a police officer outside a synagogue on Sunday has now died. Belleville police have identified the man as 29-year-old Sean Ward of Quinte West. The SIU says the shootout left the officer involved seriously injured. The shooting happened at the start of Yom Kippur as people gathered inside the synagogue to observe the holiest day on the Jewish calendar. U.S. President Donald Trump has signed an agreement with Denmark and Greenland aimed at strengthening Arctic and North Atlantic security. The deal bolsters American military presence on the vast icy island, but keeps it under Danish control. It eases some tensions over Trump's repeated calls for Greenland to become part of the United States. A South Carolina coroner has ruled that actor Hayden Panettiere died from an accidental overdose. The 36-year-old was found unresponsive in her apartment in South Carolina on August the 16th. The coroner says a combination of fentanyl and its chemical byproduct were found in her system. The autopsy also discovered the presence of an anti-anxiety medication, a muscle relaxer, and a drug used to treat major depression and other serious mental health disorders. Taking a look at your weather forecast, a mix of sun and cloud for today, some gusty winds with a high of 17.
8: Starting in St. Catharines, we've got a stalled vehicle reported on Bunting north of Carleton. We're seeing heavy delays both ways between Scott and Carleton right now. We've also got Chatham Road closed from Patricia to Tenera for forestry work, L Street between Millward and Linwell for ditching work, and we've also got a stalled vehicle off to the shoulder for Eriebound QEW at Lions Creek. On the Welland Canal, all the bridges are available. 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I'm Lex Tan. 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
0: Professor Ian Lee for the Sprott School of Business is coming up here in a few minutes, a regular on this program on Tuesdays. Later in the show, it's the Myth Doctor, Dr. Chris Labos. Theotech's The Third Reich. Yeah, I think you're talking about Trump starting his own TV station. Somebody else writes, what can government do? Give us some ideas. You can't blame the government. But what can they do for hate crimes? Well, something. How about demand the laws that they make are enacted through the arrests of our police forces equally and even-handedly, and then respected by our prosecutors and the arm of justice? It's called the rule of law. Must be evenly applied. we've seen an uneven justice in Canada. And that's a bad, bad, bad road to go down. Joe says, I'll tighten my belt when he tightens his belt and stops traveling around the world on my dime pretending to do stuff. Rob says, simple, John, if we were doing enough about the Jewish issue, it wouldn't be happening. And, you know, fall begins, on another hand, tonight at 8:04, 8:05 with the equinox. And the question, the Gonzo poll of the day is this. It's a little lighter than all that stuff that we just talked about. We talk about it all. We're not afraid. What people talk about, we talk about. And we do it honestly. But sometimes we have fun, too. And what's your favorite thing about fall? Think about this. Is it the sports? I mean, the World Series. Hockey begins. Hockey pools. The NFL is just underway. The NBA gets going. World Series. You know? The sports. Is it the sports? Is it sweaters and comfy clothes? That was Jenny's second choice. Sweaters and comfy clothes. Is it pumpkin spice? That was Jenny's third pick. But Jenny's first pick is Halloween. And I know some people just love Halloween. I've heard friends of mine say, I like Halloween better than Christmas. I'm nowhere near that. I love Christmas. But people are people. They like what they like. Then there's, is it the colors and the fresh air? Or is it the new seasons on television? So here's what we have at 46.2% so far. It's the colors and fresh air. At 30.8%, it's the sports. In third, 15.4%, it's Halloween, and then it's sweaters and comfy clothes at almost 8%. So let us know what you think at 610-CKTB on X. That's Twitter. Vote by clicking on the link or text us at 905-688-2582, 905-688-CKTB. Professor Ian Lee is next on The Drive, CKTB News.
8: In St. Catharines, we've got a stalled vehicle on Bunting north of Carlton. We're seeing heavy delays between Stott and Carlton as a result of this. We've also got forestry work shutting down Chatham Road between Patricia and Tanera, and ditching work also closing Elst Street between Millward and Linwell. In Welland, we've got construction crews working westbound on the 140 at the 406 in the left lane, and on the Welland Canal, the Lakeshore Road bridge is raised. 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I'm Lex Tan. 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
0: So it seems very fall-like, and it begins this evening. Clear and 13 overnight tomorrow. Nice day. Sunny 19. Same deal for Thursday. And the same deal for Friday. Right now it's 16 at the White House of Talk. CKTV News.
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0: Time for Professor Ian Lee from the Sprott School of Business at Carleton University. He joins us on Tuesday afternoons. And as we continue to move business and trade away from the United States, Donald Trump's kind of claiming he's going to do the same thing to us. He's talking about potash from Belarus. What do you think about all that, Professor?
1: This is one area, not that I'm ever suggesting he's the paradigm of truth and truthfulness, but in, you know, some of his claims in the past, you know, have been, there's been a substance to it. You know, he said that China is, has been cheating, and which he was saying way back when in 2010, 12, 15. He was right. This one, I don't think there's any substance to what he's saying. I'll explain why. Belarus has 3% of the world market share in potash. 3%. Very tiny. Number two, it's completely under contract to China. This is on the record. They have, they've contracted all of their output. Their meager output has been contracted to be sold to China. And number three, they're landlocked. And so to get that potash from Belarus that they don't have to sell to the United States, it defies all the facts, contradicts all the facts. So I think that, let me be blunt, I think Donald Trump's making it up. I don't think that the Saskatchewan, the governor of Saskatchewan has anything to worry about.
0: Right. I kind of assume they would be fretting today. You know, it seems like this is, it really seems like a breakup here between Canada and the U.S., but I believe it's a separation and not a divorce, because yes, this may or may not be doable. But again, here we are driving 1,000 miles despite those 10 miles. You know, we're doing hard things despite the other person in this relationship, it seems like, right?
1: Yeah.
0: There's this kind of thing going on.
1: I want to go further on this because I think this is very, very important. I don't agree with Prime Minister Harper that there's a, quote, rupture. Most people are probably saying, what are you talking about? And maybe people think I'm playing with words, but I don't think I am. I think words are important and words have meaning. A rupture is a radical break. If the United States had a press conference and said, you know, to the whole world, we're no longer a capitalist nation. We're going to become a Marxist, Leninist, communist country. That is a rupture. But as, and for those who say I'm trying to make excuses for him, for Trump, Christine Lagarde, a very famous liberal, former minister of finance in France, head of the, former of the IMF and now the head of the European Central Bank, said the very day that Prime Minister Carney gave the rupture speech, right afterwards, on national TV, she said, Mark, I do not agree with you. She says, the rules are changing, but it's not a rupture. And then the head of the new head of the IMF endorsed exactly what she said and said, I agree. This is not a rupture. The Americans want better trading terms, and they're using their muscle, their economic clout, to demand better terms. That's not a rupture. You know, if you, I mean, yes, he's doing it in a vicious way, in a capricious way, without regard to his allies. I accept all that. But that's not a rupture. And people say, well, who cares whether you call it a rupture or non-rupture? Well, a rupture is irreparable. Death is a rupture. Once you're dead, you're dead. Okay? You get sick and you recover. That's not a rupture. That just means you got sick and you recovered. I'm trying to draw analogies here. Where am I going with this argument? Trump, people talk about the United States as if Donald Trump is the United States is Donald Trump. They're synonymous. No, they're not. He is an individual person. Yes, he's the president of the United States. Presidents come and presidents go. And when new presidents come in, they change policy. This has happened many, many times throughout the history of the United States. Next point, there are increasing numbers of Republicans and lots of Democrats on the record, and I'm talking in the last few months, who have said, we do not agree with Donald Trump's treatment of Canada. In fact, there's a Wall Street Journal article in the last 48 hours, and the Wall Street Journal is a very prestigious business publication, political and business publication, who are documenting that more and more Republicans are pushing back very strongly against Trump and tariffs. So again, where am I going? I think that this is a Trump thing. Yes, he's the president, but the moment he leaves office, and he is leaving office in 2 years' time, I am predicting, and I'm not saying we're going to back to the good old days. I'm not saying the Americans are going to become less self-interested about their own economy. But the extreme excesses of Trump are going to go away because the next president coming in is going to reverse them. I didn't say that they're going to roll down the red carpet for us. What I'm saying is these vendettas, these personal vendettas that Trump has engaged in, I believe are going to go away. It doesn't mean that we will have full access, that they won't still be demanding what they have for 50 years, that we get rid of supply management. They've been demanding that for 50 years. It's in the U.S. Trade Rep report every year in the Congress and a few other protected industries. But where I'm trying to really put across in this valuable time I have talking to you is we must distinguish between Donald Trump, the man, as the, yes, he's the president, but this very, very peculiar, very unique in the worst sense of the word, president, and the rest of the United States. Donald Trump is not the United States of America. There are 340 million people in the United States, including my own sister, who's an American. And there are large numbers of people, including my sister, who does not agree with Donald Trump. And so yeah. I think we have overreacted. I don't mean that we shouldn't be angry at Donald Trump. Of course we should. We have every right to be completely angry, but we're overreacted. Maybe I used the wrong word. Maybe we're overinterpreting the meaning of Trump. We're assuming that he represents every American's view or most Americans' view about Canada. There is no evidence for that assumption on Canadian part, on the part of Canadians who say, that's it, the relationship's over. So your point that this is a separation, not a divorce, is absolutely spot on. We've had a temporary separation, and people do separate temporarily, and they get back together. And I'm not saying it's all sweetness and light after you get back together. After you've been split up and then you get back together, it can be rocky. And I think it's going to be rocky right after. But he is going to leave office. In fact, in 6 weeks from now, the poll numbers are increasingly clear. Right now, the so-called generic advantage, which is the average of all the polls in the congressional races, the Democrats are 8.5 percentage points in average aggregate for the whole U.S. ahead of the Republicans. He is, if he doesn't lose the U.S. House, I mean, I don't understand arithmetic. The numbers are increasingly clear. He is going to lose the House, and he might. I'm not predicting this, but he could lose the Senate. And if he loses the Senate, remember, the House impeaches, but the Senate must vote to remove the president pursuant to an impeachment from the House. If the Senate doesn't remove him, then the impeachment doesn't go anywhere. People think the impeachment removes the president. It doesn't. The impeachment vote just sends it over to the Senate, and then the Senate votes to remove him. And no president has been removed by the Senate in 250 years. This could change. I'm not saying it will, but even if he doesn't get impeached and removed, for the last 2 years of his presidency, with a very, very angry Democratic Congress, where they will be in the party in control in the House, they're going to make his life a living hell. A living hell. And he is going to be up to his keisters, up to his ears in crocodiles and alligators and all kinds of other angry animals, to use these metaphors. And so yeah. I think that the worst is behind us. The worst is behind us. Yes, it's still there. The storm is still going, but it's behind us. And so what we should be doing now is starting to plan, and I'm talking about the prime minister and the parliament, should be saying, okay, what are our plans for 24 months from now or 28 months from now when Trump leaves office? We should be reaching out, our government, to people in both parties to rebuild bridges and say Trump was unique in the worst sense of the word. He was a one-off, truly a one-off, an aberration, a statistical fluke, a statistical outlier, never to be repeated again, in my opinion. I don't think the Americans will do this another. They didn't do this for 250 years until they put Trump in. I don't think you're going to see another Trump for another 250 years. He is so over the edge, so over the top, so extreme, so unusual. So let's start planning instead of, because yes, we're angry at Trump, but let's get past that and look past that and say, okay, let's start planning for the post-Trump world, which is arriving very, very quickly.
0: Yeah. And some of those alligators, by the way, will also be Republicans if he loses both the House
1: Yes.
0: You know, Congress. That's when
1: nobody likes a loser. You know, in the United States, nobody likes a loser, right? You lose the hockey game, you lose the football game, and then first thing you want to do is they want to fire the coach, and then they want to fire the quarterback. I mean, America doesn't tolerate losers. And if he loses those, the knives are going to come out for him. He is going to be dead man walking.
0: Yeah, it'll be 2 years of campaigning by other people, basically, is what's going to happen.
1: Exactly.
0: So it'll be very interesting. Now, let's turn it inward a second here. Jenny, perhaps you can ready that clip with Mark Carney talking about affordability for us. Now, misinformation, it's often pointed at those who challenge those who say things that are dis and misinformation. We like to keep people honest on this radio show. We like to point out when perhaps the government is source of misinformation. Jenny, can you play that clip with Carney talking about affordability?
2: Affordability is the best it's been in over a decade.
0: So, over a decade.
1: Yes. I'm not a politician. I'm not and never going to be, but I wouldn't have said that. And, a statistician, someone like him, he's an economist, and he understands numbers, and you can go into the data, because I've done it, and you can make an argument, I wouldn't do it, but you could make an argument that if you look, and depending on which, segment of the population you're looking at, it's not far-fetched. I mean, if you're looking at the top two, let me put it this way, really blunt so people don't think I'm talking out of both sides of my mouth. The top two quintiles, that's the top 40% of Canadians, are doing very well. And their affordability is very good. I mean, the food is only a very small percentage. Their total food expenditures are a very small percentage of their total annual income. If you are talking the bottom two quintiles, that's the 40% at the bottom, the poor, the bottom 20% is what we call the poor. And then the second bottom 20%, the second quintile, is what we call typically the lower middle class or the working class. Okay, the poor and the lower middle class are in big time trouble. They're really suffering. And you can see it in food bank data. You can see it in the number of people who are going to the dollar stores. I'm not criticizing them. They're trying to stretch their dollars. These people, so it depends. Who are you talking about? Are we talking about the people who live in, $2 million homes? Of course not. They're doing fine. Thank you very much. It's the people in the bottom 40% who are suffering enormously. So, it's that old adage, where you stand depends on where you sit. And so, in an aggregate sense, he could make that argument, but I don't think it was prudent, and it just lends himself to, raises the possibility for people to say, you're just talking like an old-fashioned politician, and you're demonstrating you're not sensitive to the problems of the people that really are suffering. So that's how I would respond to that.
0: Yeah, we know that politicians shine data. There's always a way to do it. I mean, if you've ever worked sales in your life, you've seen that done right before you.
1: Absolutely.
0: In boardrooms. Now, furthermore, let's talk about the claim that the industrial carbon tax does not affect the cost of food. Of course, our friend Sylvain Charlebois, I could rip that particular argument to pieces, and he has time again.
1: I will too.
0: So I'll let you do that right now then.
1: Okay.
0: Go ahead.
1: Let me put it at the end of the day, and I talk to my students about this all the time. When I say there's only one consumer, I don't mean there's only one human being in Canada. The consumer is the ultimate buyer and payer of everything. And when I say everything, I mean everything. So when the finance minister says, the debt of Canada is very, very low. Look at the federal government only owes this and it's lower than the G7. That is a load of, I think, statistical phooey, because the World Bank, the IMF, and all these international agencies, they use the total government debt at all levels of government, because there's only one taxpayer, all of us. Now, to the corporate side, those corporate taxes, he's talking about the industrial tax, it's going to fall on corporations, implying that there's somehow some secret pile of cash in the basement of these companies that they pay the industrial carbon tax with. Nonsense on stilts times a million. I worked in the private sector. All costs are passed on. Wages, cost of the building, cost of goods to build the product, create the product, and all taxes are passed on, because a corporation is in, pardon me for the jargon, they're an intermediary. They are not the final consumer of the good or the service. They make the good or the service, and then they sell it to all of us out there, so that the final cost of the good or the service reflects every last expense of any company, including wages, including taxes. So everything gets passed on through the price of the goods, ultimately. And for those who say that's just idea, that's just, you know, theory, no, it's not. Because if you don't pass on all your costs and you start to lose money, you will go out of business. How do I know? Because I actually shut down businesses when I was a bank manager lending money to SMEs that didn't pass on. They weren't making money because they didn't pass on all their costs to the consumer, and then they went bankrupt. Every business must ultimately, yes, you can lose money for a week, a month, a year, but ultimately you have to be sustainable. And that means you have to pass on all your costs to the end consumer. And so when he's saying that they're not passing on those costs, that's just nonsense on stilts. And he should know better. Yeah, he does know better. He's playing, he knows how upset people were with the carbon tax. And so he is a very good economist. He's a very smart man. And he knows what he just said was that was just not accurate. All businesses pass on all of their costs, every last cost, ultimately, and they pass it on through the cost of the goods, through the price of the goods that they're selling, or the price of the service they're selling to the consumer.
0: Yeah, well, it's illogical. I mean, Ottawa's own modeling estimated millions in carbon pricing costs for food and beverage in 2022. And that's when we were back at $20 per ton. Now we're at $110 per ton. Are those costs just simply magically disappeared?
1: That's my point. Exactly. And anybody listening who doesn't agree with me, just ask yourself the following question. You don't have to listen to me. Where is the money coming from? Where? Those taxes that are imposed on those companies, where is the money coming from? And somebody says, well, they're reserves. That's nonsense, because all you have to do is look at the balance sheet or the income statement, and you'll see that those costs are reflected, those prices reflect all of the costs of that business. And that's why I've always, you know, when Canadians get, you know, we want to sock it to the corporations with corporate income tax. Okay, fine. All it is it's a disguised tax on us. And this has been, Nobel Prizes have been given for this, by the way, that they pass on.

And we shouldn't, if it makes people feel better, that the corporations are paying their fair share. Okay, okay, if it makes you feel better, go for it. It will arrive embedded in the price of whatever we're buying. It could be a tractor, it could be a laptop, it could be a bunch of apples and tomatoes at Loblaws. They will pass on all their costs. Because if they do not, if they consistently lose money year after year, they will eventually fail and go out of business. That is a reality of businesses. So what he said was, it's just not accurate. All costs are passed on, including carbon taxes, including wage costs. So when we put up the price of wages for minimum wage, that will be passed on through the cost of the goods and services that you and I pay for when we go to a restaurant or we go to a grocery store. And yes, it will be passed on to us through higher costs.

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4: Good afternoon. I'm Bonnie Heslop. Low of 9 overnight. Right now, it's 16 degrees. Coming up, the man suspected of opening fire on a police officer at an Ontario synagogue has died. A gas tax break extended, and the grand parade returns this Saturday. First, we take a look at traffic.
5: Let's start off with some good news in St. Catharines. Bunting, north of Carleton, that stalled vehicle has been removed, and the delays in the area have alleviated. We still do have the two closures, Chatham Road between Patricia and Tenera for forestry work, and L Street between Millward and Linwell for ditching work ongoing. And construction continues on the QEW, first at Niagara Falls, Fort Erie bound at Lions Creek in the right lane, and in Fort Erie, Toronto bound QE at Sodom in the right lane. Shop the fall big red sale at Canadian Tire and save up to 60% on can't miss big deals until September 27th. Exclusions apply. I'm Lex Tan. 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
4: In the news, Ontario's police watchdog says the man suspected of opening fire on a police officer outside a synagogue on Sunday has now died. Belleville police have identified the man as 29-year-old Sean Ward of Quinte West. The SIU says the shootout left an officer seriously hurt. The shooting happened at the start of Yom Kippur as people gathered inside the synagogue to observe the holiest day on the Jewish calendar. The federal government has introduced its promised bill to extend the federal gas tax pause into the new year. Finance Minister François-Philippe Champagne says the measure will help reduce the pressure on gas and food prices.
6: It's going to help families, but it's also going to help our farmers, truckers, and all of those who are part of the logistic chain in the country. So it's the right measure at the right time to support Canadians, and it's a smart way to use our fiscal capacity to support Canadians at a time of need.
4: Initially set to last until Labor Day, the government is extending the pause until the end of January 2027 before setting it to 5 cents per liter until the end of March. The group Animal Justice says Ottawa failed to ensure that marine land whales were healthy enough to travel. A fourth beluga whale has now died since being moved from the now closed Niagara Falls theme park. Three whales have died at Chicago's Shedd Aquarium. One has died in Spain. Animal Justice says it's another tragic example of what happens when there's a rush to plan under a deadline created by marine land. Brock University and Niagara Public Health looking into a number of students who are dealing with a stomach bug. CKTV's Matt Holmes. The

0: University says it's working to clean and disinfect high-touch areas around campus. This as a number of students have been experiencing some unpleasant symptoms. Officials say students who are sick with symptoms like vomiting, diarrhea, or stomach cramps should stay home and avoid group activities. They should be waiting until they are symptom-free for at least 48 hours before heading back to school. Public Health is helping to investigate the cause and are urging anyone with symptoms to contact public health officials. For CKTV News, I'm Matt Holmes.
1: We're hearing about an attempted kidnapping that took place this weekend in Ontario. Police say two men who allegedly kidnapped a 15-year-old were caught after making a wrong turn onto a border bridge. Sault Ste. Marie police say the 40-year-old and 29-year-old are both facing kidnapping charges. Police say they were called out at 10:15 Saturday night after border officials detained the men for suspected kidnapping. Police allege they were trying to take the 15-year-old to a hotel when they made a wrong turn on the Sault Ste. Marie International Bridge. They say the accused were stopped by border officials as they tried to re-enter Canada. Police say the suspects and the victim are not well known to each other. U.S. President Donald Trump has told the United Nations General Assembly in New York that he has a big decision to make on Iran. He used a speech to openly muse about whether he should annihilate the Islamic Republic and do it quickly.
2: This was the reality we had to confront, a reality that far too many preferred to ignore. They all ignored it. Many presidents and many others just wanted to ignore it. They were unwilling to do anything about it, but they knew the problem.
1: Iran's delegation walked out of the assembly as Trump rallied against their country. The Cuban delegation also walked out as Trump talked about the country falling. Trump also told the gathering he's used strength to make the U.S. the most powerful country in the world. A coroner has determined that actress Hayden Panettiere died from an accidental overdose of several drugs, including fentanyl. The 36-year-old Panettiere was found unresponsive at her apartment in South Carolina on August the 16th. Her on-and-off-again boyfriend, Brian Hickerson, and his brother were there. Police say a combination of fentanyl and its chemical byproduct, as well as an anti-anxiety medication, were found in her system. The Grand Parade returning this weekend as Niagara Grape and Wine continues. The annual parade will start Saturday morning at 11. It begins at the corner of Lake and Welland. Right at the front of the parade will be the annual collection for community care of St. Catharines and Thorold. CEO Betty Lou Suter says volunteers will be on hand to collect food and cash donations for the food bank.
3: Isn't it wonderful that we can come out and celebrate Niagara for what it is? Look where the wine industry has come, but remember, there's always people that need us, and we've been so grateful that we've been in the parade for so many years, and we're asking you to help us fill that bus.
1: The parade route will also head down James Street to Church, down Church to Ontario, and then it follows Ontario Street before moving up St. Paul Street, ending at Geneva. Taking a look at sports, Canada will open the 2027 World Junior Hockey Championship against Switzerland on December the 26th, Boxing Day, at Edmonton's Rogers Place. Hockey Canada and the International Ice Hockey Federation announcing the schedule for the tournament today, which will be held from Boxing Day to January the 5th in Edmonton and Red Deer, Alberta. Canada will also face Latvia on December the 28th, Norway on December the 29th, Czechia on New Year's Eve to close out preliminary round of play in Group B. Now tonight, we have the Buffalo Sabres playing the Columbus Blue Jackets at 7 at the KeyBank Center in Buffalo. That's for a preseason game. Over to baseball, where the Toronto Blue Jays find themselves in desperate need of a win as they continue a road series with the Baltimore Orioles. The Jays are 3.5 games behind the Chicago White Sox for the final American League wild card berth with 5 games left to play. The Orioles are also still hanging on in the playoff race. They are a game behind Toronto. Game time tonight is 6:35. Now, game 4 of the Welland Jackfish and Hamilton Cardinals series will take place tomorrow night in Welland. For more of the local news that matters to you, go to cktvnews.com. Weather is next.
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1: Partly cloudy tonight, winds becoming light, low going down to 9. Tomorrow, mix of sun and cloud, high of 18. For Thursday and Friday, sunny days, high of 20. For the weekend, Saturday, mix of sun and cloud, high of 21. Sunday, sunshine, high of 21. Right now, it's 16 degrees. I'm Bonnie Heslop for CKTV News.
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8: Sylvain Charlebois joins us on Thursday afternoons, the food professor from the Agri-Food Lab at Dalhousie in Halifax. Professor, where are you talking to us from today?
9: I am in our great capital of Ottawa today. It's sunny, actually. Oh. It's nice. Yeah. Oh, yeah. So I was actually meeting with financial planners today, talking about food security. It was about 500 people. Great panel. Great talk. Talked about, you know, how community organizations are making a difference, food banks, and there's a big organization called La Table des Chefs, chefs from all over the country. They're trying to prepare meals for kids in school. Great organization. So they were actually raising money for that cause, and so I was really honored and glad to be part of it.
8: Well, you're always in your element in the nation's capital as a bit of a wag when it comes to policies, and you keep an eye on that stuff. That's why we get you on the air here, because there's a lot going on, and there's lots we don't know about. So you may have a beat on some of this stuff and help us out with it. You know, Mark Carney has some political currency, and Canadians seem to be affording him some room to move. But I have a hard time formulating an opinion on things when I get news from other governments. Thoughts on what appears to be a done deal, our special arrangement with the EU?
9: Come on. Listen, give the guy a break. Don't you want to retire in Tuscany, Italy? Come on. Let's be honest here.
8: Yeah, it's a beautiful place. I love Europe. I just wonder if we're going to be starting to inherit some of their problems, and they have some of those.
9: Europe is a perfect place. There are no problems. So what you hear in the media is totally false. It's paradise on earth, my friend. No taxes, beaches everywhere, great alcohol, great food. What's to complain about?
8: So can Canada ag benefit from this kind of arrangement here?
9: Of course, I was only kidding. But the concept is, in my view, interesting. Listen, when you're in the food business, you're looking for stomachs to fill. And there are 450 million stomachs in Europe. And we do have a ratified deal, CETA, with Europe. Problem, John, is that we still have 10 countries which have not endorsed the deal yet, including France. So there's some lingering issues for sure. And when you look at the data, we're actually buying more food from them than they're buying from us. And they're 10 times bigger. So the problem basically are standards, regulations, very different, obviously. And so we have to kind of address some of these issues with Europe. But is it a good idea? I don't know yet, because you need to explain to me what associate member actually means.
8: Yeah, I got to wondering if this is perhaps Mark Carney rattling the cage for Donald Trump a little bit, or whether this is just playing hardball back again, or perhaps this was his plan all along, as many people claim.
9: I mean, Mark Carney is a globalist. He has two passports from Europe, Ireland and Britain. I think it's in his DNA. I'm not a political scientist, and frankly, I'm fine with the fact that our prime minister is actually looking at a strategic alliance, a stronger strategic alliance with Europe. But where's Parliament in this? I mean, the guy has been in Parliament 25% of the time, and over the summer, he's actually done a lot of things that he wasn't elected to do. He's not elected for. And I don't remember him telling Canadians back in April of 2025 that he was looking at a stronger strategic alliance with Europe. So I'm looking forward to see Parliament come back next week and hear Parliament, which is the House of the People of Canada, what the House actually has to say about this whole idea of Europe. And I frankly don't think it has anything to do with Trump. But of course, going back to our alliance in North America, which in my view is the most important one from a financial and economic perspective, we also need to know what the plan is with CUSMA. He was elected to actually seal a deal with the United States and Mexico. And I don't know if you saw my piece in the National Post today, but basically Mexico is way ahead of us, could actually seal a deal before midterms, and that could actually leave Canada out. And so what's the plan there? I would certainly ask questions about that.
8: So you figure that, I did see that piece in the National Post, you figure that Mexico's eating our lunch right now.
9: Listen, they've approached this the right way, I think. There was an adult in the room for CUSMA, and that happened to be President Claudia Sheinbaum. She really didn't care much about all the name-calling, renaming the Gulf of Mexico and all that stuff. She couldn't care less. That's exactly how a country should approach President Trump or the Trump presidency overall, because it's all noise. And she figured it out a long time ago. And so I just wish that we would have actually done the same thing, but it was too much for us. So we went emotional, and now we're just facing the reality that we're kind of excluded in North America. And so do we want to deal with China? Yeah, absolutely. Do we want to deal with Europe? Of course. It's all stomachs to me, and it's good business for our agriculture, and of course for our consumers down the road. But we need to know exactly what's going on, where we stand on all of these platforms and deals.
8: So are you saying that Mexico didn't get their coronas up?
9: No, and they didn't actually ban any products. They didn't do any of that stuff. And they didn't pour Crown Royale all over the place for no apparent reason, you know? And so, in fact, actually, with the Sapporo, I thought Premier Ford would have actually dumped sushi all over the place. We didn't see it. It was very quiet. It was really nice.
8: I guess if the Mexicans were going to be pouring anything out of it, it'd be tequila or something, but I can't imagine them doing that. You're right. So I'm trying to envision this deal with the EU as far as ag goes. What would happen? I know we're only just trying to project here with dairy, poultry, and our egg boards. Would this present a problem to that or them?
9: So I actually lived in Europe for a little over a year, back in 2015. Why 2015? It was a year that the EU ended supply management. And so I wanted to actually learn from Europe in terms of what was going on there. Interviewed a bunch of farmers in Holland, France, Germany, only to realize that they did have a different system, but it was supply management nonetheless. And so they actually did dump the program back in 2015. It took them 13 years, by the way. They didn't do it overnight. And so I wanted to know exactly the progression, what was the plan to actually get dairy farmers to become more competitive. So it was an interesting journey. Can we learn from Europe? Of course we can. But I do think that they may have an issue with our own supply management scheme if they want to get to our market here in Canada. But the thing about Europe in particular compared to the Americans have the economic clout. But when it comes to food, man, John, I mean, Europe, who doesn't like European food? Like, think of France, Italy, Germany, Austria, where I lived. And, I mean, there's lots of good food, lots of good stuff. And so I'm not sure Canadians would not want that. I suspect that Canadians wouldn't mind getting more of that. But at the end of the day, it's about 450 million people there. How do we sell more food to them? And to me, the only way to do it is to actually comply to some of their standards. And so we need to make a compelling business case to our own business here to, I guess, build up some capacity to sell them food that complies with their own standards around genetic engineering, particularly in food safety.
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12: 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Chatham Road between Patricia Drive and Tenera Crescent for forestry work, and L Street between Millward Avenue and Linwell Road for ditching work. And the rest of the city streets in St. Catharines are starting to build up as per usual with typical volume. And on the Welland Canal, we do have all the bridges available. 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
8: Is there any way that a deal like this could make a steak affordable?
9: It could taste different. I can tell you that.
8: Okay.
9: But affordable? Right. No, no. And by the way, I don't know if you saw my numbers on beef imports. Beef imports are up 13.7% year to year so far. I was expecting it was lower, it was higher than that, but it's not. And so the biggest winners right now when it comes to imported beef from elsewhere into Canada, Australia and Brazil, both are up 6%. So those are the guys that are actually making beef less expensive. But when it comes to Europe, there's no chance. Beef in Europe is actually quite expensive.
8: You know, some of the best beef I've ever had was from Nicaragua, believe it or not. I don't know if you've ever tried Nicaraguan beef, but when I spend time in Costa Rica, it's really good.
9: Really? No, I've never tried Nicaraguan beef. I didn't even know it was a thing. I've tasted, obviously, Brazilian beef, Colombian beef, but not Nicaraguan. So it's on my bucket list, I guess.
8: Okay, yeah, for sure. And this is a Gonzo poll I had. I asked the question, are you uncomfortable being in the dark with all these things? And if so, what topics make you the most uncomfortable? And 27.3% said none of it. I trust Carney. So a little blind faith there. But at 9%, it was the 100-year deal with Ukraine. And then at 4.5%, it was the trade talks falling apart with no information on that. Then 4.5% said exploring more business with China was the problem. But 54.5% said all of the above. Not knowing about all those things does make them uncomfortable. So Canadians do want to know, at least the listeners here at CKTV want to know about what's going on. They want transparency.
9: We're not getting it. We're not getting it at all. I mean, look at what happened this week with the EU. We got news from, I believe, the Wall Street Journal. They were the ones that actually outed Carney about his intentions to get closer to Europe. And he denied it, of course, at first, but he got to Europe and confirmed basically everything. Why aren't we learning this from Canadian media? But I think on top of the list is the failed deal with the United States. I mean, if Prime Minister Carney is accusing the United States of providing an uncomfortable, unreasonable deal, and we're about to suffer as a result, we're about to see people lose their jobs, I think he owes it to Canadian population to at least tell us exactly what was the problem and release the text as evidence, or else it's just noise. And frankly, I'm a little annoyed by, you know, the people that are pointing fingers at President Trump, saying he doesn't care about Congress. He couldn't care less about Congress, which is actually true. That's really true. But when you look at Carney's attitude towards Parliament, it's pretty much the same. And then the same people just saying that Carney's wonderful, is doing a great job. And so can we be clear here? With no transparency, it's very hard to judge a man's performance and what we need to know as a nation to build our economy. So I'm a little bit annoyed by those people who are putting fingers at Trump while celebrating our prime minister's work without any transparency.
8: This has become the good guys versus the bad guys. It's one of those cowboys and Indians kind of movies that are oversimplified always. We know, you know, as we've moved on through history. So
9: to be clear, COVID, John, who are the cowboys here?
8: Well, speaking,
9: I'll let you pick.
8: Yeah, oh, I know that we're the good guys with the white hats and all that stuff. So, that's the way it's, you know, we're not pointing the finger inward at ourselves. This is how we improve, and it's very important to do.
9: Cowboys and Indians in Canada. It's cowboys and First Nations.
8: Yes, that's right. It was the old term that I used there. Maybe politically incorrect, but perhaps this shows sometimes that.
9: John, we have to be beyond the fray, right? We have to be above all that stuff. We have to be polite and correct and, very important.
8: Well, speaking of the media, how about this? A very quiet hurricane season, Sylvain, which is helpful because less insurance claims, better for, crops, less ag damage. But curiously, they don't talk about the good things. They don't mention that, only the bad things. If you notice this.
9: Yeah, as soon as you point fingers at, something that's going well with climate, that climate is actually cooperative and there's no sign of Armageddon, you're a climate denier. I mean, you're a climate change denier. I hate that. I actually think that climate change is one of the largest, one of the most significant threats to agriculture, agri-food. That being said, we're not facing Armageddon. We're dealing with it. And I just pointed on X to the fact that we actually haven't had a hurricane as of September 15th for the first time in 70 years. And, of course, for Halifax, that's a big deal. We do get a lot of hurricanes. And so we're kind of celebrating this. It's good news for the East Coast as well in America. And I think we need to really measure. I mean, the thing about the climate change activists or the climate activists is that they refuse to allow any sort of evidence that demonstrate that perhaps their theory is wrong. Their theory is solely wrong. And we don't necessarily have enough data. And the UN this summer, and we both talked about this a few months ago, is that the UN is starting to revise some of their predictions, and are now stating that the worst scenario is not that bad.
8: Well, it sounds like you've been reading Bjorn Lomborg again, but he's a good read, isn't he?
9: Oh, yeah. The skeptical environmentalist. He's the best. Absolutely. Yeah. Big fan.
8: Yeah. lots of data, lots of data points in his books, and he's a reasonable man too, and you will get both sides of the story. He's also a man who cares deeply about the climate, as you do, and I do. Who wouldn't? I don't know anybody that denies the climate is changing, but what we talk about is the ways to go about it properly without wrecking our economies and making the poor poorer. That's what we're talking about here, Sal, as far as I see it anyway.
9: Exactly. So I hopefully that things will be toned down and that we'll actually go to the data and rationalize all this.
8: So I'm an Ottawa guy for 15 years. Where does Sylvain Charlebois like to go out for dinner in the nation's capital?
9: If I feel lonely, I will not go on Spark Street because I would stay lonely. There's nobody there.
8: Little Italy.
9: Yeah, exactly. But the Bywood Market is my favorite place. So what about you?
8: I would hit Little Italy, Preston Street. There's a good a bunch of, that's nice restaurants there. Yeah,
9: absolutely. Things are changing in Ottawa, but for the better. So absolutely. Always some great restaurants.
8: Okay. Well, we got a split for news here, but enjoy yourself in Ottawa. Sylvain, thanks for joining us once again.
9: Take care, John. Bye-bye.
8: Sylvain Charlebois, he's the food professor from the Agri-Food Lab at Dalhousie in Halifax. And he joins us every Thursday afternoon. This is The Drive, CKTB News.
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1: Good afternoon. I'm Bonnie Heslop. Here's what's making news. Legislation has been introduced to extend the federal gas tax pause until the end of January. The bill is up for the first significant debate today after the feds initially temporarily suspended the 10 cent per liter excise tax on April the 14th after the U.S. war on Iran caused global fuel prices to spike. Finance Minister François-Philippe Champagne says extending the measure will help farmers, families, and truckers. After January, the Liberals say the tax will be set to 5 cents per liter until the end of March. The Ontario man who allegedly shot an officer stationed outside a synagogue on Sunday, triggering a shootout, has now died in hospital. Ontario's police watchdog says Sean Ward died last night and an autopsy will be performed tomorrow. News of Ward's death came as the Department of National Defense and its records show that a former Canadian Armed Forces member with the same name matches the description of the shooting suspect. Ward was taken to hospital in life-threatening condition after the exchange of gunfire with a Belleville police officer who was also taken to hospital in critical but stable condition. Team Canada opening up the 2027 World Junior Hockey Championship against Switzerland in Edmonton this Boxing Day. Hockey Canada and the International Ice Hockey Federation announcing the schedule of the tournament today. It's set to take place between Boxing Day and January the 5th in Edmonton and Red Deer, Alberta. Canada is also set to face Latvia on December the 28th, Norway on the 29th, and Czechia on New Year's Eve to close out preliminary round play in Group B. Canada finished third at the World Juniors last year in Minneapolis and St. Paul. Taking a look at your weather forecast for tonight, partly cloudy with a low going down to 9. For tomorrow, mix of sun and cloud, high of 18. Right now it's 16 degrees on CKTB News.
15: If you're coming from Burlington, we've got a new problem. 4-degree band on the QEW at Walker's Line. A stalled vehicle blocking the left lane, causing delays from third line. We also have construction still. 4-degree band QE at Lions Creek in the right lane. Toronto-bound QE at Sodom in the right lane as well. St. Catharines still has those two closures. Chatham Road between Patricia Drive to Tanera Crescent for forestry work, and Elst Street between Millward and Linwell for ditching work. 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I'm Lex Tan. 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
8: All right, Dr. Chris coming up, the Myth Doctor. A couple texts coming in here at 905-688-2582. What I love about autumn is the cool nights and warm days. And then the colors. Autumn starts tonight, 8 o'clock, 8.04, 8.05. That's the equinox. So far, here's what we have for voting. Your favorite thing about fall? 44.4% saying the colors and the fresh air. 33.3% saying the sports, 11% saying Halloween, and then 6% saying pumpkin spice, another 6% saying sweaters and comfy clothes. Nobody voting for the new seasons on television. Not yet, anyway. You can vote at 610-CKTB. And that's on X, Twitter. Click the link and get your votes in. Let's see what else we have for text here. I hope so. I hope they can catch all of these guys. I guess this was in relation to this type of terrorism we've been talking about. And actual Jew hate that we've been seeing on our streets for 3 years. Which is kind of a bit of a... It's a bit of a dog whistle, as they say. Anti-Zionism. You're basically hating on Jews. And, people, a lot of people just don't know what that even means. If you ask them that question, we've seen that on the street many times before. Joe says he's wrong. I guess he's talking about Professor Ian Lee. He's wrong about the meaning of rupture. There's a few meanings, but none of them mean it's over. Well, that all depends, and I would think that that's semantics, Joe. I don't want to quibble over that. Peace Lady says, if the government is totally transparent and shows our hand, then competition will trump us. Pun intended. I don't see why we let the Americans have the initiative and the narrative. We're getting our news from American news sources. So what happened in the break in the trade talks? I don't see how that's going to play into anyone's hands. If we got specific on what exactly happened, that would be good. That's not going to play into their hands unless we are fibbing. And then it might play against us. I guess that's one reason why we wouldn't say anything. Remove all doubt, I say. What exactly is this 100-year deal with Ukraine? That doesn't play into Trump's hands either. And what of this deal, this special arrangement we're making with the EU? You know, Canadians who are being told to tighten our belts need to know and want to know. And these things are, you know, it's transparency, and transparency is good. I get what you're saying, the gist of what you're saying, but I don't see how it relates to what at least I'm asking for in regards to transparency. All right, this is The Drive. We're coming back with Dr. Chris Labos, and we're going to talk about food myths. Don't go away. This is CKTB News.
15: Fort Erie Vale QEW Walker's line, a stalled vehicle is blocking the left lane. We're still seeing delays from about third line at this time. We also have the construction continuing. Fort Erie bound at Lions Creek in the right lane and Toronto bound at Sodom in the right lane. In town, we still have the closures of Chatham Road between Patricia and Tenera for forestry work, L Street between Millward Avenue and Linwell Road for ditching work, and also we've got water main installation shutting down Portage Road between Main and Burning Springs Hill. 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
8: Clear and 13 overnight. Tomorrow, a nice day, sunny and 19, sunny and 18 on Thursday. Pretty much the same deal for Friday as we delve into fall, I should say, not spring. That's at 8:04 p.m. Eastern Standard Time tonight, the equinox. 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

0: right, time for Dr. Chris, Dr. Christopher Labos, epidemiologist and cardiologist from McGill, Montreal, podcaster, author, media personality. He's written a book called Does Coffee Cause Cancer, which we're going to touch on a little bit later on. Dr. Chris, how are you doing today?
1: Not too bad, sir. How are you?
0: I'm doing pretty good. Back on the air here, so everything's good. And some of the things that we talk about, some of the things we want to check as far as food myths go. One of them is people saying avoid seeds and nuts. Is that the wrong way to go, or is that the correct way to go?
1: So if you were ever diagnosed with diverticulosis or diverticulitis, you were probably told at some point that you should avoid eating seeds and nuts because they're going to get caught in the diverticuli, those outpouchings in your intestine, and that they can become the source of infection, and that will provoke an episode of diverticulitis. The reality is, even though this was sort of standard advice for many, many years, the most recent data and the most recent evidence has suggested that that's probably not true, and that the vast majority of people with diverticuli, with these outpouchings in their intestine, are never going to get a case of diverticulitis, and that diet in, or seeds and nuts in particular, are likely not really that causative of problems. What does tend to predict whether you're going to get an episode of diverticulitis or not is just your general health status more than anything else. And so for all of the people who were told don't eat seeds and nuts because you have diverticulosis, the most recent data suggests that that's probably not a thing. And, you know, seeds and nuts can actually be pretty healthy and in a, you know, an important part of a balanced diet. So, you know, this is a perfect example of how, as you accumulate more data and evidence, the science and the recommendations tend to change, where I think we often fall flat as a profession, as a discipline, is that we're not always very good at communicating that to people. And I'm sure there are many people out there, including many physicians, that are still repeating the advice that you shouldn't eat seeds and nuts if you have diverticulosis.
0: Yeah, hence this segment. And, you know, that's a perfect little snack is, you know, some almonds or some seeds. And so that kind of went away for some people because of that news. But if anything's going to stop you now, it's going to be the price of some of these almonds and nuts. My God. Yeah, that's going to hurt you for sure.
1: Yeah. Yeah.
0: Okay. So when I'm staying off the sauce, one thing I'll do is pick up a case of carbonated water. And it seems to, you know, it's one of those things that makes you feel like you're having a special drink, right? And right. I find it's very helpful. And it does save you calories, of course. But they say that it'll bloat your gut pretty good. And is that the case? Something to worry about?
1: Well, yes. I mean, sort of. I mean, it sort of depends on the person. Like, I like drinking carbonated water, to be very honest with you, for exactly that reason. Right? It's like a little bit more refreshing. Mm-hmm. It has a little bit of, you know, tang to it. It makes you feel like you're drinking something fancy. But of course, it's zero calories because carbonated water is just water with carbon dioxide bubbles in there. So it's basically like a soft drink without the sugar. Now, you have to be a little bit careful because some of the brands out there actually do have sugar in them. So you just got to read the label a little bit carefully. But, you know, the carbonated water that you're making yourself with your soda stream at home, or, you know, the vast majority of them out there are really just water with bubbles in them. So there's no calories. But there are certain people that gas that's in the water, those carbon dioxide bubbles, I mean, that gas has to go somewhere. And if it accumulates in your stomach, it could make you belch. It could make you burp. It could make you a little bit bloated. For the vast majority of people, it's going to be fine. But there is a certain segment of the population that is going to be particularly sensitive to it, especially if you have pre-existing gastrointestinal issues, like if you have IBS or IBD or something like that. So a very simple thing is that if these things do bother you, then maybe you don't want to drink the carbonated water, or you want to, you know, hold down the button for less time so it's not as gassy if you're making your own at home. But there's nothing inherently dangerous about it. It is just gas. It is going to come out one way or the other. And, you know, if it bothers you, it bothers you, and you can move away from it. But for the vast majority of people, because we do have this tendency to drink soft drinks, the best way to get away from soft drinks is to get carbonated water, which is the only zero calorie beverage out there.
0: And another thing I've seen people do, including my mother, she'll actually do a 50-50. She'll take some wine and mix it with carbonated water, and it becomes a bit of a, you know, kind of a special little drink, you know, and half the calories and half the alcohol. So, now some of these different drinks that we're talking about, like carbonated water, Fizanti, as they call it in Europe, has some salt in it sometimes, and tonic water would have some sugar in it, right?
1: Yeah, and that's the thing. You have to sort of read the labels and realize. So, I mean, the easiest thing is to make it at home yourself. And I mean, the popularity of, you know, all these machines that you can get with like the canisters of carbon dioxide. that's the best way to do it because you know exactly what you're putting in there. Otherwise, it's fairly straightforward. You just check the label to make sure that there's not a lot of salt or some added sugar in there. You have to be a little bit careful with the flavored waters. So whenever they're flavored with like, you know, orange or strawberry or whatever, they are putting in artificial flavorings in there. So that might also be something you want to potentially avoid. And you have to be a little bit careful at the calorie count. So it just takes a little bit of second. You just have to make sure you realize that not all of these beverages are created equal. And, you know, it's very difficult to read and understand food labels in this country. And there's been a push for many, many years to try to simplify them for people. But you just have to be a little bit careful, read the labels and make sure you're not accidentally consuming a lot of extra sugar or salt that you or sodium that you weren't actually expecting.
0: We've been told that cranberry juice is fantastic for urinary tract infections and to keep you straight on the track in that regard. is there truth to that?
1: Yeah, there actually is. I mean, it's kind of surprising because my whole thing is I tell people that stuff doesn't work and everything they believed is a lie. But when it comes to cranberry juice or, you know, the product in cranberries, there actually is a benefit there. This has been studied, you know, multiple different studies, not all great quality studies, but when they've sort of meta-analyzed them in the Cochrane Collaboration, which is this organization that does these meta reviews of products and therapies, there was a Cochrane Collaboration publication on this in 2023, and they found that cranberry juice does actually work. Now, there is a problem when you're studying this scientifically, which is there is no standardization here. So like, what's the dose? What's the formulation? Does it have to be cranberry juice? You know, can you extract the active ingredients, you know, the proanthocyanins, the ones that are thought to be responsible for the beneficial effect? Can you give that to people in pill form? The problem is because this research is not standardized, because everybody's sort of doing it in their own way. Sometimes people are comparing it to placebo. Sometimes people are comparing it to other therapies. There is some uncertainty, but it does appear that especially if you're a woman, especially if you're somebody that has recurrent urinary tract infections, drinking cranberry juice or eating cranberries or getting the molecule in pill form is actually going to prevent recurrent infections and possibly spare you some antibiotics. So as an antibiotic sparing strategy, it does seem to work. It doesn't work in everybody. When the studies have been done, there's a benefit in women. There's benefits in children. You don't actually have the same data set in men. But that's also because urinary tract infections are just less common in men. And when they do happen, it's usually because of some underlying urological problem that cranberry juice is probably not going to fix. It doesn't seem to be effective in institutionalized adults. So like older adults who are in like a long-term care facility, again, because there it's where infection control is probably contributing to urinary tract infections, right? So it's not for everybody, but for the general population, especially if you're a woman, yeah, it actually does seem to have a benefit. Just be a little bit careful with cranberry juice. A lot of the stuff that you're buying in the supermarket is actually pretty high in sugar, because the problem with cranberry juice is the taste is so like bitter and unpalatable to some people that a lot of the commercial juices are very high in sugar. So just be a little bit careful about that. You might be getting more sugar than you realize.
0: Well, some kind of good news there. We always put down quite a few myths, and we're actually holding one up there. Don't drink milk when you have a cold. What about that one?
1: So now we're back on familiar ground. Yeah, that's not a thing. Where this seems to come from, strangely enough, is that there seems to be this idea that floats around the internet and, you know, comes in waves, that if you drink milk, it's going to increase the amount of phlegm that you produce when you're sick. And right. I was trying to sort of track down where this comes from, and it doesn't really, I actually have no idea where it comes from, but it's not true. There has been research out there showing that phlegm production is not affected by milk. So if you're somebody who likes milk, as I am, and you want to drink it, you don't have to avoid it when you are sick. The one thing I will sort of say as a word of caution, a lot of people, as I think we've mentioned a few times before, a lot of people are not lactose intolerant, but they're kind of very borderline. So if you have like a stomach bug or you have an upset stomach, drinking pure milk might be enough to set off your stomach at that point if you're sort of like borderline lactose intolerant. So that's the only thing to keep in mind if you have a sensitive stomach. Maybe you want to, you know, when you're trying to sort of reintroduce solid food after you were sick for a day or two, maybe you want to start with something a little bit more bland. But this whole idea that milk is going to affect like your secretions and your phlegm and all that, there's really no evidence for that. You can feel free and drink as much milk as you want otherwise.
0: I would say that I spice up my food almost every day with the hot sauces and the different kinds of peppers. How about this one? Spicy foods give you an ulcer.
1: Yes, not true. Not true. So again, this is something that was very, very commonly repeated, you know, right up until the 1990s, I would say, because it was felt that spicy food was going to, you know, burn a hole in your stomach, which is what an ulcer is. For people who don't know, an ulcer is a hole in your stomach, and it's painful because your stomach acid is now burning the normal tissue, and that's what's causing the pain. It can also be very dangerous because if that hole eats its way and burns a hole through an artery, you can bleed to death from a stomach ulcer. Like, people can die from internal hemorrhages from a stomach ulcer. So it is not something to be treated lightly. Where the real shift happened is when you had, and this is a great story for people who don't know it. A guy named Barry Marshall in Australia, who was a resident, so he was still in training as a doctor. As a summer research project, or as part of his sort of like mandatory research electives, he was assigned to a pathologist in the hospital in Australia named Robert Warren, who had discovered this new bacteria. And he said, you know what, I've discovered this new bacteria in pathology samples. I don't really know what it does. Why don't you take up this project and see where you can take it? And to shorten a very, very long and fascinating story, they eventually saw that these bacteria were present in the biopsies of patients that had stomach ulcers. And they said, wow, we should try to prove it. So they tried to prove it in animal studies, giving it to dogs and other types of animals, and it didn't work. And now we know it's because that bacteria, H. pylori, is specific to humans. It actually has no effect on other animals. But they tried it in animals, and it didn't work. And they said, we're sure we're right, but we just can't prove it. And they couldn't get approval to do human studies because, of course, they had failed in animals. Nobody, no ethics committee is going to give them approval to do it for human studies. So what Barry Marshall did is he drank the bacteria himself to prove that if he drank it, it would give him a stomach ulcer. And the way he tells the story, because he's won a Nobel Prize, so he's told this story many times. He was at home throwing up in his bathroom because he had a very bad stomach ulcer. His wife comes into the bathroom and says, Barry, what's going on? And he told her what he did. And so she insisted that he go and take antibiotics to kill the bacteria and cure himself, which ultimately did, but not before he did a gastroscopy, showed that he had got stomach ulcers, and thereby established in the first human case that these bacteria were what are causing stomach ulcers in people. And so this led ultimately to a revolution of how we think of stomach ulcers. And now when you do a gastroscopy, when you get worked up for stomach ulcers or other gastrointestinal issues, one of the main tests that people are going to do is test for this bacteria, which is called H. pylori. You can do it by a biopsy. You can also do a stool test. There was also a nuclear breath test that you could do, but we don't tend to do it as much anymore just because it's the more expensive way to do it. But the point is, if you can find that you have traces of this bacteria, a 2-week course of antibiotics will kill it and effectively cure your stomach ulcers. And that's why the standard therapy for stomach ulcers back in the 1970s, 1980s, was to have a part of your stomach cut away. It was stomach surgery. And with the realization that bacteria were the cause, and you cure with antibiotics, we just don't do that type of surgery anymore. So it's a shocking thing that we replaced surgery with 2 weeks of antibiotics to cure stomach ulcers, which is why most people now don't realize how big a deal stomach ulcers used to be back in the day, and used to be a very life-threatening condition for which people got surgery and had to be hospitalized for weeks at a time. So a fascinating story. If anybody's interested, do read up on Barry Marshall's story. It's a great, and it's sort of it's become folklore in medicine. The guy who had to like poison himself to prove that he was right. And of course they did. And, you know, together, they ultimately won a Nobel Prize for their discovery, which is, you know, a great story.
0: Well, if we call you the myth doctor, we'd have to call him the stunt doctor, right?
1: Yes.
0: You know?
1: not that I recommend people experiment on themselves. As a general rule, please don't do that. But in this one particular case, it really worked out, even though, I mean, now we look back at it and we say, what an innovative and brave man. That was actually kind of a crazy thing to do, right? It was like he was pretty confident he knew what he was doing, but that was a pretty crazy thing to do.
0: A little bit of a scientist in him. Now, okay, let's go full circle right back to the book that you wrote about coffee causing cancer, which it does not. But there's this talk about perhaps hot drinks lead to cancer risk. Perhaps you can touch on that.
1: Yeah, so people may have seen the headlines here. There was this big study that just came out of the UK where they analyzed data on 1 million people. And it sort of re-sparked all these headlines of hot beverages like coffee, increasing the risk of cancer, especially esophageal cancer. So this is actually not new data. There has been research on this before with other hot beverages like tea and mate, which is the South American drink. So what has been shown is that when you serve drinks at a very, very hot temperature above 65 degrees Celsius, there are studies suggesting that it is linked with an increased risk of esophageal cancer, especially the esophageal cancer that is higher up in the esophagus. So in the upper part of the esophagus, not the ones that are lower down. Those tend to be associated with acid reflux. So it's interesting in that you've seen this sort of resurrection of these headlines that were, you know, really the thing back in 2016, and now they're back again. So just goes to show you everything comes full circle. But coffee does not cause cancer, but hot beverages may. But the reassuring point here is that most of the coffee that you are drinking and being served is not being served at 65 degrees Celsius. That is really, really hot and far beyond what most coffee is served on, you know, in most places. I made myself a coffee and measured the temperature and it clocked in like the low 50s. So 65 degrees Celsius would be exceptionally hot and very atypical for most people.
0: So you figure if we go to Tim Hortons, we're getting something that's going to be about 50 degrees then, probably?
1: More or less. And of course, nobody chugs coffee, right? So the minute you let it cool for a minute, it's going to drop down pretty quick. So I wouldn't excessively worry.
0: Well, I've had a couple hot beverages before and you could feel them burning yourself on the way down. And that's not a good feeling. You know, that's not going to ever be good for you, is it?
1: No. And I think there is a valid point here, which is that excessively hot, scalding temperatures, probably not great. Give your food a minute to cool down.

0: The absolute risk, I mean, esophageal cancer is not common. It's pretty rare. So again, from a public health standpoint, not something people need to worry about. But it is, you know, very, very hot beverages. Yeah, you probably don't want to pour scalding liquid down your gullet. I think that's a very, very simple precaution for most people.
1: And burning the roof of your mouth is probably a good warning sign. No, sometimes I turn into Homer Simpson and that's the ow. Ow.
0: So. Yes, exactly. Just don't do what Homer did. Don't coat your mouth with wax so you can eat the very spicy peppers.
1: Yeah. Okay, some very sage advice there. Some good storytelling and another edition of Dr. Chris. Thanks for joining us today.
0: My pleasure. Take care.
1: Dr. Chris Labos. And he's the myth doctor, as we call him. He joins us on Tuesday afternoons here on The Drive. Let's break for news. CKTB News.

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1: Good afternoon. I'm Bonnie Heslop. Partly cloudy overnight, low of 9. Right now, it's 16 degrees. Coming up, a synagogue shooting suspect has died. Another Marineland whale has died. And the Grand Parade on Saturday. First, we take a look at traffic.
2: We still have that stalled vehicle on the 40 rebound QEW at Walker's Line in the left lane. We're still seeing delays from about Bronte. We still have construction crews working 40 rebound QE at Lions Creek in the right lane and to runabout QE at Sodom in the right lane as well. Closures are continuing in St. Catharines on Chatham Road between Patricia and Tanera and L Street between Millward and Linwell. In Welland, West Main Street remains closed between Prince Charles Drive and Niagara Street for long-term construction. That's going to last until the end of October. I'm Lex Tan. 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
1: In the news, the suspect in a shooting at a Belleville synagogue has died. Ontario's police watchdog confirming 29-year-old Sean Ward of Quinte West died last night with an autopsy set to be performed tomorrow in Kingston. The SIU has said a man armed with a shotgun opened fire at a police officer who was stationed outside the Sons of Jacob synagogue on Sunday night, triggering a shootout that sent them both to hospital. The Department of National Defense says its records show that a former Canadian Armed Forces member named Sean Ward matches the description of the shooting suspect. Provincial politicians gathering at the annual International Plowing Match and Rural Expo in Walkerton today. Many farmers are asking the federal and provincial governments to do something to help lower operational costs amid record diesel costs due to the Iran war. Natural Resources Canada data shows the average cost of diesel across Canada hit $2.75 per liter last month, far surpassing the previous record of $2.25 in 2022. Ontario Premier Doug Ford told those at the plowing match today he's really pushing Ottawa to continue its discount or tax cut on gas beyond its current proposed extension time frame, which ends in January. Well, he got his wish. The federal government introducing its promise bill to extend the federal gas tax pause for several more months. The bill is up for the first significant debate today, and Finance Minister François-Philippe Champagne says the measure will help farmers, families, and truckers.
3: It's a very simple message we're sending to family. We're there for you. And we're going to support you. This bill is going to extend the suspension of the federal excise fuel tax to January 2027.
1: The Liberals temporarily suspended the federal 10-cent per liter excise tax on April the 14th after the U.S. war on Iran caused global fuel prices to spike. Meantime, it doesn't look like there will be any peace with Iran anytime soon. U.S. President Donald Trump, in an address to the United Nations, says he could decide to strike Iran even more in the future.
4: At the United Nations General Assembly Tuesday, President Trump says he has a, quote, big decision to make on Iran, whether to make a deal or...
5: Do I annihilate the Islamic Republic and do it quickly, never giving them a chance to kill and destroy people and countries again?
4: The president has made threats before to launch a massive strike against Iran, only to not follow through, saying a deal was close. There is no indication right now that Iran wants to make a deal, and the president also said he doesn't think the war will end until after the midterm elections. Karen Travers, ABC News, the White House.
1: Another whale from

0: Marineland has died. CKTV's Matt Holmes.
1: Shedd Aquarium in Chicago says Osiris, a 26-year-old whale, died yesterday. Osiris is the third whale of the 10 relocated to the Shedd Aquarium that have died. Officials in Chicago say Osiris had eating issues since arriving from Marineland, but they don't know the cause of death. This makes it now 4 of the 30 whales that were moved that have died since arriving to their new homes. Last week it was Jelly Bean that passed away after being moved to an aquarium in Spain. Prior to the whales being moved, many struggled at the former Niagara Falls theme park. Between 2019 and 2025, 19 belugas and one killer whale died at Marineland. For CKTB News, I'm Matt Holmes.
0: Meantime, the group Animal Justice says Ottawa has failed to make sure Marineland whales were healthy enough to travel. Camille Labchuk, a lawyer for the group, says the government failed to step up and protect the animals when they needed it the most. And Marineland has chose to wash its hands of its responsibility to them, potentially offshoring a mass killing in the process. Brock University is working with Niagara Public Health to investigate some reports of students with gastrointestinal symptoms. The school says it is stepping up cleaning and disinfecting of high-touch areas on campus. Students with vomiting, diarrhea, nausea, or stomach cramps are being asked to stay home and avoid contacts with others until they're symptom-free for at least 48 hours. An annual tradition returns to the streets of St. Catharines this weekend. The Grape and Wine Grand Parade is set for Saturday morning at 11. Community Care CEO Betty Lou Suter says volunteers will be right at the front of the parade collecting non-perishable food donations.
2: Following us are going to be the firemen who are collecting money in their boot, and they're saying, let's put the boot to hunger. And we're very grateful to Chief Upper and all of his staff and Ryan Coughlin, who have done this initiative for us for several years.
0: The parade route starts at the corner of Lake Street and Welland. It heads down James to Church before going down to Church to Ontario. Things continue along Ontario Street before turning up St. Paul Street and ending at Geneva. Weeks after it was introduced to the world, Dyson's AI-enabled electric toothbrush is almost impossible to find. The reason, says ABC's Jim Ryan, is the subject of debate.
3: 6 years in development, the Dyson camera jet is able to see spaces between teeth and deliver a high-pressure stream of water, essentially flossing the teeth. The Dyson site features glowing reviews of the device, but a Reddit thread has users complaining that the $500 toothbrush keeps breaking down. The Dyson site says the camera jet is out of stock.
0: Taking a look at sports, Canada will open the 2027 World Junior Hockey Championship against Switzerland on December the 26th, Boxing Day, at Edmonton's Rogers Place. Hockey Canada and the International Ice Hockey Federation announcing the schedule for the tournament today, which will be held from Boxing Day to January the 5th in Edmonton and Red Deer, Alberta. Canada will also face Latvia on December the 28th, Norway on December the 29th, Czechia on New Year's Eve, to close out preliminary round of play in Group B. Now tonight, we have the Buffalo Sabres playing the Columbus Blue Jackets at 7 at the KeyBank Center in Buffalo. That's for a preseason game. Over to baseball, where the Toronto Blue Jays find themselves in desperate need of a win as they continue a road series with the Baltimore Orioles. The Jays are 3.5 games behind the Chicago White Sox for the final American League wild card berth with 5 games left to play. The Orioles are also still hanging on in the playoff race. They are a game behind Toronto. Game time tonight is 6:35. Now, game 4 of the Welland Jackfish and Hamilton Cardinals series will take place tomorrow night in Welland. For more of the local news that matters to you, go to cktvnews.com. Weather is next.
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0: Partly cloudy tonight, winds becoming light, low going down to 9. Tomorrow, mix of sun and cloud, high of 18. For Thursday and Friday, sunny days, high of 20. For the weekend, Saturday, mix of sun and cloud, high of 21. Sunday, sunshine, high of 21. Right now, it's 16 degrees. I'm Bonnie Heslop for CKTV News.
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0: something's out there. So we had some internet issues there, so we missed our countdown today, our top 10 pick, back to school. And we were at number 4, so Jenny, I guess we'll just push this till tomorrow, eh? Do our number 4s tomorrow?
1: Yeah, sure, why not?
0: Okay, so we'll push this till tomorrow as we have the interview of the day with Professor Ian Lee on the way. We're already at number 4, Jenny. So the question is, what are we going to do next? And here's some suggestions. Top 10 album covers, album jackets, top 10 game shows, celebrity crushes, keyboard players, most overrated bands, or top 10 villains, cartoons, TV, movies, even musicians. Which one piques your interest, Jenny?
1: They're all so good. I mean, we could start with top 10 album jackets. Can go towards...
0: Yeah, well, you know, we're doing movies right now, so I'm kind of thinking to move to music would be pretty cool.
1: Yeah.
0: But feel free. Okay, that's where you're leaning. And if we do celebrity crushes, you won't get in trouble at home, right?
1: No. No.
0: As long as you don't go home and there's a bunch of posters on on your walls for his top 10 celebrity crushes, I guess, to be fair.
1: Yeah.
0: All of a sudden, there's Farrah Fawcett on the wall when you go home. You know, well, that you don't even know who Farrah Fawcett
1: no
0: is.
1: No clue.
0: I'm talking to the wrong people here. Anybody that's my age or 10 years younger than me will understand what I'm saying there with that poster from Farrah Fawcett. But, okay, you vote for top 10 album covers. I'm going to talk to Gene and Alex about this tomorrow, and we'll go to you in the audience, too, at 905-688-2582, 905-688-CKTV. What would you like? Top 10 album covers, jackets, top 10 game shows, celebrity crushes, keyboard players, most overrated bands, or top 10 villains. Let us know what you think. Drop us a line and we'll certainly do what we can. We'll chat about it. That's what we do. We chat about it. And speaking of chatting, the very chatty and animated Professor Ian Lee is coming up next. Our interview of the day. Don't go away. 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
2: Starting in Halton Region, Fort Erie bound, QBW at Walker's Line, a stalled vehicle is blocking the left lane. We're seeing delays from 3rd Line, and the rest of the major highways within Hamilton and Halton Region are dealing with typical volume delays. Niagara Region, though, we're looking pretty good. In town, though, we're seeing some pretty heavy delays in both directions on Highway 20 as you approach the Allenburg Bridge because of an earlier raising. 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I'm Lex Tan. 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
0: Okay, so fall happens at 8:04 p.m. Eastern Standard Time with the equinox tonight. It's very fall-like, the weather, clear and 13 overnight tomorrow. Thursday and Friday, basically the same, sunny and around 18, 19 degrees. New complaints. No complaints. Right now it's 16 at the White House of Talk, CKTB News.
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4: You know what wasn't on my bingo card for 2026? Hitting huge jackpots, having an unexpected night out with friends, and actually enjoying bingo. 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

0: Time for Professor Ian Lee from the Sprott School of Business at Carleton University. He joins us on Tuesday afternoons. And as we continue to move business and trade away from the United States, Donald Trump's kind of claiming he's going to do the same thing to us. He's talking about potash from Belarus. What do you think about all that, Professor?
1: This is one area, not that I'm ever suggesting he's the paradigm of truth and truthfulness, but in, you know, some of his claims in the past, you know, there's been a substance to it. You know, he said that China has been cheating, and which he was saying way back when in 2010, 12, 15, he was right. This one, I don't think there's any substance to what he's saying. I'll explain why. Belarus has 3% of the world market share in potash. 3%. Very tiny. Number two, it's completely under contract to China. This is on the record. They've contracted all of their output. Their meager output has been contracted to be sold to China. And number three, they're landlocked. And so to get that potash from Belarus that they don't have to sell to the United States, it defies all the facts, contradicts all the facts. Mm. So I think that, let me be blunt, I think Donald Trump's making it up. I don't think that the Saskatchewan, the governor of Saskatchewan has anything to worry about.
0: Right. I kind of assume they would be fretting today. You know, it seems like this is, it really seems like a breakup here between Canada and the U.S., but I believe it's a separation and not a divorce, because yes, this may or may not be doable. But again, here we are driving 1,000 miles despite those 10 miles. You know, we're doing hard things despite the other person in this relationship, it seems like, right?
1: Yeah.
0: There's this kind of thing going on.
1: I want to go further on this because I think this is very, very important. I don't agree with Prime Minister Harper that there's a, quote, rupture. Most people are probably saying, what are you talking about? And maybe people think I'm playing with words, but I don't think I am. I think words are important and words have meaning. A rupture is a radical break. If the United States had a press conference and said, you know, to the whole world, we're no longer a capitalist nation. We're going to become a Marxist, Leninist, communist country. That is a rupture. But as, and for those who say I'm trying to make excuses for him, for Trump, Christine Lagarde, a very famous liberal, former minister of finance in France, head of the former of the IMF and now the head of the European Central Bank, said the very day that Prime Minister Carney gave the rupture speech, right afterwards on national TV, she said, Mark, I do not agree with you. She says, the rules are changing, but it's not a rupture. And then the new head of the IMF endorsed exactly what she said and said, I agree. This is not a rupture. The Americans want better trading terms, and they're using their muscle, their economic clout, to demand better terms. That's not a rupture. You know, he's doing it in a vicious way, in a capricious way, without regard to his allies. I accept all that. But that's not a rupture. And people say, well, who cares whether you call it a rupture or non-rupture? Well, a rupture is irreparable. Death is a rupture. Once you're dead, you're dead. Okay, you get sick and you recover. That's not a rupture. That just means you got sick and you recovered. I'm trying to draw analogies here. Where am I going with this argument? Trump, people talk about the United States as if Donald Trump is the United States, the United States is Donald Trump. They're synonymous. No, they're not. He is an individual person. Yes, he's the president of the United States. Presidents come and presidents go. And when new presidents come in, they change policy. This has happened many, many times throughout the history of the United States. Next point, there are increasing numbers of Republicans and lots of Democrats on the record, and I'm talking in the last few months, who have said, we do not agree with Donald Trump's treatment of Canada. In fact, there's a Wall Street Journal article in the last 48 hours, and the Wall Street Journal is a very prestigious business publication, political and business publication, who are documenting that more and more Republicans are pushing back very strongly against Trump and tariffs. So again, where am I going? I think that this is a Trump thing. Yes, he's the president, but the moment he leaves office, and he is leaving office in 2 years' time, I am predicting, and I'm not saying it's going to back to the good old days. I'm not saying the Americans are going to become less self-interested about their own economy. But the extreme excesses of Trump are going to go away because the next president coming in is going to reverse them. I didn't say that they're going to roll down the red carpet for us. What I'm saying is these vendettas, these personal vendettas that Trump has engaged in, I believe are going to go away. It doesn't mean that we will have full access, that they won't still be demanding what they have for 50 years, that we get rid of supply management. They've been demanding that for 50 years. It's in the U.S. Trade Rep report every year in the Congress and a few other protected industries. But where I'm trying to really put across in this valuable time I have talking to you is we must distinguish between Donald Trump, the man, as the, yes, he's the president, but this very, very peculiar, very unique in the worst sense of the word, president, and the rest of the United States. Donald Trump is not the United States of America. There are 340 million people in the United States, including my own sister, who's an American. And there are large numbers of people, including my sister, who does not agree with Donald Trump. And so yeah. I think we have overreacted. I don't mean that we shouldn't be angry at Donald Trump. Of course we should. We have every right to be completely angry, but we're overreacted. Maybe I used the wrong word. Maybe we're overinterpreting the meaning of Trump. We're assuming that this he represents every American's view or most Americans' view about Canada. There is no evidence for that assumption on Canadian part, on the part of Canadians who say, that's it, the relationship's over. So your point that this is a separation, not a divorce, is absolutely spot on. There, we've had a temporary separation, and people do separate temporarily, and they get back together. And I'm not saying it's all sweetness and light after you get back together. After you've been split up and then you get back together, it can be rocky. And I think it's going to be rocky right after, but he is going to leave office. In fact, in 6 weeks from now, the poll numbers are increasingly clear. Right now, the so-called generic advantage, which is the average of all the polls in the congressional races, the Democrats are 8.5 percentage points in average aggregate for the whole U.S. ahead of the Republicans. He is, if he doesn't lose the U.S. House, I mean, I don't understand arithmetic. The numbers are increasingly clear. He is going to lose the House, and he might. I'm not predicting this, but he could lose the Senate. And if he loses the Senate, remember, the House impeaches, but the Senate must vote to remove the president pursuant to an impeachment from the House. If the Senate doesn't remove him, then the impeachment doesn't go anywhere. People think the impeachment removes the president. It doesn't. The impeachment vote just sends it over to the Senate, and then the Senate votes to remove him. And no president has been removed by the Senate in 250 years. This could change. I'm not saying it will, but even if he doesn't get impeached and removed, for the last 2 years of his presidency, with a very, very angry Democratic Congress, where they will be in the party in control in the House, they're going to make his life a living hell, a living hell. And he is going to be up to his keisters, up to his ears in crocodiles and alligators and all kinds of other angry animals, to use these metaphors. And so yeah. I think that the worst is behind us. The worst is behind us. Yes, it's still there. The storm is still going, but it's behind us. And so what we should be doing now is starting to plan, and I'm talking about the Prime Minister and the Parliament, should be saying, okay, what are our plans for 24 months from now or 28 months from now when Trump leaves office? We should be reaching out, our government, to people in both parties to rebuild bridges. And say Trump was unique in the worst sense of the word. He was a one-off, truly a one-off, an aberration, a statistical fluke, a statistical outlier, never to be repeated again, in my opinion. I don't think the Americans will do this another. They didn't do this for 250 years until they put Trump in. I don't think you're going to see another Trump for another 250 years. He is so over the edge, so over the top, so extreme, so unusual. So let's start planning instead of, because yes, we're angry at Trump, but let's get past that and look past that and say, okay, let's start planning for the post-Trump world, which is arriving very, very quickly.
0: Professor Ian Lee, it's Tuesday, and he's the interview of the day. More from the professor from the Sprott School of Business at Carleton in Ottawa after a quick break. News and information with Bonnie coming up. 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
4: Good afternoon, I'm Bonnie Heslop. Here's what's making news. Legislation has been introduced to extend the federal gas tax pause until the end of January. The bill is up for the first significant debate today after the feds initially temporarily suspended the 10 cent per liter excise tax on April the 14th after the U.S. war on Iran caused global fuel prices to spike. Finance Minister François-Philippe Champagne says extending the measure will help farmers, families, and truckers. After January, the Liberals say the tax will be set to 5 cents per liter until the end of March. The Ontario man who allegedly shot an officer stationed outside a synagogue on Sunday, triggering a shootout, has now died in hospital. Ontario's police watchdog says Sean Ward died last night and an autopsy will be performed tomorrow. News of Ward's death came as the Department of National Defense and its records show that a former Canadian Armed Forces member with the same name matches the description of the shooting suspect. Ward was taken to hospital in life-threatening condition after the exchange of gunfire with a Belleville police officer who was also taken to hospital in critical but stable condition. Team Canada opening up the 2027 World Junior Hockey Championship against Switzerland in Edmonton this Boxing Day. Hockey Canada and the International Ice Hockey Federation announcing the schedule of the tournament today. It's set to take place between Boxing Day and January the 5th in Edmonton and Red Deer, Alberta. Canada is also set to face Latvia on December the 28th, Norway on the 29th, and Czechia on New Year's Eve to close out preliminary round play in Group B. Canada finished third at the World Juniors last year in Minneapolis and St. Paul. Taking a look at your weather forecast for tonight, partly cloudy with a low going down to 9. For tomorrow, mix of sun and cloud, high of 18. Right now it's 16 degrees on CKTB News.
5: Two problems now in Halton Region. 4 degree Bam QEW at Walker's Line, a stalled vehicle in the left lane. That's causing delays from 3rd Line. Toronto Bam QEW at Walker's Line, a separate stalled vehicle is blocking the left lane. We're seeing delays starting from Guelph Line. We also have a crash on the upbound Red Hill at Barton being reported. We're seeing huge delays is coming from the QEW going up to King Street. 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I'm Lex Tan. 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
19: I'll give you anything to feel it coming. Do you wake up on your own?
0: Okay, time for part two of the interview of the day. It's the professor, the good professor, Professor Ian Lee from the Sprott School of Business, who joins us on Tuesday afternoons here on The Drive on CKTV News. And some of those alligators, by the way, will also be Republicans if he loses both the House
1: Yes,
0: you know, Congress. That's when
1: nobody likes a loser. You know, in the United States, nobody likes a loser, right? You lose the hockey game, you lose the football game, and then first thing you want to do is they want to fire the coach, and then they want to fire the quarterback. I mean, America doesn't tolerate losers. And if he loses those, the knives are going to come out for him. He is going to be dead man walking.
0: Yeah, it'll be 2 years of campaigning by other people, basically, is what's going to happen.
1: Exactly.
0: So it'll be very interesting. Now, let's turn it inward a second here. Jenny, perhaps you can ready that clip with Mark Carney talking about affordability for us. Now, misinformation. It's often pointed at those who challenge those who say things that are misinformation. We like to keep people honest on this radio show. We like to point out when perhaps the government is source of misinformation. Jenny, can you play that clip with Carney talking about affordability?
20: Affordability is the best it's been in over a decade.
0: So, over a decade.
1: Yes. You know, I'm not a politician. I'm not and never going to be, but I wouldn't have said that. And, you know, you can, and a statistician, someone like him, he's an economist, you know, and he understands numbers, and you can go into the data, because I've done it, and you can make an argument, I wouldn't do it, but you could make an argument that if you look, and depending on which, you know, segment of the population you're looking at, it's not far-fetched. I mean, if you're looking at the top two, let me put it this way, really blunt so people don't think I'm talking out of both sides of my mouth. the top two quintiles, that's the top 40% of Canadians, are doing very well. And their affordability is very good. I mean, the food is only a very small percentage. Their total food expenditures are a very small percentage of their total annual income. If you are talking the bottom two quintiles, that's the 40% at the bottom, the poor, the bottom 20% is what we call the poor. And then the second bottom 20%, the second quintile, is what we call typically the lower middle class or the working class. Okay, the poor and the lower middle class are in big time trouble. They're really suffering. And you can see it in food bank data. You can see it in the number of people who are going to the dollar stores. I'm not criticizing them. They're trying to stretch their dollars. These people, so it depends, who are you talking about? Are we talking about the people who live in, you know, $2 million homes? Of course not. They're doing fine, thank you very much. It's the people in the bottom 40% who are suffering enormously. So, you know, it's that old adage, where you stand depends on where you sit. And so, in an aggregate sense, he could make that argument, but I don't think it was prudent, and it just lends himself to, raises the possibility for people to say, you know, you're just talking like an old-fashioned politician, and you're demonstrating you're not sensitive to the problems of the people that really are suffering. So that's how I would respond to that.
0: Yeah, we know that politicians shine data. There's always a way to do it. I mean, if you've ever worked sales in your life, you've seen that done right before you.
1: Absolutely.
0: In boardrooms. Now, furthermore, let's talk about the claim that the industrial carbon tax does not affect the cost of food. Of course, our friend Sylvain Charlebois, I could rip that particular argument to pieces, and he has time and time again.
1: I will too. I will too.
0: So I'll let you do that right now then.
1: Okay.
0: Go ahead.
1: Let me put it at the end of the day, and I talk to my students about this all the time. When I say there's only one consumer, I don't mean there's only one human being in Canada. The consumer is the ultimate buyer and payer of everything. And when I say everything, I mean everything. So when the finance minister says, oh, the debt of Canada is very, very low. Look at the federal government only owes this and it's lower than the G7. That is a load of, I think, a statistical phooey, because the World Bank, the IMF, and all these international agencies, they use the total government debt at all levels of government because there's only one taxpayer, all of us. Now, to the corporate side, those corporate taxes, he's talking about the industrial tax, it's going to fall on corporations, implying that there's somehow some secret pile of cash in the basement of these companies that they pay the industrial carbon tax with. Nonsense on stilts times a million. I worked in the private sector. All costs are passed on, wages, cost of the building, cost of goods to build the product, to create the product, and all taxes are passed on because a corporation is pardon me for the jargon, they're an intermediary. They are not the final consumer of the good or the service. They make the good or the service, and then they sell it to all of us out there so that the final cost of the good or the service reflects every last expense of any company, including wages, including taxes. So everything gets passed on through the price of the goods, ultimately. And for those who say that's just idea, that's just, you know, theory, no, it's not. Because if you don't pass on all your costs and you start to lose money, you will go out of business. How do I know? Because I actually shut down businesses when I was a bank manager lending money to SMEs that didn't pass on. They weren't making money because they didn't pass on all their costs to the consumer, and then they went bankrupt. Every business must ultimately, yes, you can lose money for a week, a month, a year, but ultimately you have to be sustainable, and that means you have to pass on all your costs to the end consumer. And so when he's saying that they're not passing on those costs, that's just nonsense on stilts. And he should know better. He does know better. He's playing, he knows how upset people were with the carbon tax. And so he is a very good economist. He's a very smart man, and he knows what he just said was that was just not accurate. All businesses pass on all of their costs, every last cost, ultimately, and they pass it on through the cost of the goods, so the price of the goods that they're selling or the price of the service they're selling to the consumer.
0: Yeah, well, it's illogical. I mean, Ottawa's own modeling estimated millions in carbon pricing costs for food and beverage in 2022. And that's when we were back at $20 per ton. Now we're at $110 per ton. Are those costs just simply magically disappeared?
1: That's my point. Exactly. And anybody listening and doesn't agree with me, just ask yourself the following question. You don't have to listen to me. Where is the money coming from? Where? Those taxes that are imposed on those companies, where is the money coming from? And somebody says, well, they're reserves. That's nonsense, because all you have to do is look at the balance sheet or the income statement, and you'll see that those costs are reflected, those prices reflect all of the costs of that business. And that's why I've always, you know, when Canadians get, you know, we want to sock it to the corporations with corporate income tax. Okay, fine. All it is it's a disguised tax on us. And this has been, Nobel Prizes have been given for this, by the way, that they pass on the cost of the corporate income tax. I'm not saying we shouldn't, if it makes people feel better, that the corporations are paying their fair share. Okay. And if it makes you feel better, go for it. It will arrive embedded in the price of whatever we're buying. It could be a tractor, it could be a laptop, it could be a bunch of apples and tomatoes at Loblaws. They will pass on all their costs, because if they consistently lose money year after year, they will eventually fail and go out of business. That is a reality of businesses. So what he said was, it's just not accurate. All costs are passed on, including carbon taxes, including wage costs. So when we put up the price of wages for minimum wage, that will be passed on through the cost of the goods and services that you and I pay for when we go to a restaurant or we go to a grocery store. And yes, it will be passed on to us through higher costs.
5: Toronto-bound QBW past the 420. We've got reports of a stalled vehicle off to the shoulder. And then at Walker's Line in Halton Region, we've got a stalled vehicle blocking the HOV in two left lanes. It is slow coming from the junction. We've also got a crash reported on the upbound Red Hail at Barton. We're seeing heavy delays as you transfer off the QBW. In Niagara Falls, Portage Road remains closed between Main Street and Burning Springs Hill because of ongoing water main installation, and all of the Welland Canal bridges are available. 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I'm Lex Tan. 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
0: Yeah, officially fall tonight, 804, 805 with the equinox. Clear and 13 overnight and very fall-like weather. Tomorrow, nice, sunny, 19. Thursday, same deal, same thing for Friday. 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

0: 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John Gonzo and Fall is here tonight in just a little bit. The 8 o'clock hour, 804, 805 is the Equinox. Show 388, and very fall-like, but nice. And right now, 15 degrees. So the Gonzo poll of the day asked the question about fall. What do you like about it? Is it the sports? There's so many great sports. Hockey gets started. Basketball gets started. There's the Fall Classic. Some good golf. It's good for sports. CFL starts to wind down. But it seems to be that, according to you guys, the colors and fresh air are the most important thing. At 42%, and then sports came in second at 32%. And then it was a tie for third with Halloween at 11%, and sweaters and comfy clothes at 11%. And then finally, it was pumpkin spice at 5%. Nobody mentioned that they liked the new seasons on TV. Maybe that was a question for 15, 20 years ago. Perhaps. Thanks for your votes today. And thanks for your texts. Lots of great texts in there. Rob asking about Costa Rica. I'm certainly willing to answer. I do have a condo there. Willing to answer questions about Costa Rica at any time. He asks if it's safe. And I honestly feel safer in Costa Rica than I do on the streets of Toronto. But like, of course, anybody traveling, there's people out there that know you're traveling. They can tell. Rental cars, this, that. They watch out for that. And there are people that make a living off that or try to. There's always that. But as far as feeling safe, yeah, as long as you're not being, you know, outlandish about things, you're going to be fine. Feel free to reach out anytime with questions about Costa Rica. Last year and the year before, I did some shows there. Did a week of radio shows in my friend's studio in Costa Rica. And we'll be doing that again this winter. Happy to talk about Costa Rica. Just a beautiful country with beautiful people. The Ticos and the Ticas, as they call them, are awesome people. Really, really nice. Absolutely. So we missed our picks today because I had a little internet crumbling, a brief crumbling of the internet. So we'll get to our number four picks tomorrow. Our number five picks, Gene Vilaitis took Back to the Future. Napoleon Dynamite was Alex's pick. I took Scent of a Woman, and Jenny was with Clueless. And earlier today, Gene did take Napoleon Dynamite, so the second time chosen for that. And then Alex with Harry Potter, the Philosopher's Stone. But Jenny and I will make our picks tomorrow. Okay. And we do have our Niagara Votes 2026 page. It's up and live to see who the candidates are for our upcoming election, our civic election, our municipal election. The website's at ckdbnews.com/Niagara Votes 2026, and posted candidate interviews will be posted once all candidates from each respective municipality have been interviewed, okay? And I'm talking to the mayoral candidates of Thorold next week. Okay, there's two of them. Page brought to you by the Greater Niagara Chamber of Commerce. The Jays are in their second-to-last series. They need to win them all and then hope for the best with the rest. Max Scherzer pitching tonight, probably his last appearance as a Jay and maybe even ever. Jays are 3.5 games back of Chicago and behind Houston by a half game there, too. It's the final week of the regular season. Argos in Winnipeg on Friday. Ticats in Edmonton Saturday. Ice Dogs are 1-1. And on the road this weekend, Saginaw Friday, Flint Saturday. Alice Cooper's at the Falls View tonight. I just talked to some friends who saw him in the Ottawa area, and boy, it looked like a great show. Three Dog Night Thursday, Falls View. Grape and Wine is this weekend in Niagara. The parade's on Saturday. And today on the show, got to thank Professor Ian Lee, as always, and Dr. Chris, the Myth Doctor, Dr. Christopher Labos from McGill University. Tomorrow, author and former CISA security analyst Phil Gursky joins us. Hammer Time with Scott Radley. We'll talk about Hamilton and MP Dean Allison and a report on his vaccine injury hearings that he conducted in the nation's capital. That is a wrap. Jenny, what's happening next?
1: We've got Reconnect.
0: Okay, and then after that, it's Shane Hewitt and the Night Shift for Jenny in Master Control. That's it for me. I'm out of here. I'm Gonzo. Back again tomorrow. Until then, have a great one. Enjoy the oncoming fall and the crisp, fresh air. And in Jenny's case, the cozy sweaters.

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5: Good afternoon, I'm Bonnie Heslop. Partly cloudy overnight, low of 9. Right now, it's 16 degrees. Coming up, a synagogue shooting suspect has died. Another Marineland whale has died. And the Grand Parade on Saturday. First, we take a look at traffic.
6: Down 406, the ramp to Glendale. We've got reports of a problem blocking a live lane, but it slightly travels. We're not seeing any big delays at the moment. Toronto VMQBW past the 420. Looks like an issue there has been cleared. At Walker's Line, though, we still have a stalled vehicle, but it's just the left lane that's blocked at the moment. And keep in mind that in Niagara Falls, McLeod between Thorold Town Line Road and Garner is undergoing a painting operation as part of the McLeod Road reconstruction project. Shop the fall big red sale at Canadian Tire and save up to 60% on can't miss big deals until September 27th. Exclusions apply. I'm Lex Tan. 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
5: In the news, Ontario's police watchdog says the man suspected of opening fire on a police officer outside a synagogue on Sunday has now died. Belleville police have identified the man as 29-year-old Sean Ward of Quinte West. The SIU says the shootout left an officer seriously hurt. The shooting happened at the start of Yom Kippur as people gathered inside

0: promised bill to extend the federal gas tax pause into the new year. Finance Minister François-Philippe Champagne says the measure will help reduce the pressure on gas and food prices.
1: It's going to help families, but it's also going to help our farmers, truckers, and all of those who are part of the logistic chain in the country. So it's the right measure at the right time to support Canadians, and it's a smart way to use our fiscal capacity to support Canadians at a time of need.
0: Initially set to last until Labor Day, the government is extending the pause until the end of January 2027 before setting it to 5 cents per liter until the end of March. The group Animal Justice says Ottawa failed to ensure that marine land whales were healthy enough to travel. A fourth beluga whale has now died since being moved from the now closed Niagara Falls theme park. Three whales have died at Chicago's Shedd Aquarium. One has died in Spain. Animal Justice says it's another tragic example of what happens when there's a rush to plan under a deadline created by marine land. Brock University and Niagara Public Health looking into a number of students who are dealing with a stomach bug. CKTV's Matt Holmes.
2: The university says it's working to clean and disinfect high-touch areas around campus. This as a number of students have been experiencing some unpleasant symptoms. Officials say students who are sick with symptoms like vomiting, diarrhea, or stomach cramps should stay home and avoid group activities. They should be waiting until they are symptom-free for at least 48 hours before heading back to school. Public Health is helping to investigate the cause and are urging anyone with symptoms to contact public health officials. For CKTV News, I'm Matt Holmes.
0: We're hearing about an attempted kidnapping that took place this weekend in Ontario. Police say two men who allegedly kidnapped a 15-year-old were caught after making a wrong turn onto a border bridge. Sault Ste. Marie police say the 40-year-old and 29-year-old are both facing kidnapping charges. Police say they were called out at 10:15 Saturday night after border officials detained the men for suspected kidnapping. Police allege they were trying to take the 15-year-old to a hotel when they made a wrong turn on the Sault Ste. Marie International Bridge. They say the accused were stopped by border officials as they tried to re-enter Canada. Police say the suspects and the victim are not well known to each other. U.S. President Donald Trump has told the United Nations General Assembly in New York that he has a big decision to make on Iran. He used a speech to openly muse about whether he should annihilate the Islamic Republic and do it quickly.
3: This was the reality we had to confront, a reality that far too many preferred to ignore. They all ignored it. Many presidents and many others just wanted to ignore it. They were unwilling to do anything about it, but they knew the problem.
0: Iran's delegation walked out of the assembly as Trump rallied against their country. The Cuban delegation also walked out as Trump talked about the country falling. Trump also told the gathering he's used strength to make the U.S. the most powerful country in the world. A coroner has determined that actress Hayden Panettiere died from an accidental overdose of several drugs, including fentanyl. The 36-year-old Panettiere was found unresponsive at her apartment in South Carolina on August the 16th. Her on and off again boyfriend, Brian Hickerson, and his brother were there. Police say a combination of fentanyl and its chemical byproduct, as well as an anti-anxiety medication, were found in her system. The Grand Parade returning this weekend as Niagara Grape and Wine continues. The annual parade will start Saturday morning at 11. It begins at the corner of Lake and Welland. Right at the front of the parade will be the annual collection for community care of St. Catharines and Thorold. CEO Betty Lou Suter says volunteers will be on hand to collect food and cash donations for the food bank.
4: Isn't it wonderful that we can come out and celebrate Niagara for what it is? Look where the wine industry has come, but remember, there's always people that need us, and we've been so grateful that we've been in the parade for so many years, and we're asking you to help us fill that bus.
0: The parade route will also head down James Street to church, down Church to Ontario, and then it follows Ontario Street before moving up St. Paul Street, ending at Geneva. Taking a look at sports, Canada will open the 2027 World Junior Hockey Championship against Switzerland on December the 26th, Boxing Day, at Edmonton's Rogers Place. Hockey Canada and the International Ice Hockey Federation announcing the schedule for the tournament today, which will be held from Boxing Day to January the 5th in Edmonton and Red Deer, Alberta. Canada will also

0: face Latvia on December the 28th, Norway on December the 29th, Czechia on New Year's Eve to close out preliminary round of play in Group B. Now tonight, we have the Buffalo Sabres playing the Columbus Blue Jackets at 7 at the KeyBank Center in Buffalo. That's for a preseason game. Over to baseball, where the Toronto Blue Jays find themselves in desperate need of a win as they continue a road series with the Baltimore Orioles. The Jays are 3.5 games behind the Chicago White Sox for the final American League wild card berth with 5 games left to play. The Orioles are also still hanging on in the playoff race. They are a game behind Toronto. Game time tonight is 6:35. Now, game 4 of the Welland Jackfish and Hamilton Cardinals series will take place tomorrow night in Welland. For more of the local news that matters to you, go to cktvnews.com. Weather is next.
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0: Partly cloudy tonight, winds becoming light, low going down to 9. Tomorrow, mix of sun and cloud, high of 18. For Thursday and Friday, sunny days, high of 20. For the weekend, Saturday, mix of sun and cloud, high of 21. Sunday, sunshine, high of 21. Right now, it's 16 degrees. I'm Bonnie Heslop for CKTB News.
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5: One of the biggest topics is no doubt to be the issues of homelessness happening within the city. And that was the topic of a forum over the weekend put together by the Niagara Advocacy Coalition. And joining us now to tell us a little bit more about conversations that were had is chairperson for Niagara Advocacy Coalition, Syl Roach. Good morning, Syl.
6: Good morning, Steph. Thank you so much for having me onto the show.
5: Well, thank you so much for being here. I first heard about this forum when Karen Orlandi, who was your moderator, was on last week telling us about it, inviting folks to come out. How was the turnout at St. George's Anglican Church?
6: Wonderful. We had over 100 people that morning, and as well as our volunteers and our expert panelists and mayoral candidates. So it was a great morning, well attended, and everybody stayed till the very end.
5: Well, as I started saying, I think this is, if not the most important issue, one of the top issues for this election for St. Catharines. You were talking about those on the panel, and one of them being Christy Young, who has lived experience with homelessness. What did he bring to the discussion?
6: Mostly the fact that you can come off the streets and end back up on the streets. And this causes the misconception in the community that, oh, they just want to, you know, be unhoused. They want to be on the streets. And that is a misconception. So Chris brought to the table that you can want to get off of drugs, kick the habit, if you will, and turn your life around. But then again, you can relapse and end up back on the streets. And for Chris, it took 3 times before he finally got to the point where he turned to start me up Niagara. They were able to help him get into detox and rehab, and now he is rehoused and doing wonderfully and doing a great service to the community by coming to speak to us to bust those myths of homelessness.
5: And what was it, Syl, that he pointed to for the success on the third time? Was it the support from Start Me Up and he didn't have that the other two times, or was that just simply part of the journey, which we do hear often with addiction?
6: Yes, definitely part of the journey, and as you mentioned, Karen Orlandi, our moderator, was able to draw that out of him. And also the fact that often people who go through the same journey as Chris do not have the other supports, which are so important, which are family supports, right? Friends supporting you. And Chris had all of those things in his corner, and he is a success story, and we wish him well on his recovery. He's got a hard work ahead of him, and he knows that. But he is so grateful for the opportunity to let people know that it is a journey and it does take time. And we must be patient. The community must be patient.
5: Okay. And so, as I mentioned, you did have people who are running in this election as part of the forum. Were they speaking? Were they listening? What was the involvement there, Syl?
6: A lot of them stayed for the entire morning, and not only having Chris on with us at the forum, but we also had expert panelists who did come on to talk about the shelter system, to talk about the social determinants of health that bring successful housing, to talk about the types of housing in Niagara. Affordable housing is very often misunderstood. The fact that funding is absolutely necessary from upper-tier governments. Niagara Region is responsible for homelessness services. True. However, they can only do with what they are given in funding. So it was important for us to learn those things. But a lot came out of the morning. Our mayoral candidates were there primarily to answer what would they do at the region if they were elected. Now, I say that because by virtue of office, the 12 mayors representing the 12 municipalities of Niagara will be responsible for, as our newly elected regional councillors by virtue of office, will be responsible for homelessness services at Niagara. So it was important for us that they should answer how will they support homelessness services, and more to the point, how will they advocate for the adequate funding needed for the different types of housing needed by unhoused people in Niagara? How will they advocate for that at the upper tier government? And so we invited everyone, all the mayoral candidates, from all the 12 regions of Niagara, municipalities of Niagara, because it is a Niagara regional responsibility, not a city-by-city responsibility.
5: And indeed it is. We're talking to Syl Roach, NAC chair, after this forum on homelessness over the weekend. So you just mentioned there that there's some misunderstandings around affordable housing. Did you want to clear some of those up for us?
6: Absolutely. So affordable housing in new builds are often just at 80% of market value, which means it's not affordable by those on minimum wage jobs, by those on social service lists, definitely not affordable. So, the deeply affordable housing or attainable housing, non-market housing, so many terms for those, are representative of 30% of a person's earnings, a person's income. So somebody on ODSP, somebody on Ontario Works, only 30% of their income would be towards that type of housing. But what is really needed in the Niagara region are supportive units. The Niagara Regional Government has identified that currently we only have 427 supportive units. Those would be with services for those who have complex issues that can't just be given an apartment. Here's the key. good luck to you. They need support. They just can't be left on their own. But we also have those individuals with highly complex needs, and they need additional support. So the region identified, we only have currently 427 units, and it's projected by 2035, less than 10 years, we will need in Niagara 1,372 units. So that is what we are advocating for. At the end of the forum, our call to action was to ask people to sign a petition to take a petition package back to their own organizations, to their own faith communities, gather those signatures for adequate funding for the supportive housing that we so badly need. And, of course, we will then be visiting our NPP's offices to make sure that those get read in the Legislative Assembly of Ontario.
5: So with those supportive housing units, the 427 that you mentioned and the requirement for, you know, 1,300 by 2035, do those units, is there some sort of time frame or is it a situation where someone gets into a unit and it's there for life?
6: It's theirs as long as the rent is paid, of course, but yes, it is long-term housing. I'm sure that's what you're referring to. It is long-term housing. Maybe there is confusion around transitional housing. So someone who has been unhoused for quite a while loses certain skills, perhaps, such as how do you budget? How do you keep your apartment clean? So their needs are less complex. They just need to be sort of brought back in, learn those skills again, and then they can move on to a unit and be okay by themselves with perhaps just occasional supports, which I know the region does provide now. The Niagara Regional Homelessness Services does provide those supports where you can just do checks, if you will, if not daily, weekly, or whatever the individual needs. Every individual's needs are different.
5: Well, you know, Syl, I think it's as I said, if not the top issue, one of the top issues is particularly here in St. Catharines. People have a lot of thoughts about it, and I like that this forum really focused on educating, bringing people together from all of these different organizations that are involved. So some really interesting stuff. Any plans to do something similar to build on this?
6: Well, we'd like to build on our membership. We've kept it small because this was a huge endeavor for us, but we'd like to build on our membership because we need to unite our voices, right? There was a delegation in January to address the cold alert threshold that triggers opening emergency services. So we would like to be able to speak in a unified voice for our unhoused neighbors in need. Nobody wants to be displaced for their cities. They want to have availability for when they need. They probably don't know that now it's not minus 15 outside, which is what triggers the emergency overnight shelters. They just want to know that when they're cold, there is somewhere to go. So we would definitely like to look at lowering that temperature threshold. I'm pleased to see the Niagara region is suggesting that that will be minus 10 this coming winter as opposed to minus 15, but we all remember Bob Allen, who died on the streets of St. Catharines in January of 2025 of hypothermia. And that night, the temperature was only minus 18. And there are studies that show that because of our damp winters in Niagara, that when dampness sets in, the cold is exacerbated, so you feel even colder than what the temperature is.
5: Yeah, I think we've all experienced that to a tiny degree, nowhere near as much as those living on the streets. Syl, thank you so much for your time this morning, and I hope you'll join us again soon.
6: Thanks so much for the time that you gave me. Stephanie, have a great day.
5: You too. Syl Roach joining us, chairperson for the Niagara Advocacy Coalition, holding a forum over the weekend, talking homelessness and the housing crisis.
0: Partly cloudy for tonight. Winds becoming light for this evening. Low going down to 9. Tomorrow, mix of sun and cloud. It will be windy, but just for the morning hours, with a high going up to 18. On Thursday, we'll see sunshine, high of 20. On Friday, sunshine continues, high of 20. For Saturday, mix of sun and cloud, high going up to 21. On Sunday, sunshine, high of 21. I'm Bonnie Heslop for CKTB News.
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5: Appreciate you being along here, and Jeff Polachowski, Armstrong Strategy Group, staying with us as we talk about politics. There's just too much to talk about, Jeff, so we got to keep you.
15: There's always something.
5: You got it. Let's talk about, first I want to stay, because we're kind of on the local flavor, let's stay local. I want to ask you about election signs. So Matt Harris getting in a bit of trouble from the bylaw folks.
15: Matt Harris
5: put up a billboard, not in the St. Andrew's ward, but he says a stone's throw away. Now, he actually called the motion to pass the bylaw that he would be then in violation of. And he says at the time, he said, does this include billboards? And he said he specifically asked because he always does billboards. And he was told no at the time. So he says there's a bit of a gray area here, and he wants to know if he actually did contravene what the bylaw says. So they're figuring that all out. But as we were talking about this yesterday, and I think it's Saturday that we can start with the election signs going up in St. Catharines, we were talking a little bit election signs, and I thought, let's just talk to Jeff about it and like how helpful signs are. They obviously work. It's like a number one tool, right?
15: They work, but you shouldn't predict the election by them. Obviously, there are people who have well-developed sign networks, especially if you're tied in with a political party to some extent. If you have someone who has a very broad social network and can easily leverage that to get a whole bunch of people to put signs on their lawn, it shows that those people are probably likely to vote for you, unless they're just doing it for you as a favor. That's not necessarily going to predict the election. I've seen many candidates with great sign games who turn out to do incredibly badly at the polls. It does help to some extent. It gets your name out there and on the lips of people who may not necessarily have heard of you. It shows well that you have some support out there. It can create a sense that there's momentum behind you, but it's not going to be the be-all and end-all of your campaign. I would say far more effective than a sign is actually going door to door or going out there and talking to people. People really form their opinions on you, and I've said this before, that politics happens in the gut. People will form their opinions of you in their gut, and then their conscious mind will construct logic that will rationalize what they're feeling at a subconscious level. Essentially, if they like you and if they get a good vibe from you, if they like you, if they trust you, they will subconsciously come up with some reasonable idea that justifies why they trust you. And they will remember that when they go to the ballot box. We form our ideas, our rationales, in many ways downstream of our gut feelings. And that's really where politics takes place.
5: Yeah, you know, that really does echo sort of, I mean, society in general, right? Like, we all do that. If we have a coworker that you like, they're going to get a lot more grace, if they drop the ball on a project than somebody you don't get along with as well.
15: Right. We like to think that we're completely rational animals and that everything takes place logically. But no, we're creatures who thrive on our gut.
5: Yeah. Okay, so watch for those signs coming this weekend. In the meantime, let's go federal. Yesterday, the Liberal government tabling the Building Canada Strong Act. I got to get some kind of a flow chart here explaining the strong and the Canada and the build, because every act has some combination of these worlds put together.
15: Well, watch out for the next one. It's the Strong, Strong, Build, Strong Canada, Build Act.
5: Okay, so this one, it says it's removing the responsibility are reviewing many big projects, such as pipelines, power transmission lines. There's also some proposed changes to the labor code in here, and also some stuff about trade diversification. Unions are a little up in arms saying, hey, what exactly are those changes to the labor code going to be? They want to really dig into this and look at it. But the fair criticism I've seen so far of this, Jeff, is the omnibus nature of it, right? They're putting together a bunch of things that don't necessarily seem to go together. In some ways, you could group them, but they could all be individual bills.
15: I think nobody likes omnibus bills. At the same time, process is one of those things that the opposition party tends to naturally default to, but will probably, if they were in power, do the exact same thing. When you look at this bill, I think the most controversial thing, and you've seen this from the labor movement, they've come out right out and said it, is that they don't like that this bill codifies Section 107 of the Labor Code, which is the section that allows the Minister of Labor to essentially order workers back to work in federally regulated sectors. We're talking airlines, we're talking mines, we're talking the railroad and train sector. This is a section of the labor code that unions have absolutely despised for a long time.
5: And we saw Air Canada employees defy last year.
15: Which we did see Air Canada employees defy last year. Because again, this is, if you ask the labor folks, they would argue that this drastically impedes their right to organize and their right to strike whatsoever. If you're in a sector where the minister can just order you back to work, well, then your right to strike is much diminished and your ability to leverage your power, your collective power against the employer to try and leverage more concessions is strongly weakened. It tips the deck in favor of the employer. I think unions were hoping that this would not necessarily be codified. I think what's happening is it doesn't give the minister any extra power, but it does more clearly lay out what the minister can do in a section of the law that was relatively ambiguous up until now. Either way, unions definitely don't like it. And this is going to be an area where I think Carney is going to find some long-term struggles. We have gradually seen unions begin to move away from the Liberals. They have actually begun to drift away from the NDP as well, especially on the building trade side. They have ended up very much in the lap of the Conservatives. And you have seen the Conservatives respond recently by amending their party platform to remove what is called right-to-work legislation, this idea that you can opt out of the union, opt out of being in a union. So as you see the Conservatives become more friendly to unions, they may become a more attractive parking space for these guys who are opposed to things that this Liberal government is doing.
5: And that's a great place for the Conservatives to be able to have the support of these very powerful and people who have very deep pockets.
15: Well, I think Conservative thinkers right now are looking at Labor in a way that they have not normally looked at Labor. You have really seen this shift in the past 8 to 10 years from the Conservative movement to change the way they think about unions. Think about what their base does. They're looking for, they've become a more populist party now. Many of their voters are guys who are of working age, who look at things in a certain way. They're very concerned about their pocketbooks. They're very concerned about their rights. They don't necessarily care all that much about social issues. You find a lot of guys like that, especially in building trades unions. Especially as the Conservatives have adopted a more populist economic message, that really appeals to unions. Even during Trump 1, I remember talking to people in unions who were telling me that their members were torn because they liked a lot of what Trump was saying, despite disliking a lot of his social policies. I think especially when you're talking about trades unions, where there are a lot of younger men who work with their bodies for a living, that is a constituency that the Conservatives feel that they have an area to break into, simply from a demographic standpoint. If they can make that connection, that not only strengthens them, it eats the lunch of the NDP, which used to be the Labour Party, but is really now kind of becoming more of a white-collar party.
5: And increasingly struggling to find any kind of foothold in getting attention and their messaging.
15: Right. We're at a time of great shifting within the Canadian body politic. A lot of things are moving around right now. Donald Trump in particular created enormous flux. Things still have not settled. There's a lot of movement, and it remains to be seen exactly what the future coalition for each party will be.
5: I think the effort of this bill is to, as they say, you know, shore up the economy while we have this changing landscape. Let's get projects going. Let's, you know, get productivity up by, you know, forcing or implementing or helping these disputes find a resolution before it gets to a point where a strike has to happen. The question does become, though, if we are taking those rights away from workers.
15: Yeah, there's always a push and pull when it comes to these major projects. Is do you speed it along or do you stop along the way to consult and, you know, to make sure that everyone is happy and you make enough compromises to try and get the project through? Carney right now is increasingly prioritizing this idea of we need to just push it through. We need to try and smooth as many feelings as possible while we do it, but at the same time, we need to actually get building. I think if you asked him, he would probably suggest that there has been too much of a shift towards consultation at the expense of the actual project, the actual shovels getting in the ground. I would suspect that those being consulted would have a different opinion. The other one, I think, where he's going to run into some trouble is this idea of Indigenous consultation. A lot of the projects that he's talking about are going to involve negotiations with Indigenous people who are not necessarily going to be happy about infrastructure being built through their traditional territory.
5: All right. And finally, Jeff, real quickly, Pierre Poilievre in Brantford on Sunday. There's a by-election coming up there supporting the candidate. 750 people showed up. Andrew Sheard said it was 2,000, but the capacity for the particular school that they were in was 750. Still a really energized, supportive crowd of the Conservative leader. Do you look at that and say, you know, because we see a lot of think tanks and policy analysts or analysts of the political world saying, you know, he's done, they need to find somebody else. But then on the ground, you've got a lot of support.
15: Well, on being able to put 750 Conservatives in a room does not necessarily translate to getting millions of people out to the polls. It certainly looks good for him in the short term, and there are definitely going to be pockets around the country where Pierre can fill a room very easily. You see in towns, especially where there is an auto plant that is in trouble, which is happening in Brampton right now, the Conservatives do seem to be increasing their messaging strength, and they've broken through in areas like Windsor that used to be very solidly NDP auto towns. This is what we've talked about before. Those blue-collar unions are beginning to drift into the Conservative camp. I would say this looks good for him in the short term, but I don't necessarily know if it shores up his leadership in the long term. He's got some challenges, I would say. And the big challenge is the Conservatives and the NDP are both being marginalized by the fact that Carney's real enemy right now is Donald Trump.
5: All right, Jeff, we appreciate you coming in. Not an enemy at all. Definitely friend of the show.
15: Well, I always like to be a friend, not an enemy.
5: Jeff Palachowski, Armstrong Strategy Group. Thank you so much.
15: Anytime.
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5: Grape and wine and the parade coming up on Saturday. A big part of this parade is supporting this community. And this is a time when we need it more than ever. Community Care St. Catharines and Thorold head Betty Lou Suter joining us this morning. Good morning, Betty Lou.
3: Good morning. How are you?
5: I'm so good. It's great to chat with you.
3: Nice to chat with you. And what a tradition, eh? And something really positive happening in the community. And isn't it wonderful that we can come out and celebrate Niagara for what it is? Look where the wine industry has come, but remember, there's always people that need us, and we've been so grateful that we've been in the parade for so many years, and we're asking you to help us fill that bus.
5: Yes, it has been, Trish, and how many years has Community Care been supported by this parade?
3: Well, it goes back to Mayor Brian McMullen's days when he said that he invited us to be part of the parade, so somebody else is going to have to do that math, but... It's upwards of 15 years, I think, and it's nice that we lead the parade, and they're sending us out a little bit early just because when people coming up to donate to the bus can sometimes slow the parade down, and we all know there's nothing worse when there's gaps in the parade, so we want the parade to run smoothly. We'll be at the front of the band at the parade with a contingent from Governor Simcoe School is going to be there with their cheerleaders and their football team collecting the food. There'll be a float there with a band on it from Governor Simcoe. So it's all kinds of fun and activities, and following us are going to be the firemen who are collecting money in their boot, and they're saying, let's put the boot to hunger. And we're very grateful to Chief Upper and all of his staff and Ryan Coughlin, who have done this initiative for us for several years. And it's wonderful to see the kids. Everybody loves a fireman, as you know.
5: Oh, I do too. Betty Lou, I'm on the top of the loving the fireman list.
3: Well, they're really great, and they go around with their boots, and some of them bring their little kids. But to see the little kids get so excited, and if they can put a toonie in the boot for the fireman, it makes all the difference in the world. And we just hope that it's going to be a beautiful day, isn't it?
5: We're
3: really fortunate.
5: That's right. Not too hot. Some sunshine out there. Perfect parade weather, I'd say. So some easy ways here, Betty Lou. I'm hearing we can just bring some cash and drop it in the boot with the firemen. That's, of course, easy. That's, you know, you don't have to worry. You're already bringing your chairs. You're trying to keep track of the kids. That's an easy way to do it. But we can bring those non-perishables as well, right?
3: That's right. And, you know, canned pasta is really huge. And, you know, anything with a flip top, because people eat out of cans, some people, believe it or not. And there's cereal, there's healthy snacks for kids, and just the traditional stuff. Peanut butter, of course, is always king. But, you know, if everybody bought one can, you know, I mean, you don't have to bring a shopping cart full. You know, one can will make a difference one can at a time. We always say that. But there's lots of opportunity. We love to see people. And you know what's really nice, Steph, is people coming up to you and saying, well, you helped me when I needed you. So, you know, like when I needed you, you were there for me. So I want to be here for you. And they drop some money in the boot, or they drop a few cans in the basket in the shopping carts. And it's wonderful to see. It's such a wonderful community. And seeing the people along the route is so, it's just heartwarming and overwhelming.
5: Yeah, it's such a great way to just see how the community really works well together. This is when it's working. And Betty Lou, you know, we spoke, I guess about a month ago or so now, because of the flooding, you've had some increased requests and need, isn't that right?
3: Oh, yes, and it's so true. And the flooding, you know, there's more people. And, you know, people are going to their linen closets now, and they didn't realize that there's a lot of mold in there. And, you know, so they've lost all their linens, and I'm really concerned about the seniors. So we're working, trying to get them as much as we can. And we all know there was a fire on Academy Street this past last week, and so a lot of different issues that we haven't had to deal with in the past. So we're all coming together, working together, and that's what St. Catharines and Niagara is, coming together, working together to make a difference in their community and making sure everybody has the ability to live with dignity and purpose. And I think that's our goal, and that's what your goal is with listening to you talk every day with your White Oaks media, and it's just amazing what the community does when you tell the story, and local media is so important, in my opinion, particularly in times like these.
5: Well, thank you so much, Betty Lou, and you know, we do what we can, and we continue to expand and reach people where they are. If we get that bus full, and indeed we're going to do it this weekend, what does that represent in terms of people who will be fed because of the generosity?
3: Well, we're seeing right now our numbers. We were very fortunate to get a grant from the Trillium Foundation to be able to restore our parking lot because for safety reasons, and because so it's a little bit confusing at the moment. But we're looking at we filled last year 155,000 tummies, and up until about the 1st of September, we were on target for where we were last year, if not upwards of about 8% more. So it's huge, and the need has never been greater. That's all I can say.
5: Unreal that we're already here again for another grape and wine. So this is a way to celebrate that community spirit. And then soon enough, Betty Lou, the great holiday food drive will be upon us. And I know you guys are already busy planning for all of that as well.
3: December the 12th. We'll see you there, too.
5: I've got it in the calendar. I wouldn't miss it for the world. Always appreciate you taking some time to join us early in the morning, Betty Lou. Enjoy the rest of your day.
3: You too, and thank you, Niagara. Thanks, St. Catharines, for being who you are, a wonderful community.
5: Come on out to Grape and Wine Parade this Saturday, and don't forget those toonies, loonies, hey, big bills too. Drop them in the boot, bring those non-perishables, and help St. Catharines Thorold Community Care do what they do, which is be there in those great times of need.
6: Partly cloudy for tonight. Winds becoming light for this evening. Low going down to 9. Tomorrow, mix of sun and cloud. It will be windy, but just for the morning hours, with a high going up to 18. On Thursday, we'll see sunshine. High of 20. On Friday, sunshine continues. High of 20. For Saturday, mix of sun and cloud. High going up to 21. On Sunday, sunshine. High of 21. I'm Bonnie Heslop for CKTV News.
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5: Culture through songs and stories with Niagara Falls Public Library. Joining us now to tell us more about it is Nicole Sobel, Community Engagement Coordinator with Niagara Falls Public Library. Good morning, Nicole.
12: Good morning.
5: All right. Tell us about this event. Thursday from 5 to 8. What's happening?
12: Yeah, so the Niagara Falls Public Library, in partnership with the Niagara Falls History Museum, decided to facilitate a big event for Ontario Culture Days. The event is going to be an all-ages celebration of Indigenous storytelling, drumming, and really focusing on Indigenous joy. It's going to feature 4 Indigenous artists. We're really excited.
5: Yeah, tell us who's going to be there.
12: So it's going to be Patty Kralik, who is the author of Becoming Kin. She's an Anishinaabe Ukrainian artist. And then we have Cindy Biancaniello, who is Inuk, and she's going to talk about her experiences from Nunavut to Niagara. We have an artist called Joy Frazier. You'd think I'd be able to say my own name. She's Cree, Métis, an Eastern European, and she's going to be doing a lot of the drumming. And then we have an artist called Oki, who's going to be focusing on community and identity and caring across boundaries. And she is Choctaw Irish.
5: Oh, I love how there's a lot of mixing of cultures here, too.
12: Yes, us too. And a lot of different Indigenous experiences, which we appreciate.
5: Yeah, and a great time to hear about it with Culture Days and Truth and Reconciliation Day coming up next Friday.
12: Absolutely.
5: Or Wednesday, I should say. Okay, so who is this for? It sounds like a great one for the whole family.
12: Absolutely. The whole family is welcome. I feel like this is one that everybody will enjoy. It's interactive. It's fun. It's focused on joy and positive experiences. So everybody is welcome. We appreciate people getting there right at 5. But if you can't make it right at 5, come anytime. We think it's going to be a good time.
5: Okay. And how did this all come together?
12: Well, the library does quite a few endeavors in partnership with the City of Niagara Falls, and we were working with the History Museum on a heritage internship, and we just decided it would be fun to do something together for Culture Days. We'd worked with Patty before on other book events at the library, and one of our history associates came across her book again, and we just thought it would be so lovely to do another Indigenous event. We brought Patty in. And Patty just had this amazing idea to make the event about joy and Indigenous joy and to bring in other artists that she's worked with previously who are really great at storytelling and kind of sharing their Indigenous joy. And the event just went from there.
5: Okay. It sounds like it's going to be a really lively evening.
12: I hope so. I really do. I think it's going to be amazing.
5: Okay. And this is free, but some help with the Niagara Activation Fund?
12: That's right. We were able to secure a grant through the Ontario Culture Days, so we got some money through the Niagara Activation Fund to fund this. Also, the City of Niagara Falls and the History Museum is helping as well. So together, we're able to put on this amazing event for everyone to attend.
5: And it's just show up. Can you reserve a spot or just it's first come, first serve?
12: Yeah, absolutely. Yep. If you go to our website, nfpl.info/culturedays, you'll see the link to our Eventbrite where you can let us know that you're coming, so we'll have a sense. We are going to have some free snackies too, so that will help us know for food. But yeah, otherwise, stop on by.
5: Okay. Well, best of luck with the event. It sounds like a good one. Nicole, thanks for telling us about it.
12: Thank you so much. Have a great rest of your day.
5: You too. Stop by anytime. Nicole Sobel joining us, Community Engagement Coordinator with the Niagara Falls Public Library, and this Culture Days event happening for you Thursday night from 5 until 8 at the Exchange Cultural Hub and Market in Niagara Falls.
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2: It's a great day for a ball game. 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
3: From the National Newsroom of the Canadian Press, I'm Naira Ahmed. BC New Democrat leader David Eby has launched a provincial election less than 2 years into his mandate.
6: Eby says at a time when U.S. President Donald Trump is creating more uncertainty, the last thing the province needs is a government that gives in to what the United States wants. When asked if he was taking advantage of the disruption within the opposition conservatives, Eby noted the party has had four leaders in the last 2 years.
7: They've been in chaos every moment since the election. The choice in front of British Columbians is clear, though. The conservatives have been clear about the direction that they want to go.
6: The election will be held October 24th. Terry Theodore, The Canadian Press, Vancouver.
3: Since the announcement, seven legislatures from the breakaway Centre BC party have rejoined the official opposition BC Conservatives after resigning or being kicked out of the main opposition caucus by former leader Carrie Lynn Finley, although she quit on Sunday. The National Chief of the Assembly of First Nations has warned Prime Minister Mark Carney against abusing

0: He says his government has always said it wants to work in partnership with indigenous communities to get major projects built.
1: We're very clear that we would focus on what we can control. And first and foremost is controlling is to build at home, build Canada strong, build in a way that builds for all. Now, building for all means several things. It means building in partnership with labor, in solidarity with labor. That's why we have Team Canada Strong. That's why we're building apprenticeships. It means building inclusively with indigenous peoples.
0: But Cindy Woodhouse-Nepinak says First Nations are not being included in discussions and are not seeing details of government proposals before they are made public. Canada has pledged $100 million in new aid for Palestinians in Gaza and the West Bank.
2: The funding includes $80 million in humanitarian aid, while the rest is development funding for security initiatives. This includes top-up funding for a multi-year project to train Palestinian police. Carney announced the funding from the sidelines of the United Nations General Assembly. He says the money is meant to help bring about a two-state solution. Ottawa has pledged more than $600 million in aid for Palestinian civilians since the Israel-Gaza war started in October 2023. Lisa Laporte, the Canadian Press.
0: And the Liberal government is watching its words over an emerging security debate in Europe about whether Russia is primed to launch new hybrid attacks against NATO members. Carney was asked about European countries getting spooked about intelligence, which suggests Russia could have a new attack in the works.
3: We're in complete and open conversation with our European allies, our Five Eyes partners, about those threats. We have extreme vigilance and will continue to be the case. I'm not going to comment on day-to-day shifts in that, though.
0: Defense Minister David McGuinty says he's taking a cautious approach to drawing any conclusions from the intelligence underpinning those fears. This is the Canadian Press. In sports, Mother Nature got the best of the Toronto Blue Jays and Baltimore Orioles. Their game was postponed because of ongoing inclement weather. Their contest will be made up tomorrow as part of a doubleheader. The Jays find themselves in desperate need of a win, 3.5 games behind the Chicago White Sox for the final American League wildcard berth with 5 games left to play. The Orioles are also still hanging on in the playoff race and are a game behind Toronto. In NHL preseason action, 10 games are on the sked tonight, including 2 all-Canadian matchups. The Edmonton Oilers take on the Jets in Winnipeg, and the Vancouver Canucks visit the Calgary Flames. Multiple media outlets are reporting Raptors star Kawhi Leonard has signed a 2-year, $115 million U.S. contract extension with Toronto. And Canada will open the 2027 World Junior Hockey Championship facing Switzerland on December 26th at Edmonton's Rogers Place. The tournament will be held from Boxing Day to January 5th. In Edmonton and Red Deer, Alberta. From the Canadian Press, I'm Naira Ahmed.
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8: Partly cloudy for tonight, winds becoming light for this evening, low going down to 9. Tomorrow, mix of sun and cloud, it will be windy, but just for the morning hours, with a high going up to 18. On Thursday, we'll see sunshine, high of 20. On Friday, sunshine continues, high of 20. For Saturday, mix of sun and cloud, high going up to 21. On Sunday, sunshine, high of 21. I'm Bonnie Heslop for CKTV News.
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10: And it sounds a great way to jack up the price of promotional material, gotta tell you. Everyone works printing signs at the same time. But while I sat in a place called Easton's Corners, Ontario, in a community hall, and with the help of a lady called Catherine, who was unbelievable and incredibly smart and talented, we moderated councillors and mayors in a conversation. Ryan, you'll appreciate this because it's Good News Tuesday.
11: Okay.
10: There was a gentleman who reached out. A couple of good news stories. Actually, I had a friend of mine reach out and was like, hey, you still know people in Vancouver? Yeah, and he asked about Scott Chance and some of those old folks that we worked with. Yeah, so that was kind of fun. And then a gentleman called

0: he walked up. I was like, hi, Shane. Yeah, hi. Nice to meet you. My name's Lee. I used to listen to you and Ryan on the old network show 5 or 6 years ago. I was like, but you live here? Because we weren't on here. We were on in Toronto and stuff.
1: That's right.
0: He was like, yeah, I liked your show better. And so came up and said hi. And I appreciate folks who invest their time in this show. Thank you. And invest time with us and then go out of their way to say hello or thank you or whatever, to do that. And so for our perspective, if we could be selfish for a moment, very good news Tuesday moment. Very cool. So, Lee does not live far away, but like, remember Don from Pembroke? Like, we still get text messages at 7:10:10 from Don. That's old network stuff. Old shift head folks. And, yeah, so hopefully, Lee will take me up on going for a coffee. That'd be kind of fun. So. Cool, right?
1: That's cool timing, because I saw Handy Andy Barrar in Calgary last week.
0: Last week.
1: In person. Yeah, and we were reminiscing, talking about the fact, oh my goodness, we've known each other for like 7 years now.
0: Yeah,
1: on
0: wow.
1: Radio together for 7 years. And
0: you've seen him with no shirt on, and he's never seen you with no shirt on.
1: Yeah, that's, I don't think we need to get even on that one. Jump rope. He jump ropes, you know, he gets a free pass. I don't have mine.
0: Yeah.
1: Unless it's at... No, I just don't. A pool. There you go.
0: Good news Tuesday today. 7:10:10 is the text line to text in your good news. Why not share it? Why do good news? Well, because, you know, these days anyway, but most days, there's so much negative that's smeared about the world across the internet. And generally, default is resigned and cynical. But if you look for it, there's an awful lot of good happening around us. I think we're just ignoring it. It's there for us. And I said to Tony Tedesco today, because today was my first stained glass course class today. And, I learned how to cut glass and stuff. So here's the thing. Like I said, it's a waste, by the way, for all you single folks. I'm like, as a guy who has the most wonderful and amazing, girlfriend in Melanie, I said, it's a waste for a guy with a girlfriend to go to this course, by the way. I'm the only dude in the class. You might be surprised to hear. But super fun. Day one. I don't know. Could be a new career. Look out, radio. Stained glass artist could be in my future.
1: Who's the hippie now?
0: Oh, yeah. No doubt, right? Oh, it's totally me. Like, but it was fun. Super fun.
1: Love it.
0: It's Good News Tuesday. Noah Skanga. What's your good news there, big fella?
2: Well, the other week, driving on my way into work, cruising, and a flash of light comes before my eyes, and whatever, right? Just keep on going. I got things to do. And the other day, I get something in the mail. Well, folks, those red light cameras work.
0: Oh, boy.
2: So the good news in all that is I am now drive much more cautiously at certain intersections to ensure I do not trigger that red light camera.
0: You know, some of the maps will tell you it's a red light camera coming up.
2: Yeah, but then you got to read.
0: Oh, God. Which is funny, right? Like, it flashes in your face. It flashes behind you, but you get the distracted driving ticket for not paying attention, but they can flash stuff in your eyes, right? Well, the good news, Noah Skanga, the safe driver thanks to the red light ticket. Ryan O'Donnell, what's going on for you other than Handy Andy? I mean, there's gotta be some good news in your world, right?
1: I
0: mean,
1: I have some good news. I have some good news. After what seemed like endless back and forth trying to figure out the right spot, Laura and I have picked our wedding venue.
0: Oh.
1: We have made the decision. The save the dates are almost in progress. The first deposits are about to go down. This is happening. Oh my goodness.
0: What's the date?
1: Oh, we have a range. We don't know yet. We're waiting for the venues to tell us which of the dates. And also, okay, my brother is getting married around the same time. So we now have to juggle our weddings.
0: No.
1: And here's the thing. This is like nice for, I'm sure my parents love this. You know, I mean, it's expensive back to back, but the spirit of it is wonderful. However, I'm a little jealous because my brother came up with a better idea for wedding than I came up with. Mm-hmm. And that is getting our favorite Chinese food restaurant to cater his wedding, which will be much smaller.
0: Idea.
1: Incredible idea. So mad I didn't think of that. But excited to have a date range. I would say maybe even like by tomorrow could have these specific.
0: Okay, so
1: date.
0: There's no date range. I already told you when I'm going to be in Calgary.
1: That's
0: the date. That's what you pick.
1: And that's what I'm picking. That's right. My wedding hinges upon Shane's presence, not so much my dad, who also picked next year around the time to have a wedding, to go on a cruise. What is this?
0: Could get married on a cruise, I guess.
1: Oh, no. Absolutely. No.
0: Maybe on a boat?
1: Star Wars one.
0: Oh, dear God. 71010 is the text line. No matter how big or how small, share your good news. Good news makes good news babies. The more good news we see, the more good news we tend to find. Coming up tonight, if I ever get in trouble on this show, it's when I say the phrase Gen Z. Especially now, Canadians are not keen on that. I stand by it's a phrase, like it's a word, not a letter. Like Gen Z is a phrase. It's like when I used to go by the moniker on the rock radio of the Z-Man, it was because Z is a letter, Z is a name. That's how I used to say it.
1: I was a little confused. I thought you were just, people got mad at you because you mentioned Generation
0: Z. Oh, no, it's because I should say Gen Z when they say that. See, that's what they, but I guess, so I thought we could learn a little bit about that. Why is it that we say Gen Z, and why is it Americans say Gen Z? Well, we will find out, because it turns out we fancy ourselves to be the outcasts in this, and we are not, nay. In fact, our friends to the south might actually be the outcasts. So we're going to get to that coming up tonight. It's Good News Tuesday, a big conversation. Do you even know how dictionaries choose their words and how they come up with it? No. So let's find out. And we will tonight, from like a guy who is a word nerd to the next level. Speaking of Americans, Donald Trump is speaking at the UN. I'm a peace president, so I'm going to annihilate Iran. Like, it was the craziest thing. We've got Rob Breckenridge on the show tonight. He's going to fill in. Matt Gurney's going to join us on Thursday. A bit of friend juggling. But we will talk about the biggest news stories of the day. And if you want to know why diesel and gas cost so much and how long it's going to last, Dan McTagg is also coming up. Good news stories.
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0: Well, it's Good News Tuesday. Joining us especially here on Tuesday, normally it's Thursday, it's the Tuesday version of Rob Breckenridge. RobBreckenridge.ca for his writing articles. Podcast is really great, too, if you want to get caught up with all kinds of things in Canada, plus what's going on in Alberta, because Rob is in Calgary. Rob, welcome to Good News Tuesday.
1: Yes, indeed. Great to be here.
0: It's exciting, isn't it?
1: Sure is.
0: Don't you just feel good?
1: I do. I'm very uplifted.
0: Very nice. I mean, CPR on baby otters was the story before we got started. Like, you can't go wrong with that.
1: There you go. Yeah.
0: Donald Trump, the peace president, he says. He's the peace president. Plus, he also mentioned he was going to annihilate Iran, which I'm pretty sure he said that war was over a couple of times and it was done already. Turns out, yeah, it's done nothing but spread. Takeaways, obviously trying to talk to his base, I would imagine, not the people in front of him.
1: Well, honestly, it was a weird rambling speech. I don't know who it was really aimed at. And you know, it's interesting where you're seeing in the U.S., just on the issue of AI and data centers, you know, there's this kind of growing concern, growing worry about where all of this is going. And a lot of Republicans saying maybe, you know, we need to try to rein this in a little bit. And then Donald Trump spent a lot of his speech today talking about how great it is and how he wants to change what we call it. He's very concerned that we use the word artificial in describing AI, and he thinks it should be superior or some other abbreviation, and he seems very preoccupied with all of this. So the fact that he devoted some of his speech to that should tell you something about just how disconnected he is, I think, from what most Americans are concerned about right now. But yeah, I mean, there was certainly a lot of weird kind of threats about annihilating and destroying the Islamic Republic, and almost a real kind of casual sense too, which was strange. And you know, I think it masks a lot of his frustration with how this is going, how that's led to higher oil prices and gasoline prices, by extension, diesel prices are at record highs in the U.S. So he talks his good game about how he's in control and he can do what he wants. But you know, if that were true, then this would have all been wrapped up months ago.
0: Yeah. Kind of crazy. Just generally, I guess the world doesn't seem to react too much anymore. The only thing that the markets really reacted to was the no attacks on Yemen.
1: Yeah.
0: That's it.
1: Yeah.
0: I mean, I think that summarizes it.
1: Well, it's weird. And, you know, it's actually kind of fascinating because, you know, the Saudis had a pipeline attacked, and this was pretty crucial in being able to offer alternatives to the Strait of Hormuz. And that was attacked. And, oh, my God, this is going to be down for months. They did a pretty impressive job of getting that fixed and getting that flowing once again. So you're sort of seeing oil prices stabilize a bit. Like they jumped up amid the concern that this was all kind of spiraling out of control. They haven't really come down much, but it almost seems like there's a little bit of calm in the market. Like, okay, let's see what happens next year. What's also going to be interesting to watch, and there are voices now in the U.S., including the president, offering some support behind this idea of a ban on diesel exports. The U.S. makes a lot of diesel. They use a lot of diesel, but the U.S. is also a diesel exporter, including to some parts of eastern Canada, by the way. And this is seen as a way of keeping more of that supply at home, maybe temporarily bringing down prices. Could cause a lot of other chaos in the system, but that's kind of where things are at right now, the concern that energy prices and inflation are having in the lead up to the midterm. So that's something else being thrown around. That's going to be one to keep an eye on.
0: Coming up in about an hour, Dan McTagg is going to be on and help us understand that cost of diesel thing. I was also told that China's spooling up diesel production so they can profit off of these massive margins that are in there. And stockpiling heating oil, for those who use heating oil, is part of the problem. Rob Breckenridge.ca to get connected with Rob is in Alberta. Your old buddy Nenshi there, flipping an election in the middle of Calgary to NDP for an Alberta by-election on the on the lead up to the big referendum. Rob, what's the takeaway? Is this the look of things, just displeasure with the government?
1: Yeah, it certainly seems to be the case. This is a riding in the deep south of Calgary. The last two elections has gone pretty overwhelmingly to Danielle Smith's United Conservative Party. That slipped out of their hands last week to the NDP. I mean, it was a close race, but this was the kind of breakthrough I think the NDP were looking for. Now, you know, where things are at today versus where they're going to be a year from now when the next election is supposed to be. There's a lot that could happen and could change before then. So I don't know if the NDP can necessarily take it to the bank that they're going to do this right across the province. But yeah, I think a lot of what's going on in Alberta right now, it's so focused on this referendum and the weight of that decision kind of hanging on Danielle Smith, both in terms of the frustration from a lot of folks who just don't like that we're having this in the first place, and even those kind of discontented separatists who are, you know, for the most part in the UCP base are not appreciative of how Danielle Smith has handled all of this on from their perspective. So she's having a difficult time, I think, straddling all of that, and that's led to some political headaches for her. I think what she's hoping for is that there's a strong result on October 19th for remaining in Canada that'll take the wind out of the sails of the separatists, who in many ways represent a threat to her party leadership, and she can get back to bread and butter issues looking ahead to the election next year. Like today, she just announced that they're going to go back to pausing the gasoline tax to help people deal with gas prices right now, as we just talked about. So you get a sense that they're trying to find some footing here, but this referendum has been a big political headache.
0: Now, when I lived there last, you were there, there was a big rebellion vote the last time the NDP got in. I mean, that's really what it was. Mm-hmm. I don't think people really wanted the NDP to get in. But when Albertans got fed up with the Conservative Party, they very much voted that way. Voted it back in again, and maybe explain the difference, because it's not really the NDP in Alberta. It's kind of just a different way to not say that you're the Liberal Party, because that seems to be kind of what it is.
1: Yeah, and it's been tricky for Ned Nenshi, because you've still got the NDP brand, you've got, you know, the whole perception of Abby Lewis and what the federal NDP stands for, the baggage of the, you know, the Justin Trudeau, Jagmeet Singh alliance. So that still weighs, I think, on perceptions. I think there's been talk about some kind of a rebranding or trying to further distance the parties, but that hasn't had a lot of traction. Essentially, though, Alberta has fallen into a two-party system. It was that three-party system, the vote splitting that allowed the NDP to win in 2015, led to the creation of the United Conservative Party. But something to watch in Alberta politics, and it could depend on what happens on October 19th and in the immediate aftermath. Are we heading for another rupture here? Are there those in the UCP that want to pull the party in another direction? Those who don't want any part of that? You saw a little hint of it in the by-election last week. There's this new Alberta Tory or Progressive Tory Party. It's trying to be more of a centrist kind of Conservative Party. Are we headed for another vote split on the right? That could be a big factor here.
0: Well, vote splitting has been the big thing, right? Like even in the city of Toronto right now, when you look at some of the surveying out there, is that generally speaking, the Conservative mayors, if they all came together, someone would win the election. This has been an ongoing thing on the Conservative side of things for a long time now, was the split. Is it time for people to realize it or no?
1: Well, I mean, you know, there's the argument that, you know, give people choices and they'll put their vote where, you know, where they think is most deserved. What's really going to be interesting to me is what's happening next door to where I am in BC, where the premier, the NDP premier, has announced the snap election 2 years early, you know, trying to take advantage of some of the disarray amongst his Conservative opponents, because you've got Centre BC and One BC and the BC Conservative Party and the Conservative leadership just resigned, and now she's been pushed over into one of these other parties. Can they get their act together, or is this, you know, an opportunity to use that vote splitting to your advantage? So BC is an interesting case study of this in practice, and I do wonder how Conservatives are going to, what kind of lessons they're going to draw from what happens next door in BC.
0: Yeah, well, I think there's a lot to be learned from BC right now, generally, especially over the last couple of elections. RobBreckenridge.ca, get connected with Rob online. Thank you for popping in. Such good news to have you here. Great to see you, Rob.
1: Yes, indeed. Thanks, Shane.
0: Shane Hewitt and the Night Shift. Good News Tuesday will continue. We're going on a road trip. We're going to go back with another.
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